0: Trump at a rally in New York. In the immediate aftermath, Abdul Carter, the defensive end pass rusher they got on their team, tweeted out, quote, "Thought this blank was AI. What are we doing, man?" And since then, it's become a big firestorm, both in New York and nationally. Earlier this week, we find out that Dart addressed the team along with some other leaders on the locker room. They say everything's all good. And then today, both Dart and Carter met with the media. First, Dart saying he had a prepared statement about 4.5 minutes long, didn't actually invoke Trump's name one time, only saying that he valued the office of the president, and that's why he thought it was important for him to accept the offer to introduce President Trump. Abdul Carter.
1: Can we do this? I want to say this first. Before you get to Abdul Carter and play a sound, Rob G, I do want to do this. I'm going to dismiss Jackson Dart from the conversation because in his prepared statement and whatever, he just, again, Rob G, you just mentioned it, didn't mention Trump. Mm-hmm. If it was that important and you support Donald Trump, you should stand up there and say you support him, and then it's fine. I just don't understand. You're going to go there, talk about how important it was, and then president calls you or whatever, and people have gone through his social media. He's liked a ton of tweets from Donald Trump. So say it. Stand up and be a man. Boomer Esiason has the nerve to say that Abdul Carter's not a man. If Trump's your guy, stand up and say it. Just like we had a problem when Tom Brady had to make America great again, had in his locker. Don't say, I don't know how I got there. Or, you know, what? It's in your locker. Say it. Trump's my guy. I rock with Trump. I would have way more respect for Jackson Dart if he said that today. Goodness gracious. I don't understand it. You're so honored and thrilled to go and see the president, but you can't say his name now? Man, that's weak to me.
2: Okay. That's facts.
0: So Abdul Carter met with the media as well, and he shared his perspective on the incident. Take a listen.
3: Well, first off, I want to say that some things are bigger than football, and this is one of those things. Jackson is one of our leaders. He's the face of our franchise. He not only represents himself and what he does, but he represents all of us. And that goes for anybody who wears a Giants uniform. But if he chooses to align himself with a man like President Trump, it's my responsibility, based on what I believe and what I stand on, to not only show my teammates that I'm against that, but to show the world. And that doesn't mean that we have to spread hate. It doesn't mean that me and Jackson hate each other or we have beef. I sit next to Jackson every day, every team meeting, we close, we talk. You know, we just, as long as we make sure we got the same goal as a team and our goals align, which they do, and I feel like that's all that matters. So I just want to move past this, and yeah, that's it.
1: Hey. Bravo, young man. Hello? Bravo, Abdul Carter. You're my favorite player in the National Football League. And he said, some things are bigger than football. Mm-hmm. And I'm not going to stand by and just act like everything's okay and not say something when I think something's not right. He has that right. And he's right. He didn't have to hate Jackson Dart. But just because Jackson Dart thought it was okay, and it was an honor to be thrilled to be with President Trump, mm-hmm. Abdul Carter's not going to deny what he see, what's happened to his people, and acknowledge it and say, I'm not with that. I don't rock with that. Abdul Carter, proud of you, proud of your words, proud of the way you put it together. This was not off the top of his head or he was just reacting. This is a well-thought-out, grounded person. He could be a football player. I got millions of dollars. All I care about is me and my tax breaks and all the other stuff that make me rich. That's not who he is. And I don't buy jerseys. Rob G, Alex, Kelvin, you know I'm not into that. I'm buying my great nephews, Christopher and Carter, both Abdul Carter, New York Giant. I grew up as a Jets fan growing up in Queens. Giants, nothing. I'm going to buy both of those guys Abdul Carter jerseys. because I want them to know who this guy is, and I want them to follow a guy like this.
2: That's real, Rob, and I'm going to tell you what I like about this. You know what I like, Rob? When Rob G read that the original quote he said, the original tweet that Abdul Carter put out. And it was,
0: thought this blank was AI, what we doing, man?
2: And what he received was a bunch of backlash from that. You mentioned Boomer Esiason and people coming out talking about him. And what I love about this situation, the conversation we're having, Rob, is that Abdul Carter doubled down on his stance. He articulated his point extremely well, and he told you where he was. He didn't cower. He didn't back down. He didn't say, oh, well, I'm scared. That's my teammate. We talked about it, and everything's good. He said, no, this is where I am. Still respect the man. Sit next to him. We are single-minded trying to win for the Giants. But I have to stand on this, and it's principled. And you and I have talked about this. Let's just cut to the chase and call some things what it is. You got some years on me. But in my entire life, and I would imagine yours too, for the most part, if a person was a Republican or a person was a Democrat or a person is independent, you can have a quick philosophical difference, but it wasn't so visceral. It wasn't so fill a line, a boundary of hate, and you got to pick a side. And it was like, yo, I think this, you think that. I don't disagree. Okay, you can keep moving on.
1: See, as far back as, right? George W. Bush, no, people went to the White
2: people
1: House.
2: People went to the nobody White House ever, with Reagan,
1: nobody ever, right.
2: with Clinton, with Bush,
1: nobody
2: with
1: ever
2: Obama.
1: Went like, oh, I'm not going to see George W. Bush.
2: And that's my point of why. So Jackson Dart, someone will say, what does it matter, ho? This has become so divisive. And really, this is really, a lot of people are going to view it this way, Rob, where I'm going. This ain't just policy. This is decency.
1: There you go.
2: And I think
1: there you go.
2: Policy has existed since man was created. We're all, you and
1: policies,
2: I can,
1: less taxes, yeah, and okay. less government.
2: Should we help
1: and
2: the homeless
1: that,
2: more,
1: right.
2: a little less? Should we? What's
1: That's
2: the border?
1: Policy.
2: But a lot of people have been offended by the decency or lack thereof from this administration for multiple occasions. The way they've handled things, the way they come right out and take and get rid of DEI.
1: And we live in Southern California. The terror with ICE here that we witnessed.
2: So
1: I never saw anything so bad in my life.
2: People don't understand that's real. We had kids not going to school.
1: People wouldn't even go to graduations.
2: People not showing up to funerals or weddings or graduation. So what I'm saying, and you don't even have to agree with the policy. My point is there's been a lack of decency at times from this administration that I think that's what Abdul's Carter. It's not about necessarily a tariff. He's more like there's decency in how people have been responding to this administration, both first term and second term. So that's that. And then to continue with Jackson Dart, you're the quarterback. Let's say if that's how you feel, I rock with, as you mentioned, I rock with Trump. He didn't even let the Giants know. The Giants responded to, I don't know if you have that Rob G. They had a statement. Essentially, I'll paraphrase. We didn't know he was doing this. They had nothing to do with us. We weren't down with this. We found out 30 minutes before he was on stage. You brought the fans into it. Come on, go, Giants.
1: Go blue.
2: And you made this a thing. You didn't just show up quietly in the back and maybe somebody saw you. You didn't just, like you said, like a post or something. Okay, we can disagree, but that's fine. And that's what I need Jackson Dart to understand is if you're going to be the face of a franchise, there's a certain way you're going to have to conduct yourself. And I think there's an element of entitlement or ignorance with him. And I mean that respectfully, or he just doesn't get it. What happened last year when people were, hey man, you keep, you know, you're taking these hits and you're not sliding. That's just the way I play. Did you not watch my high school tape, my college tape? You're going to have to deal with that. That's just me. Whoa there, rookie. There's an element of him that I think he has a grand delusion of what situation. First of all, people are hoping you're great. Hopefully you'll have a great career, but right now you ain't all that.
1: You ain't there yet. You haven't arrived yet.
2: To be saying that, to be acting like that, and to be pulling stunts like that when the team doesn't even know, your teammates don't even know. So there's a lack of, like I said, a lack of awareness right now that's happening with him. So bravo to Abdul Carter for standing on business, not allowing people to go, well, he didn't mean it, and just don't be quiet about it, and don't let it. He said, no, that's my guy. I root for him. I am. This is what I and this is what I stand on. I applaud that, and I applaud the other party saying we ain't got to hate each other, and that's the message that's missed right now. Everything is a line in the sand right now. You got to hate everybody for hate everything. You go on social media, everything is a hate. I could come on today and say, what a beautiful Friday. It's already Saturday in Australia. Are you stupid? Like, that's just where we are. And Abdul Carter said, I'm going to be adult enough to know I don't have to agree with that. We can talk about that. We can still root and play together. But I'm going to make it known I don't agree with this and that and his stance.
1: And his first statement, there are things bigger than football. Hello? Is this on football is a fleeting part of his life. Maybe he wants to have a family and a kids and whatever for their futures. It's fleeting. Yeah. And that's what people don't understand. All right, we're going to give people plenty of time to jump in on this, and we want to hear from you. Both sides, you with Jackson Dart? Maybe we're Mr. Boat. We want to hear from everybody and anybody. 877-99 on Fox. 877-99.

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17: Who is Joe?
4: LeVar Arrington, Brady Quinn, and Jonas Knox.
18: Where Steve Sarkisian, the head coach of Texas, took a little bit of an indirect shot at Texas Tech. And I say indirect because he didn't name them by name. He just said the following. Quote, there's a team in our state and another conference with a schedule that I would argue, if I played with our twos and

0: threes, we could go undefeated. Joey McGuire, who's the head coach at Texas Tech, he heard the comments and he responded with this.
1: I know he feels really good about his team if he's making those comments. And man, we would love to play the University of Texas week one in Lubbock. If they want to play week one, then we're ready. We would love to play the University of Texas.
0: This is just fun, you know?
2: Oh, it's awesome. It's awesome. And this is also why, like, if college football continues to transition from a regional sport to a national sport, this is what's going to make it even more tantalizing for fans and people who aren't maybe as aware of all the storylines in college football and what make it fun is because they can do these sorts of things. You know, you can't do this in the NFL. You can't like basically have a coach, you know, talking trash and say, all right, how about this? I got this rich donor, Cody Campbell. He's going to buy out those other two teams. And I think they're going to square off and play each other so that we don't have to worry about that.
3: Hasn't Texas Tech had more success lately than Texas? If you like,
2: yes,
3: measure it out. Like, I find that a tad bit curious if you're going
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0: Fox Sports Radio, iCouple, Rob Parker, Kelvin Washington on a Funky Flashback Friday. Rick Bucher coming up here in about 8 minutes or so. Chopping up with him, game six yesterday, game seven coming up tomorrow in the Western Conference Finals. 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And be sure to select Fox Sports Radio as one of the presets in the iHeart app so it always pop up right there at the top of your screen. You ain't got to look for us. We'll be sitting right there. All right, Rob. You and I had a conversation. Abdul Carter, man, he stood on business of what he believed. Jackson Dart apparently stood on it. He didn't mention President Trump, but he said, hey, this was an honor to be, you know, presidential, to go speak for the, you know, the president. He didn't say Trump by name. Point is, you and I both agree Abdul Carter stood on what he believed in and spoke it and said it in a very articulate way, but he still stood on his principles, loved it. 877-99 on Fox. This is where it gets interesting, right? Freedom of speech, freedom of your thoughts, and let's see where folks are. Who we got?
1: I know I'm going to buy two jerseys.
0: Yeah.
1: I am. I got young, great nephews, you know. Sean in Sacramento.
0: Yo.
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2: Yo, Mongo from another mother. Cousin Kelby and my brothers, mind the boys. Or should I say Charles Oakley apologist Uncle Rob and Country Cub Kelvin out here looking major sharp on YouTube, brother.
0: I appreciate you, brother. Thank you, man. Thank you, man. A little new little sweater I got for, I should do a Rob. I think I got it for like $14.99.
1: Can't beat it.
0: Got a little deal out here in these streets.
2: Hey, as long as you pop the tag and don't walk around with an itchy cardboard in your bag just to show everybody you saved $29.99 from Ron.
3: Sean, you know he did it on purpose. Sean, he did it on purpose.
1: Ow! The tag. Ow. That was
0: hey,
1: a tag.
0: Hey, Kelvin, what's this poking my hip? Oh!
3: Ow.
0: You knew what it was, right?
2: Did you see how much I saved on that?
0: Look
2: Kelvin?
0: At this.
2: I
0: can't read the tag. What it say?
1: Go ahead, Sean. Go ahead. We got a lot of people want to jump in.
2: Okay, my fault, man. Real quick, man. I think the way they're going about it perfectly shows how each side is lining up in the bigger scheme of things. Not saying, you know, I'm not trying to get too political, but it feels like a lot of the MAGA followers are just repeating everything that they're hearing on TV, blindly getting behind a man who's promoting something that feels real racist and real stuck on one side and one perspective of the world. Whereas Abdul Carter, you know what I'm saying? He's obviously of the Muslim faith. He understands some of the bigger issues going on as far as what's going on in Iran and what the man stands for and who are the people that he are being supported by and who he's kind of downing right now. So I appreciate Abdul Carter's stance. I feel like what he said is how a lot of people are feeling right now, and he made way more sense than what Jackson Dart threw out there. Jackson Dart, you're supposed to be the leader of this football team, and that was the statement you threw out there. You were better off not saying nothing at all.
1: 100%.
0: Sean, man, appreciate you, brother. Thank you.
1: 877-99 on Fox. How about Thomas in Memphis? You're on the Odd Couple Fox Sports Radio. What's up, Thomas?
4: Hey, hey, what's happening, fellas?
1: What's happening, buddy?
0: What, in the Barry White?
4: All right.
1: Yes.
4: Yes, sir. It's me in the flesh, baby. It's me.
1: What you
0: can't
1: got?
0: Can't get enough of your love, babe.
4: Listen, man, you guys are certainly right. This is not about policy. This is an example of systemic separatism and racism that they continue to permeate. And the policy has nothing to do with it. Jackson Dart, that was, and I'm going to tell you something. Me living in Memphis, I have a neighbor who is an adjunct professor at Ole Miss for 10 years. This was a blatant flex. He knew exactly what he was doing. And the foundation of arrogance that he stands on provided a level of comfort that is in direct conflict with his leadership position on the team. He unfortunately does not really care about that. So they use damage control for him to get up there and say that statement. Trust me, it was false. He didn't mean it. That's exactly how we felt, and that is the overlying problem. Thank you, guys.
1: No doubt. Thank you for the call. Appreciate it.
0: Rob G, get Professor Thomas's number when we need him to make some sense of some things. Well, brothers, let me tell you what it is and understanding. And back in 19, he was like a professor
1: awesome
0: himself.
1: Voice there. There you go. Michael in Miami, you're on the Odd Couple Fox Sports Radio. What's up, Michael?
5: Hey, Robbie, how are you doing?
1: Doing
5: I
1: good.
5: I can't believe I got through. I love your show. Watch it every day. I appreciate you taking my call.
1: We appreciate you. Thank you.
5: I just want to throw a different perspective on this.
1: Sure.
5: Only because, you know, I live in Miami, and this is Trump country down here, you know? And would it be okay if Jackson Dart would have done this if he was the quarterback of the Dolphins? Would that be accepted then? Just because it's a Republican state. I know you guys are saying, oh, he's in New York. He doesn't know he's in New York. But at the end of the day, people voted for him in New York too. So, you know, you're going to have your do's and your don'ts with, you know, with everything. You know, there's
1: can I give you one pushback, though? Can I give you one pushback?
5: Absolutely.
1: Read the room, and I'm just saying, and I'm not saying that everybody black in there is a non-Trump guy, but you're in a locker room. You got the state of Florida's nice. You're in a locker room. You lead the locker room that's 70% black. That's all I'm saying to you. Do you gain anything from it, or do you lose something? That's what you have to ask yourself.
0: And I will add go ahead.
5: At the end of the day, I think you gain something from it whenever you're expressing your thoughts and your wants and your, you know, your right to free speech.
1: Yeah, but my issue was he didn't say anything today. What did he say to you about Trump? He couldn't even mention the guy's name today.
5: Well, yeah, because he's on damage control now. You know what I mean?
1: What is there to damage if you believe in Trump?
5: He has to follow the company line.
1: What?
0: Well, here's
1: this coach is a Trump supporter. What damage control? John Harbaugh has been with Trump. He's a Trump guy. He's made that very clear. So what is he? Who's he afraid of? The coach loves Trump. So why doesn't he just stand up there and say, "I embrace Donald Trump"?
5: Well, I mean, that's true. He should continue to do that if that's what he wants to do. But at the end of the day, everyone has a choice, right? And we can't really just kill someone because of their choices.
0: Here's my pushback to you, Michael. I totally get your point, and that's why I said it's not policy, it's decency. And my thing is, he went well. Would you agree that a quarterback is a different position than every other position?
1: Yes.
0: Would you agree with that?
5: Absolutely.
0: So for the quarterback, 100%. Who's more and who's been more, who's done more acclaim, more popular, more everything, him or Tom Brady?
5: Tom Brady.
0: And Tom Brady knew to not even go out there and do a go blue, go Pats, go at with Trump. And obviously we know that's his guy. My point is, when you're the leader of a franchise, you have to act accordingly. So nobody's saying he can't vote the way he wants.
1: Right.
0: He can't support. That was never the point. The point is, when you just jump up at an event without telling the team, without telling your teammates, going crazy. He just wasn't there supporting a suit in the back. That's where it gets tricky. Would you not agree?
5: It gets tricky in one sense if you're just looking about sports, right? If you're just looking about the team. But what if this is deeper for him? You know, what if this is the way he really truly feels?
0: He brought in the team. Go, Blue, go.
1: Did you hear him? Did you hear Rowley?
0: He made it about the team.
1: He made it about the Giants, as if that everybody was a Giants fan.
0: And that's all I'm saying. This is not a policy thing. We do. You
1: okay, Michael, thank you.
0: Appreciate it, Michael.
1: I want to squeeze one more in.
0: All right, go ahead.
1: I think Kurt from North Dakota. I'd love to hear his perspective. Kurt, you're in the Odd Couple Fox Sports Radio. What's up, buddy?
6: Hey, thanks a lot, Rob, for taking my call. First of all, I love you guys for the fact that you guys have the courage to approach areas on radio that most other talk shows, sports or whatever, don't have the courage to do besides insight. So I appreciate and love you for your courage. I love Abdul Carter. Abdul Carter, I love you. North Dakota loves you. And Boomer, it's called free speech. And that's all I got. But one shout out, and Edwin Starr, love Edwin Starr.
1: Yeah, so, oh yeah.
6: Hey, you guys. Keep rolling. Abdul Carter, keep rolling. Odd Couple, keep rolling. Love you guys.
1: That appreciate it, Kurt. Kurt, North Dakota.
0: At some point, I
1: got
0: to get to North Dakota. When I hit all 50 states, I want to do that.
1: I haven't been there either. You know, I've been a lot of places. I haven't been there.
0: One of 10 brothers ever been to Antarctica or something like that?
1: I know, right?
0: No. Appreciate it, Kurt, man. And to everybody, and we'll say this, last point, I always say this when we do these types of conversations, it ain't about agreeing with me, it ain't about agreeing with Rob. We just like to have some good, well-thought-out conversations about some serious topics. We have fun, we have all the tomfoolery, we joke up here, but
1: when it's time to
0: get serious, we enjoy these conversations, and thank you for always jumping in them as well, even if we don't have to agree.
1: And I want to say this, too, because we're always appreciative of, like, the bosses, and like, we don't get run
0: That's
1: into some
0: point.
1: Office,
0: yeah.
1: Hey, don't say this, don't say that, and remember this. When we did the Mike Vrabel, Diana Rossini story that nobody else would touch, we were able to do that story.
0: That's a good point.
1: Am I right?
0: Yeah.
1: We did that story, and everybody else came back late to the party, but we talked about it. That's the Odd Couple.
0: So appreciate you guys. All right, Rick Bucher on the other side right now. I know. Going to get you up there.
7: Got to admit, I'm a little self-conscious after hearing caller Thomas's voice earlier. Man.
0: He's coming for all of our jobs, I know.
7: He really is.
0: Gentlemen.
7: I mean, he's like real-life in-person AI when it comes to voice quality. From AI to the NBA, the Oklahoma City Thunder has rolled out forward Jalen Williams for Game 7 of the Western Conference Finals Saturday against San Antonio because of a hamstring injury. Speaking of San Antonio, the Orlando Magic hiring Spurs associate head coach Sean Sweeney as its new head coach. In Game 5 of the NHL's Eastern Conference Finals from Carolina, the Hurricanes and Montreal Canadiens are scoreless with 11:41 and counting remaining in the opening period. The Hurricanes lead the series 3-1. In Round 3 of the French Open today, Novak Djokovic blew a 2-0 lead and was upset by 19-year-old Brazilian Joao Fonseca. In Major League Baseball right now, the Cubs have a 4-3 lead at St. Louis in the bottom of the fourth inning. Ian Happ of the Cubs with a 3-run home run, his 13th of the season, his third consecutive game with a home run. At Citi Field, the Mets lead the Marlins 6-2 after 4. Mark Vientos of the Mets, his 7th home run of the season. The Cleveland Guardians up 4-3 over the Boston Red Sox in the bottom half of the 5th inning. The Baltimore Orioles a 5-0 lead over the Toronto Blue Jays at the top of the 6th inning. Baltimore's Pete Alonso and Samuel Basayo went back-to-back with home runs in the bottom half of the 5th inning. The Washington Nationals and San Diego Padres tied at 4 in the bottom half of the 5th inning. And the Atlanta Braves have opened up an 8-3 lead at Cincinnati in the top half of the 6th. Let me try to do it as Thomas would do it. Guys, back to you.
0: What? Why did he turn into Louis Armstrong?
7: Yeah. Nobody can do it better than Thomas, folks.
0: Appreciate you, Alex, and thank you, Thomas, as well. It's the Odd Couple on a Funky Flashback Friday. And when you hit 40, your energy drops, weight sticks around, and yeah, you're doing the same work, but you know what? It's not a discipline issue. It really is just biology, and it doesn't mean you have to accept it. 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M-Drive is for men who show up, and shout out to M-Drive for getting us all this good stuff. And you've been going crazy with it, Alex, by the way. You making their smoothies and all that. All right, let's get to Rick Bucher. 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We got you there, Rick?
8: Yes, I'm here.
0: All right, there we go. There he is.
1: Yep. How are you, buddy?
8: I'm good, Rob. I'm good, Kelvin. What's happening?
1: We're doing great. How surprised are you that we got a game number 7? Maybe the baby Spurs can pull off the upset in OKC. Am I dreaming?
8: No, you're not dreaming. After game 5, my feeling was I thought San Antonio could get game 6. But overall, I was feeling as if asking San Antonio to win the series was going to be a little too much. And I went into the series believing that the Spurs were going to replicate their dominance in the regular season. I just, as the series has gone on, there have just been moments where I'm like, you know what? They're still a year away. I'm asking Victor Wembanyama, who had never been to the playoffs before, am I going to ask him to win a game 7 on the road? Am I going to carry that load with De'Aaron Fox sort of being a no-show? We can blame it on the ankle, whatever it may be. I've never been a big De'Aaron Fox guy. Dylan Harper essentially asking him to be the second best player on this team. Stephon Tassel to handle the ball and not turn it over against OKC's defense, ball hawking defense. Overall, the San Antonio Spurs collectively, as young as they are, asking them not to beat themselves, because that's the difference in the playoffs, is you have to be judicious about, there's times where you can play fast and you can go for the throat, but is going for the throat worth it in that moment, or is it better just not to make the mistake that's going to hurt you? It's a little too often. San Antonio just plays a little too fast, a little too reckless. And when I look at a game 7 with a team that has been there before and done it and has all the guys who have been through the test of fire, I think that edge gives it to OKC playing on their home court. If we were playing this game in San Antonio, I might feel different. And there's still the X factor of Victor Wembanyama having one of those transcendent performances that changes the dynamic. But if I'm just looking across the board at the way this lines up, I have to favor OKC getting it done.
0: Yeah, I am too, but I tell you, if I'm the Thunder, I'm worried because the Spurs, they're young enough and dumb enough to not know. You get what I mean? They don't know. Hey, we're supposed to lose. They don't believe they are. Rick, they don't unbelieve that you're supposed to go through the bumps and the bruises in the NBA. They're like, nah, we can do it this year. But let me ask you this. What's going on with SGA? You can say it's just Wimby and the Spurs and they got a bunch of bodies to throw at them. And I would normally go, okay, maybe that's true. But then he didn't even look great against the Lakers. And he has, and normally you know this, great players elevate in the postseason, which is why we knocked James Harden and some other guys. He's down right now, 6 points per game. Field goal percentage instead of 55 is down to 37 throughout this series. What's going on there?
8: I think a big part of it is how much that he misses Jalen Williams. And when you look at the rest of that roster, who else can create, who can create their own shot? AJ Mitchell was, he came through. He showed us what he's capable of. But now he has been out. And while Jarrett McCain certainly has the mindset of a scorer, he's not the most efficient at it, and he's going to get torched defensively. So I think a big part of it is that SGA is being asked to do more than he ever has before. And certainly that I think that was the case against the Lakers. And then having all these different players around him and trying to figure out, I'm not just a scorer. I am a point guard. I am supposed to orchestrate this. They've had a lot of moving parts. And so I think it's that combination that has hurt him. And then with San Antonio, I mean, you are talking about, I would say, far and away. Knicks technically are the best team in the playoffs so far. But I'm going to put an asterisk on that because of the teams that they've played.
1: Thank you. Hello. Hello, Rick. Rick, people don't want to hear about context. They really don't. There's a context to everything.
8: 100%. And so, but if we put that context, the Spurs far and away have been the best defensive team in the playoffs to this point. And I think that's created problems for SGA. I mean, you can dismiss the fact that that San Antonio has all these guys that are perfectly suited to play against them. But the fact is that they do. They have a host of 6'5", 6 guys that are, so they're the same size as an SGA, stronger than SGA in some cases, and hungry to prove that, hey, you know what? You're not all that. You're not right. The next. Our guy is now.
1: Mm. I do want to ask you, just a break from the playoffs, LeBron James and his camp. There was a story about basically if they offer me, he wants an explanation on why they would offer him, right? Less money than the max. I just don't even understand. Like, what they'd have to explain to him, Rick, why they don't want to give him $50 million to play 1 year. What is this?
8: Yeah.
1: I'm just.
8: Well, yeah. See, LeBron, it's like this. I'll give it to you. I'll write the letter that they need
1: please.
8: To send him. Dear LeBron, I don't know if you noticed, but this year we were at our best when you were the third option. We'd like to pay you like a third option. We'd like you to be our third option, and you're a great third option, but you have said that you only want to be with a team that can contend for championships. Well, the only way we're going to get there is if we pay our players according to the roles that they are playing. Let me say it again in case you didn't read the first part of this letter. You're now our third option, and we were at our best when you were our third option. So we would like to pay you like a third option in order to give us and you the best shot at possibly winning another championship. And if none of that really computes, well, then we just, you know, we might need to find another third option, and you can go and do whatever you're going to do, and we appreciate your service. Thank you for your service, LeBron.
1: Are you paying
8: Call
1: the second option? Are you paying the second option after yet another postseason play not suitable for framing?
0: You're talking about Austin Reaves?
1: Yeah, Austin Reaves, like the number two option. Like, are you giving him, Rick, does he have to take some sort of hometown discount minus the 10% LA tax, or
8: yeah,
1: you know what I mean? Like it would be hard for me to give him some sort of max contract.
8: Well, I mean, max contract.
1: No. But I mean, like, you know what I mean? Like
8: for him.
1: Yeah, for him. Like, yeah.
8: Yeah. I from a pure basketball standpoint, I understand exactly what you're saying. But from an emotional standpoint, and this is where teams get into trouble, and the Lakers get into trouble more than most teams because of this.
3: Family run, historically.
8: There's an emotional attachment to what Austin Reeves has meant there. And the other part is, who are you going to get that is going to replace him or fit that bill? Because one of the real elements here that you have to consider is his relationship with Luka Doncic. Those guys like each other. They like playing together. That's not always the case. Luka is an acquired taste because he's going to dominate the ball a lot, and it's hard to find guys who can function with him and are happy to play that role. And so I hear you, because it does scare me to have two highly paid guys in Luka and Austin who are vulnerable at the defensive end.
1: 100%.
8: And chasing a championship. But I just think this is one of those instances where you've got to bite the bullet. You re-sign him, and then what can I do to build around him? And this is where it really gets difficult with LeBron. I mean, look, you can't afford to pay LeBron a ton of money, because now you got three guys who are defensive deficits.
3: That's the same thing I was going to say.
1: And Rick, that is the issue right there. Again, I've said it before, the Lakers have five statues outside the arena and three inside. That's where you go.
3: Thanks, Rick. No doubt. I call him the Ole Gers.
8: That's pretty good.
1: That's not bad. Rick, you could take that. Yeah. Steal that, okay?
8: Yeah.
1: Please.
8: Yeah. I'll give you credit the first two times, and then the third time.
3: He's going to own it.
1: All right.
3: Rick, appreciate you,
1: thank
3: man.
1: Thank you, buddy. We got to run.
8: You got it, fellas.
3: All right. Well, thank you, Rick. Make sure you give him a follow there, Rick Bucher on X. And then we got to talk about this. Somebody, well, some new news in the gambling issue situation in the NBA. We'll tell you what that is. It's the Odd Couple. Rob Parker, Kelvin Washington, Fox Sports Radio.
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7: This is going to be fun.
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7: Let's not overreact.
10: This is Covino and Rich.
7: If you're a wrestling fan like we were growing up, there was a moment where training, saying your prayers and eating your vitamins, brother, it sort of just ran its course. Do you remember when the Hulkster was coming out with the red and yellow, and it was like, we get it. Big bad guy. It lines up for Hogan to face him at WrestleMania or SummerSlam or something. Then what happens? He's about to whoop Hogan's ass, and then Hulkster, he hulks up, and then he points to him. He clotheslines him. He gives him the big boot. He drops the big leg. One, two, three. Real American comes on, and it was like The Walking Dead. Remember every season of The Walking Dead started to become Rick, Carl, and everyone bumped into a new set of bad guys?
13: It's the same show, same story.
7: Like rinse, repeat. Like
13: all
7: you know,
13: the time.
7: I think take a page out of The Walking Dead, and especially the Hulkster. What did the Hulkster do when the red and yellow Hulkamania became stale?
11: He went heel.
14: I know. What is it, Steve?
16: He became the bad guy.
14: Yeah.
16: Danny G said it. He became heel.
14: He turned into Hollywood Hogan. And you realize that Hulk Hogan, Hollywood Hogan, the bad guy, turning heel, turning villain. 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Yo, listen to me. Is this on? Yo, Oklahoma City Thunder. You got to pull a Hollywood Hogan because being the bad guy is way better than being boring. 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
26: Think about this, because now this is the most likely scenario I can see for LeBron James. Donovan Mitchell just watched his team get run out of the playoffs by the Knicks, led by Jalen Brunson, who signed a long-term deal, and he took way less money. Now, Pablo Torre might investigate, but he took way less money, which has allowed the Knicks to spend a lot of money to put this team on the floor. All Donovan Mitchell has to do is say, I will Jalen Brunson the hell out of this, because he's up for a new deal. I'll Brunson the hell out of this. You give me a lot of money. I don't need that much, Matt. But you give me a lot of money, I'll take less for long term. If that means you can go out, you can bring LeBron in. All he's got to do is Jalen Brunson his way and say, I'll take less. 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

0: Shout out to Rick Bucher, who just joined us. Yes.
1: Braves are good, man. They got a good team.
0: Braves are
1: good. I keep looking at them thinking they're not good.
0: Are they the best team, maybe sans the Yankees, and now the last 5-6 years of Dodgers? Are they the best team the last 30, 40 years? You know what I mean? We're like, they're always good. They might not good, win, but they're just a well-run.
1: The only problem with the Braves is that they haven't won enough. You know what I mean? And they've won a couple World Series.
0: They were the Dodgers of the South.
1: You remember that? They won 17 in a row, divisions?
0: That's what I mean. We're like, they've just been, they haven't won all the World Series, but just well-run,
1: they're really good.
0: They're
1: winning 8-3 tonight in Cincinnati in the seventh inning, but they have the best record. Yeah. They're really good.
0: But I feel like they're always right there. But to your point, they got to start getting some titles because the Dodgers didn't start winning. Of course, the Yankees had runs on and off.
1: Right.
0: Houston snuck in there as well.
1: I'm sorry to jump.
0: No, you're good. 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It is the way tire buying should be. Rob G, I'm gonna bring you in here. We talked about this before. The gambling within the NBA, you had Malik Beasley, you had Chauncey Billups, Damon Jones, and, of course, Terry Rozier. And now some new news with Terry Rozier.
2: We've kind of known about this for a while, but it has been confirmed. It had been reported for a few months now that Terry Rozier was allegedly throwing games or throwing prop bets to ensure that he would not reach a certain threshold. And now, in a legal proceeding that happened earlier this week, one defendant has confirmed on his point of view that Terry Rozier pulled himself out of a game early so that he would not hit points, rebounds, assists, benchmarks, and in return would net a $100,000 bet. Unfortunately, according to this person, he actually did meet his rebound bet, so that voided that portion. So Terry Rozier only got $70,000.
0: You go.
1: All I'm going to say is for everybody who thought these guys make millions of dollars, you can't buy them. This is not the old days where guys were sitting next to sports writers on commercial flights, okay? These guys make millions. The mob can't get to them. Nobody, these guys, gamblers can't get to them because they can't offer them enough money that's going to be enough. When you, please tell me how much he made.
0: He was scheduled to make $26 million.
1: Did you hear that?
0: $26 million.
1: He was willing to play around with that for $100,000. If I'm Adam Silver or the NBA, I am afraid, very afraid, that he could be bought. Somebody making that kind of loot said, I'll take an easy $100,000 or whatever by just taking myself out of the game. That's scary. That is so scary with the kind of money. You would think $100,000 to him, peanuts.
0: Right. And because of the risk. Career, it's not $100,000 to do a commercial.
1: You know what I mean, right?
0: It's $100,000 to risk jail time, prison time, and all of that. And you're right. And this is the thing. I was telling Rob G this. Everybody goes, man, I can drink a little bit. I can smoke a little bit. Maybe I'll do a little coke at a party. Maybe I'll gamble a little. You never know what ends up being the thing that entraps you and you can't get out of, right? And so it starts, oh, man, it's just a little wager, just a little better, just a little high. And you never know where you can't get out of it from either an addiction standpoint or you get mixed in with the wrong guys where even if you say, nah, man, I'm good. I can't do it no more. Nah, you about to do that because we did this for you, we did that for you, you know, kind of on some old mob stuff where we took care of this, you owe us. And that's the danger of it. And you mentioned it. We talk about this all the time with prop bets, the ease in which this stuff goes. Hey, man, he pulls out, and he was, I think, 9 minutes in the first quarter. He goes, oh, my hamstring, I ain't feeling right.
1: I don't know.
0: If I'm the coach, I'm thinking somebody you man of your word.
1: Somebody said their hamstrings hurt. I got to accept that.
0: Okay, cool. And he doesn't play the rest of the game. And so this stuff is scary because it is so easy to fix it, these games. We are Fox Sports.
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12: And you tell us where this show lies.
13: I've never led with tennis before. I am so excited you're here. I've never had you here with me to lead with tennis. This is very exciting. For those of you who don't know, Adnan is a part of a special group. I believe it's hashtag Team Fed.
14: Every time you bring it up, it's so great because there's a new audience out there. It's like when Joe DiMaggio, one time somebody asked him, Joe, why do you work so hard? Why do you play so hard? He goes, there might be one fan out there who's never seen me before. There's one listener out there right now who has no idea what Stu Gatz is about to explain. And it's problem. Go ahead.
13: He is part of a Roger Federer fan club. It is him and Andrew Brandt. I'm not certain who else is in the club. I think it's some guy he plays tennis with every Thursday.
14: Kleinberg.
13: Yeah, Kleinberg, that guy. They cried at Roger's retirement ceremony. They dressed up in Roger's clothes, tennis clothes, when he retired for every match. They love Roger Federer, and they are hanging on to him being considered the greatest tennis player of all time, even though Novak Djokovic, by many, is considered to be the greatest in terms of majors. He is two ahead of Roger, or four ahead now, of Roger Federer. And the reason what happened to Sinner today is concerning for Adnan is twofold. One, Adnan wants to see the best tennis players play as far as they can, as deep as they can into a tournament, especially in the majors. He wants to see the best versus the best. And Sinner, who was a point away, lost today in five sets, and that breaks Adnan's heart. But when you consider that Sinner is now out, Alcaraz never started, he never played, he wasn't playing in this French Open, and now
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16: Matt Stafford, one-year deal, $55 million. The Rams can do that and pay that because they've drafted so well that in about 2 years, they got some really good players. 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But what the Rams are doing, and this is why I defended the Ty Simpson pick, and I was shocked by the people that didn't quite understand it. They're trying to master two timelines. The number one timeline is win a Super Bowl now and next year. The second timeline is to have their quarterback in place without getting in a bidding war and giving up massive draft capital to get it in 2 years. 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

0: Here's what you need to know.
1: In Game 5 of the NHL's Eastern Conference Finals, the Carolina Hurricanes have a 3-0 lead over the Montreal Canadiens after one period, with the Hurricanes leading the series 3-1. Carolina's Taylor Hall and Logan Stankoven each have a goal and an assist. NBA, the Oklahoma City Thunder has ruled out forward Jalen Williams for Game 7 of the Western Conference Finals Saturday against San Antonio due to a hamstring injury. The Orlando Magic is hiring San Antonio associate head coach Sean Sweeney as its new head coach. In round 3 of the French Open today, Novak Djokovic blew a 2-0 lead and was upset by 19-year-old Brazilian Joao Fonseca. Baseball right now, the Cardinals hold on to a 5-4 lead over the Cubs in the bottom of the sixth inning. The Mets lead the Marlins 6-4 in the top of the sixth. I'm Isaac Lohenkron.
0: One guy is happily divorced. One guy is happily married. One guy gets called daddy by his 3 beautiful daughters. One guy gets called daddy after a credit card approval. One guy won a state high school basketball championship. One guy only covered a state high school basketball championship. One guy's been inducted into 3 halls of fame. One guy has only mopped a hall. Does this seem weird to anybody else?
2: Crazy.
0: Can this sports writer and this sports fan share a radio show without driving each other crazy? 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
3: All right, hour number 3.
4: Number 3.
3: That's right. On a funky flashback Friday. Can't believe the week is here.
5: Woo-hoo!
3: Looking forward
5: Almost
3: to the
5: June.
3: Weekend. I know. Can you believe it? 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
5: Okay, that was impressive. Did you see that play there at the bottom?
3: No, I didn't see it. What was it back up there?
5: That was incredible.
3: All right, make sure you check us out on our YouTube channel. That's right. All you got to do is search Odd Couple FSR on YouTube. 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And now it's time for the Express Pro of the Week. Okay, no sound to it. I was wondering. All right, and that Pro of the Week goes to Spurs big man, Victor Wembanyama.
5: Here's your Wembanyama. Sound.
6: Everyone knows it's Wemby.
7: Everyone knows it's Wemby.
3: Alex, you got a bob to it. Am I right when you hear that?
8: Right. Absolutely.
5: You got to.
8: All right. What does it sound like again?
7: Everyone knows it's Wemby.
8: Oh, Elijah woke up.
3: That's right. He had 28 points, 10 rebounds. 3 blocks last night to force a Game 7 in the Western Conference Finals. Again, congratulations to Wemby for being our Express Pro of the Week. Congrats and mazel tov.
5: Shout out to him. Shout out to the Spurs. Got the big win in Game 6, Rob G.
9: That's right. You mentioned it. Big night for Wemby.
3: He didn't mention it before the game was over.
9: Hey, you know we stand Wemby on this show, Rob. You have a whole graphic and everything for him. We also stand the New York Knicks.
3: No, we don't.
5: Yes, go New York, go
9: That's
5: New
9: right.
5: York, go.
3: Stop flip-flopping, Rob G. You were all about the Pistons.
9: Rob, I can flip-flop as much as I want
3: Me and
9: Bob Barker.
3: You're the biggest flip-flopper.
9: That's fine.
3: My God. Stick with
9: I
3: the
9: like
3: team.
9: Having my toes out.
5: You didn't leave
9: the
5: You said first it was you got to go back, Rob. It was first with the Lakers.
3: He was with the Lakers. They got knocked off. All right. Now we're going to go with. Hey,
9: remember I was with the Jets for a minute?
3: Yeah.
9: That was
3: tough. That was probably the worst picks.
5: That was the one.
3: If I would have called up the the podcast people and told them about that pick, you wouldn't have your podcast. I'm just saying.
9: I'll let you know. I'm teasing it. Guess who I'm picking for this upcoming football
3: here
9: season?
3: Here we go.
5: Well, he picked the Giants this last week.
9: I picked the Giants. That failed spectacularly.
3: So let me see.
5: You be talking about
9: this
5: I had a rough
9: season.
3: I know.
9: This season, I'm coming back around.
5: All right, let me think.
9: It's a team that's going to shock the
5: it
9: world.
5: It can't be the
3: and
5: Giants.
3: It ain't
5: that's
3: the Raiders.
9: No, it's not the Raiders.
5: It's not the Raiders.
3: In my mouth.
9: It's never my own team.
5: Commanders.
9: Nope. Same division, though.
5: Okay, Cowboys.
9: Not the Cowboys. The Dallas Cowboys. Okay. Me and Jared Jones are going to be having dinner together in L.A. at the Super Bowl.
5: I mean, they're not going to be bad. They'll be 10-7.
9: So you're on
5: six.
9: Board. All right, two people with the Cowboys.
5: I'm saying they're not going to suck.
9: Come on. I mean, our Cowboys?
5: Yeah, I don't expect the Dallas to suck. They're beyond. They're on can you win it all level. My man having an eye contact issue in this Angels game.
9: Uh-oh.
5: Yeah, the eye contact. Uh-oh. He can't.
9: All right, well, going back to our Express Pro of the Week, none other than Victor Wembanyama. You mentioned it, Rob. Big game for him. 28-10 and three blocks. Spurs roll. In the process, became the youngest player to put together a 25-10 game when facing elimination. He has become the fifth player in NBA history with at least 350 points, 150 rebounds in the playoffs.
3: Are you all right?
5: You got
3: some water there?
2: Wow.
9: I got wings in my throat.
5: That spicy wing just hit him. And we ain't making it no better, are we?
3: Are you all right?
9: Go Wemby.
5: Go Wemby. All right. Yeah, we got it.
3: Get some water.
5: Yeah, get some water. Everybody thought it was Wemby.
3: What is that drink gives you wings? Isn't that
5: that boy need a Red Bull?
3: A Red Bull. Isn't that Red Bull?
5: Oh,
3: wing?
5: Man. Well, we'll take it. Thank you, Rob G. We'll take it over from here.
3: That's what his podcast sounds like when he's
5: stop.
3: On. Oh, I'm sorry.
5: Stop it. What my biggest thing with him, man, is I look at him and say, hey, we already know how good and trying to get to potentially great. The only challenge that I have for him would be to continue that game in, game out. And we know that's the difference between good players and great players, between solid players and good players, is that anybody in the NBA, we see that can drop 30, then the next game they get 11. And the next thing, Mikal Bridges, we don't hear from him, then he has a good game. The difference with Wemby is I need that effort. I need that aggressiveness. We talked about it yesterday, night in, night out. And he's young. He's 22. I think he'll get it, Rob. This is his first go at a deep playoff run, so I think he'll get it. But that's the difference, man. When you look at the contrast of what he's been and the losses, this is what it is. He's given you 20 points. He's giving you 8 to 10 boards. But when he's been balling at in the wins, you're looking at 33 points. You're looking at 12-plus rebounds, 3-plus blocks. So that's the type of Wemby I need, period. I need that from him night in, night out. I need that more than even just points because I think he's beyond just points. I need that aggressiveness. I need that assertiveness. I need that dominance, that feeling your presence from the jump from him. And so when his team gets that, Rob, when he's aggressive, shooting the ball, blocking shots, feeling his presence, that helps them immediately and it helps inspires the team, right? And it gets them going. When he kind of feeling around, letting the game come to him, seeing what's what, you can't do that against a champion like the Thunders. You can't do that against a team as deep and as hungry as the Thunders. So that's my only thing for him. I need a game like that, 28-10 from him last night, Rob. That needs to be Wemby's standard, where we don't even think it was a great game. We go, that's what Wemby does. Like, that doesn't need to be. Whoa, he showed up. That should be Wemby's baseline, his floor, what we saw from him. Again, he's learning this as he's going. He's 22 years old. That's what he'll learn, that great players – at a certain point, I know exactly what I can expect out of you, night in, night out, at the minimum. 28-10, that aggressiveness, assertiveness, that's the bar for him to be the player that he thinks he is and where he's trying to go.
3: But here's the only thing. I think you're being unfair that he is only 22.
5: Mm-hmm. No, I'm acknowledging
3: that. Okay, and it's going to take time. But he has a chance to do something that would be extraordinary. And that's what, if I'm OKC, you have a chance to be the stepping stone for what could be for Wemby to be able to come to the playoffs for the first time, get to the finals. De'Aaron Fox, you know, they're on the wayside. They're not even helping. Mm. You know what I mean? Like, that was the big piece when they got him, right?
5: Yeah. He's banged up, but yeah.
3: I mean, but that's why I'm saying he's not helping because he's hurt. For Wemby to be able to do this, I would be afraid if I'm OKC that this guy – who put up a 41-piece and 24 rebounds in game one in your own crib is coming back. And he has a chance, Kelvin, to just let it all hang loose. Mm-hmm. They're playing, they're playing with house money, literally.
5: I agree with that.
3: Nobody. This is OKC's dynasty. They were supposed to be like, who's going to beat them? Last year, you remember? Mm-hmm. Oh, who's going to beat OKC? Ain't nobody going to beat them. Wow. And to lose a game 7 in your own crib will have ramifications. They won't be the preseason favorite. People won't be all about, OKC, and it'll be a different conversation.
5: One caveat, draft. No. Remember, they got a great draft. So if they mess around and get some, how the heck did they get Acuff or Peterson or something ridiculous, Devontae.
3: I got it, but I'm just saying.
5: But I get your point.
3: This would be a big blow to everything that they've put together, that they weren't able to knock off a team not fully at strength with a young 22-year-old phenom, and I get it. He's phenomenal and all that. So Wemby has a chance to really take a step where you believe, like, this guy could reach that crescendo, that he could actually reach it.
5: And what'll be interesting, Rob, Wemby can be exactly what LeBron was to the point, but he can surpass him. And what I mean by that is LeBron dragged that team to the finals, and when he was 22 years old, I think you were covering it still.
3: Yeah,
5: at that point.
3: No, yep. I was.
5: And you were at that game, right? Where you when he went crazy, yeah, 25.
3: I was
5: straight.
3: Sitting on the floor. I was there.
5: So my
3: the
5: point,
3: one he banked in was the one that I said the Pistons okay, have
5: is,
3: no shot.
5: Yeah, this is just his night. Yeah. So I bring it up to say, LeBron, we all go, wait a minute, how's he beating this veteran Pistons team that's supposed to get back to the finals, gets to the finals, and then gets swept by the Spurs, ironically enough. I think this is a situation where Wemby can do that. Wow, 22-year-old phenom gets to the finals, but he can do what LeBron didn't. LeBron couldn't win a game. LeBron, you know, we were always too young. The Spurs team's a veteran team. He being Wemby, can actually get to it at 22, and he could win it. Because, you know, if it's him, Knicks,
3: if they get in, oh, yeah.
5: You know what I mean? Like, this isn't like, LeBron, just be happy to get there when you were 22.
3: And how do you not feel good about it? And I know the Knicks have been rolling 111 in a row and all that.
5: Mm-hmm.
3: You just beat the defending champs in a game 7 in their crib. I do not know how you don't feel in going, like, this is something special we got going.
5: Oh, yeah, for sure.
3: That's all
5: I think
3: saying.
5: The Knicks would, if I'm the Knicks, I'd rather play the Spurs.
3: Yeah,
5: I think they match up better. They're
3: younger
5: and they match up better. But yeah, Wemby has a chance to do something, without a doubt. But I my whole point is, as he's learning, Rob, I think he's starting to see, because what did he say a couple games back? I got to make my teammates better. Part of making your teammates better, Wemby, is when you come right out and try to punch somebody in the mouth, figuratively, and get straight to it. And get in, be aggressive, be assertive, do your thing, because your teammates feed off of that. And I think he's slowly seeing that, like, oh, me being a good teammate isn't always just going with the flow and letting the game come to me. And sometimes being a good teammate is, ball, let's go. Yo, putting up those shots. And I think he's realizing my team benefits when I'm that aggressive.
3: Yeah, no, he has to be aggressive. If you go out there and you're not putting up shots and doing what you do.
5: You can't let it just, I'll just fill it out. And
3: No. You got to be that guy. You got to push the envelope,
5: yep.
3: And you have nothing. There's nothing to fear but to play, because you're, like I said, you're not the favorite. You're not expected to win that game. You know what I mean? Mm-hmm. Like seriously.
5: I wonder what plus or minus is already.
3: Rob G, did you see the line?
5: I'm gonna guess. Let me guess. Don't tell me yet. 3.5 Thunder. Yeah. All right. Oh yeah. Wow. Yeah.
3: No, that makes sense.
5: Yeah.
3: That's the correct number. All right. 877. 99 on Fox, 877-996-6369. How worried should the Thunder be about Wemby in Game 7? Do you think he'll be able to dethrone the defending champs? 877-996-6369. It is the Odd Couple, Rob Parker, Kelvin Washington, where we deliver insight, not noise. 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
3: 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And now, here's a little something that you missed from the Ben Maller Show.
11: Think of it like instant mashed potatoes, just add some water. Where are you at on these latest revelations that quarterback Jackson Dart had to address his Giants teammates over introducing President Donald Trump? So my view on this, I got Hoagie, Orange Julius, and Dental Outlaw. This has got to be the dumbest controversy that we've seen in a while. You know what it is? It's designer outrage is what it is. I put this in the faux category. I mentioned this in a previous edition. Jackson Dart introduces the sitting president of the United States, something that athletes have done sporadically over the years, where usually at political rallies. Normally, it's not for a sitting president, but somebody that is running for re-election. So technically a sitting president that will run for re-election or something like that. This has been going on decades. Whether it's not all football players, mostly not, but LeBron James has done this. He was campaigning for his preferred political candidates and whatnot. And while I certainly do not love this mindset, I'll talk more about that in a minute, this is the line in the sand that's been drawn here, and now Jackson Dart has been forced to a truth and... let's make up

0: meeting, I guess, is the way I would describe it. Something along those lines. It is a one-way street, is what I'm trying to say. And everyone knows it, and it's like one of those things. Like if Dart had introduced a president, like if Joe Biden was still the president, and he said, here is Joe Biden, the president of the United States, they would name a hoagie after him in Manhattan.
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1: 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Between 24 and 42. That's all I know.
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1: 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All right, let's take some calls, Rob. We're talking about Wemby. For me, I said, man, he looked good last night, but that to me needs to be the floor. That's what I want to see from every single that's just what he does. 28-10, put in the books. That's what he does. And obviously he's 22, and I said he's learning this as he's getting through his first deep playoff run. You mentioned obviously that how scary it would be for the Thunder that this guy put up 40 something and 20 something.
2: And you're building in game one.
1: Can he do it again in game seven? Where are you? 877-99 on Fox. They force a game seven. It'll be tomorrow, 5 o'clock, 8 o'clock on the east, 5 o'clock here on the west.
2: You saw what happened to the Pistons in game seven at home.
1: I didn't see it.
4: Guess what, Rob?
1: Stevie Wonder.
4: We found the official rules for Rob G's flip flopping.
5: Now listen closely as I explain flip flop to you. But you can flip this, or you can leave that alone and flop this, or you can flop that and you can flip this. You may flip, you may flop, or you may flip flop.
2: That is you, Rob G. That's you all over. The ultimate flip flopper.
1: You got to. No, I was going to say something on that line.
2: Don't say that.
1: You know what I'm about to say. I'm not even going to say it.
4: Kelvin, caution.
2: Yeah, exactly. Yeah, caution.
0: You need a drop now. Look at you.
1: Yeah, that was Kelvin caution.
2: You need that.
1: Yeah.
2: Hey.
1: 877-99 on Fox.
2: Don't get fired. You got
6: three
2: kids at home.
1: I need it.
4: You guys got a gated community. Stop it.
2: Exactly.
0: You got tuition on top of tuition.
1: You don't know my tuition.
2: You got tuition. You
0: got new appliances you got to get.
2: That's right.
1: I do have appliances.
2: You got to pay the nanny, the maid, the lawn person to cut your grass, all that kind of stuff.
0: You need to get your internet fixed.
1: I do need to get my internet fixed. They're coming tomorrow, though. 1-2.
2: So that's unbelievable that he does a show on Spectrum, but now he's getting T-Mobile internet.
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1: The free internet
2: is not working.
1: No, that's been big tripping. They know. They're like,
2: it was so bad that it affected my internet hit when I was on MLB Network this week, right, Rob G?
1: Don't do that.
2: I was frozen.
1: Don't do that.
2: We had not never had a problem.
1: Don't do that. Don't bring me up in it, you know? But I am about to go to some Ultra HD type stuff. I don't know. I'm about to get to it. But
0: Rob called Spectrum and said, I'm friends with Kelvin Washington. He said you could get this fixed.
2: Can you get this done?
1: Yeah. You sure threw my name around?
0: He's Mr. Spectrum. That's right. What you did.
2: They said who?
1: Okay. Trust me. Spectrum wouldn't have said that.
2: All right. Let's go.
1: Who we got?
2: Chili Tim. Chili. In Atlanta, you're on the Odd Couple Fox
1: Sports
2: Radio.
1: Your Braves just won, Chili.
2: What's up, buddy?
7: Yo, what's up, guys?
2: Hey, you heard me give the Braves much love. They're good, Chili. The Braves are good.
7: They're really good. They're really good. I think this is going to be our year. I think we're going to win it all.
1: Braves fall game seven to the Dodgers. Yada, yada, yada.
7: Kelvin, you know what? You Dodgers fans, I tell you, worse than the Knicks fans.
2: Yes.
1: Okay, yes. Chili, nobody on God's green earth, Chili. You better stop
2: Chili,
1: it.
2: Chili, you all right.
1: You better stop it, Chili. I'm about to come down to Peachtree Street right now.
2: Which one? There's about 20 of them. There's about 20 of them.
7: There's like 60 of them.
2: I know. I don't even understand a town where everything is Peachtree
1: Street. No, it throws you off. You're like,
7: everything is Peachtree. There's like 60 of them. It confused that. Got me when I first got here. But, you know, I'm a Spurs fan. I've been a Spurs fan since George Gervin, right? So
2: the Iceman.
7: The Iceman. I don't think OKC, what do they have to be afraid of? I need Wemby to do it. Tim Duncan did it as a young guy. So he has that bar to kind of get up to. Tim Duncan was a young guy. He came in. He played up to what he needed to play up to. And I need to see that from Wemby. And where's Harrison Barnes? We brought him in as that veteran. championship presence. He needs to be talking to these guys, getting these guys up for game seven, letting them know what it's going to take. That's why he was brought in, to be that leader, to have that experience. Harris and my fellow UNC alum, I need to see you step up, man, and lead these guys and go into OKC tomorrow and get that win. That's what we brought you in for, that experience. Where's Pop? You know, instead of meeting him on the tarmac, you know, they have tons of championship experience around that team. There's no reason why they can't get Wimby and the Spurs to where they need to get to. I just need to see them pull it together.
2: All right. No doubt. Thanks, Chili. Have a great weekend. What about Andre? Guys. Yep, appreciate you. Andre in Massachusetts. You're on the Odd Couple Fox Sports Radio. What's up, Dre?
3: How you doing? Thanks for taking the call. Listen, Wembanyama, you know, he's a great player. You know, he can change the game in a lot of ways. But if I'm the Oklahoma City Thunder, I don't need to be shooketh of him going into game seven.
1: You know,
3: based
1: that's my
3: on
1: word.
3: What I saw from him, based on what I saw from him after game five and how he ducked out of the press availability, which shows me this young man, Victor Wembanyama, and keyword young, right? He's like Tom Cruise and a few good men. He's out there talking about he wants the truth. Okay. But Jack Nicholson said, listen, you can't handle the truth, young man. All right. So that's the point of fact. He's still figuring it out. This Spurs team, they are still figuring it out. They're not a refined championship team. So if Oklahoma City Thunder go in there and execute like they did in game five without Jalen Williams, they can stun these guys. They can put them in a situation where they're going to have to think twice. Oklahoma City can use their experience and outmaneuver this young Spurs team if they play their hands right. Now, Spurs show that they can go out and have a tremendous game in game one, but end of the day, I feel like that was lightning in a bottle. I don't think that Dylan Harper as a rookie and Victor Wembanyama as, you know, a younger player are going to have the type of game that they did in game one. So I give the Oklahoma City Thunder a slight advantage in this game seven. Thanks for taking the call.
1: No All doubt. Right. Appreciate it.
2: Yeah, I was
1: Dylan
2: Harper's about
1: one,
2: that.
1: That's a good pick, man. That was a – man, they just know how to do it, man. My goodness.
2: Yeah, but they might be out after this. Tony in Miami.
1: The Spurs?
2: I mean, not Spurs.
1: I'm saying you saying it. No, I'm saying the Spurs. Like the Spurs, they find Castle, they find Harper, they just find these pieces. Now they got guys for the next, you know, handful of years.
2: Tony in Miami, you're on the Odd Couple Fox Sports Radio. What's up, Tony?
6: What's going on, fellas? I hope I'm wrong. I love this guy. I love what he brought. It seems like the NBA's been absolutely dead for 10 years up to this year. But I just feel like when you compare him to Hakeem, amazing soccer player. Tim Duncan was an Olympic swimmer. Wilt was a high jumper. He was a track star.
1: Yeah.
6: And Kareem played the game not to get hurt, the way he played. So when I see him, at least his game right now, if I see him trying to exert himself out there, I just feel like it's a Plinko game ready to pull the bottom leg and he just falls down and it's all over. And I hope I'm wrong. I wouldn't bet on him. I'm pulling for
2: You're not betting on him for game seven? You think he's going to get hurt in game seven?
6: Not necessarily. I just don't see him. For them to win that game seven, he's going to have to, it's almost like they figured him out in game one after that. And he's kind of been coasting. He's going to have to get 30, 40, and, you know, eight blocks and just have one of those games. I don't see that happening. I would bet on OKC, but I'm pulling for him.
1: Right.
2: Yeah,
1: I get it.
2: Yeah, I don't think OKC is exactly what they were a year ago. And I
1: think they are. They just ran into an incredible Spurs team. The Spurs aren't supposed to be this good, Rob. They are supposed to be a year and a half, 2 years away where you go, all right, man, they're coming. They weren't supposed to be. A lot of people pick the Spurs to win a championship. Currently, they picked them to beat the Thunder. A lot of people. Like, it's not like it's like 8-2. And, you know, if you got 10 people, probably 6-4.
0: But does this go seven games if J-Dub's healthy? Because OKC is down their second and, like, their fifth best
2: player. And here you go. And remember, he's ruled out for game seven.
1: He's ruled out. I know. He only played 10 terrible minutes.
0: Yeah.
1: Yesterday.
2: So there you go.
1: Scary how good the Thunder are, too. That they're your I don't want to say Scottie Pippen in the sense that he's had that career yet, but you get him. He's an
0: all NBA player.
1: Yeah, your Robin, all NBA player, doesn't play and you are beating people. Like, that's crazy. All right. Appreciate that. Thank you for all the calls. Somebody else who wish he was in a better position, like the Spurs are in, and getting a chance to get to the finals. We'll tell you about him and how he is not living up to his name. Right now, Ilo. It's going to get you updated.
8: living up to their names right now, the Carolina Hurricanes, as in imminent Eastern Conference champions, because in Game 5 of the NHL's Eastern Conference Finals, they've got a 4-0 lead over the Montreal Canadiens with 10:45 and counting remaining in the second period. Carolina leading the series 3-1. The Hurricanes' Taylor Hall and Logan Stankoven each have a goal and 2 assists. NBA, the Oklahoma City Thunder has ruled out forward Jalen Williams for Game 7 of the Western Conference Finals Saturday against San Antonio because of a hamstring injury. In Major League Baseball this evening, the Atlanta Braves improved to 39-19 with an 8-3 victory at Cincinnati. Cleveland over the Red Sox 4-3. The Guardians' Cade Smith the first in the majors to 20 saves. Right now, the Minnesota Twins holding a 5-4 lead at Pittsburgh in the bottom of the 8th inning. The San Diego Padres up 7-5 at Washington going to the bottom of the 8th inning. The Padres' Jackson Merrill, the go-ahead 2-run home run in the top half of the 7th inning. Vladimir Guerrero Jr., the go-ahead 2-run double in the top of the 8th inning, propelling the Toronto Blue Jays to a 6-5 lead at Baltimore, now in the top of the 9th. Tampa Bay's Yandy Diaz now has 2 home runs on the night. He has 10 home runs on the season as his Rays lead the Angels 8-5 after 8 innings. The New York Mets holding on to a 6-5 lead over the Marlins in the bottom of the 7th inning at Citi Field. Cardinals up 5-4 over the Cubs in the bottom of the 8th inning in St. Louis. The Detroit Tigers up 2-1 over the White Sox in the top of the 8th inning on a 2-run home run by Dylan Dingler. A dinger by Dingler. By the way, White Sox rookie first baseman Munetaka Murakami, who has 20 home runs this season, left the ballgame against the Tigers because of right hamstring tightness. Guys, all yours.
1: Thank you, Ilo. Hi, couple. 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Last call on the way as well. And want to get to this. Donovan Mitchell, Rob G, had a lot to say about his fellow backcourt mate, James Harden, who's been catching a lot of flack, and he defended him.
0: Yeah, Donovan Mitchell has been doing a monthly diary for Anscape. Shout out Mark Spears. We love Mark Spears. And, of course, Donovan Mitchell, being the stand-up guy that he is, did a entry immediately, or not immediately, after the Cleveland Cavaliers were eliminated. Stood on business, still did his entry. And one of the things he discussed was about the sullied reputation of his backcourt mate, James Harden. Here's what he said, quote, "I've watched Harden for 9 years. I've watched it, and to see it firsthand, the work ethic, the passion, the IQ, the leadership, the man just gets a bad rep. And I talked about how he changed the game and all that stuff, but he did. Yeah, sure, he's had some rough moments. I'm sure we all have. LeBron is one of the greatest players ever. We don't really speak on the Mavs final when he struggled in Miami."
2: Yes, we do.
1: Yes, we do.
0: Let me finish.
1: No, Donovan was tripping on that.
2: What did you say? Come on, Rob G.
1: Like, Donovan was tripping on that.
2: We can't let that go by. We never mentioned that.
1: It's literally the number one thing.
0: And then he
2: said, "Have you ever heard of the name Barea?"
1: JJ Barea's name is probably still like a top 20 Google search every year.
0: Jason Terry,
1: simply because of that.
2: Jason Terry was like 49.
0: Dirk's still on Peacock. Yes, he says, "We don't speak on that. We don't speak on Jordan taking 8 years to get to the finals. We only speak on the wins. Unless you win the championship, no one's going to say anything positive. For me, my biggest reason of backing him and supporting him is because we lose the plot of greatness if there's no ring attached."
1: I'm going to go here. Number one, I think we speak highly of a lot of guys, Rob, who didn't get championships. Now, you might, where you rank them, be a little lower because you got to start having the accolades when we're ranking you.
2: We talk about Charles Barkley.
1: We talk about Barkley
2: and
1: a lot of people until Tim Duncan really kind of solidified himself. People said Chuck was the best power forward, or maybe Karl Malone, but he was right there in the mix. You know who nobody any says anything negative to? John Stockton. You knew he played hard. You knew he competed. He got to a couple finals. Just Michael Jordan had to be there. Reggie Miller. Does anybody ever question Reggie Miller's effort, wanting desire to win, and what he means to the game? Nobody does. You just say, dang, Reggie didn't get one. In fact, you actually had the conversation. You go, man, who's the guy you wish could ever got one? People say Chuck. People say Reggie. People say Stockton. My point is, James Harden doesn't match something they all had, and that was the eye test and how much they care when they play, Rob G. Let's just be real. And that's what Donovan Mitchell is missing. Nobody's asking him to be perfect. Nobody's asking James Harden to have, you know, I never lost elimination games. But you know what you can't be? You can't be 3-12 in elimination games when you were an MVP and a regular MVP candidate for like 6 years. You can't be 3-12 in elimination games. Your stats can't drop dramatically in playoff games routinely. We can't sit up here and have conversations routinely where you have more turnovers than field goals made when you're one of them ones. And that's the issue, Donovan Mitchell. We're not overblowing it. We're not saying being hard on them. We're saying where we see you are from 0-82 games, it hasn't matched what we see in the postseason. And if you're as great as we think you were going to be and great as you liked us to think you are, we have to judge you by these great standards. And that's fair. Nobody's saying he's not a first ballot Hall of Famer. Nobody's not saying he's one of the best, you know, 75 players of the last 50 years. Whatever you want to do, all that stuff, he's one of the best. If you want to say he's one of the top 5-6 shooting guards, if you want to do that, fine. But when we're breaking down greats and we're being critical of the greats, because that's what you have to do when you're putting people in such rare air, it's fair to criticize him, and it's fair to criticize him for not showing up in big games routinely, regularly. And that's all we're saying. Nobody's saying he's a horrible player. We're saying it's because you've been so good or great in the regular season. We have high expectations for you, and you haven't lived up to them. 3-12 in elimination games is something to be concerned with. Not getting back to the finals since you left the Thunder, and then not even playing great when you did get to the finals, is something to be concerned with. And we do bring that up with LeBron because, again, when you talk about greatness, we do nitpick. He didn't look great. J.J. Barea, you guys coughing, laughing it up, and joking with Dirk and them, and they came back and won. So we do bring that stuff up.
2: Yeah, I just think the idea that you downplay not winning and greatness doesn't make any sense to me. Like, it just doesn't. As somebody who plays, Donovan, you wouldn't be – you're trying to win a championship. Mm-hmm. What for what reason then? Just say, I don't care. No one's going to say that. People play that. There's a prize at the end. Mm-hmm. Kelvin, you want to be the best ever, right? Yep. You want to be one of the best. You want to hold that trophy. It means so much to you. So the whole idea that, yes, James Harden has done a lot of things in his career, it's not like he went to the finals, played great every time, right, and they just never won. I think there's a different conversation.
1: I completely agree.
2: A different conversation if that's the case. But when you're not the same player and you wilt and you make mistakes and you turn the ball over during those times, the same way when we talk about great players who make great plays, mm-hmm, and Derek Jeter hit the home run to win in extra innings, Mr. November, and he makes the back flip.
1: Keep going.
2: The stands and bloodies his face catching a foul ball. Yep. Right, where he could have easily pulled up Kelvin in the World Series. That we look at those. And then Derek Jeter at the end of the day has 5 World Series, and you say, because he did this and that, and he did this.
1: Can I add to that?
2: Yes.
1: His teammate for several years, Alex Rodriguez. We knocked him because of how great he was. MVPs. Well, why aren't you showing up in big moments?
2: And then in 2009.
1: He righted the ship.
2: And then people gave him his respect. If without A-Rod, they wouldn't have won in 2009. He got every big hit. Yep. And it was like, finally, he showed up to the party. Yes. That's all people are talking about with James Harden. Nobody's saying he's a scrub or can't play. He has a tremendous resume.
1: It's insane. Breaking some of it down. I mean, we got MVP.
9: For the casuals. All we see is James Harden sucks in the playoffs.
2: Only my resume is probably better.
9: It's up there, Rob. He's rivaling you.
1: It's up there.
9: But look, MVP, 11-time All-Star, 8-time All-NBA, 6 times first team.
1: That's great.
9: 6th man of the year. This is the best one. 3-time scoring champion and 2-time assist leader.
1: Yep.
9: Okay? It's part of the 75th anniversary team. You mentioned that. All-rookie team and a 2-time gold medalist.
1: Incredible.
9: And that's incredible.
1: And that's why we expect more.
9: Yes.
1: When I tell you all that, you'll go, oh, that guy has at least a ring or two. If I told you all that, wouldn't you?
2: Wasn't the Mets game 5-0?
1: It was. The Mets is mad.
2: Sorry about
1: that. Why would you do that?
2: Jason Smith is here.
1: Why would you do that, man? But Rob G, isn't that fair? If I told you all that, if I did a blind, you know, stat or accolades game, you would go, and I said, how many rings does that guy have? You would say at least, what, 2 maybe?
9: Yeah, you say
1: two.
9: Over, under 1.5.
1: Yeah, you say, oh, yeah, he's got 2. He doesn't. And mind you, he hasn't even, to Rob's point, he hasn't even gotten there since he became the guy. When he was with the Thunder, young guy, second, third year in the league, he got there. We haven't seen him in these deep playoff runs since.
9: Yeah, every one of those accolades except for the all-rookie team have been attained after he left OKC.
1: and you've not had a great, you know, this wow, he made it to the finals, even if he lost. Yep. And that's why I said, my last point, Rob, all the greats, this is one of my criteria, have at least made it to the finals. Because even guys like Reggie, Chuck, Malone and Stockton, who else is great that didn't necessarily win one? Chris Paul even finally made it. Allen Iverson made it. When you start going down the list, Patrick Ewing made it a couple times. Even guys who didn't win it, they at least got there. And it's like, only person I've always said is Steve Nash. He's the only one I can, because that I can think of. If maybe let me know if I'm missing somebody. My point is, when you're that great, Dwight
2: I'm
1: Howard.
2: Sure there's a few others, but
1: I'm yeah. sure there's a few others. But the great greats, they make it there at least, because you have 12, 15 years to do it if you're that great. You get what I'm saying?
2: Yeah.
1: And he hasn't done it, and he looks – even if he would just par his normal self, you'd be like, hey, at least he tried.
2: It's just –
1: You can't be sub your normal regular season regularly.
2: I just don't understand. No one's saying you have to get up there and bash James Harden.
1: But don't
2: act like we're crazy about talking about you expect a great player to play great in a postseason. I just don't – like what that makes no sense to me.
1: And even the eye test, Rob, to look at. He just looks – how many times, Rob G., have you watched him play throughout his last 10, 12 years? You go, does he care?
2: Crazy.
1: Is he there?
9: You get to a game 6, game 7, just forget about it.
1: And that's all I'm saying. Damian Lillard never went nowhere, but none of us ever questioned was he out there giving his all. You know, he made big shots. He's won series. You never question. You just wish his team was better, but you never question him. You get the difference. See what I'm saying? That's the difference to
2: this
1: me.
2: This is for Jason Smith, an update for Jason Smith.
1: Oh, what is it?
2: Is he in the studio?
1: Probably somewhere, maybe.
2: Yeah, he's probably in the kitchen or whatever. Jason Smith, I'll give you a little update.
1: What's the update?
2: Mets were up 5-0. It's 7-7. Marlins have tied the Mets here in the
1: and still at
2: eighth
1: the bat.
2: Inning. My goodness gracious.
1: Why you do that to him?
2: I don't know. All right.
1: At least he's got his Knicks. That's all he can
2: live
1: on. Right
2: now. That's all for right now, yes.
1: Last call, 877-99 on Fox. Last call, 877-99 on Fox. Hit your boys up. 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
18: Kirby Smart, the Georgia head coach, was talking about how many teams do we need in the playoffs? 24 teams. Now there's talk that maybe the SEC takes its ball and goes home and secede from college football, which I don't really want to have the SEC and the word secede together.
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18: Hey, we're gonna have our own football conference here. This just feels like, okay, everybody caught up with the SEC to the Big Ten did. I don't want to say everybody. And now the SEC is like, wait a minute here. What's going on? Well, You're not doing what you were able to do, and nobody else could do that before. You got three of the top five recruiting classes are in the Big Ten. Oregon and USC are 1-2. The Big Ten has the last three national titles, 4-0 against the SEC in the last three seasons head-to-head in college football playoffs. The money with NIL changed everything here. 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Indiana won a national championship. 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But I think things have changed. I don't know if it's changed and it's not coming back. Because as my college football source said,
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14: George Kittle, he had some thoughts on this 18-game schedule, this 18-game season that feels like it's a foregone conclusion.
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20: This is all collectively bargained. This wasn't a surprise. It's been in the CBA. So either the NFLPA, which obviously has its own issues, isn't informing players well enough of what is actually in the CBA. Guys aren't reading it, or guys who are part of it don't understand it.
21: He probably is uninformed. He could be informed. Kittle, you're allowed to have your opinion, whether it's right or wrong, I guess. But maybe you should make sure you're educated on what it is that's taking place.
10: Two pros, LeVar Arrington, Brady Quinn, and a cup of Joe. Jonas Knox. 6 a.m. Eastern, 3 a.m. Pacific on Fox Sports Radio. And now, Steve Covino.
22: Oh, boy.
23: Uh-oh.
10: Rich Davis. This is Covino and Rich.
22: Kyler Murray is getting a generous second shot here where some are like, Kyler Murray stunk in Arizona. I mean, he had 1 year, right? There was 1 year where it was like, ooh, this is going in the right direction. But other than that, his time in Arizona will not be remembered as positive, right?
24: I mean, the only thing he has on McCarthy at this point is more
22: reps.
24: More snaps.
22: Yeah. Listen, J.J. McCarthy comes from the Jim Harbaugh Michigan blueprint where Jim Harbaugh raved about him.
25: Oh, he's a winner.
22: He raved about the attitude, everything about him. And then you look at Kyler Murray. Could have played baseball. Could have played football. The athlete. The all-around athlete. And I wonder where you look at those two now where it looks like Kyler hasn't worked out in the NFL so far. And J.J. J.J. hasn't had a great start. So are they sort of equal in your mind, Covino?
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2: The hard roll. The hard roll. Don't we have that? James Brown to me right there. That one, Get Back, made me want to kiss myself.
1: Too sexy. When Eddie Murphy does him as too hot in the hot tub. Why give me the hot tub?
25: Yeah.
1: Y'all want me to get the hot tub? Too hot.
2: You know that's on my playlist, right? That's
1: good. Oh, yeah. Oh, yeah.
2: That's on my playlist.
1: That's top tier. And the thing, Eddie was like 19. Just a genius, man.
2: I remember when he left Saturday, I was so bummed out. I was like, oh, my God.
1: They were, too.
2: Like, dude, I know he wanted to make movies, make a lot of money, and it's, you know, rather than doing a couple scenes on a Saturday night, I was like, dude, that's going to hurt.
1: He was a rock star. Oh, I mean, God. When you think of the 80s, it's like him, Michael Jackson, Prince, Madonna, Mr. T.
2: He was must-see TV.
1: Yeah, like movies, TV, just, yeah, he was absolutely that guy. Obviously, stand-ups.
2: And then he was like, yeah, and then he started doing all these horrible movies.
1: Yeah.
2: Horrible.
1: Well, he signed that, like, 20-movie deal with Paramount, so he had to just start Norbit and Pluto Nationus.
2: Terrible.
1: It was like, all right, Eddie. You was like 5 for 5 starting the 80s.
2: Yep. And then you were
1: boom,
2: like,
1: boom,
2: trade. Now you're 0-10.
1: Trading places, coming to America. Right. Beverly Hills Cop 2. It was like, boom, boom, boom, boom. Then it was like, all right, Eddie, we got to relax. All right, it's the Odd Couple, Robin Kelvin, on a funky flashback Friday. And by the way, if you missed any of today's show, be sure to catch the podcast. Just search the Odd Couple wherever you get your podcast. 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You're going to find a full version and the best of. Rob G will get it up here shortly when we get done with the show. Let's get to it. It's time for Last Call.
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4: It's Last Call. 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
1: Last Call! Whoa. That was hilarious.
2: I need a tissue.
1: He was over here.
2: You got a tissue for
1: literally
2: me.
1: Literally, the truest definition of running was dripping. I don't got a cold.
5: I don't get sick.
2: I don't get sick.
1: So anyway, Kelvin, I just it sounded nasal. I told you. Remember I said, say me. Say me. It sounded terrible.
2: All right. Hey, Jay in Montana.
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7: Good evening, gentlemen. Love your show.
2: Thank you, Jay.
7: I couldn't get in before, but here's my 2 cents about this Jackson Dart thing.
2: Yes.
7: And I'm going to try and be as apolitical as possible. Keep it on football terms. So I think we'd agree that coming into this season, we already question his decision-making. Is that putting it charitably?
2: Okay.
7: Getting blasted on the sidelines, throwing kind of errant passes, giving up leads, fumbling, whatever. He's a rookie. But, he's a quarterback of the New York Football Giants. And if he doesn't have the awareness to know that embracing, you know, this isn't any president. So if he doesn't understand that and he's doing what he's doing, and he has to know it's going to have a divisive effect on the locker room. Not everyone's going to hang with that.
2: Jay, let me stop you real quick. I'm going to let you. You're spot on. This is not a normal George Bush back in the day, Jimmy Carter. This is so totally different. So you can't just act like it's just the president's role. It's not.
7: If you're a quarterback of the New York Football Giants, you have to have some awareness. And I grew up in the Bay Area with Joe Montana. That guy was a diplomat. Anyway, you're managing the team. You're the face of the team.
1: And not to mention, he didn't even let the team know. You can't be the face of a franchise, Jay, to your point. And not like who, hey, I'm getting ready to do this.
2: The Giants are taking off. They were like, what?
1: They were upset about that. Yeah, you can't be, listen.
2: Nah, because you represent the organization. They need to know that. They just need, it's just like if you went to some other crazy, saying not the president, you were doing some crazy appearing with somebody. Yes,
1: because
2: you don't just represent yourself. You represent the organization 24/7.
1: You're not a third string tight end.
2: No,
1: you know what I mean. You are the quarterback of one of the blue bloods of the NFL.
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12: All right, so Aaron Rodgers went out and said, hey, this is going to be the last season. And so I always felt when Aaron was in his prime, because he was such a pretty player. I mean, I always thought Elway was better than Marino, but Marino was prettier. The aesthetic, the way he let go of the ball, his release. I mean, Marino was just like magical to watch. Same with Aaron Rodgers. And I don't think Favre's the comp. I always thought Aaron's comp was Dan Marino. You want more titles, you want more trophies, right? Marino didn't get any. Aaron got one, but God, they're beautiful throwers of the football. I mean, Aaron like throws with his feet not on the ground. It's like a magician. It's wild. But I always thought he was a little overvalued in his prime, where people were saying he's better than Brady. And I'm like, Brady's stacking trophies. What are we doing here? This is not baseball where we care about your stats. It's football. Show me your Lombardis. But now I think Aaron's actually massively undervalued. So I want to remind everybody, especially the media that keeps telling me he's washed. He did win the AFC North last year over a stacked roster in Baltimore and Lamar Jackson and Joe Burrow, who played a handful of games, but he did win the North. By the way, at 41, he almost threw as many touchdown passes as Bo Nix, Josh Allen, and Sam Darnold with an awful receiving core. In fact, Aaron was the only quarterback in the league with this stat line: at least 65% completion percentage, at least 24 touchdowns, and 7 or fewer interceptions. He was the only guy in the league. Bad receiving core, broken offensive culture.
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15: The fixing thing is funny because they fix it every 27 years. 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

0: And here's what you need to know.
1: It looks like the Carolina Hurricanes are going to the Stanley Cup Final. They're already up 3-1 in the East Final, and they're leading at home tonight 5-0 over Montreal at the end of two. The East champion will host Vegas in Game 1 of the Stanley Cup Final, which apparently will be Tuesday. Oklahoma City's Jalen Williams will miss Game 7 in the NBA playoffs on Saturday against the Spurs due to his hamstring injury, and guard A.J. Mitchell will miss a fourth straight game with a strained calf. Knicks center Mitchell Robinson plans to play next week after surgery for a broken finger. Orlando's new head coach will be Spurs assistant Sean Sweeney. Philadelphia's new team president will be Mike Gansey, who has been Cleveland's general manager. Novak Djokovic was upset in five sets at the French Open. To baseball, Atlanta wins again, 8-3 at Cincinnati. Toronto was down 5-0 going to the seventh, but won 6-5 at Baltimore. I'm Steve DeSager.
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6: Hey, Steve.
1: Hey there.
5: And I gotta tell you, Steve-O, like, I'm being completely serious when I say this. Like, I'm 55 now, right? So I've seen a sporting event or two in my life. I've watched my teams, I've watched them fail way more than succeed, but I have gotten to see some success.
1: So do you also get the senior discount at the local fast food?
5: I will. I haven't done that yet, but I will.
1: You know what happened to Rob is they just gave it to him just by looking at him. I'm serious.
5: Sir, here you go.
1: He looked at the receipt later and said, wait a minute.
5: No, but I don't need it. No, sir, here you go. Seriously, here you go. Here's your discount. No, I don't. Okay, well, that's fine, I guess. Is that here I sit this week in sports, right? The four major sports that I've grown up my entire life watching, dedicating myself to, love baseball, football, basketball, hockey.
1: You have your teams, but passionate about the sports.
5: I have my basketball team in the NBA finals,
1: which
5: for
1: has
5: the
1: not
5: first time
1: happened this
5: in
1: century
5: 27 years. Right. And the last time they went, I actually had to watch piecemeal because I was on vacation. My wife and I had this long standing planned trip to Germany to go visit her dad, who was over there working. We were going to Germany.
1: That's a good time zone to watch the NBA finals.
5: And, sure. Yeah, and Paris and Belgium. So I'm up at like 3 a.m. trying to watch some of the NBA finals, right? Like, it was ridiculous, right? Then the next day, she's like, you better be up the next day. We're starting sightseeing at 8 a.m. I go, no problem. I'll be up since 4. I'm watching the Knicks and the Spurs. We're going to. So it was really difficult, yeah, right?
1: Of course, so the games were probably like 77-70 type finals. So
5: the offenses were asleep
1: also.
5: Yeah. Hey, we had a big offensive first half. The score at halftime, 38-37. But now I have my NBA team in the NBA finals. And I am now 20 minutes away from my hockey team going to the Stanley Cup final.
1: And you do have to explain to people why the Carolina Hurricanes, Mr. Northeast, are your team.
5: Okay. So I was a Whalers fan, Whalers fan, Whalers fan, Whalers fan. When they moved to Carolina, I was already in LA. I was here in Los Angeles. So it was never that big a deal to me that they moved, because, like, at this point I was living here. I wasn't missing going to games, because I know a lot of people that, you know, live in Hartford and live in Connecticut were like, I can't follow them to Carolina. They're not my team anymore. And I get that. But it was easier for me because I'm like, well, I'm still going to see them when they come out and play. I mean, I'm not moving back there anytime. You know, I'm not missing it. So it was easy for me to stay with them. And so I stayed Carolina. They've been my team. And what, the last 5 years, every year I feel like this is a Stanley Cup or bust year, Stanley Cup or bust year. And now here they are, 5-0. Going to the third period. In 1 week, I'm going to see my basketball and my hockey team go to the finals of their sport. I don't know that I've ever had a better sports week in my life. And I root for the Mets and the Jets. And I don't know that I've had a better sports week than I'm going to wind up having in 20 minutes of hockey time.
1: Yeah, probably the best was, like, the Jets were okay in 1982, and then the Mets in the mid-80s. That was the closest.
5: Remember, Steve, those are different years. Those
1: exactly.
5: Are all different
1: that's
5: years.
1: The closest to at the same time in your life. Well, actually, what? 2000 Mets, 1999 Knicks, right?
5: Yeah, that was nice. That was like, if that going into the next year, sure. You know, that was pretty good.
1: Okay, since Frostburg is not here producing tonight, can I just say on his behalf, in 2020 when the NBA season is delayed, in back-to-back months, the Lakers and Dodgers won titles.
5: Yeah, that was pretty. That was pretty big. Like, you're, I mean, you're talking about the two biggest teams in the city as well, that don't polarize anybody, right? It's a Lakers town. Yes, the Clippers play. It's a Lakers town.
1: Oh,
5: it's
1: Lakers and Dodgers. Dodgers town. Yeah, absolutely.
5: You know, Dodgers. I mean, the Dodgers. I mean, what people understand is Dodgers are. People think like, oh, Dodgers or Lakers, two most popular teams. As popular as the Lakers are, the Dodgers' popularity dwarfs the Lakers. Dwarfs it. Like, the Dodgers are three times more as popular.
1: Well,
5: than the Lakers are
1: in the last five
5: popular.
1: Years.
5: Yeah,
1: you can understand why they've caught up a bit.
5: Every fourth person I see is wearing a Dodgers hat or a Dodgers T-shirt or some, like, that's every. It's like when I go back to Michigan and every fourth person is wearing University of Michigan. That's what everybody wears. Everybody Dodgers, Dodgers, Dodgers.
1: Unlike the college game. What really benefits the fan, including people that are just jumping on in the last decade plus, is the roster tends to stay the same.
5: Sure.
1: So and it's a daily sport. And then the Dodgers have their own channel, so they have their own documentaries, and you really get to know the players. It's a sensational backdrop to all of this.
5: Yeah, and that's the thing, is that because of this, this is not just, hey, my teams are in it, right? Like, seeing the relationship, that this wasn't a miracle run by the Knicks. This is like the fourth year in a row that they've had this sort of fulcrum. And yes, it's only the second year for Karl-Anthony Towns, but Brunson's been there a minute. Josh Hart has been there a minute.
1: Completely unlike 1999, I've got to interject, that you brought up, where they barely made the playoffs that year in a shortened season.
5: Yeah, they were an eight seed. They made a run to the finals. Like, this is amazing. But, you know, going up against the Spurs, they were a juggernaut, and Ewing tore his Achilles in the final game of the series against the Pacers, so they had nobody to stop either guy down low, you know, Robinson and Duncan. So it was like,
1: And Steve Kerr was on the Spurs, as I recall. So
5: right,
1: there's automatic championship.
5: So, like, that was, I didn't walk in there thinking, hey, yeah, we can win this, right? But the relationship the Knicks have with the fans, you know, it's kind of a 90s throwback, you know, hearing them talk about the relationship, you know, see the, not just the famous fans, but the, but everyday fans like most of us are, like, seeing that relationship, seeing the Knicks coming in where, yeah, you got way more than a puncher's chance to win it. And I'm sure the Hurricanes are going to be a big favorite to win the Stanley Cup. They were co-favorites with the Avalanche coming in. Now they're going to wind up being the favorites. Like, I'm sitting here going, man, is it too much to ask for? I mean, now that means I'm going to get none. Like, I'm going to ask for two titles. That means I'm going to get none. I'm going to get none, and it's going to be terrible. But really, but this week, like, seriously, my basketball and my hockey team are going to the final in each of its respective sport. It's like, it's not real. It's like, this doesn't happen to me. This happens to other people.
1: That's
5: this happens
1: right.
5: to other sports fans. This doesn't happen to me. This happens to you, where every year it's, oh, the Dodgers World Series. Yeah, they'll probably win, but if not, they'll get there. If they don't get there, they'll get to the NLCS. Nah, we'll just load up with new players next year. Yeah, okay, fine. Like, this happens to you. This doesn't happen to me.
1: The difference is baseball is such the crapshoot in the postseason, unlike some of the other sports. You mentioned, like, the Knicks have had good teams, so they made a run last year, and they're making a run this year. And by the way, I'm expecting to see more interviews with Rick Brunson, because he wasn't on their last finals team, 1999. I mean, he's on the bench now as an assistant, and then, of course, his son is the star of these Knicks. I'm surprised. I don't know, maybe somebody will finally wake up and have some Rick Brunson interviews coming up, but you're calling it already for Carolina because they're dominating
5: 5-0 after two periods. Yeah,
1: and once we get to the Stanley Cup final, which would start Tuesday, if this series ends tonight, Stanley Cup final starts Tuesday in Raleigh. And it goes against Vegas, which is certainly had a great team in the less than decade they've had a franchise in Las Vegas, but they just pulled off a major sweep upsetting Colorado.
5: You know, it's funny you mentioned Rick Brunson. Like, you know, it would have been something if, like, somebody showed up in, like, 1999 from the future and said to me, hey, Rick Brunson, yeah, he plays a few minutes. Okay, yeah. You want to know when your next NBA Finals appearance is going to be? Yeah, when? When Rick Brunson's kid is the best player on the team. I'd be like, whoa, okay.
1: Come back and see me later.
5: You got to wait a little bit. Yeah, when, Yeah, it's going to be a couple of years, and I would say, how old is this kid? Tell me Rick Brunson's got an 18-year-old kid who's ready to go to college. No, oh, no, he's young. Oh, no, he's got a way. Okay, no, he's got a ways to go before he gets up. Okay.
1: You know, looking at the Knicks roster from 1999, it just struck me. David Wingate was on that year's Knicks team. That's why Wingate has been talked about so much on this show the past week.
5: Yeah.
1: It's you getting your wings stolen from the office refrigerator. Now, Wingate. David Wingate was on your team that year.
5: Yeah, yeah. And someone put a picture of David Wingate on the refrigerator when I put my note up for people who ate my wings. Now, I do want to say
1: back in the jersey.
5: 11 o'clock tonight, your grace period ends, right? If I've given whoever ate my wings $30 worth of wings, a dinner worth of wings. It still upsets me. Because I'm full of positivity here on a Friday, and my Knicks are in the finals, and it looks like Carolina's going to the Stanley Cup final too. Okay, I've given amnesty. I've offered amnesty, and I'm not gonna be something where I'm gonna trick you. It's not gonna be where I'm gonna make sure everybody knows it was you. No, if you come forward to me and you tell me, hey, I ate your wings. Okay, amnesty. We'll talk
1: amnesty.
5: A little bit, and it's all good, But
1: that's
5: I'm not gonna
1: a word for this. It's like they need a co-sponsor, and then they can come into the kitchen. It's like the Reagan amnesty.
5: Yeah, you know, we get out of Allen Houston's contract. Yeah, no, it's amnesty. So, but I said, and I'm not going to tell anybody, not going to talk about it on the air. It's done. It's over. But 11 o'clock tonight, that's the deadline because now it's finals time. All right, the week is over. Next week is the finals.
1: Oh, so
5: I
1: not
5: got bigger
1: the,
5: stuff to worry about.
1: Not the
5: so
1: end of the third period tonight. You're all the way
5: no,
1: to the end of the show. 11 Pacific.
5: Yes, people have some. Whoever it is has till 11 o'clock tonight, and I have both of my lead investigators who so far have given me the same name of who they think it is. They've both given me the same name.
1: I did notice there was a management kitchen refrigerator email to all concerned this afternoon. In general terms, I'll say.
5: It's a thing. It's a thing, Steve-O. It's taken on a life of its own, but now the wheels of justice are turning in my direction.
1: You know, Mike Harmon, who's not here tonight, did have one nominee of who it might be, but of course the name that was proffered is somebody that doesn't work here anymore. So yeah, probably
5: someone
1: not
5: who
1: that
5: came
1: person.
5: In, see if their ID still works, able to get in the building and use it.
1: That's right. Yeah. Go look and see who the key cards, you know, who was using, because nothing's, everything's automated. You can see who comes and goes.
5: Yeah. I mean, I've heard now, someone told me the other night that there's video. Like, they take video now ever since that crazy thing happened a few weeks ago where the guy walked in. There's
1: long
5: a guy
1: overdue.
5: Walked into our,
1: This guy
5: walked into our studios.
1: They know everything now.
5: Yeah, like somebody walked into our studios and was trying to take stuff, and it was a really weird thing. The guy just walked in behind somebody. And since that happened, I didn't notice, but now there's video.
1: Hasn't happened again.
5: Okay. I could go back and find out video, but I know it's going to be like the TV show when the cops go to investigate and they go, oh, there's a camera up? Yeah, it hasn't worked in months. Like, the camera never works. Like, that was the whole thing. Don't you have camera?
1: No,
5: yeah, they
1: this.
5: Don't work.
1: No, not
5: they, they don't work now. Now, at least most of the TV
1: it's
5: shows
1: new.
5: That are
1: it's
5: on.
1: It's working.
5: Everything you see. Oh, no, the CCTV has everything. They made a left here at this street. They waited the light right here.
1: Yeah.
5: But, like, in most television shows.
1: They have a uniformed
5: shows,
1: guard. It's
5: yeah,
1: all, it's
5: yeah,
1: all good
5: yeah,
1: now.
5: Yeah. But now,
1: just
5: I mean,
1: not in front
5: video,
1: of the refrigerator.
5: Yeah. Yeah. Well, maybe there is. Who knows? There might be.
1: No, I just walked past it. There was no guard. Oh, I didn't look for a camera. Sorry about that.
5: Yeah. I mean, if they're like whoever walks by into the refrigerator and walks by covered in wing sauce. I think that's pretty damning evidence right there for you. I think so. I feel pretty good about it. But again, you have till 11 o'clock tonight. Amnesty ends at 11 o'clock tonight.
1: And then what? No more Mr. Nice Guy is what you're saying.
5: No threat. I'm just saying amnesty ends. That's all it is. That's just saying amnesty ends at midnight. That's all.
1: Meanwhile, no amnesty for the New York Mets. The way things have gone tonight, getting 4 runs in the first inning against Miami and not yet winning the game, giving up 2 in the 8th to make it 7-7. It's now bottom of the 10th, Mets and Marlins tied at 7.
5: Yeah, I mean, look, I can only have so much in a week, Steve. I really
1: I
5: can't expect to say, hey, can the Mets win? No. I mean, it was a bonus when they won the other night. I can't expect that.
1: I will say confidently that Freddie Peralta, the big money starter who started tonight's game, at some point this summer will throw 5 innings in one game.
5: Mm.
1: I don't know when that will happen, but I'll just go out on a limb and with great confidence say that will happen.
5: You mean future Dodgers ace Freddie Peralta at the deadline when the Mets have to make a trade?
1: It is funny how it's not just the money. People are blinded by, yes, of course, the Dodgers and the Blue Jays, by the way, have a lot of money. Those were two of the top five spenders. Those were the two World Series teams last year. It's how it gets spent and how players developed, because you and I could come up with a long list of how the Dodgers and Angels in Southern California have misspent and mismanaged from

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1: They pick up guys, and most of them turn into something when they weren't something elsewhere.
2: Yeah, I think things have gone so well with getting former Blue Jays players. I think Dave Steeb is starting for you guys tomorrow.
1: So he'll pitch like till no hitter, two outs in the ninth, and then lose it, which always happened to him.
2: No, he won't lose it. This time Dave Roberts will come out and get him when he's probably, one out away. And he'll go, no, wait a minute, I've lost two no hitters in the final out. Yeah, I'm going to save you from that, Dave. I'm gonna take you out of the game. I'm going to take all the heat myself, taking you out of this game.
1: Pitch count does mean something. As it meant something the very last Dodgers game, remember? Shohei Ohtani was the one pitching. Six innings, no hit, granted four walks and hardly sharp, but, you know, it's about 100 pitches. You're not going to finish nine. You're out.
2: 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And, well, I mean, we may as well finish this week with everything coming up, Smith. MJ Melendez has just homered in the bottom of the 10th inning. The Mets have beaten the Marlins 9-7. I'm not going to lie to you about that, Steve. Come on, man.
1: MJ Melendez is your hero.
2: Yes, exactly. Well,
1: who?
2: Hey.
1: What?
2: In a week where basketball is king, don't you think somebody named MJ is going to come through big? I mean, you got to know that.
1: Is he worth 23? No, he doesn't worth 23. He's also batting 200, so.
2: Yeah, that's okay. That doesn't matter. He's got a home run tonight. That's all that matters. So the Carolina Hurricanes are now less than 15 minutes from the Stanley Cup final. We'll have more on this coming up. Still a 5-0 lead for them over the Canadiens in the third period. But coming up next, the biggest, most controversial NFL story of the week is now over, and it ended as well as it possibly could. Wait, what? That's next. 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
6: They're really funny in the morning.
1: This is the show that has two pros and a cup of Joe.
6: Who is Joe?
1: LeVar Arrington, Brady Quinn, and Jonas Knox.
7: Where Steve Sarkisian, the head coach of Texas, took a little bit of an indirect shot at Texas Tech. And I say indirect because he didn't name them by name. He just said the following. Quote, there's a team in our state and another conference with a schedule that I would argue, if I played with our twos and threes, we could go undefeated. Joey McGuire, who's the head coach of Texas Tech, he heard the comments and he responded with this.
8: I know he feels really good about his team if he's making those comments. And, man, we would love to play the University of Texas week one in Lubbock. If they want to play week one, then we're ready. We would love to play the University of Texas.
7: This is just fun, you know?
9: Oh, it's awesome. It's awesome. And this is also why, like, if college football continues to transition from a regional sport to a national sport, this is what's going to make it even more tantalizing for fans and people who aren't maybe as aware of all the storylines in college football and what make it fun is because they can do these sorts of things. You know, you can't do this in the NFL. You can't like basically have a coach, you know, talking trash and say, all right, how about this? I got this rich donor, Cody Campbell. He's going to buy out those other two teams. And I think they're going to square off and play each other. So that we don't have to worry about that.
10: Hasn't Texas Tech had more success lately than Texas? If you like,
9: yes,
10: measure it out. Like, I find that a tad bit curious if you're going
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18: 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Again, just search Jason Smith and Mike Harmon wherever you get your podcast. You'll find today's full show and a best of version posted right after we get off the air. Well, less than 12 minutes to go in the third period. Carolina out shooting the Canadiens 27-18. On the scoreboard, it is 5-0. The Hurricanes are 11 minutes away from heading to the Stanley Cup final. And just quick, just for this, Freddie Anderson has been terrific this entire playoff, right? I feel like it's a shutout every game for him. The Hurricanes got him a couple of years ago, and they were hoping he was the missing piece. When he's healthy, he's been great. This has been as great as he has been as a Hurricane. I give him so many props. I don't know how he's playing tonight because, look, the suicide of Claude Lemieux has shocked the sports world, especially the NHL world, and he was Freddie Anderson's agent. He told a story the other day about how Claude called him and told him, hey, I'm going to carry the torch in for game 3 against you guys. And Freddie told him, hey, it's okay, I get it. And the news that broke last night, I don't know how he's playing, but I give him all kinds of credit for getting between the pipes tonight. And still, it's a shutout here with 10 minutes to go in the third period.
17: That was just a ridiculous punch to that story, like a day after, right? I mean, it was sad enough to have the initial news, but to hear this and someone that, you know, you and I, when hockey, let's be honest, was more popular and more readily available on American television when Claude Lemieux was playing, and we were more likely to see regular season games back then, and he was a part of great teams. He was a major part of some great teams. It was initially so shocking that this guy wasn't 80 years old and passing, and then to hear the aftermath of the story, just crazy, unfortunate.
18: Yeah, I mean, really, I mean, still sending shockwaves throughout hockey and sports, and just, I really, having to play tonight, Carolina had a moment of silence for him before the game, which was a really classy move, and I don't know how he's playing tonight. I don't know how he's so focused.
17: Not that many shots for Montreal.
18: No, but look, but that's been the whole thing. It's like this, every game this series has been, Hurricanes have outshot the Canadiens, 43-9. Like, I mean, there's a reason why it's 3-1 and they're going to win in 5.
17: There were back-to-back games this past week where they had 12 shots in one game. Montreal had 13 shots in the next game.
18: Yeah. So, again, we'll have more on this game coming up. Again, the Hurricanes are 10 minutes away from the Stanley Cup final. But you want some positivity, right? There's a story that I never thought was going to end the way it did. I never, when it came up a few days ago, I said, oh, this is going to tear this team apart, right? All of a sudden, like I'm Al Pacino from Any Given Sunday. It's going to tear this team and everyone around us to pieces. He's tearing this team apart. But you know, we used to have those after school specials, Steve-O, when you and I were growing up, and
17: it was like a very special episode of Fill in the Blank, except it was its own.
18: Yeah, you would come home, it would be the ABC after school special. That was always a show about kids dealing with adult problems, right? How the kids deal with adult problems. It was there for kids to be able to ask questions and learn about things. And it was anything from like a parent's alcoholism to bullying, or, you know, it could be anything.
17: 3 o'clock,
18: could
17: cover, Channel could, 7.
18: Yeah. Yeah. You went home and watched, and it was a big deal. And it was okay, the ABC after school special. And this is, you know, this is a big deal. And at the end, you would learn a lesson, right? You would find something out, or, you know, people would find stuff out about each other. Like, oh, hey, you know, maybe we're not so different after all. Or, hey, I get where, you know, you were thinking this one way and I was thinking the other way, and maybe we can meet in the middle and all of this. And it really is great because that was a way, okay, that's where people learn that, you know, hey, talk about your feelings and your opinions on things and you can figure things out. And once in a great while, I get a sense where, you know, maybe things can end okay, because that's exactly what the last few days have been for the New York Giants with Jackson Dart and Abdul Carter and the President Trump drama. And because it ended today, and it was kind of like an after school special, right, where, you know, Jackson Dart, all kinds of controversy, him introducing President Trump at a political function a few days ago. And of course, look, you know where we are in this country. You know, we're never coming together, right? Democrats are Democrats, Republicans are Republicans. Just if you need any more evidence.
17: The reaction of his team.
18: Yeah. Right, exactly. I mean, just think about, you know, when's the last time, you, whatever political party you were on, you had a conversation with someone from the other party? You don't anymore. Right? You used to be able to, but now you don't.
17: Ronald Reagan and Tip O'Neill would have lunch together.
18: Not anymore. Yeah. Right? No, not anymore. You don't have that. You can't have it. And it's because politics has improved, and it's improved to the point where, when I say improved, I mean where it develops at warp speed. And there's no timeouts. There's always
20: It's our side is always right, your side is always wrong, and it's there's no coming together. And it that's the way it is. I mean, think about it. You don't have conversations with people. There's people, there's friendships I know that people, many people don't talk in over the last decade plus, family members that don't talk anymore because politics and their policies mean more than the people they've grown up loving their whole lives, right?
17: I have seen family members say, like, before a conversation gets started, oh, don't touch on that subject or don't mention this.
20: Oh, yeah. It's really, I mean, that's the way it is. And look, that's honestly the best way to go forward now, because not that I always say, hey, you know, bury things and don't talk about them, but I don't know that you can have structural conversations anymore. I just don't think we're like that. So when Jackson Dart introduces President Trump and defensive lineman Abdul Carter says, hey, shaking my head, what are we doing here? I said, oh, this is going to tear the Giants apart. Now, here's the quarterback who, you know, just...
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20: Half the team is going to love Jackson Dart for doing this. Half the team is going to hate him for it. And as you're the quarterback, man, you got to lead everybody. You can't just lead the people that think the same way to you, right? This is where you're trying to figure things out going forward. And I thought this was going to just go awful. And instead, it ended like the end of an after-school special where you hear Dart and Abdul Carter talk today and what they say about each other and how they both spoken in the last 24 hours. And I go, I can't believe it ended this way. It ended with both sides, it feels like, each understanding the other a little bit more, which is the way it should be, right? Like Abdul Carter had the big statement today saying, Jackson and I talked, we're men, we all talked on the field, the captains, we all had a conversation, nothing is ripping us apart, we're all on the same page going forward, and it feels like this is now something that, while it may not bring the Giants closer together, it brings players, they understand each other more, and they get that we're after a common goal, and that's to win the Super Bowl, and this is not something that should divide us, but let's have a healthy conversation on it, right? Because I don't think for a second Jackson Dart thought that what he did was going to have ramifications within the Giants locker room. I think he thought that, well, yeah, of course, you know, Democrats are going to be upset. The Democratic fans are going to be upset at me because, you know, I'm endorsing President Trump. But okay, you expect that now, politics. But I don't think he expected, whoa, here's my teammate saying something about me. Okay, what's going on here? Because when I heard him talk today and he gave his statement and then answered questions about the endorsement introducing President Trump, I could tell he's talking, and I could tell he's still in shock that his words had this kind of impact on the team and became this big a story over the last week. Here's a little bit of Jackson Dart explaining himself, his situation, to the media earlier today.
22: No, obviously this was a unique opportunity, you know, being asked and given the opportunity to introduce the President of the United States. You know, my thinking was pretty simple, in the fact of, you know, I've always loved this country. I have extended family members who have fought in wars. I have two uncles who have retired from the Air Force Academy and served themselves. I even have a great-grandfather who served as Secretary of Treasury at some point. So the president position has always been a position that I've well respected, regardless of political affiliation, regardless of political party. And you know, my intentions were just that.
20: All right, so you hear him talk. He sounds incredibly genuine and makes an important point that I respect the office of the president. And that's always been every lesson in every TV show. The West Wing was always big. If you disagree with the president, respect the office of the president. And that's always been a big discussion point. But you can tell here, he said, listen, I respect the president. I was asked to introduce. Now, whether or not, whatever his politics are, you can tell that Jackson Dart understands what happened when he introduced President Trump. And he understands what the impact could be. He understands what his other teammates were thinking. And I'm sure his teammates were understanding this is what Jackson Dart is thinking going along. And we had a conversation about it, and it was productive. And now we put it past us, and now it's not a conversation anymore. And I think both sides understand that, okay, politics need to be something that is in the rearview mirror for us, because as a team, we're all trying to win the Super Bowl, right? The Giants mean a lot to a lot of people. They're a big organization, right? They mean they're trying to go and win. And this is the number one thing. This is why they're all together. And I feel like, you know, and not knowing how much, you know, not knowing how full-throated about politics any of them are, I believe they came out of this and they understand each other a little bit more, and they get that we're as on the same page as we have to be getting ready for this season. Like, I can't get over the fact that this ended for the Giants as well as it possibly could, and gives you a little bit of hope that, hey, like I always say, sports shows the way. Whenever there's something doesn't seem like anybody can get along with, sports shows the way, that going, hey, we'll show you how we're not all completely and totally lost. We'll show you we can get along and we can figure things out, and we come from different backgrounds and different beliefs, and look at us. We're still on the same page and working together. It can still actually happen. As honestly, today, between Carter and Dart, it was pretty inspiring.
17: I'm surprised Dart sounded so mature in the clips that I saw of him speaking, because there are times he's not that mature on the field as far as the decision making. You can tell he's early in his career and all that. And frankly, the immaturity was obvious from the Carter side, which kind of sparked this public disagreement, because if he'd just gone to the man privately, maybe it wouldn't have blown up as it did last weekend. I'm convinced that it came to this kind of conclusion, this kind of ease, because there was the quarterback meeting with teammates privately on Tuesday, and the new head coach meeting with team leaders privately on Tuesday, and that paves the way. When you have Abdul Carter, this is not a political comment, when you have Carter saying on Twitter how much he disagrees and what are we doing, and disagrees with his teammate, instead of actually speaking, you know, to his teammate, that shows an immense amount of immaturity to me.
20: Yeah, I mean, it really is shocking. These are kids in there, you know, they're kid, right? Because you and I are in our 50s, you know.
17: It's their first reaction. 20s. It's not my first reaction to go on Twitter.
20: But this is how you know, Gen Z does things. They're on social media all the time. Their entire lives have been
17: not
20: social
17: to their
20: media.
17: Benefit. Can yeah. we add?
20: No. But to come to and say, hey, when you're 24 and you're idealistic and you're grabbing life and you're gulping it down. It's like to be able to say, hey, we understand now. We get each other, and this is where we're at, and we're going forward together, united. Like, I mean. It's really inspiring. You know, it really is to see that, because I never thought it would. I thought Jackson Dart's going to have to not talk about things for a while. The Giants are going to have to all go away. He's going to have to come back. And, you know, it's almost going to be like a situation like the Patriots dealing with Mike Vrabel, where, hey, how much can he really talk about it? You don't want to talk about it too much. It's a distraction, the stuff with Diana Rossini. And, you know, they just got to hope it goes away in time. I thought that was what it was going to be for the Giants. You got to hope in time it goes away. But I feel like, they solved it. It's done. And we're not going to come to training camp and ask questions about it. I also don't think either side is going to stand up and do anything more politically, do that. I think, you know, both sides understand that, okay, this is
17: the
20: ramifications
17: there.
20: Yeah. Yeah. I mean, because you see what happens, right? You see that it gets out of control. Whether or not the two of them or the team, they're together on going forward, you know, coming out and saying more things and being very vocal publicly about politics is just going to invite more attention on it. This is not attention that the Giants want. It's not attention any team wants, right? It's why, you know, politics is politics. You've seen athletes have you know, tried to stay out of sports way more than they did even 4 or 5 years ago. So, seeing that this is what's going to happen, is anything good going to come of it? Are we going to be able to solve problems? And so let's just stay away from it. The fact that this happened, you saw it was a big scare for the Giants, and they all handled it as well as they could. I mean it. I am really surprised the Giants did this. You said it shows a lot of maturity for Jackson Dart. It shows for Abdul Carter being able to stand up and be a leader as well. I can't say enough about this. I did not see it going this way. Not at all.
17: Mm-hmm.
20: Exit outbound of Fresca, Jason Smith, Mike Harmon, special delivery, Steve DeSager. In for Mike Harmon right now. SD has all the latest on what's trending in the wide world of sports, including one NHL team 5 minutes away from the Stanley Cup. Steve-O.
17: It's a mere 5-1 lead now for Carolina at home against Montreal. Now 4.5 minutes to go in Game 5 of the NHL's East Final. This would be 4-1 in the series for Carolina, and it would mean the Hurricanes will open at home in the Stanley Cup Final against Vegas with Game 1 on Tuesday. It's all but official. There's already empty net with 4.5 minutes to go for Montreal, down 5-1. As for the late ball game, which a streaming entity took. So a lot of Dodger fans in L.A. unable to see the home game against the Phillies, a playoff rematch. Zach Wheeler on the mound for the Phils, undefeated this year. In fact, the team has won every start he's had coming back from injury this year. But Zach Wheeler's allowed a solo homer in the first to Freddie Freeman and a solo homer in the second to Max Muncy, and it's 2-0 L.A. over the Phillies, bottom of the second. Seattle in the third leads 1-0 against Arizona. The Yankees have homered again. That's two tonight. They're up 6-1 at the A's in the bottom of the third. First inning, Paul Goldschmidt with a three-run shot. It's the Giants up 3-1 at Colorado, bottom of the sixth. And two other games still going. Brewers at Houston is 4-4, bottom of the ninth. And at Texas, top of the ninth, one out. Rangers 9-1 over Kansas City. Earlier, Toronto, which was down 5-0 going to the seventh, wound up a 6-5 winner at Baltimore. The Padres ended a four-game losing streak with a 7-5 victory at Washington. Atlanta won again, 8-3 at Cincinnati. 10-inning wins for the Mets and the White Sox. Updating, Hurricanes now 6-1 over the Canadians, about 3.5 minutes to go. To the NBA, Oklahoma City's Jalen Williams will miss Game 7 on Saturday against the Spurs with his hamstring injury, and guard A.J. Mitchell will miss a fourth straight game with a strained calf. Williams played just 10 minutes in Game 6 after missing the three previous contests. As for the Knicks, center Mitchell Robinson plans to play next week after surgery for a broken finger. The NBA Finals start Wednesday. That'll be June 3rd Wednesday against the Knicks.
20: That's June 3rd next year. There's time. There's lots of time for Mitchell Robinson's pinky to heal.
17: And can I just say out loud, it's June 3rd on Wednesday already? What?
20: Yeah, yeah. So game one is Wednesday, June 3rd. Game two is the following Saturday, June 14th. Game three is two Sundays from then, so that's June 27th.
17: And they're moving
20: then
17: the draft.
20: We get a special 4th of July game. That's game four. I think that's how the rest of the NBA Finals goes.
17: Yeah, well, let's just say it's a little more spread out than this round has been. Because the conference finals, it's a game every other night, whether you like it or not. Not that way in the NBA Finals. WNBA Minnesota won at Chicago 79-58 as Chicago shot 20 of 70 from the floor. New York Giants wide receiver Gunnar Olszewski suffered a non-contact injury during OTAs. Novak Djokovic was upset in five sets at the French Open, losing the last three in a row against Brazil's João Fonseca. Back to you.
20: Thank you, Steve-O. Jason Smith, Steve DeSager in for Mike Harmon tonight here on Fox Sports Radio. Coming up next, something we've never done when it comes to the play of the day here at Fox Sports Radio, but we're doing it next. Jason, Steve, and the Hurricanes going to the finals. All of this and more. Fox.
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18: 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Well, it is over in Carolina. As you hear all the time, oh, the greatest tradition in all of sports, the post-series handshake happening right now at Center Ice. Rod Brind'Amour and the Hurricanes headed to the Stanley Cup Final. Take on the Vegas Golden Knights.
20: Brenda Moore led the Hurricanes to the Stanley Cup as a player. Now he's back as a coach. All I had to do is wait for Rod Brindamore, Steve DeSager, and all of a sudden, hey, just wait for Rod Brindamore. You mean the Flyers guy? Yeah, it's got to wait. Just got to wait for Rod the Bot. Okay.
1: All right, a little more than a good luck charm here. And you mentioned the goaltender, Frederik Andersen, with the sweeps early. This would be 12-1 record in the postseason as he heads to the Stanley Cup final.
20: I bet the Knicks and the Hurricanes, they're just blowing through everybody. It's like every game, so it's
1: lots
20: like this is a magic carpet ride, Steve. It's a magic carpet ride.
1: The New York Knicks, what's it going to be, 9 days off before the NBA Finals begin next week?
20: Yeah, probably a few too many days off with Mitchell Robinson. But he's going to play. So it's okay. Mitchell Robinson's going to play.
1: A very big fan favorite for a guy who gets those minutes.
20: Yeah. I mean, and seriously, what's he going to do? Miss more free throws? I mean, come on.
1: That was my first reaction when I heard the story is he hurt his hand. Oh, he's not going to be able to make a free throw now. Yeah.
20: Maybe it'll help him. Maybe it'll be like the kid in Little Big League that broke his arm. He could throw 99 miles an hour. Maybe, hey, look at this. I broke my pinky, and now now I'm 98% from the line. All of a sudden, I'm just sinking everything now. I can't do Hacker Robinson anymore.
1: Well, this was the team that had Chris Dudley at one point, right, at the foul line.
20: Oh,
1: it's about the same.
20: But in that vein, it is time for the play of the day. The play of the day, of course, is brought to you by Tire Rack. 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Well, tonight was all about the walk-offs in Major League Baseball. Not one, not two, but already was still part of the night to go. We have had three walk-offs tonight, and when you can do that, you all get to be the play of the day.
9: Drive to left field. This is going to do it. Walk it off. Brian Reynolds. Oh, baby. Brian Reynolds clears the deck. Anchor down. P-Ray.
11: And crack deep. Right field. Toward the line. Casey back. Onto the track. It is gone. Second deck home run. MJ Melendez. And the Mets win this thing 9-7.
9: A swing and a drive.
11: Come on.
9: Deep left. Ball game over. A two-run homer.
11: No way.
9: Not again. We're headed home.
20: There it is. Big calls there. White Sox, Pirates, Mets, walk-off night special delivery, Steve DeSager.
1: And I can update, Shohei Ohtani is just homered at Dodger Stadium. That's three solo homers in three innings for L.A., leading an undefeated pitcher for the Phillies, Zach Wheeler. 3-0, bottom of the third.
20: Man, I'll tell you, it's a big home run night, big walk-off night. And do you guys get Sanchez this weekend? Do you miss him?
1: Yeah, they missed Mizorowski last weekend with Milwaukee, which was a godsend considering how he pitched right after the weekend. But I'll look it up officially.
20: Dodgers are lucky. Just lucky. Miss all the great pitchers. Miss everybody.
1: Well, they didn't miss him in the playoffs last year.
20: They do miss him.
1: My goodness.
20: Yeah, you miss him. Yeah, surprise. Yeah.
1: But still, I repeat, this is an undefeated Zach Wheeler on the mound that they're leaving.
20: Wheeler, Schmeeler. Come on, that's old news. Come on, man. 44 2/3 innings, Steve-O.
1: That's true.
20: 44 2/3.
1: But Wheeler has pitched six games and they've won all six, until tonight.
20: Yeah, but I mean, Sanchez is, he's potentially two starts away from breaking Oral Hershiser's record.
1: Can I just say
20: really,
1: out loud?
20: That's how close we are.
1: Oral Hershiser's record is 67 straight scoreless innings, because you and I both remember his next start after the 59 innings was against the Mets. It just happened to be the starting game of the playoffs, so they don't count it. They count next April's start as continuing the streak or not, which is just silliness.
20: Yeah, I try to block out as much of 1988 as I can.
1: They won in the ninth that night.
20: Yeah, no, I know, but as you know, it didn't end well for me.
1: Believe me, it did not end well.
20: With
1: Kirk Gibson on one leg by the end of that Mets series.
20: Yeah, no, I don't know why Jesse Arauz.
1: You
20: know, I don't need to think about this. I don't need
1: of
20: to think about
1: nights,
20: that.
1: Yes.
20: I don't need to think about that. All the stuff. Because I still get mad at David Cohn writing this stupid editorial for the New York Post That's about right. how great they are, and how they're going to win. And the Dodgers all put that up as bulletin board material.
1: It was.
20: Like, I don't see now. Yeah,
1: Fox
20: now
1: has a good Gibson documentary that talks about that.
20: The greatest week of my life, Stephen. Now you want to ruin it for me.
1: I don't think that's possible.
20: Coming up next, why we should be getting ready for another NFL draft really soon. Fox.
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1: The Carolina Hurricanes will host Game 1 of the Stanley Cup Final on Tuesday against Vegas. Carolina eliminated Montreal in Game 5 of the East Final tonight. 6-1 the final score. With Montreal out, that means 32 straight postseasons without a team from Canada winning the Stanley Cup. To the NBA, Oklahoma City's Jalen Williams will miss Game 7 Saturday against the Spurs with his hamstring injury. The Knicks await the winner. Knicks center Mitchell Robinson plans to play next week in the finals after surgery for a broken finger. Orlando's new head coach will be Spurs assistant Sean Sweeney. Novak Djokovic was upset in five sets at the French Open. To baseball, the Brewers have taken a 5-4 lead now, bottom of the 10th at Houston. The Dodgers against Philly starter Zach Wheeler's have three homers, all solo shots in the first three innings, including from Shohei Ohtani. 3-0 in the fourth, L.A.
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7: 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Hit the subscribe button. After you've done that, tap the thumbs up icon. Comment away whether you agree or disagree. Let us know what you think. 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We love bringing this content to you every single night. It is official. It is over in Carolina. And the Carolina Hurricanes are into the Stanley Cup Final against the Golden Knights. Steve, this week my hockey team and my basketball team have gone to the finals in their sport. I'm 55. I've never had a better sports week than this week.
1: What
7: Which tells me it's
1: on?
7: All downhill. It's all going to be over now. Because eventually, yeah. I'm going to have to pay the piper at some point, right? But right now, this is the greatest sports week of my life. This is unbelievable.
1: Well, I've been saying it on this show for a couple weeks. Everything's coming up, Jason, and nothing has changed. The Stanley Cup Final starts Tuesday. NBA Finals starts Wednesday. So I think you got another good week before major disappointments arise.
7: Yeah, no, I do have a few days. I'm going to enjoy the hell out of this weekend, right? Oh, yeah. It's like people that say, before they, hey, I'm going to start a diet on Monday.
1: That's
7: so
1: right.
7: I'm going hog wild this weekend because I know on Monday I can't have anything.
1: It's
7: I'm
1: like
7: going to enjoy
1: Tuesday.
7: The hell out of this.
1: Yeah, exactly. Because
7: then it's going to be stress every day. Tuesday stress, Wednesday stress, Thursday stress, Friday stress. I mean, it's going to be stress. Sports stress every single day.
1: And then
7: every
1: you'll be
7: single
1: eating.
7: Day I'm going to be stressed.
1: It's like that
7: yes,
1: nervous eating on the couch, sure.
7: Yeah. It's going to be nervous eating all the time. I'm going to wake up in the middle of the night going, I eat a sandwich. But it's 4 in the morning. I'm going to have a sandwich. I just keep thinking about that third quarter with Brunson.
1: Well, it's going to be unlike when you're on that vacation, as you said an hour ago, at the last Knicks finals. And it was literally 4 in the morning when you were trying to watch the finals.
7: Yeah. Overseas. I mean, really, I wish I would have had a better experience, but that was, it was a big European vacation we had planned for a long time. I'm like, we got to go now? Like, the Knicks are in the finals. Like, Sprewell has gotten the Knicks, and LJ have gotten the
1: Larry
7: Knicks
1: Johnson.
7: In the finals.
1: I looked it up. The roster included Charlie Ward.
7: Chris Childs.
1: Rick Brunson. Marcus Camby on that Knicks team in 99.
7: Yeah,
1: Patrick Ewing.
7: Yeah.
1: Alan Houston and his contract.
7: I mean, they were the 8th seed in 99, and they made this miracle run into strike year, and it was I
1: short season 8th seed. It's like the ultimate 8th seed that didn't deserve to be making a run, and there they were.
20: Yeah, and then, you know, Ewing tears his Achilles right before the in the final game against the Pacers, and then we have no shot in the final. I can't believe he won once. I mean, I'm surprised he won one game. You
1: apparently,
20: know?
1: Like, oh, Andrew man. Gaze was on the roster for the San Antonio Spurs Andrew that year. Gaze. So there's your good luck charm.
20: Andrew Gaze was 33 years old when he was at Seton Hall. Gaze play? It's like, this guy's old.
1: I think he played in four or five different Olympics for Australia. So, yes. But Avery Johnson and Steve Kerr were guards on that Spurs team.
20: Yeah.
1: Not just David Robinson and Tim Duncan on that club.
20: No. That was the beginning of the Spurs dynasty. Right, because it was Robinson going out and Duncan coming
1: in.
20: They
1: had just drafted Duncan because they earned the top pick, yes. And Popovich made sure they didn't win a lot of games, saying, we got a chance at the one pick here. Let's not blow it.
20: Yeah, like it's every 3 or 4 years the Spurs would win the title. That's what it was. This wasn't like, hey, they're back-to-back. It's like, no, they win. Yeah, we don't win a couple of years. Then we win. Yeah, a couple of years. Then we
1: all
20: win.
1: Pop,
20: like, that's what it was. That's how it went.
1: And then they would add Ginobili. They added Tony Parker, remember? Yeah. But I looked up the scores of that Knicks-Spurs final. They lost 4 out of 5, New York.
20: Yeah.
1: The Knicks in the opener scored 77 points, and in Game 2 scored 67 points.
20: Yeah.
1: And they got eliminated in 5-5. Game 5, they lost 78-77. So it really was 90s NBA basketball. Yeah. And the Knicks were a major part of that low scoring throughout the decade.
20: And the thing is, Latrell Sprewell, the final play of that game, had this ridiculous, like, under the hoop layup that he missed that looked like it was after the buzzer, but the officials let it count, and it just didn't go. And I remember after the game, the report came out, said, yeah, no, if that went in, it would have counted. I was like, oh, man, we even had extra time, and he couldn't make it at the end.
1: In the clincher?
20: Yeah, in the clincher.
1: Wow.
20: Final play, he goes in, this crazy under-the-basket layup, and it doesn't go. And it bounces off the rim, and the Spurs win. And Tim Duncan's on the court with a camcorder, like within seconds after they won the title. I mean, it was within. He's like videotaping. Hey, yeah, we won. Yeah.
1: Not so somewhere phones, Tim, kids. Camcorder.
20: No.
1: 1990s.
20: He's got the camcorder. Like somewhere in Tim Duncan's house, there's these dusty tapes going, hey, you want to see what it was like after I won my first title in 99? Yeah, let's put the tape in here. And it's like a little bit of Vacation. Then there's like a, you know, one of his kids' spelling bees. And then here's us winning the title. And then, but I remember that in that final play, like he had like this weird under the basket layup that didn't go.
1: Like a Dr. J.
20: Yeah, it was, yeah, and I was like, whoa, my goodness, he almost bet. I said, but it was after the buzzer, and I was like, yeah, it wouldn't have mattered anyway, but then I remember they went down to whoever was the on-court reporter at the time, and they said, we just talked to the NBA, if that shot went, it would have been allowed. I'm like, really? Yeah, just tell me it was too late. Just tell me, don't tell me if he was able to make a layup, we would have won, it would have been 3-2, don't tell me that.
1: Sprewell was the leading scorer in just about every finals game they had, but that was the last NBA finals in one of those essentially football stadiums where you had 40,000 people at an NBA's finals. Remember, that used to be the case with Detroit making the finals.
20: Yeah. So we got more basketball, more hockey coming up on the show tonight. Big night tonight. But a big story in college football. You think we're done with the draft, but I got a sneaking suspicion we're going to be getting ready for another draft, the supplemental draft, because the fate of Texas Tech quarterback Brendan Sorsby seems like it's been decided. The Texas Tech Red Raiders are going to have one final appeal to try to get him reinstated to the team. The gambling scandal that has enveloped him, one of the best quarterbacks in college football, has been a front page story for the better part of the last month. The last decision a few days ago, court said no, he can't get back in. Texas Tech going to try to appeal one last time. And after the story of what we got in the last couple of days, especially the latest development today, there's no way college football lets him back in, right? The latest today, Mark Schlabaugh, David Purdom, insiders, college football insiders with ESPN, have these facts that Sorsby placed at least 40 bets, 40, involving Indiana football when he was the backup quarterback there for the Hoosiers. Mm. He used sportsbook accounts registered to a family member and friends to wager $90,000 over 4 years. He continued to gamble after transferring from Cincinnati to Texas Tech in December. So this has been a long-standing issue for Brendan Sorsby, gambling all throughout his college football career. Now,
1: And he's been to a rehab center recently.
20: Yes. He completed a 35-day stint in a gambling rehab center. He was diagnosed with a gambling and anxiety disorder, and he's asking for a temporary injunction to maintain his eligibility. The hearing, the final hearing, I think, is Monday, so we're going to know pretty soon. But, look, I got to be honest with you, Steve. I get that he's a 22-year-old kid, and this was a really bad mistake that he made. But I can't see college football letting him back in. And I don't think they should, because this is bigger than just here's a kid who did some bad things. And
1: year after year, we want
20: to be able to wipe the slate clean.
1: Right? It wasn't like, one mistake.
20: Yeah, no, I always tell my daughter the same thing. I say, listen, I want you to make mistakes in your life because that's how you learn. But I don't want your mistakes to be too expensive. Right. I want you to make mistakes, but I don't want those mistakes to be too expensive.
1: Or repetitive.
20: Right.
1: It means you're not growing. You're not learning.
20: Right. And that's the thing. As I say, you know, have mistakes happen, but not stuff that you can't recover from. This behavior by Sorsby, yeah, I get that, you know, and I'm glad that he went back into rehab and came out of it. And I hope it's all solved for him. But if college football lets him back in, what are they telling you they're okay with happening and you can still keep your college eligibility? Right? Like this is he was betting on overseas like lawn bowling and cricket and I mean this is what he was doing, and now 40 bets involving Indiana football when he was a quarterback there, like I'm sorry, man. That's an expensive lesson, but you can't come back to play college football. This is not just about you. I've learned. I'm making restitution. It's a mistake. I understand. I get it. But certain mistakes you have to really be responsible for. And he's got to be responsible for this. And college football is much bigger than, hey, here's a kid wants to come back and play quarterback for one team. The biggest problem college football and the NFL is facing right now is the gambling. They want to keep out of the game and keep out of, you know, there's a reason why people are suspended just for gambling in the wrong place in the NFL. I placed a mobile bet at a team facility. Sorry, you're suspended for a year. Like, this is the biggest thing, and especially in college football, where it's much easier to access the kids because they're not making the money that the players in the NFL are. Like, this is the number one thing they want to stop. And if they allow him back in, what are you telling me other people can do and still stay and play college football? Look at what he did over the course of years and borrowing money and gambling on his own team and other things that potentially he thought he had ins on. Like, I feel bad for the kid, and I'm glad he did what he did, but I can't let him back in the game. Like, it's just, this is something where I'm sorry, but you got to learn a tough lesson, and you got to go to the NFL because they'll have a supplemental draft, which they have when people lose their eligibility between the end of one year and the beginning of the next year. You go to the supplemental draft and someone's going to take you and you'll be in the NFL in a couple of weeks, but come back to college football. Again, I feel bad for the kid, but boy, the college football can't let him back in after this.
1: Now, he had an addiction, and it had a grip on him, quite obviously. So his attorneys are arguing, well, why don't you treat this addiction like others, and then maybe lesser penalty for what he was doing. If I'm the NCAA, no, you cross the line placing bets on the very sport you are involved in, on things you are privy to. This is, as a sports fan, I am speaking now. This is why I love the hardline attitude that some of the leagues have had, like you just referenced, because the one thing I don't want taken away from me is the legitimacy of my sports, pro and college, for that matter. And that's why it kind of makes me uncomfortable how deeply the pro sports have gotten in bed with gambling as another revenue stream. I understand why they do that from an American business viewpoint, but it just is one step closer to the possibility of my games. These games are for me, is my perspective as a fan, my games being ruined. The greatness of watching the games we've been watching tonight is that you don't know the outcome, is that you actually believe everybody on this baseball field or in that hockey playoff game was on the up and up, and it's true competition. Once that is gone, oh my goodness, that changes the entire dynamic.
20: Now, the thing is, for Sorsby, and this is part of why I get what's going to happen and pushing him on, is that he's going to have a landing place at the next level. The supplemental draft will happen. He's going to the NFL. Someone's going to draft him. Now, the thing is that right now, he's expected to potentially be one of the top five quarterbacks selected in the draft next year. But you know how that can change, right? This time last year, we thought Garrett Nussmeier might be one of the top three quarterbacks selected in the NFL draft. Right. That didn't happen, right? So, you don't know how it's going to go. But right now, he projects to be a top five quarterback. When the supplemental draft happens, somebody will part with, and that's where I would go, someone will part with a third-round pick to get him because he does have that kind of talent. You have to take this year as kind of a redshirt year, but okay, you look at it, hey, we have our quarterback of the future because we're okay with trading a third-round pick for him because let's say we fast forward to next April and we need a quarterback. Okay, we already have our guy, right? Instead of wondering who we're going to take here, we don't have a pick early enough in the first round. We'll probably take a quarterback in the second or third round. Well, you lose your third round pick because whatever you take a guy in the supplemental draft, you lose that corresponding pick next year. So if a team takes him in the third round now, you're losing a third round pick next April. That's okay because if you're going to take a quarterback because you need one, that is going to be a round where you could potentially get one is the third round. So I don't see first or second round for him just because I think teams are going to say, well, if there's someone more immediate, there might be some better guys out there. Maybe it's a four or five quarterback draft, but someone's going to say, you know what? I like what this kid does. He'll fit in with our offense. It's going to be a redshirt year for him, and maybe he plays at some point, but maybe not. Maybe he gets a chance to win the job.

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1: The Texas Tech football team can make the playoffs, on in that athletic department in the NIL era. So he was due to make millions, plural, reportedly, arriving at Texas Tech. Now, it does seem like, justifiably, his college career is over. But we haven't seen someone, let's use the analogy, wasting a third-round pick on somebody supplemental. That's pretty high when you can just say, I pass, and try and get him later. Since wide receiver Josh Gordon, who had his own problems, remember when it's 10, 15 years now since he was a Browns receiver, he initially got in the league in that avenue.
2: Exit out about a Fresca, Jason Smith, Steve DeSager in for Mike Harmon. So again, get ready. Draft coming up soon. You need a quarterback of the future. You can get him now. You didn't get him in April. You can get him now. It can happen. Get Brendan Sorsby. Coming up next, speaking of the NFL, are all of a sudden things looking really weird for one quarterback derby this summer? Is Patrick Mahomes really going to start week one after getting back under center this week at OTAs?
3: Oh, very special Aaron Rodgers.
2: Special guest stopping by next to break down all the biggest news in the NFL. Jason Smith, Steve DeSager in for Mike Harmon. 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
0: 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That's Jason Smith Show. Hit the subscribe button. After you've done that, tap the thumbs up icon. Comment away whether you agree or disagree. Let us know what you think. Again, just search Jason Smith Show on YouTube and subscribe. Well, big goings on in the NFL. Joining us now on the hotline, longtime NFL insider. Check him out in the 33rd team. He is a Hall of Very Good voter. He has been putting very good players in the Hall of Fame for quite a long time right now. He's on Twitter at JasonCole62. It is Jason Cole. What's happening, man? How are you?
2: Yo, Aztecs, dudes. All right.
3: So
2: this is the best. But, I want to say, I've been putting great players in the Hall of Fame. I can't be responsible for what other people do.
0: Okay. Well, didn't you stand up and say, no Belichick, never, not on my watch, anybody who votes for him, we're going to fight?
2: We're not doing that. You're not doing that. No, you're not doing that to me. Oh, hell no.
0: To be fair, when you came on, the first thing I remember you saying was, we failed to put him in the Hall of Fame. It was a failure on us to put him in the Hall of Fame.
2: I don't want any part of that stupidity because it is stupid. Yeah. Oh, Lord. Thank you. You almost got that one. You almost put that on me, didn't you? Okay, great. Thanks.
0: Right now, Rich Samini is texting you.
2: I take enough, blame being part of the process. But no, I voted for that guy. All right, that's it. Okay.
0: All right. So, first thing here, to piggyback what we talked about a few minutes ago, the story with Brendan Sorsby, Texas Tech quarterback, who is trying to keep his eligibility in the wake of this huge gambling scandal. I can't see he's betting on his own team. He's betting on stuff overseas. I think he's betting on Ben-Hur chariot races.
2: Can I just say, what's more radioactive, Sorsby or the stuff that's buried in Iran? Which one is worse? Okay, which one has more chance to play football again? Yes, the buried uranium is the answer in that one. You can't gamble on sports. You just can't. If you gamble on sports, you're an idiot. You're an idiot and you don't belong in the game, and that's it. So if you play the game, you can't gamble on sports. Not the sport that you play in. You just can't. And you gotta get that under control. So you're done. You can't be touched. It's like anybody who ever has any kind of whiff of, gambling on sports at a high level is gone. That's how it works. Now you can go to a casino. You want to play some craps. You want to do that. You want to place a couple of legal wagers, a few like that. Okay, you can do that. You start, doing anything heavy duty like this, no, you're gone. And that's it.
0: Obviously he's not. He's not going to be able to come back and play college football. What happens supplemental draft? I said maybe third round for him.
2: Supplemental draft. You're not serious, right?
0: No, they're not going to have one?
2: They'll have a supplemental draft. You think he's going to get drafted?
0: Sure. Coming into this season, he was projected to be one of the top five quarterbacks in college football. I'm not saying he's going in the first round. No one's going to use a first round pick for him.
2: He's not going to get drafted. I'll make you bet that right now.
0: Okay.
2: I bet you he never signs with any team.
0: Really? You think his career is done?
2: It's over.
0: Not just college football. You think it's all done for him?
2: Yeah, there was a guy out of Boston. There was an offensive lineman. I keep forgetting this kid's name. I should look it up. who is considered like a top three round offensive lineman out of Boston College. Was it probably, I'm going to say late 90s? And there was just a hint that he might be gambling. You never heard of that guy. And with an offensive lineman, that's a pretty valuable position. Never heard of him again. And those guys just get buried. The league wants no part of that. The league wants no part of anybody who could ever upset the apple cart when it comes to gambling. Okay, you know, Schleser was gone right away, never to come back. Anybody else in that kind of circumstance? No, they're not taking any chances with that. I mean, any kind of hint that they will ever have any association with gambling and fixing of games, the NFL is incredibly scared off by that. So I think Sorsky's done, no matter how good he is. He's just done. And so, Trevor Bauer's got a better chance of playing again than he does.
3: Oh.
2: That's 0.0.
3: And looking it up, apparently the BC lineman bet against his own school in a game against Syracuse. So really there's two violations there. This shows you how insidious this whole gambling thing is. First, you think Syracuse could win a football game. And second, of course, you're betting against your own team.
2: Very well played. Very well done.
3: Thank you. Thank you very much.
2: Yes, that's good. Coming off the top rope softly on that one. I like it.
3: Your comments on the C.J. Stroud quote I heard this week, where he has already signed for not just this year and next year, but obviously being a quarterback especially, possible long-term extension in his future at some point. And his quote was, "I'll let my agent handle that. I think I've held up my end of the bargain. Whatever happens, happens." Your comment on Stroud and the Texans?
2: Well, they're going to have to pay him. How much they have to pay him, I'm not exactly sure. Oh, it's going to be a lot because it's hard to find guys like that. Even the guys who are mediocre. All last year when we were talking about Brock Purdy and everybody's like, oh, they should sign him for $20 million. It's not going to happen, guys. It's going to be the full freight. It's going to be to whatever the franchise tag is, multiply it times, you know, the number of years left he has on his contract, whatever the escalation is going to be. That's what the contract was. And guess what? It came in exactly at that number. It was a really easy math problem. It's probably going to be the same thing for Stroud. Because here's what you get to do. If you don't want to sign Stroud, go back into the draft. Try and find another one, right? It's just really hard to find anybody who's competent. Now, do I buy into what C.J. Stroud is saying? I got some hesitation on that one. You know, there's been regression. But there are factors in that regression, and I'll give him a little bit of the benefit of the doubt and say that he's going to be a guy that you're going to sign for a max extension or pretty much close to a max extension.
3: Jason, you could just spend a supplemental pick on somebody that we just talked about, and there, you are settled for future years in Houston.
4: Yeah, but it doesn't matter.
2: What a great gamble that is.
4: Whatever the Jets do at quarterback will be wrong. I'm fine. I understand that. It doesn't matter what it is. It will be wrong.
2: Yeah, well, look, you have your moment right now that you're going to get to live with for the rest of your life.
4: Yes.
2: And that's the Knicks in the finals. That's what you get.
4: I mean, it's amazing, right? It's amazing. And my hockey team's in the Stanley Cup final. The Hurricanes are my team. I got two teams in the final of two four major sports.
2: Whatever. Hockey doesn't matter.
4: Wow. Hater. Look at you, hater. What kind of hater are you drinking tonight? What kind of hater?
2: Oh, it's the deep purple one. let's see.
4: TJ, clearly, Jason Cole with some smoke on the water doing his interview tonight on the show.
2: That's exactly right.
4: He is a highway star on the show tonight with Jason and Steve.
2: Oh, Lord. Why do we have to do this? Why? Which is worse, that impersonation or your Jerry Jones? Which one?
4: I don't know, man. They're both really good. Like, they're both fantastic. Come on. You know, they're both good.
2: Okay, moving along.
4: All right, so speaking of quarterbacks, one of my favorite stories this week, Kyler Murray and J.J. McCarthy both.
2: Jackson, do you haven't asked me about Jackson Dart yet?
4: Oh, that's amazing. I was going here first.
2: Okay, J.J. McCarthy and...
4: Kyler Murray and J.J. McCarthy talking about their relationship and going forward. And Kyler Murray said, yeah, you know, trying to help him out. I've been in the league a long time, a veteran now, and everything is great. And J.J. McCarthy says, yeah, you know, he sits on one side of the room. I sit on the other side. It's kind of like high school. Yeah, I think they both have kind of different opinions about how their relationship is going right now.
2: I think J.J. McCarthy's assessment is actually closer to the truth. Kyler Murray is trying really hard, but that's J.J. McCarthy's view of it because he feels so threatened by the fact that they went and get Kyler Murray, who's been awful for 2 years, actually, probably more than 2 years. J.J. McCarthy's got to have some serious questions about where he is right now after what Harbaugh was saying about him coming out of Michigan, right? After that phenomenal run he had at Michigan. Becomes a first-round pick sort of out of nowhere despite not having, you know, a long resume of playing, certainly not throwing the ball very much, sort of throwing the ball as much as Jim Harbaugh did when he was at Michigan. And then... you know, becoming a first-round pick, sort of being anointed, then getting everything cleared out with Sam Darnold. And then I said, 1 year of that, let's do Kyler Murray. That's not an endorsement. That's not an endorsement in any way, shape, or form. Because Kyler Murray is pretty much terrible. I got to say that. He's really pretty terrible. If you thought C.J. Stroud, you know, was overstating his ability, like Kyler Murray, to say that, that he's done anything that deserved that contract that he got. Wow, that's not an endorsement. So McCarthy, I think, is telling you what something that's closer to the truth, even if it's one that is a jaded truth. Let's just put it that way.
3: My last two items: how does the Jacoby Brissett holdout end with Arizona? And did you find Jackson Dart mature in his comments?
2: When you hold out, you have to actually be good.
3: And well, 1-11 doesn't do it for you, is what you're saying.
4: Okay.
2: When you hold out, I've always remembered, and I like Maurice Jones-Drew, right? I really do. He's a nice guy. I've always gotten along with him really well. But he held out once when he was like the NFL rushing leader or something like that. After Jacksonville went, what, like 2-14 one season? It's like, dude, they went 2-14 with you.
3: Yeah.
2: Your year didn't matter. Why do you think they have to pay you anything of any real amount? What is it that you have to do? And so for Brissett, it's the same thing. Why do you think that they have to pay you anything more than, you know, some journeyman salary, which is what you kind of deserve?
3: So you think he'll get that and report and be at camp?
2: What else is he going to do?
3: Yeah.
2: I mean, there are no other general managers in the league who are sitting there saying,
3: we are one.
2: What's going to happen?
3: Jacoby Brissett
2: we have to go get Brissett. Let's wait this one out to see what's going to happen. That's not going on. That's not happening. They're more likely to say, hey, is Jimmy Garoppolo still playing? Like, that's far more likely to happen. So as for Jackson Dart, I certainly am no fan of Donald Trump, but I don't care what guys do. Like, and this is just such a made up controversy. I mean, I know what Carter said, and that's fine, and it's worth a question, and they put it to bed now, but I don't get it when we criticize people for doing stuff like that and stating what their opinion is, even if we disagree with their opinion is, you know, even if we find this guy, you think whatever you want to think about Trump, but if you're an athlete like that and you agree with that side, you know, go ahead, support the guy. I don't have this, you know, big giant problem with it. And the people who do, I just think are just, it, it's, It's so annoying to me to hear this. Now, I will say this. If you're an athlete and you depend on other people to support you, and this has happened a bunch of times, and you come out for in favor of a guy who's really, really unpopular with the guys who have to say blocked for you, you might have a problem.
3: Yeah.
2: I'll just say that. You know, you don't want to be a quarterback with a bunch of guys and support a guy who they might hate. Because guess what? They might just say, yeah, I might have blocked for you on every single play on this one. Yeah, you have to be careful with that. And because that's happened in this league, you know, where guys have said stuff or done stuff. Now, I don't think this Jackson Dart thing comes anywhere close to it. I think it's an over-the-top, made-up controversy because we got nothing better to talk about right now. But, you know, sometimes that does happen in this league where, you know, oh, that guy got by me on that one. Oh, you took a hard sack. Oh, what happened on that play? I'm so sorry. Let me lift you up. Like, let me pick you up. That's happened in this league a few times. I can tell you that.
4: He's on Twitter at JasonCole62. That is at JasonCole62, 33rd team Pro Football Hall of Fame voter. As always, J. Cole, appreciate it, man. Have a great weekend. We'll talk to you next week.
2: All right, guys. Be good. Take care.
4: All right, there goes J. Cole. And now special delivery. Steve DeSager has what's trending in the wide world of sports. Nothing bigger than this guy. And I'm pointing to myself getting two teams into a respective sports final in 1 week. Steve-O.
3: NBA finals start Wednesday. The Knicks await the opponent. Knicks center Mitchell Robinson does plan to play next week after surgery for a broken finger. The West champion will be decided Saturday, but Oklahoma City starter Jalen Williams will miss Game 7 against the Spurs with his hamstring injury. In the NHL, Carolina will open the Stanley Cup final at home Tuesday against Vegas. Hurricanes took the East final 4-1, winning at home against Montreal this evening 6-1. Among the late ball games, they're going to the seventh inning at Dodger Stadium. It's 4-1 LA over the Phillies on 4 solo homers in the first 5 frames. Justin Robleski was throwing a no-hitter in the 6th for the Dodgers. He has 9 strikeouts, no walks. The only base runner had been a ball into right center in the air that Kyle Tucker missed as lack of communication with the center and right fielder. But Robleski allows a solo homer to Kyle Schwarber in the 6th. Only hit for the Phillies, Schwarber's 22nd home run. Earlier 10-inning wins for the Mets, the White Sox, and Milwaukee. Padres ended a 4-game losing streak, winning 7-5 at Washington. Braves' record now 39-19 after a victory at Cincinnati 8-3. Texas 9-1 over Kansas City. And among the late games, the Yankees lead 8-1 at the A's. Top of the 7th, Novak Djokovic was upset in 5 sets at the French Open, losing the last 3 sets in a row. Back to you.
4: Thank you, Steve-O. Jason Smith, Steve DeSager in for Mike Harmon tonight. Coming up next, a big story as we advance towards Game 7 of the Western Conference Finals and the NBA Finals next week. Keep it right here. Jason and Steve, Fox.
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21: Lows dip down to about 57 overnight under partly cloudy skies. Daytime highs approaching 78. Saturday, sunshine mixed with clouds at times. Lows level off around 54. Saturday night, partly cloudy skies. Dry with temperatures a bit above average. Sunday and Monday, and highs in the upper 70s. Take a look at the extended forecast. 76 Tuesday, 79 Wednesday, and 83 on Thursday. Right now, it's 55 degrees. That's your updated forecast. I'm meteorologist Paul Trombley.
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4: He says he's going to play. Probably will tape his pinkies together. It's not like he's going to miss free throws.
3: That's
4: okay,
3: true.
4: I know that. Well,
3: he can do that with a healthy finger, sure.
4: Everything is fine. And this is why things are different for the Knicks, Steve, than any other year. Any other year, this would be a story that would absolutely drag the Knicks down and out. And instead, it's, yeah, okay, something happened. It's a little embarrassing. But instead of being a story that overwhelms the news cycle, it's a shrug. Oh, he's going to play. Okay, great. Yeah, it's fine.
3: Well, he's not starting either.
4: No, and look, and he's only, and that's the thing is that people have this image of Mitchell Robinson. He came into the league, we thought he was going to be one of the best big men in the league, and the Knicks gave him a pretty good contract. But over the years, as good as he is, he can't make free throws, and he can't stay healthy. And that's been the thing. So he's someone that plays limited minutes. He's only playing 15 minutes a game right now. A lot of it's, when Karl-Anthony Towns needs a rest. And he's only out there for a little bit because once the other team starts fouling on purpose and he goes 1-for-6 from the free throw line, it's time for him to come out of the game. So it's not like his 15 minutes or something where you can say, oh, wow, you're going to attack and be in attack mode right there. Even if he doesn't play, I think things will be fine. The fact that he had surgery, he's going to play. I think things are going to be fine. We're not relying on him to, go 14-10. It's okay. Let's have a few good minutes when, defensively, when Karl-Anthony Towns is out of the game. I think everything is going to be fine. The fact that this controversy has kind of come and gone tells me worlds about the Knicks team and where they are compared to where this normally would be in years past. It would be the most embarrassing story out there. The Knicks wouldn't get past it. It would be all we talked about until the beginning of the NBA Finals. And instead, it happened, and now it's been solved. People know that it happened away from the team, and everybody shrugs. Like, that should tell you the impact of this Knicks team and how good they are and how when you're hearing that the sixth or seventh guy, first or second guy coming off the bench is going to be hurt and here's something that happened and he's going to play. It's met with a shrug and, hey, in a week, the guy's going to wind up playing. So everything is fine.
3: Also, in that market, I think the Giants have the chokehold on that type of distracting potential in the past week with their own story. And that has very much trumped any Knicks backup center's finger and surgery story. By the way, as you mentioned, the fouling on him on purpose, because Robinson's not good at the line, it didn't even approach mildly crazy proportions. Because let's not forget Shaquille O'Neal's first finals with the Lakers. He had one game where he shot literally almost 40 free throws because the Pacers didn't care if they just fouled out Dale Davis. He couldn't guard Shaq anyway, especially that year. So go ahead, use all six and then rotate it like Utah used to do. Just keep rotating all the centers, use all the fouls, keep sending Shaq to the line.
4: Yeah, but here's where things are different, right? Here's what you can understand. Shaq's not coming out of the game. Right. So the hack of Shaq, he's staying in and he's your number one scoring option. Right. So there's no way out for the Lakers.
3: That was his MVP year.
4: Yeah. With the Knicks, Mitchell Robinson comes in to play a few minutes. And what Mike Brown has done is genius, bringing him in earlier in the first half. Not to the point where, hey, I'm resting Karl-Anthony Towns early when he needs to. But like Mitchell Robinson comes in early in the second quarter and the Cavaliers wanted to send him to the free throw line. They get him there three times over the course of a few minutes. Karl-Anthony Towns gets his rest. Yeah, he goes 1-for-6 from the free throw line, but then he comes out of the game, and guess what? In 2 minutes, the Knicks are in the bonus for the rest of the half, which is a great way to react by Mike Brown going, yeah, you can do this. That's fine. Keep fouling him. And then when he comes out of the game, because he's not somebody we go to, guess what? Now Brunson's at the free throw line. Hart is at the free throw line. Karl Anthony Towns at the free throw line. We're in the bonus way earlier than expected, and that's just helping us for basically the entire second half of the second quarter. So, I mean, that's an incredible adjustment by Mike Brown.
3: I looked it up. Mitchell Robinson averaged 20 minutes a game this year, and that included the few starts that he had as well. So his free throwing, bad as it was, he only took about 100 free throws the entire regular season, 42 of 103.
4: And he's taken 100 in the playoffs so far, and he's
3: well,
4: made four.
3: He
4: of
3: could
4: them.
3: In the finals if they got serious about it.
4: He's 4 for 100 from the free throw line against the Cleveland Cavaliers. We got more from the NBA coming up next. Who's going to take home the Western Conference Championship tomorrow night? We'll tell you, Jason and Steve, Fox.
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8: Z News. I'm Dave Packer. There was a meeting in the Situation Room Friday, but when it was over, President Trump had no announcement about a possible deal with Iran.
9: President Trump laying out his demands, saying Iran must agree to reopen the Strait of Hormuz, pledge never to develop a nuclear weapon, and allow the U.S. to remove Iran's highly enriched uranium. But Iran says their nuclear program, the key issue at the center of this conflict, is not a part of these negotiations. Iran also insisting the U.S. release $12 billion in frozen Iranian assets. But the president saying no money will be exchanged until further notice.
8: ABC's Mary Bruce. President Trump's so-called weaponization fund blocked by a federal judge Friday. ABC News legal contributor Kim Whaley.
10: This is going to stay with this lower court judge. And then when there's a final resolution, only then will the Trump administration have the ability to appeal it.
8: And another federal judge has ordered that the president's name be removed from the Kennedy Center in Washington, D.C. ABC's Catherine Falders.
11: The judge ruled that that signage needs to come down within 2 weeks. It is quite a defeat for President Trump. We obviously will see what he says about this and whether he will appeal. This is just one of the many projects that Trump has in the works or has at least in part renamed.
8: Jeff Bezos' commercial space company Blue Origin is warning folks in Florida don't touch any of the debris from a catastrophic explosion that incinerated one of the largest rockets that it has during an engine test on Thursday. No injuries were reported after the company's New Glenn rocket exploded into a massive fireball. Former NASA astronaut Susan Kilrain.
13: This is the rocket that is supposed to take equipment to the moon in the not too distant future and then also land landers on the moon with people eventually.
8: You're listening to ABC News.
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8: Five people killed, dozens injured in a Virginia highway crash.
30: First responders weaving through heavy traffic to get to the scene near Quantico, Virginia. Officials say the commercial bus bound for Charlotte from New York City with 34 passengers on board failed to slow down for a work zone. Passengers on the bus telling ABC News the driver was flying. Four people in one vehicle and one in another were killed. The youngest victim, a 7-year-old boy.
8: ABC's Jay O'Brien. The former superintendent of Iowa's largest school district, Ian Roberts, has been sentenced to 2 years in federal prison after pleading guilty to unlawful possession of firearms and falsely claiming to be a U.S. citizen. Another state approves a new congressional map.
0: Lawmakers in Louisiana have approved a new congressional map which gets rid of one of the state's majority black districts. The move could allow Republicans to flip one of the state's two Democratic-held House seats in the 2026 midterms. The new map was drawn in the wake of last month's Supreme Court decision, which struck down the state's current map as an unconstitutional racial gerrymander. Democrats say that ruling is likely to dramatically reduce the number of black representatives in Congress. Mike Dubusky, ABC News.
8: Be careful opening invitations sent via email. That warning from the Federal Trade Commission, which says scammers are increasingly using your invited text and emails that look legit, but are actually phishing scams. On Wall Street Friday, another record close for the Dow, up 363 points. Dave Packer, ABC News.
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1: And welcome back. George Norrie along with Cheryl Jones and polygraph hunter, explorer, archaeology researcher, photographer, author Richard Gonsalves. Richard, you've got quite a bio, my friend. Welcome to the program.
7: Well, thanks for having me on.
1: And Cheryl, Richard's all yours. Go for it.
8: Okay. Thank you, George. Richard, it's just you and me, but I want to thank you so much for working 24/7. I know you've worked so hard to get all of those pictures and everything for us to use on Coast so that our listeners can see what's some of the things that's in your book. I know you've got a lot more, but that decoding chart that you have in your book, it's also on Coast website. You have 104 of the best examples that you and John Rushkamp Jr. came up with. Quickly tell us about that.
7: Yes, that's 104 of our best examples. We do have multiple examples of some of the symbols, but those are the best, and if you only find one petroglyph, that's a coincidence. If you find more, and the 104 of them, when does it become an assurity?
8: Mm-hmm. Yes, and real quickly, the UFO rock, and you said you've really felt it was a UFO rather than a meteor. Tell our listeners how you made that discernment.
7: Well, I think the one in the book that you're talking about possibly could have been a meteor. It has a wavy line coming out the back of it, which I found is the meaning for sound. But also, by looking at it, I found out that there was a Chinese symbol next to it that also means thunder. And so they are saying it's a thunderous noise when that object came through the sky.
8: Mm-hmm. But you said that one you felt was more likely a UFO because it was absorbing people or eating people or however you described that. Explain that.
7: Right. Right. There's one that looks like there's people inside of it, and then it's got a mouth, and it's eating more people.
8: So that could be being taken aboard craft.
7: Right.
8: Uh-huh.
7: Primitive people would not know what a craft would be. They wouldn't know what metal is, a flying machine. The only thing they could describe is the people were being eaten if they went into it.
8: Mm-hmm. And you told me you thought that one that was called the UFO rock was possibly 3,000 years ago.
7: Yes. It looks kind of like the Chinese dragon, which the Indians have the Quetzalcoatl, which is a flying snake or a feathered snake serpent. And
8: yes.
7: This kind of reminds me more of possibly the Chinese dragon, which would date it at least 3,000 years ago.
8: Yes, and again, that's all linked up. All of those things that we've talked about are linked up on the Coast website. Let's quickly talk about Travis. I know you've been lifelong friends, and you've been a lifelong friend of Mike Rogers, the late Mike Rogers as well, so sorry for your loss of your friend. But
7: you.
8: Travis told me that the hoax story was all a misunderstanding, and it was all resolved in our recent interview here on Coast. You have some insight into that story because you've been there as a neighbor in the community for all that time. Tell us what your concept of that story that went global is.
7: Yes, Mike and Travis had been feuding, and Mike was mad at Travis. And Travis pointed out that Mike was, he was sick. He wasn't in his full mind, and he later died, which proves it.
8: Mm-hmm.
7: It was more of a medical thing. I have a little different perspective. I know Mike, and he couldn't say that Travis was inside of a UFO and saw anything, and so he stated that I can't back that up. Well, that was just half his sentence. He really couldn't, so he wasn't lying. He didn't know what Travis saw inside of it. He couldn't prove that. He only knew what happened before he drove off and left Travis.
8: Yes, but there's a reason he couldn't back it up. Tell me that.
7: Mike was not inside the UFO, so he couldn't verify what Travis said about it.
8: And that makes sense.
7: Yes.
8: Okay, very good. Yeah, so I think that adds a whole different meaning to it, and if that part of the story is not reported by the media, then it becomes a whole different ball game. Thank you for that input. I think our listeners will appreciate that.
1: And, you know, Richard, they all passed lie detector tests during the initial situation, didn't they?
7: Oh, absolutely. Several times, not just once.
1: That makes it even more fascinating, Cheryl.
8: So fascinating, so fascinating. And from Travis's standpoint, I mean, I wasn't there. Just like Richard has pointed out something that no one took into consideration in reporting that story as a hoax all these years, despite what Travis said,

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1: I recently heard about the telepathy tapes, and I listened to some of those episodes. They basically work with kids who have autism, who have telepathy skills, and many of them have seems to be savant syndrome, that they have skills or knowledge that they don't learn, but they have full access to, and some of them can meet at an astral plane place somewhere that they learn from non-human and angels. These are research by parapsychologists and others. You may want to look into. They may have access to the hieroglyphs or petroglyphs. If you don't understand what I'm talking about, you maybe look up telepathy tapes and listen to some of those story. Thank you for sharing what you understand or decoded so far. But the kids may be able to help you decode some more.
2: There's something special about kids with autism, Cheryl.
3: Yes, there is. And I think we're learning more and more about that. And it's such a wide array of things that are now being explored more. And new meanings are coming out of things, and of course, many of the conspiracy theories of the past are no longer conspiracy theories. Isn't that interesting?
2: Richard, how close are the Hopis to these petroglyphs of ant people?
4: They're all over the place. Any place where there's rocks that you can ride on, they're usually petroglyphs somewhere in that general area. The Zunis and the Hopis were the original. The Navajos and the Apaches came later on.
2: All right, let's go to Walter, truck driving in New York, east of the Rockies. Hello, Walter.
5: Hi, George.
2: Good to have you with us.
5: Yeah, I got something I want to tell you guys that I learned years ago in world history about the Native Americans are descendants of China. Because when China, far east China, migrated up into Russia and across into Alaska, when those Alaskan islands were all joined together, and they came down through Western Canada and into Western United States and spread up from there. So that's another question I want to say, that that's where some of those rocks, you know, that were drawn by the Chinese.
2: How far did your investigation take you, Richard?
4: I live in Snowflake, and most of my trips are just around this local area. But John Rush Camp got over into Nevada, California, and over into Albuquerque. I got into New Mexico, and we both found petroglyphs that are identical, three states apart. So people were writing things, and they knew what they were writing. It wasn't just an accidental scribble.
2: What got you interested in this?
4: I grew up in Snowflake, and petroglyphs were part of my life. They were always there to look at. I always tried to imagine what they could mean, but it wasn't until later that I started into photography and taking pictures of them and finding that there's multiples of the same figures. And then I met John Rush Camp, and we've collaborated ever since.
3: And his contacts in China and Asia have really been invaluable with the work that you two have done together in trying to put together the pieces of this puzzle with two cultures, the Chinese and the Native American, both reflected in the petroglyphs or in the rock art, right?
4: Correct. Neither one of us can actually read Chinese. So when we find something that was unusual, he has contacts in China.

0: that he could send them to, and they verified what they mean and verified that they are real.
1: The real deal. Next up, Cornelius in Louisiana. Hello there, Mr. White.
2: Hey there, George, Richard, and Cheryl. And I got to say, it was good to hear Mayette back, and I'm glad you put her on, George. We'll hear her story on Open Lines tomorrow, because I'm facing some of the same stuff poor Mayette is facing. But my question for her, I was telling Donna Walker, and she's your toughest call screener, George, Donna is. Richard, now yes. You looked at the UFO rocks, and Cheryl, you've seen them, all that stuff. I can't see them. I'm not online or anything like that. But I look at the Bible and stuff, and I see where Ezekiel saw a wheel within a wheel. The Israelites, when they were escaping the Egyptians, they saw a cloud by day and a fire by night. And Jacob saw angels going up and down the ladder. So do you see any connection between what those people saw thousands of years ago and what is actually on those rocks, like the Hopi Indians and the Chinese? And George, I want to say one more thing. We all love you, George. Happy birthday, George's mom and everything. And George, thank you for letting us speak freely. God bless you, and God bless America.
1: Go ahead, Richard.
0: Okay, yes. The petroglyphs, they don't have any subtitles on them, so you can't verify what they all say, but you can look at them and know that there's more mysteries out there to find and more mysteries to decode.
1: What do you think of that, Cheryl?
3: Oh, I think that's pretty exciting. Pretty exciting. And I was really glad that he and Clifford Mahoudi got together and collaborated on the Ant People. And that was pretty amazing to see those figures behind your picture that you had. And also for some people who aren't seeing the pictures, certainly, describe those Ant People again for our listeners who don't have the internet to take a look at them or can't see them.
0: Yeah, we have special petroglyphs here that are a little different than other areas. They've got kind of a triangular head with long, straight antenna. They have a triangular body. Their arms and hands look like a sickle that you would cut grass with. And they look like ants.
3: Mm-hmm. Let's go back to the UFO rock for a moment. How did you think that that was a UFO again, as opposed to a meteor? You were talking about the Chinese dragon and the flying snake and all of that.
0: Well, I think we're talking about two different petroglyphs. They both show something flying in the sky.
3: Mm-hmm.
0: One of them actually has people inside of him, and he's eating people. And the other one is just a round, oval-shaped traveling through the sky with a wavy line behind it. And then there are figures that similar to the ant people down on the ground close to it. So
3: mm-hmm.
0: they could be ant people that came out of that meteor or UFO.
3: What about the emergence panel, the Jack and the Beanstalk, with that big hole in that rock? And you're standing there in front of it, and you show the difference between the size of your hand and the hand that's on that petroglyph. Explain that. You said that was a portal to the underworld, or that's what's thought of, that's what the interpretation is of that?
0: The Hopi and the Zuni call it a Sipapu,
3: mm-hmm.
0: which is a hole in the Grand Canyon that their ancestors, they believe, lived underground. And Tewa, the sun god, invited them to come up and live in the upper world, the world we live in. And he promised to take care of them. And so they climbed out on a beanstalk, similar to the beanstalk that Jack and the Beanstalk climbed out of. And that petroglyph also has a handprint with a wavy line under it, meaning a trail marker.
3: Mm-hmm.
0: Usually a trail is a a footprint, but this is a handprint, so they didn't walk out. They climbed out.
1: Let's go to Ruth in Maryland. Hey, Ruthie, go ahead.
4: Hi, George and Cheryl and Richard. Thank you so much for taking my call. And, Richard, I know your work has been in the Southwest, but have you ever heard of Juddicoa Rock in North Carolina? It's in the Smoky Mountains near Cherokee. It's a big rock, probably about 12 foot high. The last when I seen it, it was back in the early 90s, and you could actually walk up on the rock and climb up on it. I don't know if it's protected now, but it has an awful lot of petroglyphs on it, and it would be nice if you could go there and decode that. And also, will I be able to get your book at my local community bookstore, because I really believe in supporting local business?
0: Okay.
4: Thank you.
0: You can look at a sample of the book on my YouTube channel under my name, Richard Gonsalves. And the book will be available the first week in June. The reason that we do have the Chinese in our area, I believe that the Chinese came over and landed in the San Diego area, and then they came overland basically on Route 66. And this is desert. They had to be fed every night, so they had to go from village to village. And there, originally we thought it was only along Route 66, but I've now found that there's more expeditions that the Chinese did. So the Chinese connection we only found here in Arizona and New Mexico in the beginning.
1: A lot going on in North America beyond Christopher Columbus, huh?
0: Yes. And also they had lives back in China. They were just here to explore, and they returned to China to live their life there. So there's not a lot of evidence other than a few petroglyphs.
3: And Richard, you told me that you're always finding new petroglyphs, despite the fact that they're thousands of years old, and that recently you found a boat that you felt was a Chinese, another Chinese petroglyph.
1: We'll be back in a moment with Cheryl Jones to wrap things up right here on Coast to Coast AM.
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10: Lows dip down to about 57 overnight under partly cloudy skies. Daytime highs approaching 78 Saturday. Sunshine mixed with clouds at times. Lows level off around 54 Saturday night. Partly cloudy skies. Dry with temperatures a bit above average Sunday and Monday and highs in the upper 70s. Take a look at the extended forecast. 76 Tuesday, 79 Wednesday, and 83 on Thursday. Currently 55. That's your updated forecast. I'm meteorologist Paul Trombley.

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1: And welcome back. George Norrie with Cheryl Jones, our investigative reporter, and Richard Gonsalves. Richard, what could be the next exploration for you?
5: Well, there's still a lot to be explored, and I go back to the same places over and over, and I find things that I missed. So most of them are going to be here in Arizona.
1: All right. Well, you keep doing what you're doing. And Cheryl, of course, as we wrap up, can you believe we're in the May already, going into June?
6: And, by the way, happy birthday to your mother, and advance happy birthday to you. You have one coming up soon, too.
1: Mine's next week.
6: Yes, I know. Why are they coming so fast?
1: They just keep coming. Cheryl, we'll talk to you in a few weeks. Cheryl Jones, investigative reporter. Her website is linked up at coasttocoastam.com as well. The late British artist Benjamin Creme received a telepathic message from a wisdom master about the emergence of the Maitreya, or as some call the world teacher. Wait till you listen to this.
7: Benjamin Creme, a British artist, longtime student of the ageless wisdom teachings, has become the principal source of information about the emergence of the Maitreya, what he calls the world teacher. In 1959, Mr. Creme received his first telepathic message from a wisdom master. Not long after, he was informed that Maitreya would return within 20 years and that he would be given the opportunity to play an active role in the event he so chose. Mr. Creme has written 10 books, gives lectures, and has been on this program numerous times. Here he is, Benjamin Creme. Back. It's been a while, Benjamin. How are you?
8: Yes, indeed. Yes, I'm fine. Thank you.
7: Still speaking around the world?
8: I am indeed, yes.
7: Cool. For people who don't know who the Maitreya is, would you describe him? And then, of course, you do know he's controversial, so I'll ask you for a few of those.
8: Maitreya is the personal name of the head and leader of a group of, from our point of view, totally perfected beings, the masters of wisdom. A group of men like us, who have gone ahead of us in evolution and evolved to a point where they no longer need to be on this planet. But a large number of them remain on the planet to oversee the plan of evolution for the rest of us. The head and leader of that group is the Lord Maitreya. And he holds the office of world teacher and is expected by all the major religions under one name or another. Christians await the return of the Christ. Maitreya embodies what we call the Christ principle, the energy of love. He's awaited by Muslims as the Imam Mahdi. Several of them, the Shiite groups, believe that he is either in the world or expected to be in the world within the next 3 or so years. Hindus await the coming of Krishna.
7: Yeah.
8: Buddhists await the coming of Maitreya Buddha. They have his name right. 2,600 years ago, the Buddha made a prophecy that at this time would come into the world a new teacher, a Buddha like himself, by name Maitreya, who by dint of his extraordinary spiritual stature could galvanize and inspire humanity into the making of a brilliant golden civilization based, as he put it, on righteousness and truth. And this is, I believe, the Maitreya Buddha that is expected by Buddhists. Although I know Japan very well, I go there every year, and the Buddhists in Japan expect Maitreya Buddha, but they see him coming in something like 650 million years from now. Well, to my mind, they've got it totally wrong. Maitreya is in the world, came into the everyday world from the Himalayas, where he has lived for thousands and thousands of years, and took up his position in the Asian community of London on the 19th of July, 1977. Has now reached a point where he can come openly into the world, and we expect this to take place very, very soon.
7: How soon, Benjamin?
8: Very soon. I can't give you a date. It might be tomorrow, a week's time, 3 weeks from now, 2 months, any time in the immediate future.
7: I mean, I know when we talked 4 years ago, it's been a long time, 4 years ago, you know, the word of the Maitreya was starting to get out. Is he well known in Europe?
8: I don't think he's more well known in Europe than in America. Okay. I've had more media coverage in America than anywhere else in the world. So I would think the people in America are probably more informed about Maitreya than anyone. Although the Japanese, although I don't get, because of the language problem, I don't get the same media coverage, the Japanese are tremendously involved. If I hold a lecture in Tokyo, while I was there in May this year, there are 2,000 people at a lecture.
7: Well, that's a lot of people. Yeah. Now, I've got to ask you this, Benjamin, while we chat this hour, and I may keep you for phone calls for an hour after that. There are a lot of people who do study the Maitreya. They truly believe that he, it, whatever you want to call this, is the Antichrist.
8: Yeah.
7: And I know you don't get offended when you get those questions asked.
8: No,
7: and you're
8: going
7: to get a lot of those tonight, but I do need you to address that. People believe he's the Antichrist.
8: Yeah.
7: Why?
8: Well, people are completely wrong because they don't know what the Antichrist is. The usual idea of the Antichrist is that there will be some kind of a man who will appear before the Christ, and this is the expectation of Christians that the Christ will return, although they don't know when or the manner, and they posit the idea that before he comes, will come into the world a man who could be mistaken for the Christ, but he is in fact evil incarnate. He is the devil. He is all the worst possible evil they can imagine. It's their own fears that they project onto Maitreya. The Antichrist is something completely different from that. It's not a man. It is an energy deliberately released into the world to break down the old order. It's in Revelations of St. John, as you probably know.
7: Yes.
8: It refers to the release of the Antichrist through the Emperor Nero, who, so that the Roman dispensation could be finished and destroyed to prepare the way for Christendom. It was released again in our time through Hitler, a group around Hitler in Nazi Germany, together with a group around Mussolini in Italy, and a further group of militarists in Japan. And these three forces, the Nazis, the fascists in Italy, and the Japanese militarists, embodied the energy we call the Antichrist. It has been and gone, it has done its destructive work, and prepared the way for the coming of the Christ today. Maitreya, as far as Christians are concerned, is the Christ. And they await him without knowing that he's called Maitreya. They're looking for Jesus Christ. Well, Jesus is a disciple of Maitreya. And 2,000 years ago, Maitreya used the vehicle, the body of the disciple Jesus, to manifest for 3 years, from the baptism to the crucifixion. Jesus made two enormous sacrifices. One was the giving up of his body for the use of Maitreya for these 3 years, and the other to be literally crucified on the cross, which is a symbolic enactment of a great initiation, which in the West is called the crucifixion. In the East, it's known as the Great Renunciation, in which all is renounced, even death, life itself, for for the higher life of the resurrected masters.
7: With this return, Benjamin, of the Maitreya, that could come at any time, why? Why now?
8: He comes now at this particular time because the masters as a group, quite apart from humanity, have come to an end of a cycle in their evolution which requires them to return to the everyday world where once they lived as ordinary men and women in the world, to show their ability to work on all planes. They have consciousness on all planes on Earth, but to show their ability to work consciously and with control on all planes in group formation. They have done this individually, but they must show their ability to do it in group formation. As their teacher, as their leader, Maitreya comes as one of them. That's the reason for coming at this moment. The other reason is that humanity is going through a tremendous cosmic event. The change from one cosmic cycle to another.
7: A huge change.
8: From the Piscean experience into the Aquarius experience. And this goes on over years and years and years. The energies of Pisces began to recede in 1625. The energies of Aquarius began to come in 1675. And by now, they're more or less equal. Not quite, but very near. And the world is divided into two lots of people. Those, not because they're evil, but because they love them, who are holding on to the old ways of Pisces, the greedy, selfish, self-interested ways of Pisces, and all the structures, political, economic, religious, social, scientific, educational, and so on, are all created under the aegis of the energies of Pisces. But we are now in the early stages of the age of Aquarius. The new energies are coming in and are quite different from those of Pisces.
7: But you know, Benjamin, with this entire world upside down right now, it is ironic that the Maitreya would arise at the same time.
8: No, I think it's very pertinent that just at such a time he does come to show us how to handle the situation, how to safely move from the experience of Pisces into the experience of Aquarius. The energies of Pisces have given us tremendous things like individuality, a sense of idealism, devotion to an ideal. But that ideal, because of the marked individuality at the same time, has always been our own ideal. Whatever had to do with ourselves, our family, our group, our nation, our country is right. Right, whatever it does no wrong, and we do no wrong. So we have built in a kind of one-sided view of life, a fundamentalist view of life, and left ourselves and no longer open to other points of view. And it takes all points of view to make a world. We're not all thinking the same things, and we're not all at the same point in evolution. And so the world is really an aggregate of ideas and forces, and that has to be given expression. Whereas holding on to one dogmatic viewpoint, whether that be religious, you know, Christian or Buddhist or Muslim or Hindu or Jewish or whatever, is not of benefit to humanity. Neither is holding on to an ideological idea like socialism or communism or democracy or fascism or Nazism. These are mental ideas, and they only confuse. They block the view of life in reality to humanity. So we are all working through a fog of glamour. We don't see life as it really is. And that glamour has to be removed. The masters are people who have in themselves removed all hint of glamour from their emotional makeup, all hint of illusion from their mental makeup, and are perfected. And they are there to show us how to do the same thing, how to become like them, perfect. And in the immediate future, the work of hierarchy is to show us how to safely move out of the restraints and exaggerations of Pisces into the unity of Aquarius. The energies of Aquarius are about oneness.
7: I understand now.
8: Unity, but with total diversity, so that they are a unity in diversity, the utmost diversity, the utmost individuality, but all brought together and put at the service of unity.
7: Are you still in telepathic communication with the Maitreya?
8: Not with Maitreya, no, but with my own master.
7: You are? Yeah. Okay. Okay. How about Maitreya? Are you in contact with him at all?
8: I'm in contact with him, yes, but not in a sort of like phoning up sort of way, you know?
7: I mean, he's...
8: He overshadows me at all my meetings. He directs the energies through me in our meditation, transmission meditation, which our master has introduced to the world. But I can't ring up I can call on him at any time, but I can't sort of ring him up and say, look, could you do this or that?
7: Does he have the ability to manifest himself wherever he wants to go?
8: Yeah, wherever. Anywhere in the world at any moment. He is omniscient. He has full consciousness.
1: Benjamin Krim, one heck of a guy. For Dan Galante, Donna Walker, Tom Danheiser, Sue Trikas, Lex Lonehood, Sean Adesor, Alec Fernandez, Stephanie Smith, Tim Benal, George Knapp, and Richard Serrett. I'm George Norrie, somewhere out there on Coast to Coast AM. We'll see you on our next edition. Until then, be safe, everyone.

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5: From ABC News, I'm Dave Packer. The State Department says it's optimistic it can work things out with Kenya after
6: a Kenyan court has put a pause on the Trump administration's plan to open a 50-bed field hospital in the country for Americans exposed to the Ebola virus. The African CDC has suggested Kenya's government was pressured into housing the center. Some experts also warning that a foreign facility is a strategic mistake, saying U.S. nationals impacted by the outbreak should be brought home. Shannon Kingston, ABC News, the State Department.
5: The federal judge who oversaw President Trump's lawsuit against the IRS is now demanding answers from the president's lawyers and the DOJ over whether their settlement that created a $1.8 billion anti-weaponization fund may have amounted to an effort to intentionally deceive her. This is Friday. A judge temporarily blocked payments from that fund. ABC News legal contributor Kim Whaley.
7: This is going to stay with this lower court judge. And then when there's a final resolution, only then will the Trump administration have the ability to appeal it.
5: Despite a ceasefire agreement that's been in place in Lebanon since mid-April, Hezbollah has continued to attack Israeli soldiers in southern Lebanon. Fire projectiles at northern Israel.
8: In Lebanon, Israeli forces going on the offensive there. The ceasefire there really not adding up to very much at all. The UN are reporting something in the region of 11 children inside Lebanon are being killed or wounded every single day through military action.
5: ABC's Ian Pannell in Tel Aviv. Louisiana Friday enacted a new congressional map that could help Republicans gain one more seat in the House of Representatives. The new map eliminates one of the state's two black majority districts. Democratic Louisiana State Senator Royce Duplessis says that the map will face new legal challenges.
9: We know we're going to end up right back in court because this map is a racially gerrymandered map, no matter how they try to spin it.
5: You're listening to a
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5: A growing number of performers are pulling out of the Great American State Fair on the National Mall in Washington. Martina McBride there. Also Brett Michaels, Young MC, Morris Day, and The Time, and the Commodores have now publicly stated that they will not perform, with several alleging they were misled about the nature of the event. Three people are confirmed dead in the Dallas apartment complex fire, including a child.
12: Nobody is missing any longer from the apartment complex after Thursday's gas explosion. Dallas Fire and Rescue Chief Justin Ball.
13: Everyone is accounted for per the resident list that we acquired from the complex.
12: The owner of the apartment building says as part of a sale of the building and one next door to it, an engineering firm was doing soil tests, and while boring, the excavation company hit a gas line. Alex Stone, ABC News.
5: The U.S. Coast Guard helped with the rescue of a 74-year-old Canadian citizen stuck on board a disabled sailing vessel hundreds of miles off the coast of Oregon. They say they kept an eye on the man while identifying a nearby cruise ship that rescued that man and who sustained an injury. Government survey data finds the cigarette smoking rate among U.S. adults fell to another all-time low last year, with just 1 in 11 Americans saying they're currently smokers. In the mid-1960s, 42% of U.S. adults were smokers. Last year, that rate was 9%. Dave Packer, ABC News.
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0: from the City of Angels near the Pacific Ocean. Good morning, good evening, wherever you may be across the nation, around the world. I'm George Norrie. This is Coast to Coast AM. Later tonight, those open lines. Here's what's happening. President Donald Trump met with advisors today in the White House Situation Room as he considers a tentative agreement that would open the Strait of Hormuz and start new talks with Iran. Mr. Trump said before the meeting he was preparing to make a final determination, but there's no indication whether that decision has been made yet. A spokesperson for Iran's foreign ministry says a memorandum of understanding between the two nations has not yet been finalized. We'll see what happens. The driver of a bus involved in a deadly Virginia crash that killed five people doesn't even speak English, according to authorities. Transportation Secretary Sean Duffy calls it unacceptable. Five people were killed, dozens others injured when the driver of the travel bus headed from New York to North Carolina failed to slow down near a work zone and slammed into several cars on Interstate 95 in Stafford County. The devil is defined as the supernatural personification of evil, malice, and temptation in various cultures and religions. Conceptually, this figure takes multiple forms, from an independent evil deity to a symbol of human flaws. Heidi Hollis, who coined the phrase Hat Man and Shadow People, with us. Heidi, what do you think of the devil?
1: Hey there, George. You know what's wild to me in researching this topic? It's just trying to dig a little deeper, is that the idea of a devil figure didn't fully form like all at once. Like it developed over time. In early Judaism, Satan meant something closer to like adversary or accuser, not the fully independent evil being stalking people like it's viewed in Christianity, where the devil becomes more like a direct enemy of God or a fallen angel that was tied to temptation, lies, demons, spiritual warfare. And in Islam, the devil figure is more connected to pride and a refusal to obey God. And it seems like most religious beliefs have some kind of understanding of there being a force that's not on our side, essentially. In Buddhism, there's something called like the Mara that acts like a tempter who tries to stop enlightenment. And in Hindu traditions, like evil is spread across different beings and ideas where there's this almost like resistance to divine order, like a rebellion. But in folklore and indigenous beliefs, they are more like a trickster type, like, you know, Skinwalker Ranch, like the shapeshifters, and they might turn into a raven or a werewolf or even a clown, George. Isn't that a great idea? but the red horned devil with hooves, it was shaped more like from folklore and art and symbolism. Luckily, there's not a single description of him looking like that in the Bible. We don't want to run into that. But it's interesting that nearly every culture has tried to explain why evil feels bigger than ordinary bad behavior. Like, it's just so different from us that we just hope it's not a part of anything that we are. You know, sometimes it's seen as a force, sometimes as a temptation, sometimes as darkness that humans choose to follow. I'm just hoping, you know, people get the message that whatever the devil represents, that they don't want anything to do with it. That's my feel about it, George.
0: do you believe in the devil?
1: Oh, I consider, honestly, the Hat Man to be the modern day devil. And he admits to it. And he will tell people that's who he is. So I think he is what everybody has feared. And he wants you to know he's here. He's making his presence known again and again in the millions now, you know, and it's growing to the level that I was told and warned about a very long time ago when I first started talking about it here on the show, that this day was coming.
0: All right. Well, thanks for the update. Heidi Hollis. Her website is HeidiHollis.com. Thanks, Heidi. A new batch of satellites for Amazon's Internet constellation headed into orbit tonight. A United Launch Alliance on an Atlas V rocket lifted off from Cape Canaveral. It was the seventh Amazon mission to fly on an Atlas V and tied for the second time the rocket's record for the heaviest payload launched to orbit, about 18 tons. It will add 29 satellites to Amazon's existing network of 300 already in orbit. Amazing. And here's Kevin Randall, retired Army Lieutenant Colonel, with his weekly report on what's in the skies. Hi, Kevin.
2: Hi, George. How you doing?
0: Good, buddy.
2: Well, it seems that lately something very important is revealed almost daily. Sources close to the White House say that President Trump's UFO speech in July will contain formerly classified material proving there has been alien visitation and crash retrievals. This includes information about four separate alien races involved. That includes the Greys, the Nordics, the Insectoids, and the Reptilians. Remember, this is coming from unidentified sources who claim inside knowledge. But if true, that changes the conversation completely. And this does line up with some recent congressional hearings. I sat through one of those hearings in which George Knapp was one of the primary witnesses that related to UFO sightings, but was mainly about protecting whistleblowers. There was a discussion about the importance of whistleblowers who expose government cheating, cover up, and exploitation. Important roles if we value our freedoms. Sergeant Dylan Borland was quizzed about his sighting of an object over Langley Air Force Base in 2012. He said the UFO was massive, triangular-shaped, hovering about 100 feet above him. He told of the hearing that it was two stories thick, meaning it was about 20 feet thick, and after a couple of minutes, it flashed upwards to commercial aircraft levels. It left behind the scent of a thunderstorm, which I took to mean a sort of ionization of the atmosphere. This story was interesting, but nothing I haven't heard a thousand times before. Under questioning, he admitted he was the lone witness and said it was because it was so late at night. The real point of his tale was not the UFO, but his treatment by the chain of command after he reported it. He said that his report was ignored, dismissed, and he was harassed at work and eventually lost his security clearance. And it would seem to me that if he had invented the story or had misinterpreted as a natural phenomenon or seen an experimental secret aircraft, there would have been no real repercussions, but he lost his security clearance is surprising to me. I spent 10 years as an Air Force intelligence officer. I wrote magazine articles condemning the Air Force for their botched investigations, ridiculous solutions, and their continuing cover-up. All the while, I had a top-secret clearance. I knew that the agent responsible for the background check knew about those articles, but there was no problem with my clearances when I switched to the Army. I was still able to get a top secret clearance. The point is, the treatment of Borland suggests a real effort to keep something hidden from the public that is more important than my criticism of the Air Force UFO investigations. And it was meant as a warning to others about reporting their sightings. While I found the information about other whistleblowers in other arenas interesting, I was most interested in the UFO aspect of the hearings. And like Representative Burchett, I prefer UFO to UAP, but I digress. George Knapp's testimony about his meeting with high-ranking Russian officials as the Soviet Union was collapsing was quite interesting. I have mentioned the shutdown of a ballistic missile flight at Malmstrom Air Force Base in 1967 by an outside force. This was something that was allegedly impossible, but it happened. All 10 of the missiles went offline at about the same time. More frightening was George's report of interference with a flight of ballistic missiles in the Soviet Union. Instead of just shutting it down, the launch codes appeared. If I understood what George was saying, the Soviet generals and officials believed it was this outside force showing them that they could take over the missile complex and could have launched an atomic war if that had been their purpose. The other things that caught my attention was George naming some of the private corporations that have possession of some of the materials recovered from crash retrievals. That material has been around for decades, but it seems that these years of research have failed to produce any significant results. The sad thing is that the congressional representatives mentioned that some of this new data that was just dumped on them was brand new. They were astonished. But those of us who have been around for decades know that there is more information about UFOs from the landing traces to reports of crash retrievals hidden by the government that hasn't been released yet. And that's what we have for tonight, George.
0: All right, my friend. We'll talk to you next week. Kevin Randall talking about his weekly UFO report. Up next, Walter Bosley back with us as we talk about the goddess of the underworld next on Coast to Coast AM.
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6: And welcome back to Coast. George Norrie with you. Walter Bosley back with us. He spent 20 years in the U.S. national security community, first as a counterintelligence specialist with the FBI, and then as a special agent of the Air Force Office of Special Investigations and Counterespionage Operations and Investigations during his active duty service as an Air Force officer. He has since focused on his publishing company, his writing, and is also a licensed private investigator. Walter Bosley on Coast to Coast. Walter, welcome back. How have you been?
7: Great, George. It's good to talk with you again. Thanks for having me back.
6: I'm looking forward to this. And the latest book I have for you was The Time Travel Guidebook. Any others since then?
7: Oh, gosh. I have released The Esoteric Napoleon II. Recall when you and I talked about that
6: in March.
7: And on the TV program too.
6: Beyond belief.
7: And this one's about the mysteries of Napoleon and the Louisiana Territory. So it's got all sorts of new, interesting things.
6: Now, how did you decide to key in on this goddess from Greek?
7: Oh, wow. Hecate. What's interesting is she kind of emerged years ago in research I was doing in follow-up to my Disneyland research, leading to this very strange, what appeared to be a cult murder mystery in San Bernardino Valley, California. And she was kind of there in the material. And the closer I looked, the more she was there, you might say.
6: Who is Hecate?
7: Hecate is a chthonic goddess, meaning among the oldest of the gods and goddesses in various human traditions. And she is the queen of the underworld, where we go after we die, and the place where the darker, in the Jungian sense, you might say, the darker spirits and energies, that's their abode. That's where they live. And she figures prominently in the myth of Persephone, when Persephone was kidnapped by Hades and taken to the underworld. Persephone's mother, Ceres, beseeched Hecate to go find her daughter and bring her back. So the image of Hecate with the two torches searching through the underworld, going to Hades to kind of bargain to get Persephone back is a very old, longtime image we have of Hecate.
6: Walter, is Hecate evil?
7: No. She, although she is associated with

0: witches and witchcraft. That's not entirely what she's about. She's more like an energy, like electricity. You know how electricity has positive and negative, and electricity can do these amazing things. But if mishandled, electricity can be dangerous and deadly.
1: Right.
0: Hecate is she just is. And if you misunderstand or if you misapply your understanding of her, she could possibly be destructive. But she's not evil.
1: The internet makes her sound like she is really one kind of an evil person.
0: Right? Yeah. Well, you know, the internet doesn't always get it right. And there's a lot of people who see Hecate purely from the witchy perspective. And they think, you know, the occult and all this stuff because of the way she's popularly presented and dramatized. But the more that I encountered her in my research, the more I looked into her, I found that really, she's also known as the Queen of the Triple Crossroad. Okay. And there's a bit of a mystery there. And, in looking at that aspect, I found her to be, essentially a being that, is kind of control of time and space phenomena.
1: And we call her the goddess of the underworld. What exactly is the underworld?
0: The underworld, again, is that place that, you know, at times we think of the underworld as the popular version of hell, that dark place you go to when you die and pass on into that realm. It is, in a Jungian sense, you know, it's where the shadow world is. It's where our shadow selves are very comfortable. And it really, you know, it depends on the particular mythology, but all of them have a lot in common with the idea that it's just that place where those shadow aspects of our existence and our psyche exist.
1: Do we ever visit the underworld, Walter, in our dream state?
0: I think so. And the Tibetans in the Tibetan Book of the Dead, because the underworld is usually equated with, again, when you die, you go into this dark place to, say, process into your next life, so to speak. And it's described as a very dark, shadowy, kind of scary place. And I think we do and can travel there in our sleep. Yes.
1: What has Hecate tried to do for humanity? Anything good?
0: I think she helps you embrace that shadow self. You know, again, Carl Jung, from his perspective, he says you really have to deal with your shadow self, that darker side. And when we say shadow, we don't mean evil necessarily or bad. It's just that darker side of yourself. And, you know, Jung tells us that you have to deal with that in order to, you know, balance with that lighter side of your nature and to understand yourself and, you know, advance in enlightenment, right? And maturity. And so Hecate is the guide through that underworld of the shadow self, helping you understand that side of your nature.
1: Did the ancient Greeks know well of Hecate?
0: Yes. In fact, the Egyptians also knew her. She's very often associated with Isis or the veiled Isis. And, you know, there's the admonition of the veiled Isis that when she lifts her veil to reveal her true nature, you are to tell no one. That is the popular idea. I find that to be more in line with, well, it's not that you don't tell anyone, it's that you're selective in who you talk about Hecate with.
1: And when you talk about Isis, we're not talking about the terror group by any means.
0: Correct. We're talking about the Egyptian goddess. She's older. She's older than Egyptian mythology because the Egyptians knew her as an older goddess. The earliest they have of her is actually in the Black Sea region, and that's before Egypt.
1: Who created her, Walter?
0: Again, being one of those chthonic beings, she just is among those who just were and is. There are some traditions that will say, well, she was born of this one or that one. Some even say that she's the daughter of Cronos, which, you know, is older than Zeus. But most of the sources I have found, I find convincing. She's just one of those beings that her origin is practically unknown. It's really unknown. Nobody really knows where she came from.
1: Was she created in the fictitious mind of people?
0: Well, some might say those who find that gods and goddesses are more a representation of energies and influence, you know, the various influences in that spiritual realm or what you might call the psychological realm. She could, you know, from that perspective, have been, you know, born of a need to have a handle on that aspect of the psyche. So it's always possible that she could have been, you know, they say that psychologists, I can't remember who said it, but once said that if God didn't exist, we'd have to invent him. Well, it could be in the spirit of that.
1: You've had some curious experiences with this being, haven't you?
0: Yes, I have to say that my experience, my direct experience with Hecate came through remote viewing. When I first learned remote viewing in 2007, there were some intriguing threads I was following in some unrelated research. And what came through was a glyph, okay, like an esoteric glyph, which led me to St. Catherine of Alexandria. Now, I subsequently learned that St. Catherine of Alexandria never really existed as a human being. Her story is lifted from the biography of the very real and historical Hypatia of Alexandria, whose father was the famous, he was the librarian of Alexandria, the famous library that was destroyed.
1: All right, and Walter, we're going to take a short break. We'll come back and talk more about your incredible work. Walter Bosley with us. He's got a YouTube channel that's linked up at coasttocoastam.com. 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
9: Lows around 55 overnight under partly cloudy skies. Sunshine mixed with clouds at times again Saturday. Daytime highs approaching 78. Lows dip down to about 54 Saturday night, partly cloudy skies. Temperatures a bit above average Sunday and Monday with highs in the upper 70s. A peak at the extended shows 76 Tuesday, 79 Wednesday, and 83 on Thursday. Right now, 54. That's your updated forecast. I'm meteorologist Paul Trombley.

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1: We'll take your calls next hour, Walter Bosley, as we talk about Hecate, the strange Greek goddess of witchcraft and magic. 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
1: And welcome back. George Norrie along with Walter Bosley as we talk about Hecate, the Greek goddess Walter, you were telling us about your remote viewing session where you did you contact her? Or did she contact you?
8: I think she emerged in my remote viewing by revealing the glyph that I mentioned before, which the glyph revealed led me to St. Catherine of Alexandria, which I was explaining before, was actually what they call a syncretization, a fabrication of the historical Hypatia with aspects of Hecate. See, this was in the pagan days, and they couldn't, in ancient days, and they couldn't completely erase the veneration of Hecate. So what they did was they concocted a saintly image, and they kind of allowed the veneration to continue as long as they did it under the guise of this St. Catherine of Alexandria, who shared the same symbol, the wheel and such. But with time, people understood who it really was. And eventually the Vatican in the 20th century admitted that there was no St. Catherine of Alexandria, that this indeed was a syncretization. And so I continued my research when I learned about this into Hecate. And around this same time, what was really kind of spooky was that ravens, crows, began to visit me at my home conspicuously. If I was out in the field doing research, I had to go to cemeteries. Ravens, big ravens would show up and really just kind of guide me to the graves I had to find. It was really strange. And also, I was encountering owls a lot more, and in a very kind of, again, conspicuous is the best word for it. You know, they would show up, and these are crows and owls are familiars, are you know, the creatures associated with Hecate. So, you know, as I learned more about Hecate, I encountered more of her familiars and encountered more of the phenomena and such associated with her.
1: Walter, do people worship her?
8: Some do. Some do. Certainly, in you know, historically, more did. But if they don't exactly worship in that sense that we think of worship, they certainly venerate her. They certainly celebrate certain days of the year that, you know, they identify with her. And they certainly beseech her for things. They certainly go to her, so to speak.
1: Is she misunderstood by a lot of people?
8: Yes. Yes. That people think that she's exclusively the representative, the goddess for the witchcraft culture,
1: right?
8: Which certainly is, you know, a symbol for them and a goddess for them. But she's not exclusively that. Not that I have found in my research and experience.
1: Are there many goddesses like her?
8: In other traditions, she has her counterparts who, you know, from the perspective which I happen to share, that these are just different versions of the same being. It is essentially her. Now, different cultures, of course, will emphasize certain aspects from another culture. So, you know, Hecate in the Egyptian cultural context may seem like a different goddess than in the Greek, because what they are different aspects of the same being, but it really results in the same being. And of course, there's a lot of times confusion between, you know, different goddesses, but for the most part, what it is just different cultures focus on different aspects.
1: Do they pray to her a lot?
8: I think yes, I think particularly, you know, in the witchcraft culture, anyone still practicing the ancient religions would pray to her. Yes, I think so.
1: But you don't believe she's evil.
8: I do not believe she's evil. I think she's outside of that good and evil, you know, discussion. I think she's really neutral. Yeah, it all depends. It all depends on how you come to her or how she finds you. It depends on your behavior. It depends on your perspective, where you're coming from, and what your intention is.
1: Do you summon her up very often?
8: I don't. I do not summon her. I do not pray to her. I acknowledge her existence. I acknowledge if I sense, you know, her presence, so to speak. But I do not communicate directly. And no, I do not pray to or worship her. I respect.
1: Do you know anybody who does?
8: Personally, no.
1: You kind of hesitated a little bit.
8: Because you never know. You know, these things are real personal for a lot of people, right? And personal meaning very private. So you never really know. And remember, as I told you, she's associated, you know, in ways with the Egyptian goddess Isis, who was veiled, right? And the whole thing about if she lifts her veil to reveal to you her true nature, tell no one. There's people who take that very literally. So you never quite know who might be an actual literal worshiper.
1: You've heard of Aleister Crowley, right?
8: Oh, of course.
1: Is she somebody that he would have tried to worship?
8: She's definitely somebody Crowley would have attempted to communicate with and, you know, work with, so to speak, conjure. Absolutely.
1: What are the benefits of dealing with her? What do you get out of it?
8: I think enlightenment, you know, enlightenment about yourself, particularly your shadow self, your enlightenment about certain aspects of reality and, illumination, because the image of her with the two torches, what does the torch represent in ancient culture? But illumination itself. And she is seen carrying two torches, lighting the way through the dark underworld in her mission to find Persephone. Well, symbolically, that is the very definition of, you know, enlightenment and illumination itself is, you know, that torchlight in the darkness.
1: How many different kinds of Greek gods or gods are there out there?
8: Oh, gosh. There is the traditional pantheon, you know, popular pantheon that we could, go through the list of. Not as many as in the Vedic, you know, the Hindu mm-hmm. pantheon. Of course, they have countless.
1: Some people believe that these gods may be extraterrestrials. What do you think of that?
8: Well, I'm not opposed to that idea, certainly considering, you know, that they could have been or be beings from, say, literal extraterrestrials across physical space or from other dimensions. You know, that kind of thing. Some people will tell you that Yahweh, you know, the God of the Abrahamic religions, Judaism, Islam, and Christianity. There are some people that think that Yahweh is merely a powerful being from another world who came here and set himself up as a god. There are some who think, you know, that. That he's the demiurge, but that's the Gnostics, and that's a whole other discussion. But I think it's possible that these could be beings from, I think of it more as another dimension. So there's something very different about them. They're very nature. They're not mortal, you know, in the sense that we are.
1: And why do you believe, Walter, she is not, or it is not, evil?
8: I'm convinced that Hecate, and you know, herself, is not evil, because the more I studied, the more I encountered her familiars, the more I found the fingerprints and footprint of her presence in the various things I was researching and investigating, the more illuminating she became and the less shadowy she became, to where ultimately I have begun to see her as this goddess of the triple crossroad. She is essentially the guardian at the gate of time and space, the triple crossroad, meaning that point where the past, present, and the future come together.
1: We're going to take calls next hour with Walter Bosley about Hecate and other Greeks as well. And you're still allowed to call in during open lines if you're lucky enough to get in later on tonight on that. If somebody wants to communicate with Hecate, what's the easiest or the best way to do that?
8: I would not advocate communicating
1: really
8: with her directly, y'all, because I would not advocate, you know, with you know, it all depends on the individual. But I would say, if you really insist on it and you're really curious about it, start with trying to get to her in your sleep, in your dreams. If you're a lucid dreamer, you know, whatever exercises you do that kind of gives you some control over what you dream about, start there, because I think she's one of the, you know, the many, these beings who will communicate with you in your sleep state.
1: What would a priest say about her?
8: they would pretty much say she's dark and evil and, you know, avoid her, don't communicate. You know, that all depends on which tradition you embrace or what your personal spiritual choice is.
1: Well, how do we know the priest isn't wrong?
8: Well,
1: or right.
8: There you go. We don't. We have to explore these things ourselves, ultimately. Remember, the Gnostics and other traditions tell you, you don't need a go-between. You don't need the priest. Usually the priests, you know, they're protecting the priesthood. They're pretty much looking out for job security when they want you to go through them and just take their advice without trusting your own instinct, without trusting your own experience. Life is scary. Life is dangerous. All aspects of it. And this is certainly one of those aspects.
1: Walter, how did you go from being a special agent of the Air Force Office of Special Investigations to doing what you're doing now?
8: Well, since I was young, specifically since I was a teenager, I was having very strange experiences myself. I had an enlightenment experience at 16. I experienced dreams that parts of them came true over the course of many years. I had, you know, waking strange experiences. And it was just an accumulation of that, which really the purpose of all that, you know, the result of all that, it made me aware that, you know what, there's something more to this existence than just the material, what we see and feel. And so it was a lifelong interest. And in the course of my career in national security field, okay, in intelligence in that community, you meet more people than you might imagine who have had the same experiences and think about these things in the same way. And it just accumulated. It kept introducing itself, and I had to pull threads and I had to find answers. So, you know, I decided to pursue those answers.
1: Does she have much of a cult following?
8: Sure. Yeah. Particularly in the witchcraft culture, you know, and when I say that she's more than just the witchcraft culture, that's not disrespectful to the witchcraft culture at all. I just, you know, there's just more to her than that. But I think you find her most popular followings among the practitioners of witchcraft.
1: Simple as that. Does anybody ever get hurt following her? Anything bizarre ever happen?
8: I think there is a potential for that. But as I said, you know, you could walk out in the street and get hit by a bus. You could, in any spiritual system you devote yourself to, you could expose yourself to, you know, dangers. You know, life is not for the faint of heart. And, you know, at some point, you just have to, you know, go forward in your path and show some courage and not let that worry you. But at the same time, you know, you can study. The best thing to do is to study these things and intellectually have a handle on what the hazards are, you know, because you don't want to get tripped up in demonic influences, which are certainly out there. And through study, you can really identify a lot of the hazards and how to avoid them. And I think through my experience that the more I studied Hecate, the less scary, the less dangerous, you know, she became.
1: Was she ever human, Walter?
8: No.
1: Never?
8: Never.
1: What justified her being a goddess?
8: not so much justifying, just that was her nature. She's this one of these beings we don't know the exact origin of. They just, as far as we know, they just always were. And we don't completely understand their existence because we don't share that existence. We are, in a way, we're lesser beings, right? But what made her, put her to the goddess status and venerated, was that as people encountered her through the path they took in life or through the experiences they were having, they recognized her presence, and whatever they got out of it, they appreciated. And so they chose to recognize that. And that's how the veneration of any of these beings starts, is they like that connection. They like for you to know they're there. And it's kind of a symbiotic thing, right? I would say personal experience is what got her, you know, elevated to veneration.
1: How do you think she got the name Hecate?
8: Well, I don't know the actual ultimate answer to that, but remember, Hecate is a word. So when you look at the etymology, the word science, so to speak, it depends on the language. Now there are, if you get into the linguistics, what's interesting is, think of this, Saint Catherine, usually spelled with a K, but it could be with a C. There's the K-A-T in that name. Well, Hecate, there's the K-A-T. So when you look linguistically at the root, you can see, the etymology there. And across different languages and cultures, you will have the certain letters in common, and that's your first clue to find the answer to that.
1: Walter, when we come back, we're going to open up the phone lines and give folks a chance to talk with you about the goddess in just a moment. Walter Bosley with us. He's linked up to YouTube. We've got that at coasttocoastam.com.
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0: 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Hello?
1: At many storage places, it's pretty lonely.
0: I don't think there's anyone here.
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7: From ABC News, I'm Dave Packard. There was a meeting in the Situation Room Friday, but when it was over, President Trump had no announcement about a possible deal with Iran.
8: President Trump laying out his demands, saying Iran must agree to reopen the Strait of Hormuz, pledge never to develop a nuclear weapon, and allow the U.S. to remove Iran's highly enriched uranium. But Iran says their nuclear program, the key issue at the center of this conflict, is not a part of these negotiations. Iran also insisting the U.S. release $12 billion in frozen Iranian assets. But the president saying no money will be exchanged until further notice.
7: ABC's Mary Bruce. President Trump's so-called weaponization fund blocked by a federal judge Friday. ABC News legal contributor Kim Whaley.
9: This is going to stay with this lower court judge. And then when there's a final resolution, only then will the Trump administration have the ability to appeal it.
7: And another federal judge has ordered that the president's name be removed from the Kennedy Center in Washington, D.C. ABC's Catherine Falders.
10: The judge ruled that that signage needs to come down within 2 weeks. It is quite a defeat for President Trump. We obviously will see what he says about this and whether he will appeal. This is just one of the many projects that Trump has in the works or has at least in part renamed.
7: Jeff Bezos' commercial space company Blue Origin is warning folks in Florida don't touch any of the debris from a catastrophic explosion that incinerated one of the largest rockets that it has during an engine test on Thursday. No injuries were reported after the company's New Glenn rocket exploded into a massive fireball. Former NASA astronaut Susan Kilrain.
11: This is the rocket that is supposed to take equipment to the moon in the not too distant future, and then also land landers on the moon with people eventually.
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7: Five people killed, dozens injured in a Virginia highway crash.
14: First responders weaving through heavy traffic to get to the scene near Quantico, Virginia. Officials say the commercial bus bound for Charlotte from New York City with 34 passengers on board failed to slow down for a work zone. Passengers on the bus telling ABC News the driver was flying. Four people in one vehicle and one in another were killed. The youngest victim, a 7-year-old boy.
7: ABC's Jay O'Brien. The former superintendent of Iowa's largest school district, Ian Roberts, has been sentenced to 2 years in federal prison after pleading guilty to unlawful possession of firearms and falsely claiming to be a U.S. citizen. Another state approves a new congressional map.
15: Lawmakers in Louisiana have approved a new congressional map which gets rid of one of the state's majority black districts. The move could allow Republicans to flip one of the state's two Democratic-held House seats in the 2026 midterms. The new map was drawn in the wake of last month's Supreme Court decision, which struck down the state's current map as an unconstitutional racial gerrymander. Democrats say that ruling is likely to dramatically reduce the number of black representatives in Congress. Mike Dubusky, ABC News.
7: Be careful opening invitations sent via email. That warning from the Federal Trade Commission, which says scammers are increasingly using your invited text and emails that look legit, but are actually phishing scams. On Wall Street Friday, another record close for the Dow, up 363 points. Dave Packer, ABC News.
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1: This hour we'll take your calls with Walter Bosley as we talk about the Greek goddess Hecate and other thoughts when you come right back with us on Coast to Coast AM. 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
1: And welcome back, George Norrie, along with Walter Bosley. Walter, with your communication with Hecate, when you do that, has she revealed anything startling to you?
4: I think that the realization that I think it was kind of a revelation that she represents time and space. She's the guardian of the gates of time and space. That came to me initially in a dream. Led to me understanding clearly what the triple crossroad was. For instance, in the tradition, we are told that essentially when you die, you enter the underworld, and she stands at the gate when you enter that journey into the underworld after dying, you know, in your mortal existence. And that's where her triple crossroad is. Well, I got to thinking, gosh, it's very clear to me, a triple crossroad, an intersection. And when you die, in some traditions, if you're someone who, say, believes in reincarnation, well, what is reincarnation but returning to Earth, you know, or returning to mortal life in a new existence, in a new identity? But what possibly could this triple crossroad mean? So that's where it dawned on me, past, present, and future. Future meaning the next life. Past meaning, could you go back and relive the life that just ended? And the present road, if you stay on that, means possibly, do you stay in the underworld as long as you choose? And the way the interpretation just kind of came to me like that, I thought of, well, she gives you the choice. You have that choice, past, present, or future. So that was pretty startling to me, because that in itself to me didn't seem like, you know, well, that's not very dark. That's not very spooky. That's actually very liberating. That's very enlightening. So that realization there, that is what changed my perspective on her. That was the real turning point for me when I came to that perspective on Hecate. And after that, the dark, shadowy side of her nature just became just just one aspect of this character, of her personality, of what her existence means. And that's really the moment when I began to see her as not, absolutely to me, not evil. She's almost a part of our existence.
1: Could you be wrong? Is it possible?
4: Oh, of course. Of course.
1: Oh, boy.
4: I say that because we are here living our current lives, correct? I think, from my perspective from reincarnation, I subscribe to the school of thought that when you start a life, you have kind of a veil over your memory. Here's what I suggest. You know, consider this. If you could remember your previous life or your past lives while you're living this one, and if you consciously could confirm that, well, you know, when I die, I'll just start a new life, you might not give it your all. You might not give it your best in the life you're living. So I think, and there's others who think this way, that we have a very necessary kind of veil over that kind of memory, kind of a fog where that is concerned, because we are supposed to pay attention to the life we're living at the moment, the life at hand. Okay. Think about it. If people knew that they could just reincarnate into a new existence, the minute life got tough, you'd have people ending their lives, you know, real quick, not trying to get through their issues, not trying to advance, you know, their enlightenment to better their characters, right? Advance their souls, so to speak. So part of my response to you that, well, I could be wrong, I think comes from that fog. I think our guts and our intuition give us the clues so that we're more confident with certain things, but if we knew for sure, we might not give it our all. And so that's where the spirit of my answer, you know, oh yeah, you know, I could be wrong, comes from. And yeah, you're right. That is spooky to a lot of people. That is an uh-oh, because people want to be confident, right? They want to have certainty, especially in spiritual matters. But again, you know, this existence is really, you know, ultimately, you got to have some courage, and this is part of it.
1: Let's go to the phones. First-time caller Andy in Port Sanilac, Michigan's with us. Hi, Andy. Andy, go ahead.
5: Hi, George. Hello. Good evening, gentlemen.
1: Hi there.
5: Great subject. Ooh. I love it, and I love Hecate. So, have you ever heard of the Egyptian frog goddess Heket?
4: Yes.
5: Heqet.
1: What do we know about what do we know about that one, Walter?
4: Well, the frog is also a symbol and a creature in the spiritual sense associated with the underworld, and this is another Egyptian aspect linked to Hecate. Also, the caller is probably aware that a form of Egyptian magic is known as Heket, H-E-K-A-T. So, you know, there we have yet another thematic connection in Egyptian culture.

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1: This is a very controversial subject when it comes to dealing with the other side or higher worlds. Higher beings, powerful beings. This world is very complex, and all these little energies, there's kind of like a person or a soul or a deity in charge, and there's so many of these little energies that constitute the overall consciousness of the physical universe. Mm-hmm. I was wondering if Walter, have you ever run into unusual people that may have incarnated from other planets or other worlds, or even angels or archangels, or even these types of beings that may take on a body? They may incarnate for whatever reasons. And did they ever impart to you any gift that you could use? Thank you, George, for taking my call.
2: All right. Interesting question, Walter.
3: Yes, that is a really good question. Let me share. I'll say that the closest experience, you know, in a literal sense to what the caller asked, I had a very interesting experience back in 1981, which I've written about in my book on Disneyland, Latitude 33, in which I encountered this older gentleman who said his name was Alfred. And that led to all sorts of thread pulling. And in that book, I ultimately, in my attempt to identify this old gentleman and who he was and what he was, one of the possibilities is that he was some type of being from, you know, another aspect of reality, say another dimension, what have you. And he was appearing as, you know, in a human form in order to better communicate, you know, whatever it was he wanted to communicate to me. And that experience stayed with me. You know, overtly, it seemed like just a very common experience of encountering a person, you know, in a place. And kind of, you know, sharing, you know, some friendly moments and then going our separate ways. But it stuck with me for years. And looking deeper into it, it led me down an extraordinary path that ultimately resulted in what was ended up being my first nonfiction book. And in continuing to pull the threads from that book and that experience, I was led to you know, my next subject that I investigated in my next book and on and so forth. So one might say that in answer to your question, that that being manifested in the form of that old man to spurn me on to become a writer and dive into these investigations. You know, for example, we know that in the Odyssey, Athena appears to Odysseus in many different forms to help him along on his path home, right? So certainly this could have been Hecate manifesting in the image of this old man. There's, I think, the best example that comes to my mind of my personal experience with this.
2: Does Hecate pop up in most of your work?
3: Oh, gosh. Yes, and when I've written that, I never expected, okay, there's no way there's going to be a Hecate connection here. There she is. Now, it's either through something thematic in the material, or it could even be through an actual relic that pops up within the research. But she has popped up in one way or another in all of my research and all of my books, whether it's the book about Disneyland, whether it's about the occult espionage and murder of and other intrigues of my Empire of the Wheel books, whether it's the books I do on the famous explorers, or even,

0: a book I did about my dad that had to do might have had to do with Roswell and had to do with UFOs and things like that. She pops up there. It has really astonished me how there she, appears in all these different aspects of my research.
1: Do people pray a lot to these Greek gods and goddesses?
0: If they follow that tradition, I would imagine they do. A lot of people see those as, old, dead traditions, but I think there's people out there that still keep the old traditions alive.
1: How did she get so categorized as being magical and witchcrafty?
0: That had to do with, it's human nature to be afraid of things associated with the underworld, right? The underworld is a
1: Sure.
0: spooky place, and the symbols of death and the land of the dead, that kind of spooks people out a little bit. And then when you add that she was indeed talked about and mostly openly venerated and discussed by the witchcraft culture, which in itself is greatly misunderstood by people, particularly in the Judeo-Christian West. That kind of perpetuated the image, and it's really through ignorance that she is scary and spooky.
1: Let's go to Ruth in Maryland. Take it away, Ruth.
2: Oh, hi, George and Walter. Thank you so much for taking my call. And Walter, I would really like you to tell us more about your research on Disney World and what your book is called and the symbolism in the Disney, because 2 weeks ago I bought a jacket, a Disney jacket, Disney World jacket, hoodie, and it's got the strangest symbol on the back of it. It has 16 points, like a compass. When you look at it, it has Mickey Mouse's face in the middle, but if you're looking at it from a couple feet away, it looks like a face, another face altogether. And it's even got compass numbers on it. And I don't understand the numbers because it's only like it's 81 point something degrees and 28 point something degrees, and it's only west and north. That's there's no south or east. And when I was a little girl, Walter, it was funny. We were pretty much allowed to do whatever we wanted to do, but one thing my mom wouldn't let me do was watch Disney. And she almost made me go to bed on Sunday evening at 7 o'clock when Disney came on. And she didn't make me go to bed that time any other night. So she must have known something was up with it. So could you tell us about the occult ism and the symbolism and the Disney stuff and talk a little bit more about it? Thank you, Walter.
0: Sure. Thank you for your interest in that. I will say that that is such a big, expansive discussion that it'd be really impossible for me to fit it in here. What I discovered in my research, I'm very interested in this symbol on the back of your jacket. If there was some way where I could see a copy of that, that would be fantastic. But what in my research, the man who engineered Disneyland, the original Disneyland, we're talking about Anaheim, was a man named C.V. Wood, and he worked for, this is interesting, Stanford Research Institute, the legendary SRI, involved with all sorts of spooky technology, and they were involved with the creation and development, or I should say the development of remote viewing. Remember, my whole weird journey with Hecate began with remote viewing, for example, but he was a man, C.V. Wood, who was very deeply personally interested in psychic phenomena and human psychic abilities. He founded something that was called the Mind Science Foundation with Tom Swift, who was a philanthropist and very famous for hunting for the Yeti. So he was also interested in psychic things. Well, this is the kind of man who the Disneys hired. He left SRI, went to work for the Disneys, and he engineered physical Disneyland. Okay. Now, if anybody was aware of an intersection of telluric current energy in, the property on Disneyland, it would have been an organization like SRI, because this is the kind of data, geophysical data that they would gather and be aware of. And it was C.V. Wood who strongly urged the Disneys to buy that piece of property in Anaheim. So I argue that Wood was aware of this triple intersection. There's the triple intersection. There's Hecate's presence in Disneyland. The triple intersection of telluric current was where Wood directly placed the carousel. Now, I was riding the carousel when I saw the old man, the mysterious old man, and the carousel was still on top of that intersection of energy at that time. Now, I argued that C.V. Wood designed Disneyland to be and work like a psychotronic device, meaning the human consciousness, when present in Disneyland, with all this telluric energy being drawn up from the intersection by the carousel and spread out through the park by its spinning, okay, this interacted with the human consciousness. And I argue that C.V. Wood did this to enhance the positive experience of being in the park. But I think it also potentially made the veil thin between dimensions in the park. I do not see this as an evil thing after doing all my research. It just is what it is, was what it was. I say was because when Disneyland was, Fantasyland, part of Disneyland, was redesigned in 1982, they moved the carousel, which in my opinion disengaged Disneyland as a psychotronic device. It didn't work that way again after that. Why do I say all this? Well, that was the source of a lot of the discussion in my book, Latitude 33, Key of the Kingdom. But you mentioned the compass rose on the back of your jacket. It sounds to me like a geographical symbol or code, and that's why I'd love to see it.
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10: Lows dip down to about 52 overnight under mainly clear skies. Daytime highs approaching 78 Saturday. Sunshine mixed with clouds at times. Lows dip down to about 54 Saturday night. Partly cloudy skies. Upper 70s Sunday and Monday. Taking a look at the extended forecast, 76 Tuesday, 79 Wednesday, and 83 on Thursday. Currently, it's 52 degrees. That's your updated forecast. I'm meteorologist Paul Trombley.

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1: Open lines start next hour here on Coast to Coast, and we'll be back in a moment with Walter Bosley and take final calls with him. Have you signed up yet to become a Coast Insider? 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
1: You sure will. A couple ways to sign up. One, just go to our website, coasttocoastam.com. Right at the top of the homepage, it says Insider. 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
1: And welcome back. George Norrie with Walter Bosley. Walter, a lot of people are emailing us about your YouTube channel. How easy is it to get to that?
11: Oh, it's very easy. It's the Walter Bosley channel at YouTube. Very easy to find.
1: Simple as that. You love it. Let's go to the phones. Let's go to Freddie in the state of Washington, west of the Rockies. Hey, Freddie.
12: Yes, hi. Thank you for taking my call. I have fun listening.
1: Well,
12: today, the information that was given, I was in seminary for, and it's kind of like my second time participating, so I don't know how to go about it. But I have... I learned a lot from being in seminary. I lived in several parishes, and we all experienced in there so many attacks, you know, the dark stuff. And so Yahweh, going back to Yahweh, what he was mentioning, the tetragrammaton, the Hebrew, ancient Hebrew consonants, YHWH, are the unutterable, unpronounceable name of God that was given by the ancient Hebrews, and that is Yahweh. It's not a name that was just created or a certain deity. With St. Catherine of Alexandria, she was real. She was a saint, a virgin, a martyr. We have the names of her parents, and we have also the when she died, you know, under an emperor. And also, I think the deity or lowercase g goddess that he's referring to might be related to the current wave of the holy death, Santa Muerte, that's spreading in Latin America and across the world. Many times it's empowered by people's practice of magic or the dark arts, but that's what I wanted to say. Perhaps it's just a dark deity that, and also, you know, seeing many times people see owls or crows, and for many people that's an omen, you know, something not necessarily good.
1: All right, what do you think, Walter?
11: Well, I think, you know, naturally, from the caller's perspective, he is active within that particular tradition, and so therefore he's explaining these things or explaining them away through the context of that tradition. Okay, it's kind of like when you hear people, and I just mean this objectively, people who prove the Bible using the Bible rather than an objective, you know, kind of approach or objective sources. It came from a Catholic source, and it was in the New Catholic Encyclopedia. I cite this in my book Empire of the Wheel about Saint Catherine of Alexandria being not real. And that the Catholic Church acknowledged that she was not real. And on the face of it, objectively, it is obvious that elements of the St. Catherine of Alexandria story are taken right out of Hypatia of Alexandria's biography. But, you know, people have to come to things themselves. And I just simply disagree with these positions and explanations.
1: What is it about Hecate that makes you feel as if she is benevolent?
11: because the what I consider the personal encounters that I've had have not been negative. They've not been dark. They've not, there's nothing, there's been nothing evil about them. They've been clarifying and enlightening of, you know, whatever particular thing that I, you know, I may have been researching or such. It, you know, it's really hard to put into words to convince everybody. So, you know, you're not going to convince everybody. You know, I have been convinced through my personal experiences. And, you know, I many years ago, I realized I don't really have to convince other people. You know, I just explain my experience and my perspective and what I think. And I don't really feel the need to really convince anyone. But I love discussing it. It's interesting to, you know, to discuss these things and think about them and learn from them.
1: Let's go to Jeremy in Wisconsin on the wild card line. Here, Jeremy, go for it.
13: Are you talking to me? I'm in North Dakota.
1: Well, it says Wisconsin up there on the board, but that's okay. You're in North Dakota now.
13: Well, my question is, in the Bible, are there any female angels?
1: Female angels in the Bible. What do you think about that, Walter?
11: My understanding of angels is that in much of it is they are androgynous, so to speak, many of them. But that's kind of a that is an interesting question, because you have angels, you know, with male names like Michael, right? To my knowledge, if there are, they're not talked about. But you have the issue of the androgyny of angels and the masculinity of angels. You have to remember that in the Western civilization filter, particularly through Roman Catholicism, that is a very misogynistic religious system, religion. So everything is through the male and masculine vernacular. You know, the women are not allowed to be priests in Roman Catholicism, which is the source of our, you know, Catholicism in general. So, you know, within that context, you know, you're not going to find, you know, female representation. In fact, you're going to very often, depending upon the individual, you're going to find that discouraged. And to me, that perspective, I've learned and come to, you know, see that it doesn't really matter. It's just, you know, another perspective that really has little to no bearing on the truth.
1: In Greek mythology, they have a lot of female goddesses, don't they?
11: Yes. Oh, in Greek, in Egyptian, in the Vedic, in all the traditions, you know, around the world, you have a lot of female, feminine representation. But in Western, I was going to say Judeo-Christianity, but even in Judaism, I think you have more female representation. This idea of, well, it's masculine and, you know, it's not feminine and women shouldn't be priests. This really is a very specific Christian and Muslim kind of idea, you know, in the West. And a lot of that comes from basically societies that wanted to control women.
1: Did Hecate reveal anything startling to you?
11: Well, as I said before, in my research and study of time-space phenomena, she appeared in the dream as twins. Okay. And this led to an understanding that in my analysis of the dream, which is a much longer conversation we can't have here right now, not enough time. This was an image of her split like a beam. Okay. And that led to an understanding, kind of an epiphany about time space phenomena to me, that that revealed to me the what I said about the triple crossroad, the past, present, and future. So that was the most startling, as I had talked about before. That was the most startling, that actually she represents time and space phenomena.
1: Who created the triple crossroad?
11: It just is.
1: It is what it is.
11: It just is. I mean, you would get into the different traditions of, you know, some people would go to traditional creationism and those traditional beliefs, so to speak. But it just is. It's just there. Time and space are just there. They're there, and always have been.
1: Does Hecate show up in other people's research?
11: Oh, yeah. Yeah, I think so. You know, she might show up in the manifestation of the other pantheons, you know, as these various goddesses. They might not recognize her. They might be looking at aspects of her and not recognize her as such.
1: What does she look like, Walter?
11: That depends on the perceiver, the experiencer. You know, you could almost answer that with who exactly knows. When she appeared to me in a dream where she was, to quote the Pretender song, split like light refracted, she appeared as an elegant lady in the trappings, the clothing of the turn of the century, like the people I saw around her. But think about it. If she's from when you look at her from the context of the Black Sea cultures, she, you know, they would see her as someone from one of those cultures. When you look at her from the perspective of the context of the Egyptian culture, well, to those perceivers, she would look like someone from, you know, those cultures, and on and so forth. Whatever her counterpart in, African mythology would be, she would appear to those perceivers as African. So it really, she can appear however she chooses, much like Athena, you know, of the Greeks. She appears how she needs to appear to the individual.
1: To the individual. West of the Rockies, Dusty's with us in Northern California. Hi, Dusty.
14: Hey there. Thanks for taking my call. I hardly ever call in, but I just had to this time.
1: Gotcha. Go ahead.
14: So I really appreciate what you're saying, Walter. I didn't catch your last name, but I'm definitely going to check out some of your books.
1: Walter Bosley is his name, Dusty.
14: Bosley, all right. I'm writing it down now. So, boy, I want to try to make this quick, too. There's a lot I could say. Gentlemen, wouldn't you agree that Carl Jung would say most likely that the dark side has to do with our unconscious, our subconscious, which we're not conscious of, and that we need the dark to see the light? If it was light all the time, we'd be blinded, right? But we wouldn't be able to see the stars other than our star, the sun. And if we're going to talk about, so I want to try to slow down also so people can take this in. I have friends from every different religion. Wherever there's love, I'm there. And, George, you were good friends with, what's her name, Paglini, right? And you know that all witches aren't bad. And what I would call really evil, and I respect Catholicism, I have friends who are Catholic, witch burning. You know, burning people at the stake. I'd never heard of witches doing that or Hecate doing that. And we might call a goddess evil if she does the same thing that some gods that we respect, including Jehovah. I had a dream about Sophia, the goddess of wisdom. And I'm also a singer and a songwriter, and I named a band called, I named it Sophia's Circle. And I think this story that I'm about to tell you. It's very quick. I used to tell it.
1: You got 1 minute left, Dust.
14: Oh, okay. Well, so you know the story about the Garden of Eden, and it was all this perfect place. Don't eat of the tree of knowledge. And then Eve got in trouble, and it all they got kicked out. Well, Sophia came down and said to Jehovah, and I do believe this is, why is it, Gnostic story. What do you think you're doing telling people their household had no other God besides you? What about your mother? What about your grandmother? What about me? And what are you doing telling them they can't eat from my tree of knowledge? Who do you think you are? Okay? So I'm putting a tone on it, right? But these are all things from older religions. Also, the Garden of Eden and the tree of knowledge, where it was all ancient goddess religions. And I could say a whole lot more about this, but I think you just said I only have like a minute or something, so I probably maybe ought to let it go then.
1: All right, your thoughts, Walter, as we wrap things up?
11: I think she gets, you know, what I'm trying to say, and I like what she further elaborated on what I was trying to say with the reference to Jung, that yes, it as well as our shadow self, it is our unconscious, and you need to go in the dark to be able to see light, right? So it's a necessary part of the process, and it's not as scary as people think. It's made to be scary by the priesthood, which has to perpetuate its own existence.
1: All right, let's hope that you're right about Hecate and she is benevolent. We're going to come back in a moment with Open Lines on Coast to Coast. Anything goes.
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9: From ABC News, I'm Dave Packer. The State Department says it's optimistic it can work things out with Kenya after...
10: A Kenyan court has put a pause on the Trump administration's plan to open a 50-bed field hospital in the country for Americans exposed to the Ebola virus. The African CDC has suggested Kenya's government was pressured into housing the center. Some experts also warning that a foreign facility is a strategic mistake, saying U.S. nationals impacted by the outbreak should be brought home. Shannon Kingston, ABC News, the State Department.
9: The federal judge who oversaw President Trump's lawsuit against the IRS is now demanding answers from the president's lawyers and the DOJ over whether their settlement that created a $1.8 billion anti-weaponization fund may have amounted to an effort to intentionally deceive her. This is Friday. A judge temporarily blocked payments from that fund. ABC News legal contributor Kim Whaley.
11: This is going to stay with this lower court judge. And then when there's a final resolution, only then will the Trump administration have the ability to appeal it.
9: Despite a ceasefire agreement that's been in place in Lebanon since mid-April, Hezbollah has continued to attack Israeli soldiers in southern Lebanon. Fire projectiles in northern Israel.
12: In Lebanon, Israeli forces going on the offensive there. The ceasefire there really not adding up to very much at all. The UN are reporting something in the region of 11 children inside Lebanon are being killed or wounded every single day through military action.
9: ABC's Ian Pannell in Tel Aviv. Louisiana Friday enacted a new congressional map that could help Republicans gain one more seat in the House of Representatives. The new map eliminates one of the state's two black majority districts. Democratic Louisiana State Senator Royce Duplessis says that the map will face new legal challenges.
13: We know we're going to end up right back in court because this map is a racially gerrymandered map, no matter how they try to spin it.
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9: A growing number of performers are pulling out of the Great American State Fair on the National Mall in Washington. Martina McBride there. Also Brett Michaels, Young MC, Morris Day, and The Time, and the Commodores have now publicly stated that they will not perform, with several alleging they were misled about the nature of the event. Three people are confirmed dead in the Dallas apartment complex fire, including a child.
16: Nobody is missing any longer from the apartment complex after Thursday's gas explosion. Dallas Fire and Rescue Chief Justin Ball.
17: Everyone is accounted for per the resident list that we acquired from the complex.
16: The owner of the apartment building says as part of a sale of the building and one next door to it, an engineering firm was doing soil tests, and while boring, the excavation company hit a gas line. Alex Stone, ABC News.
9: The U.S. Coast Guard helped with the rescue of a 74-year-old Canadian citizen stuck on board a disabled sailing vessel hundreds of miles off the coast of Oregon. They say they kept an eye on the man while identifying a nearby cruise ship that rescued that man and who sustained an injury. Government survey data finds the cigarette smoking rate among U.S. adults fell to another all-time low last year, with just 1 in 11 Americans saying they're currently smokers. In the mid-1960s, 42% of U.S. adults were smokers. Last year, that rate was 9%. Dave Packer, ABC News.
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1: And welcome back to Coast to Coast, where so much is going on these days. 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
2: I don't have to tell you things are bad. Everybody knows things are bad. It's a depression. Everybody's out of work or scared of losing their job. The dollar buys a nickel's worth. Banks are going bust. Shopkeepers keep a gun under the counter. Punks are running wild in the street. There's nobody anywhere who seems to know what to do, and there's no end to it. We know the air is unfit to breathe and our food is unfit to eat. We sit watching our TVs while some local newscaster tells us that today we had 15 homicides and 63 violent crimes, as if that's the way it's supposed to be. We know things are bad, worse than bad. They're crazy. It's like everything everywhere is going crazy, so we don't go out anymore. We sit in the house, and slowly the world we're living in is getting smaller, and all we say is, please, at least leave us alone in our living rooms. Let me have my toaster and my TV and my steel-belted radios, and I won't say anything. Just leave us alone. Well, I'm not going to leave you alone. I want you to get mad. I don't want you to protest. I don't want you to riot. I don't want you to write to your congressman because I wouldn't know what to tell you to write. I don't know what to do about the depression and the inflation and the Russians and the crime in the street. All I know is that first, you've got to get mad. You've got to say, I'm a human being. My life has value. So I want you to get up now. I want all of you to get up out of your chairs. I want you to get up right now and go to the window, open it, and stick your head out and yell, I'm as mad as hell, and I'm not going to take this anymore!
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1: And welcome back to the open line portion of Coast to Coast. George Norrie with you. It's great to be with you. Been quite a couple of weeks, hasn't it? Let's go to the phones. Bill is truck driving in Oregon. Hey, Bill, go ahead.
5: Oh, hey, George. Hey, my overall topic is disclosure and Mandela effect. Okay, I know it's a big topic, but I'll be quick. I just want to throw something out there for you to consider.
1: All right.
5: Look, all right. You know how like Mandela effect involves time, all right, or the perception of time.
1: Perception.
5: And I've noticed you've got a lot of guests. They talk about various things. They talk about even Mandela effect without really mentioning time. And I get it because it's sort of hard to prove or disprove. But in 1991, it's happening to me again now. When I try to go to sleep, right before I go into REM sleep, I hear this loud bang and it wakes me up. And it's happening again now. And, all people perceive things differently. Like some people are good at weather. I'm not so great at weather. Like some people, you'll have two people that live in the same place and both will swear, you know, they've lived there their whole lives. One will swear the weather's getting hotter. The other will swear that, it's always been that way or whatever, you know, whatever the case may be. But what I am good at is language. And here's something, or the English language specifically. Right? And here's what I've noticed. Like, I'll give you an example of what I think we're in a Mandela effect right now. And then I'll give you an example of one that has passed.
1: Okay.
5: One right now is the word forward with the R, FORWARD. All right. Forward. That word is going away right before us. People are saying faux word without the R. All right. And I think that word is going away. And when it goes away, every dictionary, every AI, every database will not show that word. And everyone will say that I'm crazy. And I'll give you the example of one that's already happened. The word surreal. The word surreal used to not exist in my memory. All right. But you can go ahead, Google it, Oxford Dictionary. It doesn't matter. Surreal is definitely a word now, and it's commonly used, but it was not a word. And I think this is an example of a space-time distortion, and I think it's also maybe indicative of, you know, of the imminent disclosure, because I think these ETBIs, these extraterrestrial biological entities, as I call them, I think they have a perception of time that is certainly different than ours, maybe beyond ours, okay?
1: How did you key in on those two words, Bill?
5: Because, and again, it's just my thing, all right? There's a line in Star Trek. Remember, he goes, we have a boatload of trainees. How are they going to react under real pressure if we go on active service? And Spock says, as with all living things, each according to their gifts. Well, my gift, I guess, if you want to call it that, is specificity in the English language. All right. Like, I mean, I just remember things in English. And, you know, and again, I want to emphasize English because most of the world really doesn't speak English. Okay. And I think the majority of people speak Mandarin Chinese because of the population. All right. The population is so much bigger. And the thing is I just know surreal was not a word before 1991.
1: It's a big word now. It's a big word now. Now, how does that tie into the Mandela effect?
5: Because it's changing. It's space-time discontinuity, a space-time incongruency. All right? It's like, and this is what I'm saying, when we pass through it, just listen, George. All right, you're like, okay, this guy's driving me nuts. No, George, it's easy. Listen to any television show, any news broadcast. People are saying, they're not conscious of it, but they are saying faux word without the R.
1: All right, I'm going to have to listen for that. Thanks, Bill. Drive carefully. Next up, let's go to Adam in Pascagoula, Mississippi. Welcome to the program. Hello, Alan. Adam.
6: Hey, George. My question is about wrestling. And my question is, what kind of symbolism does professional wrestling use for storylines, heroes, and villains to create larger-than-life characters?
1: You're asking, or are you asking or telling us?
6: I'm asking.
1: Gosh, you're asking the wrong guy. I used to watch wrestling when I was a kid. I haven't watched about in God knows how many years. What's your point, though? What do you think?
6: Well, you say, like, so much symbolism, and there's so many ex-wrestlers in the business, and...

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1: Oh, the money's very real indeed. And the wrestlers are in great shape. They're good athletes. I think the bouts are already determined. They've already worked that out. The hits are worked out. They practice. But, I mean, these are real wrestlers. These are tough guys and gals. Trust me, you don't want to be in the middle of a ring with any of them. Let's go to Joe in Monterey, California. Hey, Joe, go ahead.
2: Well, I guess I'm back.
1: You made it. You're one of the few.
2: No, I wanted to talk about how complex the universe is, but I think I should just narrow it down to talk about how complex people are and they don't know it. People might be doing things on the astral plane, another life, if you will, maybe a greater life at that. And they may not be conscious. They don't write down their dreams. They don't practice anything spiritual to wake up in their dreams. But they could be doing some incredible things. I know people that are they're musicians on the astral, but they don't, they're not a musician in the physical world. There are people that do all kinds of healing work on the astral, and they're not a healer in this world. So I was wondering, George, what do you think that you may be doing, or maybe people that you have talked to, and they said, oh, well, I had this incredible dream. I was doing this and doing that. They may be actually doing this in the physical somewhat, but mostly in the astral.
1: What do you think deja vu is, Joe?
2: Okay, that's interesting. We have a higher self. So the physical scientists will say, or the parapsychologist, very physical scientist, says that there is a nerve ending in the base of the spine, in the base of the brain, that vibrates, and you can have two thoughts or at the same time, or at least a thought ahead of itself. I think that because there's a part of us that's beyond time and space, and people know this. They've done things that they're like time travel. They may be in a situation where that part of them kicks in, and they remember doing the very thing that they're doing again. That's one way of fortune telling. When a fortune teller goes into a trance state, they could advance themselves and focus on an event for the person that they're working with and give them information. They could also channel their higher self and get information. We are very, very complex, George, and we should work on ourselves so we can inherit what we already have.
1: See, I think, though, that things like deja vu, Joe, are coming from other lands that we might exist in another plane, another existence. And we've already gone through it, and we remember it because we're the same person. Very conceivable. It's a weird feeling. First-time caller Ron is with us in Huntington, California. Hey, Ron, I'll go ahead.
3: Hi, George. I have an explanation for deja vu for you.
1: Okay, I'd love to hear it.
3: Okay, first thing, I got to start with a little background. The world we see, perceive, is assembled in our spiritual body at a point called the assemblage point, like in our midsection, and it's connected to our physical body. And as we're dreaming at night when we're asleep, that assemblage point becomes dislodged and shifts around. And I kind of explain that by sort of like an old reel-to-reel movie where you're seeing photos and all of a sudden it stops on one scene and that lights up that scene. And then it moves on again. It starts up again, and that's why we shift around during our dreams.
1: Good point.
3: Okay, so during a deja vu, we advance to a point in the future, and we stop at that point and see that time period and live through that event. And then later on, when we wake up, we don't remember any of it. We go back to our natural position.

0: assemblage point returns to its natural position, we forget about it. And then later on, when we're actually caught up to that moment in time, we're living it in real time, and now all of a sudden we remember that we already been through this. And we get deja vu, and that's because we have been through it in our dream.
1: Now, something tells me that's not why you called, though.
0: That is why I called.
1: How'd you know I was going to talk about deja vu so quickly?
0: Well, I didn't tonight, but I've been wanting to call to give my explanation for that because you asked this question a while back.
1: You're clairvoyant. Thanks, Ron. Appreciate it. Next up, Don in Alberta, Canada is with us on the international line. Hey, Donald.
2: Hi, George.
1: Hey, Ben.
2: Your guest that was talking about another word you missed is ask. You said it correctly, but if you watch a lot of movies and stuff or go online, it's ask, not ask. Like ask. Like they A-X-E instead of A-S-K. But for your last call, guest, he was talking about ravens. Those things are absolutely the smartest animal I've seen, and they just raise absolute havoc with the farming industry. The only way you'll catch them doing stuff is if you put up a trail cam or a video camera. I've watched them sneak into the duck pen, climb up the side of the wall with an egg, and fly out on the road and eat it. Or it's another time where it's a campsite, and there was a box, three boxes of Oreo cookies. They cleaned them all up along with a bunch of other food in about 1 hour with people just like, I don't know, a couple hundred yards away, but they're really sneaky. But bird flu took them out. I haven't seen a raven in about since last year now. I've seen a couple crows, in it, but that's about it. Other comment is for Iran. The alternative news that you get online is completely different than the mainstream media. So how can they keep a lid on it so well?
1: Good question, my friend. Good question indeed. All I know is get your news from us, folks. We get it from all different sources, and we give you our interpretation of what is going on. Jimmy in Raleigh, North Carolina. Go ahead, Jimmy. Welcome to the program.
3: Hi, George. Last night I called suggesting Richard Gonzalez asking the telepathy tapes folks to see if any of them can help decode the petroglyphs. And a couple of hours later, I saw a YouTube video showing, saying that Dahlia has an autistic. Dahlia appeared on the show on Tuesday night.
1: That's right.
3: And Dahlia Burgoyne, I guess, had an autistic daughter who was a participant in the experiments of the telepathy tapes documentary.
1: Lidu, so L-I-D-U is the daughter.
3: I don't know her name, but I on the tape that I know that she's part of the telepathy tapes documentary. And so next time you talk to Dahlia, you can ask about the Hill, H-I-L-L, which is a place in the astral realm that there are thousands of them hang out there to make friends or learn from there. And some of them may read hieroglyphs or petroglyphs. So I don't know if it's a coincidence or synchronicities or something, but I just want you to, you might see her at the contact in the deserts conference, that might be something for you to ask her.
1: And there are no coincidences, Jimmy. Everything happens for a reason. You know that.
3: Yeah.
1: So you've been a listener for a long time?
3: Not really. I've been busy with work, so just recently I got some time and stay up late. So last year or two or so.
1: Okay, well, good for you. Stay with us. We like you. Jimmy in Raleigh, North Carolina. Next up, let's go to Vaughn in Beaumont, Texas, east of the Rockies. Vaughn, go for it.
4: Hello, George. I want to touch on what they were speaking about, deja vu. I think that it's, during sleep that you sort of ingrain certain neural pathways in the present tense during sleep.
1: You think there are events that have already happened in our lives?
4: No, I think it's ingrained during sleep. the neural pathways in that present tense. And then in the present tense that you experience it, you're retracing those pathways that already been ingrained. But anyway, I want to move away from that, you know, for the reason I called. And then I would like to also touch on heart disease. With the Secrets of Sierra Sounds with Ron Moorhead, you don't have that on YouTube anymore. I had so many comments behind my transcription of what was being actually said. I had the normal version, you know, snippets of the normal version that was...
1: I don't know why they took that off. But Vaughn, stay with us. I'll come back and get your other comments in just a moment. We'll be back in a moment with more Open Lines right here on Coast to Coast AM.
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11: Lows level off around 52 overnight under partly cloudy skies. Daytime highs approaching 78 Saturday. Sunshine mixed with clouds at times. Partly cloudy skies Saturday night. Lows dip down to about 54. Upper 70s Sunday and Monday. Take a look at the extended forecast. 76 Tuesday, 79 Wednesday, and 83 on Thursday. Right now, it's 52 degrees. That's your updated forecast. I'm meteorologist Paul Trombley.

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3: Whether it's physical activity, obesity, diet, smoking, low on hormones, stress, sleep disorders, or your age can be supported by reducing inflammation and aiding the body to heal itself appropriately. 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
1: And welcome back, George Norrie. Let's go back to open lines east of the Rockies. We were talking with Vaughn in Beaumont, Texas. Hello, Vaughn.
10: Yes. I left off talking about, you know, the Bigfoot deal there, but I'm going to move on to what I really called about heart disease. The cause of heart disease was discovered by Dr. Linus Pauling and Dr. Rath Mathias. They followed up on research that was done by a Canadian Dr. Willis. They discovered that carnivorous animals, animals that eat meat don't produce, they produce their own vitamin C, you know, because they don't eat vegetables and stuff, so they produce, right. The liver produces it. Now, the research led to the areas where there's a plaque in the arteries the most that causes heart disease is like in the aorta. That's where the artery from the heart kind of takes a U-turn, and the pressure from the ejection fraction, the blood pressure that's coming out of the heart, it hits up against that arch. And if you don't have a strong enough lining, which is called the endothelium, it ruptures that lining. And when that happens, your liver, well, anytime you're low on vitamin C, your liver produces something called apolipoprotein A.
1: How do you know so much about the heart, Lamont?
10: Well, I study about vitamins and stuff. But I wanted to really get... I'm going to speak a little faster if I'm going too slow. But the liver produces a sticky substance called apolipoprotein A, and it has an affinity for lysine and proline. So once the endothelium, that lining, breaks, then the underlying muscular structure exposes the amino acids and the apolipoprotein A, which has receptors for lysine and proline, end up sticking to those exposed amino acids, and it causes, that's the beginning formation of plaque. And, that lipoprotein A is carried by LDL. LDL is only a carrier. So it carries it over there, and then that's what plaque end up forming. Now, another thing to move on a little bit faster on something else, they got HDL, which is supposed to be good cholesterol, and LDL supposed to be bad cholesterol.
1: That's what they say.
10: Yeah,
1: it's
10: okay,
1: not
10: now
1: necessarily
10: here's the deal.
1: True.
10: Here's the deal. Okay, now when you have a cell that's destroyed, you're going to have the debris taken away from that site. HDL does that. It takes it to the liver. Okay, then you're going to need some construction material to come back so the cell can be rebuilt. LDL, which is called bad cholesterol, it brings the new construction material back to the site for it to be rebuilt. So if you lower the LDL, you're lowering the amount of construction material to rebuild the cells. So if you're lowering the construction material, you're going to have a gradual degradation in the health of the body.
1: Well, don't forget, though, not all bad cholesterol is bad for you. If you listen to Doc Wallach when he's been on the program before in the past, he's a booster in cholesterol, to be sure. But you should call in when pharmacist Ben Fuchs or Dr. Randy Shannon is on. I think she'll be on next week, by the way, next Tuesday. So check in with us on that and give us a little more health report. Next up, let's go to Jim in Wisconsin. Take it away, Jim.
11: Yes, sir. Can you hear me?
1: Yes, sir.
11: Yeah, I would like to talk to you about the Bible.
1: All right. What part?
11: Well, I would like to... This is going to be a little story, okay? Do you remember hearing a mother back in 2013 that was sent to prison for killing her baby infant back in 1957? Did you ever hear that?
1: Not specifically, but I'm sure I heard of it.
11: Okay, well, when I was about 4 or 5 years old, I had a dream. And I dreamt that I went to Mars. Now, you bear with me.
1: All right.
11: And when I went to Mars, I landed on Mars, and these two-headed green monsters were chasing me. And I started running. And I kept looking back, and there was more coming after me. And finally, I came to a cliff, and I jumped off the cliff. And when I jumped off the cliff, I woke up. I was staring straight at the ceiling, and I saw my baby sister and Jesus next to her. And when I was put back to sleep, my sister said, come before it's too late. Come before it's too late.
1: Are you telling us that your baby sister was that baby that got killed?
11: Yes.
1: Oh, my gosh.
11: She was killed at 6 months old.
1: Was that
11: my brother and I were abused very badly. My brother, when he was 6 years old, my mom took a hammer to my brother's toes and hammered every toe he had.
1: Oh. And this
11: later
1: was
11: on
1: and
11: life,
1: this was your mother who did this dastardly deed?
11: Yes. After my parents had an argument, the police came in the house. And my mom said, if you don't get this blankety blank out of the house, I will kill him. Well, right after that, after my brother was taken out of the home, my mom started on me again. And she threw scissors and knives at me while I'm standing in the corner all day while moving a muscle. My mother accused me of killing my baby sister when I was only a year and 9 months. My sister was born in August of 1956. I was born May 24th, 1955.
1: Is your mother still alive, Jim?
11: Yes.
1: Where is she now?
11: She, as far as I know, she lives in Sheboygan.
1: She's not in jail?
11: She was. And then she was sentenced on May 1st of 2013 and got out on, I believe, August 18th of 2018.
1: And what was she exactly convicted of? What was the charge?
11: The charge was murdering my sister.
1: And they let her out? Why'd she get out?
11: Because the judge sentenced her to 10 years, and she could get out after 5.
1: For murder?
11: Yeah, for murder.
1: Something doesn't sound right, Jimmy.
11: Well, to be honest with you, I just want to just go on a little bit here. When I got older, I started learning about the Bible. I went to a friend's house. We had a Bible study. And I told him the same thing I told you, but only in deeper, deeper stuff that you would never imagine, okay? My mom would choke. I'll just give you an example. My mom choked me to death before I went to school. She kicked me with steel-tipped toes. And when I told my friend this, we had a Bible study. In John 10:10, it says, Jesus is speaking, and the Bible says, Satan has come to steal, to kill, and destroy. But Jesus goes on and says, I come to give you more life, more abundantly.
1: How old would your mother be now, Jim?
11: She'll be 90 years old on June 6th.
1: When is the last time you contacted her?
11: Well, I never contacted her after she was sentenced.
1: But I just can't believe somebody would be convicted of murder and let go in 5 years?
11: Yes, because they went by the law of 1957.
1: What law was that?
11: Huh?
1: What law was that?
11: I have no control. The judge just sentenced her to 10 years, and she got out in 5, and she was on paper until April of 2023.
1: All right, I'm going to try to Google that. That's crazy. That is crazy. But she's 90 years old. I can't tell you to make peace with your mother. That's none of our concern or business. But something doesn't sound right. At all. Next up, let's go to Greg in Remsen, New York, east of the Rockies. Hi, Greg.
12: Hi, everybody. George, you know, on the disclosure thing that's been going on lately, you know, the government information, you know, their credibility about the UFO subject hasn't been all that good over the years. And there's some stuff in the Bible, biblical stuff, and that's interesting. But, you know, when a person makes a personal decision, they need all the information they got. You might have a lot of it. Have you ever interviewed a extraterrestrial or maybe had an open line caller that said they were an extraterrestrial?
1: Over the years, we've had some strange calls, Greg. That's to be sure. But I'm not sure a real E.T. is called a program. Go ahead.
12: If you were to get it, real E.T., it would be a groundbreaking event, I think. You know, actual person that's proven to be an extraterrestrial. What would be a few of the questions you might want to ask?
1: If they believe in God, how they think the universe started, where they're from, things like that.
12: Oh, yeah, yeah. That would be groundbreaking. Maybe somebody out there tonight's listening. Maybe they could call in, tell us about
1: this. Do you believe that there? Do you think we've been visited?
12: Oh, yeah, definitely, definitely. The reason I believe is during the before I was born, my father worked in the White House, and during the late Truman and during the Eisenhower administration.
1: Wow!
12: And he told me point blank that extraterrestrials are real for that reason that he worked there. He was in communications in the White House. He worked to the phones and things like that. He wasn't a politician. He worked for the Ma Bell.
1: The technician.
12: Company.
1: Yeah.
12: Yeah. Yeah. So, you know, he got out of the service after the war, went and worked in the White House, you know, and then moved on to promotions in the Bell system. But
1: what made him say that he
12: told me, now that's not proof. I mean, if you think about it, maybe somebody was pulling a prank on him, maybe convinced him, and then my father convinced me.
1: That could be. But, did he ever tell you where his source was?
12: Well, see, him being in the Navy, he might have had that, what do you call, where you can't talk about things, you know?
1: Non-disclosure.
12: So he really, when I would drill down on it, he really didn't want to say his source other than that he worked in the communications area. And that, you know what I mean? He's very vague, wouldn't talk about that part. So, but that convinced me, being he was my father and this and that.
1: Well, how do you know he wasn't pulling your leg?
12: That's it. I still have that mysterious effect. What if he was kidding? What if Mr. Eisenhower was, or President Eisenhower was kidding around? You know what I'm saying?
1: Well, there's still that great story of Richard Nixon taking Jackie Gleason, the comedian, to Homestead Air Force Base in Florida, showing him a body of an E.T. That's a great story, and I think that's real. I think that really happened. Next up, Jeremy in North Dakota is back with us. Hey, Jeremy, go ahead.
13: Hey, George, I want to give you a countdown update. It has been 8,209 days since my near-fatal auto accident.
1: You remember every day? Wow.
13: It ushered me into a 2.5-month coma.
1: You're out of it now.
13: For a little over 22 years.
1: How are you feeling?
13: I'm feeling kind of happy.
1: Feeling good?
13: Yep. I'm getting my endless pool refilled and cleaned, and so I can use it again and learn how to walk again.
1: Are you in a walker right now?
13: I use a walker to walk around my house to make sure I don't fall on my big ass and hurt myself.
1: Well, you don't want to hurt yourself, that's for sure. So take care of yourself. Got time for one more call before the break, and we've got more open lines next hour. First time caller Rick is in Rancho Cucamonga, California. Hey, Rick, go ahead.
14: Good morning.
1: Hi.
14: Want to talk about telephone technology and how incompetent it has become. has to do with, I'm on a landline, so I'm not in danger of losing the connection. But
1: that's rare.
14: Yeah. The phone company I have is the independent company. It's not AT&T. The unfortunate thing is when we've had storms, we've had situations where my phone is the only thing that's working in terms of the landline. All the cell phones were gone. And if there had been an emergency, we could have gotten out on the landline, but not on the cell phones. And I think that's something that people ought to look at.
1: Well, there's no question. Cell phones are not the end-all, that's for sure.
14: I asked a telephone company supervisor, I said, what's the deal? They said, well, the reason why we don't care about telephone technology anymore is most people don't want to have long conversations. They just want to text.
1: AT&T would prefer landlines go away.
14: That's what they're going to be gone by 2029, as I understand it.
1: Unbelievable. Technology, my friend.
14: Yeah. Doesn't give one too much faith in technology, does it?
1: What are you going to do with fax lines and stuff like that?
14: That's a good question.
1: We'll be back with more open lines in just a moment on Coast to Coast AM.
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7: From ABC News, I'm Dave Packer. There was a meeting in the Situation Room Friday, but when it was over, President Trump had no announcement about a possible deal with Iran.
8: President Trump laying out his demands, saying Iran must agree to reopen the Strait of Hormuz, pledge never to develop a nuclear weapon, and allow the U.S. to remove Iran's highly enriched uranium. But Iran says their nuclear program, the key issue at the center of this conflict, is not a part of these negotiations. Iran also insisting the U.S. release $12 billion in frozen Iranian assets. But the president saying no money will be exchanged until further notice.
7: ABC's Mary Bruce. President Trump's so-called weaponization fund blocked by a federal judge Friday. ABC News legal contributor Kim Whaley.
9: This is going to stay with this lower court judge. And then when there's a final resolution, only then will the Trump administration have the ability to appeal it.
7: And another federal judge has ordered that the president's name be removed from the Kennedy Center in Washington, D.C. ABC's Catherine Falders.
10: The judge ruled that that signage needs to come down within 2 weeks. It is quite a defeat for President Trump. We obviously will see what he says about this and whether he will appeal. This is just one of the many projects that Trump has in the works or has at least in part renamed.
7: Jeff Bezos' commercial space company Blue Origin is warning folks in Florida don't touch any of the debris from a catastrophic explosion that incinerated one of the largest rockets that it has during an engine test on Thursday. No injuries were reported after the company's New Glenn rocket exploded into a massive fireball. Former NASA astronaut Susan Kilrain.
11: This is the rocket that is supposed to take equipment to the moon in the not too distant future and then also land landers on the moon with people eventually.
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7: Five people killed, dozens injured in a Virginia highway crash.
14: First responders weaving through heavy traffic to get to the scene near Quantico, Virginia. Officials say the commercial bus bound for Charlotte from New York City with 34 passengers on board failed to slow down for a work zone. Passengers on the bus telling ABC News the driver was flying. Four people in one vehicle and one in another were killed. The youngest victim, a 7-year-old boy.
7: ABC's Jay O'Brien. The former superintendent of Iowa's largest school district, Ian Roberts, has been sentenced to 2 years in federal prison after pleading guilty to unlawful possession of firearms and falsely claiming to be a U.S. citizen. Another state approves a new congressional map.
15: Lawmakers in Louisiana have approved a new congressional map which gets rid of one of the state's majority black districts. The move could allow Republicans to flip one of the state's two Democratic-held House seats in the 2026 midterms. The new map was drawn in the wake of last month's Supreme Court decision, which struck down the state's current map as an unconstitutional racial gerrymander. Democrats say that ruling is likely to dramatically reduce the number of black representatives in Congress. Mike Dubusky, ABC News.
7: Be careful opening invitations sent via email. That warning from the Federal Trade Commission, which says scammers are increasingly using your invited text and emails that look legit, but are actually phishing scams. On Wall Street Friday, another record close for the Dow, up 363 points. Dave Packer, ABC News.
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1: Open lines continue when we come right back on Coast to Coast AM. 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
1: And welcome back to Open Lines. George Norrie with you, and let's go to the phones. Cornelius is with us in Louisiana. Hello there, Corny.
4: Hey there, George. And I'm mad as hell, and I'm not going to take it anymore.
1: I heard you on YouTube with that same voice.
4: Yeah, they beat me down. You remember that, George?
1: I do. They were trying to take you out, and you went nuts.
4: Oh, George, we don't have freedom. I was trying to tell Donna, we don't have freedom of speech here in Alexandria, but go to YouTube, like George said, Cornelius Lawson White YouTube, you'll see it. And, George, I want to thank the guy that contacted me. I'm going to just call him J-Man. He wrote a poem about all us regulars and stuff, and he's something else. But he set up that, he called me, he said, you want me to set up a YouTube? I said, I don't mind, man, go ahead and set it up. But, you know, George, I was hoping Mayette would call in tonight because I wanted to hear her story. But I tell you, George, I'm facing some terrible things here. Get to a thing called Facebook Urban Cast or getinvolvedinit.com. And you'll see what's been happening here in Alexandria. Now, we got a meeting Tuesday, George, and I was telling Donna, I said, you know, some people helped me cut some small trees and put this, you know, the limbs in an orderly manner for the trash people to pick them up. Now they say they're going to charge me for pickup because they were saying them people who did it to try to help me out should have taken the limbs away. But we have trash pickup where they do pick it up. So, like I said, George, it's just we don't have freedom of speech here. But you allow us to have freedom of speech. All these callers, Vaughn, Ron, and everybody else that's called in, Joe from Monterey. And this, you and Art Bell, y'all really have helped just all of us, George. And I was so glad to meet you and Tommy at that Oswald conference. And if anybody, if y'all see, like, Contact in the Desert, meet George and George. Go to these places and meet George and Tommy.
1: When was the Oswald concert thing? It was about 12 years ago, wasn't it?
4: Yeah, it was something like that. And, George, I just had the time of my life. I gave you and Tommy one LSU cap was purple and gold. The other one was gold and purple. And you gave me a coast-to-coast cap that was purple and gold. So how much synchronicity is that?
1: You're a good guy, Corny.
4: Hey, George, let me say this one more thing. The power of prayer, George, like I said, you just don't know how much it's helped out people. And I wish I could be in contact. And you ever thought about this, George? And I think you did it one time before. You and George Knapp, just a four-hour program with just you. Y'all take the first hour and then let the callers call in and talk to both Georges. So that'd be a good show to have, George and George.
1: That's what we're doing tomorrow at the Contact in the Desert, the exact thing that you just said.
4: Yeah, well, I want you to, both y'all to come on the show on Coast to Coast because I can't get the Contact in the Desert, George.
1: He's the best UFO reporter in the country. You know that, Corny?
4: You know, George, I saw him because I still had cable and stuff. I saw him at that UFO hearing, and I saw him. Boy, he was talking about it, George, and I tell everybody, please read the Bible. Don't be deceived by these things. I know, George, look, I can't remember what caller, I think it was Greg. He wanted an ET to call in. You know, George, you've had the Antichrist call in, Satanist. Yeah, have ET call in.
1: You got that right. Thanks, Corny. Be well. Stay healthy. Cindy's in Kingman, Arizona. Hello, Cindy. Welcome to the program.
5: Hello. Hello, George. Can you hear me okay?
1: Yes, we can.
5: All right, good. I just had three little light subjects that I wanted to ask you about, and they go back to Art Bell. And the one was the truck driver, and you know the little old ladies and the truck driver that was just in hysterics.
1: Yes, that little tape I play every once in a while.
5: She smacked him on
1: the head with a Bible, right?
5: I did hear you play it once, but I used to laugh at that with Art Bell. And the other one is he had that caller that called in that gave him such a bad time, and he and Art would go back and forth.
1: Oh, that was JC.
5: Yeah, and I would assume he's not around anymore.
1: No, he's still out there. He's been on the show before. He hasn't been on the program in a couple of years. But Tommy tells me he's still alive and kicking. He's out there.
5: Oh, Lord, and what fun that was. And then the other question I have, and then I'll get off the phone, is Cornelius, who I really enjoy listening to, he doesn't give his little beginning speech again about the beans and the hoodoo. And has he just, because of time, not done that anymore?
1: He picks and chooses when he does it. He still does it. Trust me.
5: Okay. Well, you know, this is my first time talking to you. And one night when you have somebody on with Bigfoot, then I'll call back in because I'm curious about a Bigfoot story from a couple of years ago. And that's just about it. I'll go ahead and let you go. And thanks for talking.
1: You've been a listener for a long time, Cindy?
5: Long time. I'm pushing 80, and I want to say when I was in my 20s, I think, late 20s, maybe. early 30s, and just couldn't go to sleep, and coming through a station on, you know, the radio and for my alarm in the morning, and came across Art Bell, and that's all it took.
1: I bet you've got a lot of people listening to this program over the years, don't you?
5: Yes, definitely.
1: Well, you keep listening. Thank you for what you do. Next up, let's go to Jerry in Lake Tahoe, California. Hey, Jerry, welcome to the program.
6: It's actually Jay. Can you hear me?
1: Yeah.
6: Yeah, I just wanted to say, Mr. Nolan, I've listened to you off and on for about 10 years or so.
1: Thank you, sir.
6: And I know you have people on there talking about the Big Bang and so forth. But I just want to say that it makes more sense to me that God was created by the elements. God cannot have just existed forever and created everything. That makes no more sense than the Big Bang. And there's nobody on planet Earth smart enough that could convince me otherwise. I believe that God is not going to interfere with current world events. Things are going to be the way they are. Hopefully humanity survives another million years, even though there's wars and famine and suffering and so forth. And that's the conclusion I've come up with. And obviously something very, very special.

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1: Must have come from nothing. Because everything you see before you exists. All the creatures, the trees, the oceans, everything you see before you, the other planets. Something had to have been created from nothing. You can't have a God that was always there. There's always something starting the creation of something. You see my point?
2: I do, but what started the creator? That's what I can't understand.
1: Yeah, I know. It's very hard to comprehend, Mr. Noy, but when somebody says to me, oh, if you believe in, you know, God and Christ and so forth, then God was always there. And then he just decided to create Christ one day. That just doesn't sit well with me. I believe that the elements in the universe, something from the elements in the universe created the creator.
2: Well, as my mom says, always was, always will be, to be sure. I keep telling her that's not an acceptable answer to me, but she doesn't understand that to me. Let's go to John in Wisconsin. Hey, John, go ahead.
3: Hello, George, sitting out on my deck on a beautiful Wisconsin morning, listening to the birds chirp and my favorite source of information, which is Coast to Coast AM. Just want to give a quick follow-up on what Cornelius mentioned about Coast to Coast offering a platform of freedom of speech. But more importantly, Coast to Coast offers guests with information you cannot get anywhere. The other night, Ellie Marzulli was on, who's one of the best experts when it comes to disclosure. And we have the best facilitator in the history of radio, and you, George, I know you're a humble guy, but you just make it happen. Here's my assignment to everybody listening. I want everybody listening to tell seven other people about Coast to Coast AM. Five of them are going to say, John, I'm sleeping. Okay, fine. You sign up to be an insider, do what my friends do, and listen to it when you're done working, because you will gain wisdom you cannot get anywhere else on planet Earth. Kudos to you, George. Kudos to Tommy. Kudos to your staff. Keep up the good work, and God bless you.
2: And hold on, John. Hold on. How are you doing since your wife passed?
3: Well, I'm doing better. I've worked through the grief process. She died in February, and the worst week of my life was that first week because I've never been alone. We were together 42 years. We don't have any kids or grandkids. I'm blind and kind of felt sorry for myself, had a lot of regrets and a lot of, you know, wish I would have done things differently. Well, then through my church, we have a wonderful grief support group that has helped me immensely. And then I started getting out now, George. I've met some new people, and they've taken me out. Before the show tonight, I went out. My caregiver is a professional musician. We listened to her band play and had a good time. So I'm doing much better. Thank you for asking. But I'm going to end it with this. I look forward every day to the information I'm going to learn from Coast to Coast. And I encourage everybody that there's information out there that you can only get on Coast to Coast. But you need to take the initiative to not only listen, but others to do the same. Thank you, George.
2: Thank you, John. Appreciate it. And we're live for you 7 nights a week, folks. I was looking at the schedule for this coming year. I can't believe we're going into June in a few days. Wow. My birthday's next week, by the way. Happy birthday to me. But the holidays, we're going to be live. Christmas Eve and Christmas night. Thursday, Friday, I'll be here. Halloween will be on a Saturday, so one of our weekend hosts will do that. But I'll have a Ghost to Go show that Friday night before that, on the 30th. Let's go next to Aaron in Tempe, Arizona. Aaron, take it away.
4: Taking it away, George. Thanks for taking my call tonight, buddy.
2: Sure thing, pal.
4: I have first of all, I want to say happy birthday to your wonderful mom and to you next week.
2: Thank you.
4: And my mom's birthday was today. I called her earlier and said, happy birthday, Mom. I love you. I think you're awesome. And she said, thank you. I love you, too. And I'm 65 today, but she said she didn't feel like it. And I said, well, that's a good thing.
2: Great age.
4: Definitely. So I wanted to share a true and weird Waymo story with everybody.
2: Waymo.
4: Yeah, this one's weird. So I've seen this about 5 times in my local area. So here in Tempe, we're a big college town because of Arizona State, and there's Waymos all over the place there. And I found...
2: And very briefly, Aaron, explain what a Waymo is to somebody who doesn't know.
4: Waymo is a self-driving autonomous...

0: autonomous car that doesn't need a human to drive it.
1: And it can literally come and pick you up driverlessly.
0: It is, and it's got cameras and rotating things on the outside of it to see in all directions. And so I'm, not only did I find a local apartment complex nearby us where these things hang out and charge overnight. So I'm coming home last Wednesday night, a few days ago, and I'm going in our area here. We have a middle lane in the street that's lined with yellow lines. You get into that lane to turn left or right.
1: Sure.
0: Correct? And so I'm going southbound in the right lane where you go slower, and then you have the left lane for faster people. And I see a Waymo stopped in the left lane, not in the turning lane. This thing stopped in the middle of the street with about five cars stopped behind it, kind of like when you get stuck behind the bus and you have to sit there and wait for it to go.
1: Yep.
0: Or if you're on the freeway and people are going slow. So the problem there is if it's on your left or right side, you got to slow down and watch the people behind the Waymo, because people around here have a bad habit of darting out in front of you, trying to cut you off or get around stuff, right? And so I think it's a hazard to everybody where you see these things happen, because not only do you have to, you got to keep an eye on the car, but you got to watch the people that are stopped behind it to make sure they don't pull out in front of you and crash into you too. So I, you know, none of that happened, but I'm sitting over here looking at this thing like, seriously, it's stopped in the middle of the road and it's turning left and it's not in the turning lane. I don't know who is in charge of these things, but in my area, they're clearly not programmed or smart enough to realize all of the local traffic rules, and it's putting people, you know, in at least some kind of danger. So I don't like that at all. And Cornelius, I know you're listening tonight. So AI, you know, is kind of troublesome, my friend, with those AI cars. So watch out for those, all right?
1: You got it, Aaron. I do not like driverless cars. I do not like them at all. Jerry in Hemet, California, west of the Rockies. Hi, Jerry. Go ahead.
2: Hi, George.
1: Hi, buddy.
2: Thanks for taking my call.
1: Sure.
2: I've been in a dilemma about which story I want to tell you, but I think I know which one I'm going to do.
1: Go for it.
2: Okay. Joe in Monterey, when he talked to the guest this evening,
1: mm-hmm.
2: he asked about any beings from other planets are incarnating here. I think that's what he asked.
1: Right.
2: Well, you know, in your book, Worker in the Light, you tell the Ingo Swann story that he was in a market in L.A.
1: Yeah.
2: And he saw a woman, and the instant that he saw her, he was certain.
1: He knew she was something else.
2: She was somewhere else. And I had that same kind of experience a few years after I read your book out here in Hemet. I went in the local market, and there was a young couple, and the man was pushing a cart around. They were probably about 32 years old. They had the vibe like they were a couple, you know. But they looked like brother and sister. And, okay, they both looked like John Fogerty. They had that kind of a face.
1: And he's one of our buddies.
2: Yeah, yeah. But he's got very distinctive cheekbones.
1: Right, right. They're high.
2: They looked like him. And they didn't know what to buy. They had three bags of trail mix in their cart, and that's all they had in it. You know, the chocolate chips and the coconut flakes and the peanuts, like you eat when you're hiking?
1: Right.
2: They were just buying that. The instant I saw them, I knew they were aliens. And I didn't know why. I didn't know why. But I was very afraid that this guy would make eye contact with me, because I was sure that he knew that I knew who he was.
1: Did they look somewhat human?
2: They looked exactly human.
1: Just like us.
2: Yeah, that's why I don't know why I had this impression, but it was irresistible.
1: And did they speak?
2: No. I don't know if they talked to each other. I certainly didn't hear their voices. I did not. But I was sure the woman did not know that I was onto them, but I was sure the man did.
1: Well, they could be walking among us. You never know. When we come back, we're going to talk about clairvoyance in a moment. Don't miss this portion of the interview.
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9: Sunshine mixed with clouds at times. Today, daytime highs approaching 79. Partly cloudy skies tonight. Lows level off around 53. Daytime highs approaching 78 tomorrow. Mainly clear skies. Decreasing clouds Monday into Tuesday. Upper 70s Monday. Mid 70s Tuesday. Looking at the long range, 79 Wednesday, 83 Thursday, and 82 on Friday. Currently 48. That's your updated forecast. I'm meteorologist Paul Trombley.

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1: Journalist and broadcaster Barry Eaton was given psychic and clairvoyant skills by the universe. I had a chance to ask him about the afterlife and how to tell others what it's like.
10: Well, I guess we can only teach what we know, and if we know nothing at all, then we can't teach or help anybody, can we? And
1: no.
10: I think that's been the problem, that so many people are operating from a complete platform of ignorance. But the more we can learn more and find out, I mean, there's some fantastic material out there, as I said, not only my books, but I've been able to contact quite a few different people in my time and interview people on my own radio program. So you can build this information up, but it's once again, it's your choice. And the more you can be convinced within yourself that there is something else, and indeed we are just here on one journey of many, once you can do that and believe in it yourself, it's a lot easier to talk to other people about it.
5: You talk about cryogenics in your book, freezing of individuals.
10: Yeah.
5: I think Larry King wanted to do that, didn't he?
10: Yes, I think I mentioned that in the book, actually, that Larry King has set himself up for that. And, of course, Walt Disney did as well. And, I don't know, it's one of those things that all you're doing is preserving the body because the soul has moved on. It's the same thing that I found out that when we're in a coma, the soul actually leaves the body. It comes and goes a bit, but it's taken away and cocooned and protected. So if the body basically perishes, even though we're keeping it alive in a very artificial sort of a way, the soul has moved on. And when I asked the guys in spirit about this, they said, well, yes, we might be able to revive a body in 50, 100, 200 years' time, but that soul that was Walt Disney or whoever will have moved on and maybe has had several other lifetimes in between. So all of a sudden, another opportunity might arise for another spirit to say, oh, yeah, I wouldn't mind being in Walt Disney's body, and convince the powers that be that they should have a turn in that body. So it's one of those sort of strange things, isn't it?
5: Favorite part of No Goodbyes? What would that be?
10: My favorite part?
5: Yeah.
10: Oh, wow. That's like saying which of your children is your favorite.
5: It is. It is.
10: I never thought about my favorite. I guess part of the favorite is being able to keep up my communication with my late partner, Judy, via my two lovely mediums, Val and also Ezio, but also to find out that she is part of my spirit team, that that John Dingwall is, we talked about it in the first half of the program, that for those people who may have just joined us, I've got a spoke spirit who brings through information from a whole lot of different spirits, and I've now found that Judy is one of those spirits. And the other really nice thing about George is that my father is also part of that, and my good friend Ezio brought through my father, having never met my father, having never met anybody, and it was so fascinating because he said, oh, there's somebody just arrived, and there's always a gatekeeper from the other side. They open the gate, and he said, do you know an Ernie? And I said, yeah, Ernie was my late father-in-law from my previous marriage. And he said, oh, Ernie came through and a bit of a couple of messages there. And then he said, look, he wants to bring through Bill. I thought, I don't believe this. Because Ernie, my late father-in-law, and my late father's name was Bill, they were great mates. As soon as they met, they clicked because they were both ex-Masons. So, of course, the secret handshake, the full routine. And here they come through together. Ezio had no idea. So to be reconnected with my father, whom I never really felt the connection I would have liked during our life together, that was, well, it was awesome, really.
5: Was it emotional for you?
10: Very.
5: Yeah.
10: Very emotional. And since then, interestingly enough, a couple of other, I was at Comparing the Afterlife conference here in Australia earlier this year, emceeing it, and one of the mediums, and the night that they had the medium show, brought my father through once again to give me some messages to say how proud he is of the work that I'm doing in the afterlife. Now, I had tears running down my face at that stage.
5: It does. That almost happened to me at this event when they conjured up my good old dad, because that would have been the first time that I've had any communication with him since he passed on.
10: Yeah.
5: And,
10: so how did that make you feel?
5: It gets to you. It really does. You know, whether you believe it's real or not, it still is very surreal, Barry. It really
10: is. But if you listen to your heart, you'll know if it's real or not.
5: Yes. And you want it to be real, though.
10: Of course.
5: Deep down inside.
10: Yeah, yeah. But, I mean, you don't have to be all that bright, I don't think, to realize that when you're being scammed by some of these false mediums, but when a medium has brought through other information that is so relevant and so provable, and then they come up with something like your father or your mother, mm-hmm. or somebody really, really close to you comes through, then you know that right. they are not scamming you.
5: If this was trickery, it was done very well.
10: Yeah.
5: Okay, let's go to the phones. Let's pick it up by going to John in Wichita, Kansas, first-time caller. Hi, John. Go ahead.
11: Hi. How you doing?
5: Okay.
11: Hey, I have a question. I believe in a past life, I must have really done something wrong.
5: Uh-oh.
11: Because this particular life is, I've had nothing but bad luck my entire life.
5: Well, you might be right there. Barry, what do you think?
10: Well, the thing is that we do come back from lifetime to lifetime, and we bring karma, unresolved karma, back with us. We all have a life purpose, and we combine both destiny and free will, from what I've been told, so that if you are having a few problems there, they are problems of your own choosing and maybe of your own making, John, from previous existences, and you've come back this time to have another go at them. So instead of letting it get you down and saying, oh, this is hell on earth and what am I doing here, work out what you can do. Be positive. As I said before, focus on the solution rather than the problem. And then that's how you can start to move beyond this.
5: Do we pull this black cloud over our heads on our own?
10: Well, we can co-create, that's for sure. And we've got to take self-responsibility. That's something else I've found, George, that a message that's come to me from the afterlife, and something I've always believed in anyway, that whatever we do, we have to take responsibility for it. So if there's a dark cloud there, it's something that we've either created now or co-created in the previous life.
5: Let's go to George in St. Louis, wild card. Hey, George, good morning.
12: Good morning, George. Good morning, Barry. Oh, Barry, by the way, I just love that Australian accent. I can hear you guys, talk all day.
10: Hey, George, I don't have an Australian accent. If I had an Australian accent, I'd sound like this, mate. How you going? I'm not a real Aussie unless I talk like that.
5: Good eye.
12: Here's what I've always wondered about, the creation itself. God, he's an architect, a designer. How does he go from the virtual, you know, the plan, as an architect, and how does he go from that to materializing, the universe, Earth, matter, energy? How does he go from the designer stage into what is the real, the actual universe itself? I don't understand the transition.
10: That is a very wild question there. I wish I had a succinct answer to give you there. But whatever it is in the creative process, going from pure energy of spirit and then with worlds creating and other planets. And here we today find that there's potential water on Mars. Life is everywhere. It grows. And this is just part of that growth process. But how it actually happens physically or biologically, that's way beyond my pay grade.
5: You've done some readings for people. You do probably more than I thought you did. How did you perfect that?
10: With practice, George. Like everybody else, I make mistakes, but we're here to make mistakes. I always say that, you go to Hollywood, you're making a film. If this take doesn't work, we do another take. So that's called a mistake. Nobody worries about that. You dump the mistakes and use the take that you really want in your final film. So this is our life. Any mistakes that we have, let them go. Move on. And I've learned and I've grown like you. I've dealt with a lot of people by taking phone calls on radio programs. And you learn to work with people after a while, and then just going into a totally different level of intuitive work by the means of astrology and other intuitive areas that I can use, it just helps me to be able to help people to help themselves. It's a whole process of that. But the more you do, it's like anything, the more you do, the better you get.
5: What has been for you the most frightening aspect of the work you've done?
10: I don't think I've been frightened at all, to be quite honest.
5: Really?
10: Yeah.
5: That's a good thing.
10: What's to be frightened of, I would ask myself. I mean, the only concern that you have is that I never, ever want anybody to go away from a consultation with me feeling worse than when they arrived. Not that I'm doing a Pollyanna routine or anything like that, but I want people, and it always happens, that what we've investigated together changes their energy from being maybe down and a bit depressed or all over the place, at the end saying, oh, look, I feel so much better after that. I feel as though I've got answers, I've got something to work with. So to me, there would be no more concern than not being able to help people that way.
5: Let's go to Donna in Cleveland, Ohio. Hello, Donna. Go ahead.
13: Hello. Good morning, Barry.
5: Morning.
13: Good morning, George. I am elated to talk to you. This is like a miracle for me. Okay, now I have this situation. Now, a few years back in my family, there was a baby that was murdered. And it affected me, just hugely affected me, and I'm still actually not past it. Okay, now I studied up on it for a really long time on how to make contact with this child. And I honestly believe that I did, okay? And I'm going with 99.9% that I honestly did, because what I did was I meditated and I went to a peaceful, quiet place, and the baby appeared. And the baby spoke to me. And when he spoke to me, he said, he actually addressed me as Donna, and I stopped him right there, and I said, no, Aunt Donna, because I don't allow my nieces and nephews to call me by my first name. So I said, no, Aunt Donna. And he said, you have to forgive her. And I said, no, I don't think I ever can, which was the wrong thing to say. And I knew right away it was the wrong thing to say, but it's still in my heart. I wasn't there, and actually, I don't think it's still there. And I think that might be this lesson on earth that I'm needing to learn, because I'm not a real forgiving person, and especially when it came to this. So all I'm looking for is, if you could possibly, if there's any way that you could give me any kind of confirmation that I actually did make contact with this baby.
10: Well, I think you've got to look inside your own heart for that. And if you feel 99.9% sure, that's a pretty high sort of a figure you put on that.
13: Right. You know, I just thought, well, maybe, is there any way you could tell me, yes, you absolutely did.
10: But only you will know that. And the thing is that if the information that came back to you is relevant, and forgiveness is a message that you need to have in this lifetime, then that is a very pertinent answer. Now, to be able to connect, people might be thinking, well, how can I connect with the energy of a baby? Well, don't forget, the soul of that baby could be a fairly old soul who just came in for, and quite often this will happen, a child will only live for a certain time, but the lessons in that child's brief life can be far and wide spread. And in this instance, this child's very, very brief existence has affected you so much that when you did communicate, you got a message that could change your entire life. And the message can be coming from the advanced soul that inhabited that baby's little body for just such a brief period of time, but going back into the afterlife, knowing that that was the message. Then when you did make communication, you were able to be helped. But then again, as I said before, it's self-responsibility. You're the one, the only one, that can work out what to do and how to do it.
5: Well said, Barry. Well said. Donna, thanks for the call. Shirley's in Indianapolis. Go ahead, Shirley. Get you in here.
14: Good morning.
5: Hi.
14: I have all kind of people in the family that have passed, and I communicate with them in my own way, and I feel like they help me out in my own way. But now at work, we've had spirits and we've had little things that happen, but, you know, you can always pass it off as something else. But one night I was there working late, and there was another fellow there, which was across the lab from me. But I'm grinding at my grinder, and I get this push, this huge push, like somebody just bounced up against me. And I'm like, what? And I turned around, and, you know, of course I knew there was nobody there, but you got to look. And I couldn't figure it out, so I just thought it was a sign from somebody to tell me to leave now. Maybe I'll get an accident if I leave later. You know, I don't know what the purpose was that happened. But what I've wondered, I've tried to call it out and talk to it when I'm by myself, and no response. I just wonder why, just like on ghost hunters, why they're there and then all of a sudden they're gone.

For Donna Walker, Dan Galanti, Tom Danheiser, Sue Trikas, Lex Lonehood, Sean Adesor, Alec Fernandez, Stephanie Smith, Tim Banal, George Knapp, Richard Serrett, and Ryan Recker, I'm George Norrie, somewhere out there on Coast to Coast AM. We'll see you on our next edition. Until then, be safe, everyone.

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8: From ABC News, I'm Dave Packer. The State Department says it's optimistic it can work things out with Kenya after...
9: A Kenyan court has put a pause on the Trump administration's plan to open a 50-bed field hospital in the country for Americans exposed to the Ebola virus. The African CDC has suggested Kenya's government was pressured into housing the center. Some experts also warning that a foreign facility is a strategic mistake, saying U.S. nationals impacted by the outbreak should be brought home. Shannon Kingston, ABC News, the State Department.
10: The federal judge who oversaw President Trump's lawsuit against the IRS is now demanding answers from the president's lawyers and the DOJ over whether their settlement that created a $1.8 billion anti-weaponization fund may have amounted to an effort to intentionally deceive her. This is Friday. A judge temporarily blocked payments from that fund. ABC News legal contributor Kim Whaley.
11: This is going to stay with this lower court judge. And then when there's a final resolution, only then will the Trump administration have the ability to appeal it.
10: Despite a ceasefire agreement that's been in place in Lebanon since mid-April, Hezbollah has continued to attack Israeli soldiers in southern Lebanon. Fire projectiles at northern Israel.
12: In Lebanon, Israeli forces going on the offensive there. The ceasefire there really not adding up to very much at all. The UN are reporting something in the region of 11 children inside Lebanon are being killed or wounded every single day through military action.
10: ABC's Ian Pannell in Tel Aviv. Louisiana Friday enacted a new congressional map that could help Republicans gain one more seat in the House of Representatives. The new map eliminates one of the state's two black majority districts. Democratic Louisiana State Senator Royce Duplessis says that the map will face new legal challenges.
13: We know we're going to end up right back in court because this map is a racially gerrymandered map, no matter how they try to spin it.
10: You're listening to ABC News.
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10: A growing number of performers are pulling out of the Great American State Fair on the National Mall in Washington. Martina McBride there. Also Brett Michaels, Young MC, Morris Day, and the Time of the Commodores have now publicly stated that they will not perform, with several alleging they were misled about the nature of the event. Three people are confirmed dead in the Dallas apartment complex fire, including a child.
4: Nobody is missing any longer from the apartment complex after Thursday's gas explosion. Dallas Fire and Rescue Chief Justin Ball.
17: Everyone is accounted for per the resident list that we acquired from the complex.
4: The owner of the apartment building says as part of a sale of the building and one next door to it, an engineering firm was doing soil tests, and while boring, the excavation company hit a gas line. Alex Stone, ABC News.
10: The U.S. Coast Guard helped with the rescue of a 74-year-old Canadian citizen stuck on board a disabled sailing vessel hundreds of miles off the coast of Oregon. They say they kept an eye on the man while identifying a nearby cruise ship that rescued that man and who sustained an injury. Government survey data finds the cigarette smoking rate among U.S. adults fell to another all-time low last year, with just 1 in 11 Americans saying they're currently smokers. In the mid-1960s, 42% of U.S. adults were smokers. Last year, that rate was 9%. Dave Packer, ABC News.
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0: From the City of Angels near the Pacific Ocean, good morning, good evening, wherever you may be across the nation, around the world. I'm George Norrie. This is Coast to Coast AM. Later tonight, those open lines. Here's what's happening. President Donald Trump met with advisors today in the White House Situation Room as he considers a tentative agreement that would open the Strait of Hormuz and start new talks with Iran. Mr. Trump said before the meeting he was preparing to make a final determination, but there's no indication whether that decision has been made yet. A spokesperson for Iran's foreign ministry says a memorandum of understanding between the two nations has not yet been finalized. We'll see what happens. The driver of a bus involved in a deadly Virginia crash that killed five people doesn't even speak English, according to authorities. Transportation Secretary Sean Duffy calls it unacceptable. Five people were killed, dozens others injured when the driver of the travel bus headed from New York to North Carolina failed to slow down near a work zone and slammed into several cars on Interstate 95 in Stafford County. The devil is defined as the supernatural personification of evil, malice, and temptation in various cultures and religions. Conceptually, this figure takes multiple forms, from an independent evil deity to a symbol of human flaws. Heidi Hollis, who coined the phrase Hat Man and Shadow People, with us. Heidi, what do you think of the devil?
1: Hey there, George. You know what's wild to me in researching this topic, just trying to dig a little deeper, is that the idea of a devil figure didn't fully form like all at once. Like, it developed over time. In early Judaism, Satan meant something closer to like adversary or accuser, not the fully independent evil being stalking people like it's viewed in Christianity, where the devil becomes more like a direct enemy of God or a fallen angel that was tied to temptation, lies, demons, spiritual warfare. And in Islam, the devil figure is more connected to pride and a refusal to obey God. And it seems like most religious beliefs have some kind of understanding of there being a force that's not on our side, essentially. In Buddhism, there's something called like the Mara that acts like a tempter who tries to stop enlightenment. And in Hindu traditions, like, evil is spread across different beings and ideas, where there's this almost like resistance to divine order, like a rebellion. But in folklore and indigenous beliefs, they are more like a trickster type, like, you know, Skinwalker Ranch, like the shapeshifters, and they might turn into a raven or werewolf or even a clown, George. Isn't that a great idea? but the red horned devil with hooves, it was shaped more like from folklore and art and symbolism. Luckily, there's not a single description of him looking like that in the Bible. We don't want to run into that. But it's interesting that nearly every culture has tried to explain why evil feels bigger than ordinary bad behavior. Like, it's just so different from us that we just hope it's not a part of anything that we are. You know, sometimes it's seen as a force, sometimes as a temptation, sometimes as darkness that humans choose to follow. I'm just hoping, you know, people get the message that whatever the devil represents, that they don't want anything to do with it. That's my feel about it, George.
0: do you believe in the devil?
1: Oh, I consider, honestly, the Hat Man to be the modern day devil. And he admits to it. He will tell people that's who he is. So I think he is what everybody has feared. And he wants you to know he's here. He's making his presence known again and again in the millions now, you know, and it's growing to the level that I was told and warned about a very long time ago when I first started talking about it here on the show, that this day was coming.
0: All right. Well, thanks for the update. Heidi Hollis. Her website is HeidiHollis.com. Thanks, Heidi. A new batch of satellites for Amazon's Internet constellation headed into orbit tonight. A United Launch Alliance on an Atlas V rocket lifted off from Cape Canaveral. It was the seventh Amazon mission to fly on an Atlas V and tied for the second time the rocket's record for the heaviest payload launched to orbit, about 18 tons. It will add 29 satellites to Amazon's existing network of 300 already in orbit. Amazing. And here's Kevin Randall, retired Army Lieutenant Colonel, with his weekly report on what's in the skies. Hi, Kevin.
2: Hi, George. How you doing?
0: Good, buddy.
2: Well, it seems that lately something very important is revealed almost daily. Sources close to the White House say that President Trump's UFO speech in July will contain formerly classified material proving there has been alien visitation and crash retrievals. This includes information about four separate alien races involved. That includes the Greys, the Nordics, the Insectoids, and the Reptilians. Remember, this is coming from unidentified sources who claim inside knowledge. But if true, that changes the conversation completely. And this does line up with some recent congressional hearings. I sat through one of those hearings in which George Knapp was one of the primary witnesses that related to UFO sightings, but was mainly about protecting whistleblowers. There was a discussion about the importance of whistleblowers who expose government cheating, cover-up, and exploitation. Important roles if we value our freedoms. Sergeant Dylan Borland was quizzed about his sighting of an object over Langley Air Force Base in 2012. He said the UFO was massive, triangular-shaped, hovering about 100 feet above him. He told of the hearing that it was two stories thick, meaning it was about 20 feet thick, and after a couple of minutes, it flashed upwards to commercial aircraft levels. It left behind the scent of a thunderstorm, which I took to mean a sort of ionization of the atmosphere. This story was interesting, but nothing I haven't heard a thousand times before. Under questioning, he admitted he was the lone witness and said it was because it was so late at night. The real point of his tale was not the UFO, but his treatment by the chain of command after he reported it. He said that his report was ignored, dismissed, and he was harassed at work and eventually lost his security clearance. And it would seem to me that if he had invented the story or had misinterpreted as a natural phenomenon or seen an experimental secret aircraft, there would have been no real repercussions, but he lost his security clearance is surprising to me. I spent 10 years as an Air Force intelligence officer. I wrote magazine articles condemning the Air Force for their botched investigations, ridiculous solutions, and their continuing cover-up. All the while, I had a top-secret clearance. I knew that the agent responsible for the background check knew about those articles, but there was no problem with my clearances when I switched to the Army. I was still able to get a top secret clearance. The point is, the treatment of Borland suggests a real effort to keep something hidden from the public that is more important than my criticism of the Air Force UFO investigations. And it was meant as a warning to others about reporting their sightings. While I found the information about other whistleblowers in other arenas interesting, I was most interested in the UFO aspect of the hearings. And like Representative Burchett, I prefer UFO to UAP, but I digress. George Knapp's testimony about his meeting with high-ranking Russian officials as the Soviet Union was collapsing was quite interesting. I have mentioned the shutdown of a ballistic missile flight at Malmstrom Air Force Base in 1967 by an outside force. This was something that was allegedly impossible, but it happened. All 10 of the missiles went offline at about the same time. More frightening was George's report of interference with a flight of ballistic missiles in the Soviet Union. Instead of just shutting it down, the launch codes appeared. If I understood what George was saying, the Soviet generals and officials believed it was this outside force showing them that they could take over the missile complex and could have launched an atomic war if that had been their purpose. The other things that caught my attention was George naming some of the private corporations that have possession of some of the materials recovered from crash retrievals. That material has been around for decades, but it seems that these years of research have failed to produce any significant results. The sad thing is that the congressional representatives mentioned that some of this new data that was just dumped on them was brand new. They were astonished. But those of us who have been around for decades know that there is more information about UFOs from the landing traces to reports of crash retrievals hidden by the government that hasn't been released yet. And that's what we have for tonight, George.
0: All right, my friend. We'll talk to you next week. Kevin Randall talking about his weekly UFO report. Up next, Walter Bosley back with us as we talk about the goddess of the underworld next on Coast to Coast AM.
3: I'm not a doctor nor a health professional, just a guy interested in health and what makes people healthy or not. 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All we desire is just the opposite, to be healthier, not sicker. 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
0: And welcome back to Coast, George Norrie with you, Walter Bosley back with us. 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
1: Me back.
2: I'm looking forward to this. And the latest book I have for you was the Time Travel Guidebook. Any others since then?
3: Oh, gosh. I have released The Esoteric Napoleon II. Recall you and I talked about that on March. Yeah. And on the TV program, too.
2: Beyond belief.
3: And this one's about the mysteries of Napoleon and the Louisiana Territory. So it's got all sorts of new, interesting things.
2: Now, how did you decide to key in on this goddess from Greek?
3: Oh, wow. Hecate. What's interesting is she kind of emerged years ago in research I was doing in follow-up to my Disneyland research, leading to this very strange, what appeared to be a cult murder mystery in San Bernardino Valley, California. And she just was kind of there in the material. And the closer I looked, the more she was there, you might say.
2: Who is Hecate?
3: Hecate is a chthonic goddess, meaning among the oldest of the gods and goddesses in various human traditions. And she is the queen of the underworld, where we go after we die, and the place where the darker, in the Jungian sense, you might say, the darker spirits and energies, that's their abode. That's where they live. And she figures prominently in the myth of Persephone, when Persephone was kidnapped by Hades and taken to the underworld. Persephone's mother, Ceres, beseeched Hecate to go find her daughter and bring her back. So the image of Hecate with the two torches searching through the underworld, going to Hades to kind of bargain to get Persephone back is a very old, longtime image we have of Hecate.
2: Walter, is Hecate evil?
3: No. Although she is associated with witches and witchcraft, that's not entirely what she's about. She's more like an energy, like electricity. You know how electricity has positive and negative, and electricity can do these amazing things, but if mishandled, electricity can be dangerous and deadly.
2: Right.
3: Hecate is she just is. And if you misunderstand or if you misapply your understanding of her, she could possibly be destructive. But she's not evil.
2: The internet makes her sound like she is really one kind of an evil person.
3: Right? Yeah. Well, you know, the internet doesn't always get it right. And there's a lot of people who see Hecate purely from the witchy perspective, and they think, you know, the occult and all this stuff because the way she's popularly presented and dramatized. But the more that I encountered her in my research, the more I looked into her, I found that really she's also known as the Queen of the Triple Crossroad. Okay, and there's a bit of a mystery there. And in looking at that aspect, I found her to be essentially a being that is kind of control of time and space phenomena.
2: And we call her the goddess of the underworld. What exactly is the underworld?
3: The underworld, again, is that place that, at times we think of the underworld as the popular version of hell, that dark place you go to when you die and pass on into that realm. It is, in a Jungian sense, you know, it's where the shadow world is. It's where our shadow selves are very comfortable. And it really, you know, it depends on the particular mythology, but all of them have a lot in common with the idea that it's just that place where those shadow aspects of our existence and our

0: psyche exist.
1: Do we ever visit the underworld, Walter, in our dream state?
0: I think so. I think so. And the Tibetans, in the Tibetan Book of the Dead, because the underworld is usually equated with, again, when you die, you go into this dark place to, say, process into your next life, so to speak. And it's described as a very dark, shadowy, kind of scary place. And I think we do and can travel there in our sleep. Yes.
1: What has Hecate tried to do for humanity? Anything good?
0: I think she helps you embrace that shadow self. You know, again, Carl Jung, from his perspective, he says you really have to deal with your shadow self, that darker side. And when we say shadow, we don't mean evil necessarily or bad. It's just that darker side of yourself. And, you know, Jung tells us that you have to deal with that in order to, balance with that lighter side of your nature and to understand yourself and, you know, advance in enlightenment, right? And maturity. And so Hecate is the guide through that underworld of the shadow self, helping you understand that side of your nature.
1: Did the ancient Greeks know well of Hecate?
0: Yes, yes. In fact, the Egyptians also knew her. She's very often associated with Isis, or the veiled Isis. And, there's the admonition of the veiled Isis that when she lifts her veil to reveal her true nature, you are to tell no one. That is the popular idea. I find that to be more in line with, well, it's not that you don't tell anyone, it's that you're selective in who you talk about Hecate with.
1: And when you talk about Isis, we're not talking about the terror group by any means.
0: Correct. We're talking about the Egyptian goddess. She's older. She's older than Egyptian mythology, because the Egyptians knew her as an older goddess. The earliest they have of her is actually in the Black Sea region, and that's before Egypt.
1: Who created her, Walter?
0: Again, being one of those chthonic beings, she just is among those who just were and is. There are some traditions that will say, well, she was born of this one or that one. Some even say that she's the daughter of Cronos, which, you know, is older than Zeus. But most of the sources I have found, I find convincing. She's just one of those beings that her origin is practically unknown. It's really unknown. Nobody really knows where she came from.
1: Was she created in the fictitious mind of people?
0: Well, some might say those who find that gods and goddesses are more a representation of energies and influence, the various influences in that spiritual realm or what you might call the psychological realm, she could, from that perspective, have been, born of a need to have a handle on that aspect of the psyche. So it's always possible that she could have been, they say that psychologists, I can't remember who said it, but once said that if God didn't exist, we'd have to invent him. Well, it could be in the spirit of that.
1: You've had some curious experiences with this being, haven't you?
0: Yes, I have to say that my direct experience with Hecate came through remote viewing. When I first learned remote viewing in 2007, there were some intriguing threads I was following in some unrelated research. And what came through was a glyph, okay, like an esoteric glyph, which led me to St. Catherine of Alexandria. Now, I subsequently learned that St. Catherine of Alexandria never really existed as a human being. Her story is lifted from the biography of the very real and historical Hypatia of Alexandria, whose father was the librarian of Alexandria, the famous library that was destroyed.
1: All right, Walter, we're going to take a short break. We'll come back and talk more about your incredible work. Walter Bosley with us. He's got a YouTube channel that's linked up at coasttocoastam.com. 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
13: Sunshine mixed with clouds at times. Today, daytime highs approaching 79. Partly cloudy skies. Tonight, lows level off around 53. Daytime highs approaching 78. Tomorrow, mainly clear skies. Decreasing clouds Monday into Tuesday, upper 70s. Monday, mid 70s. Tuesday, looking at the long range, 79. Wednesday, 83. Thursday, and 82 on Friday. Currently, it's 51 degrees. That's your updated forecast. I'm meteorologist Paul Trombley.

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1: We'll take your calls next hour, Walter Bosley, as we talk about Hecate, the strange Greek goddess of witchcraft and magic. Just check in with us as well. 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
1: And welcome back. George Norrie along with Walter Bosley as we talk about Hecate, the Greek goddess Walter, you were telling us about your remote viewing session where you did you contact her or did she contact you?
10: I think she emerged in my remote viewing by revealing the glyph that I mentioned before, which the glyph revealed led me to St. Catherine of Alexandria, which I was explaining before, was actually what they call a syncretization, a fabrication of the historical Hypatia with aspects of Hecate. See, this was in the pagan days, and they couldn't, in ancient days, and they couldn't completely erase the veneration of Hecate. So what they did was they concocted a saintly image, and they kind of allowed the veneration to continue as long as they did it under the guise of this St. Catherine of Alexandria, who shared the same symbol, the wheel, and such. But with time, people understood who it really was. And eventually, the Vatican in the 20th century admitted that there was no St. Catherine of Alexandria, that this indeed was a syncretization. And so I continued my research when I learned about this into Hecate. And around this same time, what was really kind of spooky was that ravens, crows, began to visit me at my home conspicuously. If I was out in the field doing research, I had to go to cemeteries. Ravens, big ravens, would show up and really just kind of guide me to the graves I had to find. It was really strange. And also, I was encountering owls a lot more, and in a very kind of, again, conspicuous is the best word for it. You know, they would show up, and these are crows and owls are familiars, are you know, the creatures associated with Hecate. So, you know, as I learned more about Hecate, I encountered more of her familiars and encountered more of the phenomena and such associated with her.
1: Walter, do people worship her?
10: Some do. Some do. Certainly, in, you know, historically, more did. But if they don't exactly worship in that sense that we think of worship, they certainly venerate her. They certainly celebrate certain days of the year that, you know, they identify with her. And they certainly beseech her for things. They certainly go to her, so to speak.
1: Is she misunderstood by a lot of people?
10: Yes. Yes. That people think that she's exclusively the representative, the goddess for the witchcraft culture,
1: right?
10: Which certainly is, you know, a symbol for them and a goddess for them, but she's not exclusively that. Not that I have found in my research and experience.
1: Are there many goddesses like her?
10: In other traditions, she has her counterparts who, you know, from the perspective which I happen to share, that these are just different versions of the same being. It is essentially her. Now, different cultures, of course, will emphasize certain aspects from another culture. So, you know, Hecate in the Egyptian cultural context may seem like a different goddess than in the Greek, because what they are different aspects of the same being, but it really results in the same being. And of course, there's a lot of times confusion between, you know, different goddesses, but for the most part, what it is just different cultures focus on different aspects.
1: Do they pray to her a lot?
10: I think yes, I think particularly, you know, in the witchcraft culture, anyone still practicing the ancient religions would pray to her. Yes, I think so.
1: But you don't believe she's evil.
10: I do not believe she's evil. I think she's outside of that good and evil, you know, discussion. I think she's really neutral. You know, it all depends. It all depends on how you come to her or how she finds you. It depends on your behavior. It depends on your perspective, where you're coming from, and what your intention is.
1: Do you summon her up very often?
10: I don't. I do not summon her. I do not pray to her. I acknowledge her existence. I acknowledge if I sense, you know, her presence, so to speak. But I do not communicate directly, and no, I do not pray to or worship her. I respect.
1: Do you know anybody who does?
10: Personally, no.
1: You kind of hesitate a little bit.
10: Because you never know. You know, these things are real personal for a lot of people, right? And personal meaning very private. So you never really know. And remember, as I told you, she's associated, you know, in ways with the Egyptian goddess Isis, who was veiled, right? And the whole thing about if she lifts her veil to reveal to you her true nature, tell no one. There's people who take that very literally. So you never quite know who might be an actual literal worshiper.
1: You've heard of Aleister Crowley, right?
10: Oh, of course.
1: Is she somebody that he would have tried to worship?
10: She's definitely somebody Crowley would have attempted to communicate with and, you know, work with, so to speak, conjure. Absolutely.
1: What are the benefits of dealing with her? What do you get out of it?
10: I think enlightenment, you know, enlightenment about yourself, particularly your shadow self, your enlightenment about certain aspects of reality and, you know, illumination, because the image of her with the two torches, what does the torch represent in ancient culture? But illumination itself. And she is seen carrying two torches, lighting the way through the dark underworld in her mission to find Persephone. Well, symbolically, that is the very definition of, you know, enlightenment and illumination itself is, you know, that torchlight in the darkness.
1: How many different kinds of Greek gods or gods are there out there?
10: Oh, gosh. You know, there is the traditional pantheon, you know, popular pantheon that we could, you know, go through the list of. Not as many as in the Vedic, you know, the Hindu pantheon. Of course, they have countless.
1: Some people believe that these gods may be extraterrestrials. What do you think of that?
10: Well, I'm not opposed to that idea, certainly considering, you know, that they could have been or be beings from, say, you know, literal extraterrestrials across physical space or from other dimensions. You know, that kind of thing. Some people will tell you that Yahweh, you know, the God of the Abrahamic religions, Judaism, Islam, and Christianity. There are some people that think that Yahweh is merely a powerful being from another world who came here and set himself up as a god. There are some who think, you know, that. That he's the demiurge, but that's the Gnostics, and that's a whole other discussion. But I think it's possible that these could be beings from, I think of it more as another dimension. So there's something very different about them. Their very nature, they're not mortal, you know, in the sense that we are.
1: And why do you believe, Walter, she is not, or it is not, evil?
10: I'm convinced that Hecate, and you know, herself, is not evil, because the more I studied, the more I encountered her familiars, the more I found the fingerprints and footprint of her presence in the various things I was researching and investigating, the more illuminating she became and the less shadowy she became, to where ultimately I have begun to see her as this goddess of the triple crossroad. She is essentially the guardian at the gate of time and space. The triple crossroad meaning that point where the past, present, and the future come together.
1: We're going to take calls next hour with Walter Bosley about Hecate and other Greeks as well. And you're still allowed to call in during open lines if you're lucky enough to get in later on tonight on that. If somebody wants to communicate with Hecate, what's the easiest or the best way to do that?
10: I would not advocate communicating
1: really
10: with her directly. Yeah, because I would not advocate, you know, with you know, it all depends on the individual. But I would say, if you really insist on it and you're really curious about it, start with trying to get to her in your sleep, in your dreams. If you're a lucid dreamer, you know, whatever exercises you do that kind of gives you some control over what you dream about, start there, because I think she's one of the, you know, the many, these beings who will communicate with you in your sleep state.
1: What would a priest say about her?
10: they would pretty much say she's dark and evil and, you know, avoid her, don't communicate. You know, that all depends on which tradition you embrace or what your personal spiritual choice is.
1: Well, how do we know the priest isn't wrong?
10: Well,
1: or right.
10: There you go. We don't. We have to explore these things ourselves, ultimately. Remember, the Gnostics and other traditions tell you, you don't need a go-between. You don't need the priest. Usually the priests, you know, they're protecting the priesthood. They're pretty much looking out for job security when they want you to go through them and just take their advice without trusting your own instinct, without trusting your own experience. Life is scary. Life is dangerous. All aspects of it. And this is certainly one of those aspects.
1: Walter, how did you go from being a special agent of the Air Force Office of Special Investigations to doing what you're doing now?
10: Well, since I was young, specifically since I was a teenager, I was having very strange experiences myself. I had an enlightenment experience at 16. I experienced dreams that parts of them came true over the course of many years. I had, you know, waking strange experiences. And it was just an accumulation of that, which really the purpose of all that, you know, the result of all that, it made me aware that, you know what, there's something more to this existence than just the material, what we see and feel. And so it was a lifelong interest. And in the course of my career in national security field, okay, in intelligence and that community, you meet more people than you might imagine who have had the same experiences and think about these things in the same way. And it just accumulated. It kept introducing itself, and I had to pull threads and I had to find answers. So, you know, I decided to pursue those answers.
1: Does she have much of a cult following?
10: Sure. Yeah. Particularly in the witchcraft culture, you know, and when I say that she's more than just the witchcraft culture, that's not disrespectful of the witchcraft culture at all. I just, you know, there's just more to her than that. But I think you find her most popular followings among the practitioners of witchcraft.
1: Simple as that. Does anybody ever get hurt following her? Anything bizarre ever happen?
10: I think there is a potential for that. But as I said, you know, you could walk out in the street and get hit by a bus. You could, in any spiritual system you devote yourself to, you could expose yourself to, you know, dangers. You know, life is not for the faint of heart. And, you know, at some point, you just have to, you know, go forward in your path and show some courage. And not let that worry you. But at the same time, you know, you can study. The best thing to do is to study these things and intellectually have a handle on what the hazards are, you know, because you don't want to get tripped up in demonic influences, which are certainly out there. And through study, you can really identify a lot of the hazards and how to avoid them. And I think, through my experience, that the more I studied Hecate, the less scary, the less dangerous, you know, she became.
1: Was she ever human, Walter?
10: No.
1: Never?
10: Never.
1: What justified her being a goddess?
10: not so much justifying, just that was her nature. She's this one of these beings we don't know the exact origin of. They just, as far as we know, they just always were. And we don't completely understand their existence because we don't share that existence. We are, in a way, we're lesser beings, right? But what made her put her to the goddess status and venerated was that as people encountered her through the path they took in life or through the experiences they were having, they recognized her presence, and whatever they got out of it, they appreciated. And so they chose to recognize that. And that's how the veneration of any of these beings starts, is they like that connection. They like for you to know they're there. And, it's kind of a symbiotic thing, right? I would say personal experience is what got her, you know, elevated to veneration.
1: How do you think she got the name Hecate?
10: Well, I don't know the actual ultimate answer to that, but remember, Hecate is a word. So when you look at the etymology, the word science, so to speak, it depends on the language. Now there are, if you get into linguistics, what's interesting is, think of this, Saint Catherine, usually spelled with a K, but it could be with a C. There's the K-A-T in that name. Well, Hecate, there's the K-A-T. So when you look linguistically at the root, you can see, the etymology there. And across different languages and cultures, you will have the certain letters in common, and that's your first clue to find the answer to that.
1: Walter, when we come back, we're going to open up the phone lines and give folks a chance to talk with you about the goddess in just a moment. Walter Bosley with us. He's linked up to YouTube. We've got that at coasttocoastam.com.
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0: 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Working on the farm, my heart kept skipping a beat. 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
12: 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I'm your host, Rob Bird. We're so honored that you're with us this morning on this show. Mason Dixon, Amanda Jones, Scott T. join me in the studio to welcome special guest, Judge Richard Ginkowski. He's a Pleasant Prairie, Wisconsin municipal judge. He calls in to talk about his days right here in Benton Harbor as the WSJM news director. We also talk a bit about the trial of David Purnell, the great-grandson of Benjamin Purnell, who is the founder of the House of David. On Racing Mason Dixon's front porch stop, professional vampire phlebotomist, Tanya Kennedy keeps the studio crew in stitches with her matchmaking dating stories. Gina Johnson small talks real estate and AI background checks. It's all here right now and so much more on the Moondog Show.
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12: We're back on the Moondog Show. Mason Dixon, Amanda Jones, Scott T here in the studio. Good morning.
18: Good morning, everybody.
19: Rob Bird is also here.
12: Yeah, I am. And if you couldn't tell already.
19: Already.
12: Yes.
18: Well, people might not know who you is.
12: Who he is. That's me.
18: No, people, who is you?
19: People know
12: the host
19: who
12: with
19: he
12: maybe
19: is.
12: Not the most. All right. So And of course, good morning to all of you out there that are listening on the radio or maybe streaming live.
18: And the tourists are back. So welcome back, tourists.
12: Tourists are certainly back. That's for sure. So we got a drip in the studio, and it's not Mason Dixon. We got a little drip going on here. For
18: where is the drip coming from?
12: It's coming
18: from
12: the ceiling.
16: It's the ceiling.
18: But is that rain? No.
12: I don't think so. I think probably either. It's got to be a pipe because we haven't had rain for days.
18: I know. It's been like a week ago.
12: Last Sunday.
19: We had to get out of maintenance.
12: So I think, and my air conditioner in the back room went out. So it's kind of what happens. It's a big old building, and there's, some of the stuff is a little aged. Some of it, when all of a sudden the air conditioner has just sat for the last 7 months and turns on.
18: Oh, you just tried to use it for the first time?
12: No. I've used it for a few times already, and it was working up to a couple days ago, and then just kind of blowing warm air now. So the probably condensers out or whatever. I don't know. I'm not an air conditioner repairman.
18: Oh, you're not the owner of the building either.
12: I am not, no.
18: So is your landlord responsible enough to get somebody here? That Paul Valentine from the Black River Band, he's on County Road 689. He does heating and ventilating and stuff.
12: He does, but they've got their own people, and they'll come over and check it out. They always take care of stuff. And then, of course, a lot of times come the new, because my office, I've got four air conditioners in the office.
18: Holy
12: big
18: cow.
12: Big ones. I mean, there's one for this half of the upstairs, the big conference room. There's one for the studio downstairs, and then there's one for the recording studio.
18: Wow.
12: Yeah, I mean, if you go and look on the top of this building, there are a lot of air conditioners and furnaces up there.
18: Have you been up on the roof?
12: No, but I flew my drone over. Oh, okay. And
18: the safe way to do it.
12: Yeah. Well, and you can even stand wherever and back away from the building a little bit, and you can see them all up on top of the roof. So
16: is that a different spot?
19: That's a different spot.
18: Get out the Costco Mule Cup.
12: Uh-oh. We're going to have to be making a call on this one, too. So and we got to remove everything from the room here after we get done. And then I'll make a we've got water call here a little bit later. I'm sure it'll be well received. So what's going on in your world, Mason Dixon?
18: It's Michigan International Speedway next week, so I'm pretty excited about that.
12: Right on. Scott T., what you got going on?
19: Work.
12: All right. Amanda Jones, what do you got? What are you doing?
16: Just the end of the year, graduation,
18: end of the school year,
16: and school year, everything.
12: Yes, it's a lot of ending stuff, and of course, you know how it is. If you've had a senior graduate from high school, then of course, they let them out early.
18: First time, though.
12: Yeah, they let them out early, a few weeks earlier than everybody else, and then they have just a whole bunch of other stuff to do.
16: And there's just been activities nonstop, and I'm kind of like, it's very weird to say I just can't wait for graduation to be done because there's just events and events and events. Yeah.
12: After 12 years of school, I was tired of these people, and I didn't want to go to all those stupid events. A breakfast tailgate, and then we're going to go to the beach tailgate. And walk on the pier. God, you guys.
19: Did we have that kind of stuff?
12: No, because we were like, we were adults.
19: Oh.
12: And we weren't sad we were leaving. We were all happy.
16: The school system believes in kids being kids, I guess, right up until the moment they get their diploma, instead of we're raising adults.
19: It's
16: a different debate, but like I get it. I think the kids are having a great time, and it's nice to see them having fun. But for me personally, I would be I'm done with this. I didn't want to see any of this.
12: No, so are the rest of us. We're done.
19: Yeah.
12: If you go back and look at most of our yearbooks, half of the people in the graduating class, it says future plans is get the hell out of South Haven. And so I think mine did, too. And I did for several years, and then came back. Yes.
16: Yeah. Well, I don't know. I think a lot of these kids really enjoy each other, but I don't know. My kid's popular. I wasn't popular. So
18: now
12: I was not either.
18: As a segment.
16: Oh, yeah, right, Rob.
18: As a segment in the show, I think you should play some touching Hallmark background music and have Amanda Jones talk about what it's like to have a senior in high school ending her high school career. And it'll be a real tearjerker. Every mama in there will be listening, tuning in for that.
12: Yeah.
19: What?
12: Okay, whatever.
18: Scott T, don't have an emotional bone in your body.
12: No.
18: Amanda Jones right here is about to let her little bird loose out of the nest.
12: No, she ain't leaving the nest.
16: What? She's still living at home.
12: Yeah, she's staying in the nest.
18: No, but the whole thing of graduating them and you know, that's got to be harder on
12: mama. It just means we get to see more of her.
16: Well, it is weird because I have...
12: Trip.
16: Oh, we have to go?
18: No, he said drip.
16: No, I'm just saying, like, it's just different. You know, raising your kid as a single parent and you only get them half time, and then you start thinking, like, man, I missed out on a lot of their childhood.
18: See, this is where that background music will be real touching.
16: It's just, you know, there's a lot of that kind of stuff going on, but I don't know. I've made the best of everything I can.
18: Absolutely. You done real good.
16: I feel like I've done the best. I really do feel like I've done the best I can. I know there's a lot of things I could have done better, but I think my kid's pretty well-rounded.
20: Those will be questions you'll be after yourself for years.
16: Yeah. And so, I don't know. I feel like I'm kind of at peace with everything. Yeah. It's just getting through it and being down with it.
20: That's how I was with my kids. Kids are to be seen and not heard. Mm-hmm. But then I see my grandkids and I'm like a whole different being. It's like,
16: these are my coolest little kids. It was like that growing up, kids are made to be seen, not heard. And people would come into our house growing up. They'd be like, you wouldn't know there was 8 kids here.
21: Right. Yeah. I mean, and I still like that concept. I do like to hear the kids talk. I'd stifle them, but I do that. It harks back to a little better time where not that kids were managed, but they were actually really taught to be respectful, not screaming in the house. We go to some of these baseball games, the JYL, the Little League games, and there's kids just screaming. And what you want to do is lift your foot and put your foot on them and just squash them. It's like, that's awful. And, you know, parents don't take care of their children anymore. I'm watching one child, their parents over on the other side. This girl's 5-6 years old, and she's just running around all by herself. Yep. I'm like, who does this? Yep. What kind of person lets their and I get it that they're at, but I said, okay, I'm gonna let her run, but instead of sitting way over there and she wants to play in the playground, I'm gonna at least sit somewhere closer to there so I can see the game and keep a left eye out on her. Yep. But she's somewhere else, and there's no way they can see what their kid is doing. And I was appalled by it, actually, to say, wow, that you just let your child run and you're over here. And I know who this person is, and they act like they're the best parent that's ever walked the face of the earth. So they can shove that right up the old Muppet hole.
18: But when you were that age, our parents they had no idea where we were.
20: Yeah, they just dropped us off. Yeah.
21: There were a whole lot less creepers back then and people that were trying to abduct and do scoop stuff to children.
18: Write that time code down.
21: Yeah, we'll be back in the Moondog Show.
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21: We're back on The Moondog Show. Mason, Dixon, Amanda Jones, Scott T here in the studio.
18: And host Rob Bird.
21: Mason, Dixon, you got a front porch stomp coming our way?
18: We do, and it's a continued saga of a guest. Back
21: continued
18: again.
21: Continued saga of a guest. Johnny D?
18: No,
21: No.
20: No.
21: Dominic Crumb?
18: No,
21: You're the princess gone wrong?
18: Oh, you know, we should get her, except that she has got to get special...
21: special shoes, to be honest.
18: No, she's got to get special permission because they got a early Saturday morning conference call, and she's hard to get here on Saturday morning.
21: What about your other one who was the girl they knew about RF and all that stuff? Is that it?
18: Oh, the Mika, the electromagnetic... Yes. Field. No.
21: Banana ball person?
18: No, I said it's Saturdays. They got games every Saturday.
21: Oh, man.
18: So. You're stumped.
21: I am, because I'm trying to think of guests that have been with us multiple times.
16: Can we get one clue?
18: Halloween and Valentine's Day.
21: Yeah.
18: Those were the last two times this person was on the show.
21: Yeah.
16: With Tanya? Kennedy?
18: Oh, you used your notes.
16: I did.
18: You don't even know who Tanya Kennedy is.
16: Professional vampire.
18: Professional vampire?
16: That's my notes. My notes said Grayson Vixen from Four Star Tanya.
21: Bloodsucker.
16: Tanya or Tanya, professional vampire.
18: Professional vampire?
16: That's my notes. I don't know.
18: Yeah. Oh,
16: I
18: just my write goodness. Down.
16: I don't
20: that's
16: remember.
20: All it was.
21: Well, I would say that's probably pretty accurate. All right. Well, so we've got the vampire coming. Is there?
18: She ain't a vampire.
21: Is this a special time? Is she a witch?
18: Maybe.
16: Ooh.
21: Yeah, maybe she's a witch. She
18: I think last spell. Time she said...
21: Wait, she was the one who... Protection was for she the one who said that she was the psychic that could...
18: She's an empath. And an she empath. She can see spirits and stuff like that. Kind of like Gina, except not as much freaked out. But
21: right.
18: Yeah, she was the one who gave... We were sending the pictures of your face when your scar showed up. And Scott T. broke the microphone.
21: Man, I'm just going to turn your mic off while you try to fix it. Are you back on yet?
16: People are probably thinking that microphone breaks all the time.
21: You know what?
18: It does break all the time.
20: All right.
18: I think Rob has a little button on there.
20: I'm going to put some super glue in there.
21: I'm waiting for somebody to take some initiative. That'd be awesome.
16: Is that allowed?
20: Yeah. Well, that's the whole thing.
16: Okay,
20: we didn't know if it was allowed.
16: Yeah. I thought you liked it that way. I don't know.
21: No.
18: I think he's got a little eject button and he...
20: It just pops off. I just barely look at it and it goes, tink.
21: Mm-hmm. All right. So we've got the vampire coming back.
18: She ain't a vampire.
21: The psychic.
18: She's... Yeah, but no, the topics that we've had her on is that she is a...
20: How does she read you?
18: Huh?
21: From right to left.
18: Oh, she don't do psychic readings. She just could talk to ghosts and stuff. But no, that's not why
20: that's
18: we got
20: what I'm
18: her
20: asking.
18: On. We got her on because she's looking for love in all the wrong places, and we had her on.
21: Oh, still?
18: We had her on for Halloween when she got ghosted, and then we had the hopeless Valentine stories, and now we're going to see if there's any summer romance budding in her life.
21: Someone dumped her just for summer to get up for summer, so they could be single in the summer, huh?
16: What do they call that?
18: What
16: cuffing?
18: You used to do? Cuffing.
16: During the winter, they call it cuffing season. And that's your winter fling. And then once spring and summer, then you let them go. And then you guys just go your separate ways.
21: I've been cuffed.
20: Yeah.
18: Why do they call it cuffing?
16: I don't know.
21: At least it's not cocking. I'd rather be a cuff than a cock. Right?
20: Yeah.
18: Where did that word come from?
21: Cuckold?
16: I don't know, but... Yeah, it is like a thing.
21: Yeah, dudes like to
16: there
21: watch
16: are guys
21: their.
16: That are just
21: there's
16: like
21: dude
16: that
21: likes to watch their girls get it by other people.
16: Well, it's not just that. It's the emasculating. Is that the right way to say
21: they like
16: it?
21: They like to be controlled.
16: Like it's just some of these women treat these men so terribly.
21: It's awful.
16: It's disgusting.
21: Yes.
16: And I'm all for girl power.
21: Unless you do it on video.
18: How do you learn so much about this, Amanda Jones? Like, let's look at her internet history. Let's go down that rabbit hole.
21: Everybody knows what a cuckold is unless you've been under a stone.
18: Like, no, but like growing up, I never heard that.
21: I had never heard that.
16: Serena Williams' husband is one.
21: Oh, well, there you go. Yeah. He carries her.
16: And he's like a billionaire.
21: If you're not watching your girl get banged by other dudes, then you're carrying her bags for her wherever you go. And it's always nice to help her carry her bags, but she should at least carry one of them, right?
16: You would think she'd just want to carry her purse and then he could carry everything else.
21: Yes. I don't mind carrying stuff for Amanda or really anybody if I have to, but you really...
20: That's the difference between the alpha, the beta,
21: yeah,
20: and the omega.
21: Who, what is the Omega? Is that the trans?
18: That's a biblical song.
21: Or the duels?
20: Well, aren't they the ones that are just like the, yeah, the ones that are...
21: Non-binary? They're just whatever they are.
18: Isn't Omega alpha and Omega is the last letter in the Greek alphabet?
20: It would be less than the beta.
16: Do I need to look it up?
21: I don't know.
20: Because the beta is always trying to act the alpha. But he can't. But
18: didn't you say that and say they go to meeting Amanda Jones?
16: I always thought Omega meant God.
21: Well, a little later in the show, here, just in a couple, we'll finish this. We have a segment here with one more, and then we're going to be calling the guest we talked about last week. We're going to be talking to him.
16: The submissive or gentle.
21: And I'm here to tell you, your jobs are all going to be really easy with the next hour of interviews with him. He'll be on for about an hour.
16: He's
21: got some stories, and he likes to tell them. So we can just sit back and probably hit cruise control and kick and your feet up and let him go.
16: He has like that professional radio like cadence and
18: this
16: voice.
18: This must be the judge you were talking about.
21: Yes,
18: because you had several people you talked about last week.
21: Yes, and
16: No,
21: please, whatever you were going to say.
16: Well, I was going to, I have the definitions of each three of those.
21: Okay, hold on just a second.
16: But I know you're finishing
21: the
16: sentence.
21: So we're going to be talking to him on the phone. We'll be giving him a call shortly. And I can guarantee there's going to be probably a lot of people that listen to at least a couple people that listen to the show that will remember him from back in the day, like 1971 and all, when he was the news director at our beloved radio station, WSJM.
20: Yeah.
21: Yeah. All right, Amanda.
16: Okay, so it's called the Omegaverse.
21: Omegaverse.
16: It's a fan fiction and pulp culture thing. So you got the alphas, which are the dominant class, typically possessing natural leadership, physical strength, and candid-like biological traits. The betas, or betas, whatever you would want to call it.
21: Scott T.
20: I'm a Sigma. I'm a Sigma.
21: All right, Mason Dixon,
18: This is fan fiction, so it's all made up.
16: The standard humans who act as the middle ground, functionally similarly to everyday people. And the Omegas are the submissive or gentle class, often associated with specific physiology.

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1: I think Omega stands for ohms in the electrical. That's Ohm's law.
2: It does.
1: And that means resistance.
2: If you can get eight of them, you're good to go.
3: Well, it says that they're introverted and independent loners. Yeah. The Omegas.
2: That's right. So real quickly, are you an alpha, a beta, or an omega?
1: I ain't doing none of that Greek stuff.
2: All right. Scott T, are you an alpha?
4: I'm a sigma.
2: You're a sigma.
1: Was you in a fraternity?
2: All right. Well, I'm
1: sigma, sigma, sigma.
2: I'm going with alpha, baby. All right, we need to take a break.
4: Bob is alpha, but I'm a sigma.
2: Yeah, we'll be back on the Moondog Show.
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2: We're back on the Moondog Show. Mason Dixon, Amanda Jones, Scott T here in the studio. Next segment will be coming up calling Judge Richard Ginkowski, well, is the guy's name, who was the 1971. He was the news director at WSJM, and he's a judge in Pleasant Prairie, Wisconsin.
3: It is so pleasant.
2: Yes,
3: here.
2: And so I don't bring it up to him. It was just within a minute of meeting him last Thursday. He's opening and unlocking the door to the municipal court so we can bring our gear in a lot easier. And I kind of look out. I said, wow, you got kind of a sleepy little area here. I was just real quiet.
1: You insulting the judge?
2: And he looks, he goes, well, you know, you from standing right here, you might think so. But just north of us is Milwaukee County. And just south of us is Cook County, which are probably, I would say probably those two counties are in the top 10 of most violent and crime in the country. I know Chicago's got to be up there in the top with New York and L.A. And Milwaukee obviously is kind of can have some pretty awful areas too, right? Scott T, who's gone through there many times.
4: Very much.
2: So he goes, you would think it's sleepy here. It might feel nice, but everything comes from those two counties back and forth right through here. Yeah.
3: As soon as we left the town a little bit, gotten closer to the state line, people started driving more erratically. It was kind of crazy.
2: Yeah.
3: But I thought it was a very nice little area.
2: It was a very nice area.
3: Nice vibes.
2: And then Thursday, I called him to talk to him just to make it was all set up so he knew when I was going to call him. And I ended up on the phone with him for an hour, quick call. So he likes to talk, and I like it. It's like I said, it's going to make everybody's life here pretty easy. I told him to watch out for you. I said we got funny guy in here who tries to be funny.
1: I was talking
2: about me.
1: Yeah, okay, that fits.
2: I told him, and I said I don't know. It ought to be a pretty interesting interview. We'll get it started off talking about his days here as WSJM news director, specifically because we went out to interview him about the Janet Yulin murder.
1: Can he talk about that?
2: Well, it's 55 years later.
1: Is it

0: closed case. Sometimes they reopen them.
1: No, it's closed. She's done. She's been gone for a long time. And David, who committed the murder and was found guilty,
0: he went to prison.
1: Yes, he's been gone for a long time. Also,
0: he ain't alive no more.
1: He's not alive anymore. Okay. No. So I like I said before, I'm trying to be respectful of those that this is still a raw open wound, who it could be. Her parents could still certainly be around, cousins and other family, my uncles. And so I'm trying to be sensitive to it. And it's just a tough one. And, you know, if I was making this documentary and I lived in New York City or lived a long ways away, I might not be as sensitive to it. I don't know. I mean, it's not the case. But being this close, I'm not trying. Some people will probably be mad that the story is getting made, but I think it's a story that happened that actually devastated this area for, you know, it captured everybody's imaginations for a couple of years, because it was almost a year before David was even arrested. Mm-hmm. Then there was a trial. He was found guilty and then released on a technicality, as the judge explained it, a little bit different technicality. It was a long explanation. Mm-hmm. But, you know, and then there was a second trial, which was moved up to Charlevoix. And it's quite a story for sure. So we're looking to tell the story of the trial, not necessarily the story of the murder.
0: And is the murderer, is it such a big story because his connection to House of David?
1: What the judge said when we talked to him, he said, you know, this would be a big case regardless, because this was a young woman, beautiful woman from a prominent family who was killed, bludgeoned, stabbed, and left in a ditch with a bag over her head, with a plastic bag over her head. So it's...
2: It wasn't a normal crime for the area.
1: It was not a normal crime for the area. And then as... It took a year or 9 months, whatever, somewhere in that 9 months to a year before an arrest was even made. So people were worried, is this something that we need to be watching out for? Do we have a serial killer here or whatever it might be? So it really traumatized the area. And then when you add the aspect of the House of David, it being Benjamin, the founder of the House of David, his great grandson.
2: You know, it was part of his defense as well.
1: It was part of his defense was that the spirit of his grandfather took over his arm and made him do it.
0: Wow.
1: And there is case study that says this is a true thing. Not that David's was a true thing, but that there is a psychoanalyst term for that exact thing happening. Losing control of your own limb and it just doing what it wants.
2: Yeah. Like as being possessed?
3: Maybe we'll be able to ask Mason's friend.
1: Yeah.
3: Now.
1: Yeah.
0: It seems like David's descendants didn't follow his practices of celibacy. At least that's what he was. Yeah. Ben's House of David's. They was all supposed to be celibate, but he got grandfathered in.
1: Well, and before he died, he did a bunch of mass weddings.
0: What?
1: He married a whole bunch of people. Now, I still think that they had to stay celibate, because even when married people came to the House of David together, they were already married. When they got housed separately.
3: Yep.
1: They didn't get to stay in the same rooms together anymore. So, it's a number one, a complicated story. You kind of have to know the backstory with the House of David. And that's really what amped this whole, this murder and trial up so much, was his connection to the House of David, which, I mean, everybody in Benton Harbor, you know, who's probably, that's still alive to certainly 65 years old, I think, had gone there, had been to the amusement park, and people just, they're so endeared to that amusement park. So anything connected to the House of David just has so much extra weight. Am I feel like that's on the right line?
3: Yeah.
2: I think that this story, I've been with Rob when he's talked to many people about it, and you can just tell in their face that they go back. They go back to that story and to that time. Chris Sierano, he was with the Boy Scout troop that found her.
1: Yeah.
2: And just listening to Chris talk about it, it's just like, wow, this was something that was really impactful to that community. And it's history. It's a crime history of the area.
1: Yeah. Yeah. And like I said, before we move on and we give the judge a call, like I said before, I want to be as sensitive to this story as I can be with still telling the true story.
2: Yeah.
1: Or the story as we're getting. I'm not telling the story. I'm asking questions of people that were there.
2: Mm-hmm.
1: And they're telling the story. All right, we need to take a break. We'll be back on the Moondog Show.
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1: We're back on The Moondog Show. Mason Dixon, Amanda Jones, Scott T here in the studio.
0: As our, well as our host, Robert.
1: Yes, and we do have our feature most special guest who's calling in from, we called him, from Kenosha, Wisconsin. It's Pleasant Prairie Municipal Judge, over 30 years as a state prosecutor. His passions are wildlife, nature, photography, and travel. Born and raised Kenosha, and he is 5'10", 220. I'm kidding. Judge Richard Ginkowski, good morning to you, sir.
7: Well, good morning. It's a pleasure to be here in West Haven.
0: That would be a better name for South Haven.
1: It would. We're South Haven, but West Haven is good. I like that.
7: Well, you know, if you kind of look at the map and draw a straight line across the pond, you know. Anyway,
1: you're straight across, right? Pretty much. Yeah. So, all right. So we've talked last week and a little bit about us coming to visit you and do an interview. Back in 1971, there was a pretty large, a big murder in Benton Harbor, which kind of captivated the whole area. And at that time,
7: Hager Township.
1: Yeah.
7: Benton Township.
1: And at that time, you were the WSJM news director, which is the station that we're on right now. So if you have anything that you'd like to say, I'm sure we've got some people that remember you.
7: Well, I was Dick Scott on the air, and BM before Moody. it was a great experience to be there and a learning experience that could not be obtained elsewhere. So I always considered the Twin Cities to be my second hometown. And I mean that with a great deal of sincerity. In fact, my wife and I come back to visit.
1: Mm-hmm. Hold on just a second. No, your audio. Is your volume all the way up on your phone? We are high tech here, and I don't have control of it. It's in the middle of the room. All right. So you were here for how long were you here as the news director at WSJM?
2: Uh-oh.
1: Hello? I think did you mute him? Hello, are you still there? Hello?
7: Hello, I'm here.
1: Oh, man, we lost you for a minute there. We've got, I lost my new iPhone. We're using Mason's. His is like 20 years old. And yeah, and I think we've got it squared away now. You're a little low in the voice, but and we know that you certainly aren't. So here
7: in, we need a gavel court in session, or
1: I do. And he showed me the other day what his gavel was good for, and that was pressing the call button on his phone.
2: It was funny.
1: And I'm like, I'm the worshipful master at my Mason Lodge, so I get to gavel at meetings too. So I kind of know how it feels a little bit.
7: Yeah, I've only had to use it a couple of times.
0: So I'm curious, was you like trying to become a judge when you was a news director, or was you inspired by this murder case? Like, how did that all happen?
1: The question is, why did you leave the best profession and most highest paying profession in the world
0: radio
1: to go into law? We get paid.
7: Well, actually, it's a good question. And the good answer to it actually is that when I was in law school, I worked with a salute company called ABC, and they paid me quite well for part-time work. And I wanted to go with them, preferably in Washington or Chicago. They were talking about New York. I wasn't thrilled with that idea.
1: Don't blame you.
7: So I put it in the rearview mirror. And turned out to be actually be a good move, because the state of the broadcast industry has become fluid, so to speak.
1: Mm-hmm.
7: Still have many friends and, miss it, because, when, it's sort of like, once it gets in your blood, it's hard to shake. So, yes, but, I've done the American Bar Association's podcast for judges, so I still keep a foot in.
1: Yeah. And, it's... When you look back at that time, what was Benton Harbor and kind of Southwest Michigan like back in the days, in the 1971 days?
7: It was kind of, I think, in a state of transition. And maybe that's a nice way of saying it. A moribund state, sleepy state. There was a time when it was a heyday, the late 19th century, the first half of the 20th century, there was a lot of tourist activity. There still was tourist activity, but the steamers coming across the lake, Silver Beach, Shadowland Ballroom, House of David going strong. There's a lot of those things going. Of course, they got the south part of the county, you have the New Buffalo area and the Union Pier and the folks coming over from Chicago. So, that was still active. But I think, it kind of stopped somewhere around 1960. Some people might say it was concurrent with the fall of Benton Harbor, the decline of Benton Harbor. And whether or not that's true, I don't know. But people would always kind of say that Benton Harbor was once, actually the dominant of the two cities. And I think at that point in time, a lot of people were just kind of like, we were tired of outside influences. It was kind of an old folks town where there was certainly some positive influences, particularly, the corporate influence of Whirlpool, some of the other manufacturers there. But there was also, I think, a resistance. The St. Joe City Commission, for example, only would allow the municipal band to play at the newly opened band show because it didn't want any rock music there. Mm. So, there was this kind of period of time when Shadowland Ballroom was a fire trap and Silver Beach had kind of closed up and House of David was a historical thing and not particularly active. So a lot of those things kind of were in the rearview mirror, so to speak. And I think, that there was a lot of people who just wanted to keep it that way for a while because they were scared of what would happen. And then economic fates turned. Many of the major industries had challenges. Whirlpool shuttered the St. Joseph division and also stopped making washers in Benton Harbor. You had Osco down to a fraction. You had Clark Equipment going out, eventually Electro Voice and Buchanan, Voice of Music, Heathkit, Bendix, go down the list of things that, were major employers in the area. So they had to reinvent themselves, and they did. There's a bunch of young folks, I think, in younger folks, in particularly in St. Joe, that decided we need to revive the tourist mecca, and we need to spiff things up, reinvent the downtown, take advantage of the lakefront. And they did, and it still continues until this day, notwithstanding the parking fiasco.
1: Judge Ginkowski, we need to take a quick break, and we'll come back and pick up right there. We'll be right back on the Moondog Show.
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1: We're back on the Moondog Show. Mason Dixon, Amanda Jones, Scott T here in the studio. And on the phone with us, Honorable Judge Richard Ginkowski out of the Pleasant Prairie Municipal judge over there in Wisconsin. Before I let you have that question, I was telling everybody that when I first met you, within the first minute, I was telling you how pleasant Prairie.
0: Easy for you to say. Good our golly, show host, yes. Rob Bird.
1: You ever? I wonder if you know when you're talking about on the bench, if you can ever say Pleasant Prairie, because I sure can't this
0: pleasant
1: morning.
0: Pleasant Prairie.
1: And I was saying how pleasant it actually was, and the judge told me, he goes, well, we're just north of us is Milwaukee County, just south of us is Cook County, and it's not quite as pleasant. Well, it's pleasant, but it's you've got a lot of stuff coming between the two.
7: I think a lot of folks, even people who live here, don't realize that in between Cook and Milwaukee counties, just along Lake Michigan, the three counties, Lake, Kenosha, and Racine, about 1.2 million people. Wow. So I'm not just like in a town of 23,000. This is like, you know, over a million people in between Milwaukee and Chicago. That's not even going further west.
1: Yeah, it's hard to believe, because here we are in little old South Haven, and Pleasant Prairie kind of feels like little old South Haven, that it's kind of, but we've got some crime here too. But Mason, you had a question that you wanted to ask, because we were talking about the early 70s, and you had a question.
0: Yeah, so you was talking about the redevelopment and the downfall of Benton Harbor and stuff. Now, I came to this area probably around 2015, and people said, oh, Benton Harbor, stay away from there, because they's under martial law and everything, and people talked about it like it was still happening, and then come to find out, I think they said it was like that back in the 1970s, which is around the time of this murder. So tell us about that.
7: Well, there was some racial issues, a riot in the late 60s. There was a little one at Benton Harbor High School in the early 70s, and then there is an officer-involved incident that about 20-some years ago. But realistically speaking, I think a lot of the problem spots that gave rise to some of those things that you were thinking about, Mason, had been cleaned out by the time you arrived.
0: Oh, yeah, I figured that out. But so was it true, like, they didn't have no police and it went to martial law in early 1970 or the late 60s?
7: No, they actually had police, and they had a very heavily staffed police force. One time, I think up to about 51 people. They brought in a professional chief, Bill McLaren, who then left to become chief of police in Portland, Maine. So, you know, they made a lot of efforts to do good policing. They had a very good police department in Benton Harbor. But you had an area that, if you look at Berrien and Thurin, Cass and Van Buren counties, we used to call it the microcosm of the nation. You had in this one county incredible poverty and social issues.
1: Mm-hmm.
7: You had the third highest concentration of migrant farm labor in the United States. You had affluent suburban living. You had rural living. You had the heart of the fruit belt. You had the Chicago weekend folks down in New Buffalo and in Michiana Shores, Union Pier. So you had all those things together. And boy, what it was an interesting place to live.
1: It kind of still is.
7: Very compact area.
1: Yeah, and it kind of still is that way.
2: Mm-hmm.
7: Yeah, it is. And so, yes, it was a very interesting area. And from the standpoint of, you know, reporting news, it was a gold mine.
1: Mm. So, and the judge, as the news director, actually went to the scene of this murder. And for those that might just be tuning in, the judge who we're talking to, Judge Ginkowski, on the phone right now, was the news director at WSJM, which is the station that you're listening to right now. And he actually were talking about a murder that happened of Janet Euland, who was from a prominent family in St. Joe. And it was kind of not the normal thing that was happening in in Benton Harbor. And you went to that scene. She was bludgeoned with a 7-iron. She was stabbed and left in a ditch. And our good friend Chris Siriano was one of the Boy Scouts.
7: He was one of the Boy Scouts.
1: That's right, who found her. But after all this came in, you ended up on that scene. I mean, what did that feel like?
7: Well, it was a little surreal. It was a very active scene. There were a lot of police there, obviously. The first, if not the first, major case for the newly opened Benton Harbor State Police Post, Detective Johnson. And the lead on that case, Detective Sergeant Johnson of the Michigan State Police at Benton Harbor. But there were certainly a lot of police activity. And there was, of course, this young woman's body covered partially with a plastic bag on the side of Thar Road in Hager Township by Riverside. It was a summer morning. And I would kind of say, you know, a little bit warmer maybe than today. And a lot of activity, but certainly it was the opening scene, let's say, in a lot of trauma and drama and tension and anxiety in the community. The area is always a high crime area, you know,
1: mm-hmm.
7: murders, big fires, airplane crash. I mean, you know, go down the list of things. This was a major market news area in a small market, but the thing that made this one different is this wasn't, you know, some pool hall shooting. It wasn't a drug deal. It went sour. This was a beautiful young lady, 21 years old, had the whole world ahead of her. The girl next door, she was in school or had gone to school at LMC. She worked at Fairplane Plaza in a jewelry store, babysat for kids, was not the person that you would normally expect to find as the victim of a murder, and a particularly brutal one. She had been, as you say, repeatedly stabbed. She was beaten about the head and just, you know, her body dumped on the side of the road. So this is not the typical crime that you would see, as I say, you know, the drug deal that went sour or something that there's, you know, more of a explanation of the moment. And this was a particularly violent crime. You might call it an angry crime.
1: Mm-hmm.
0: Judge, was there a search party? Is that why they was looking for her? How long was she gone?
1: They weren't looking for her.
7: They weren't looking for her. They, you know, these were Boy Scouts, you know, hiking along the road in that in the area. They found her.
0: So no one reported her missing.
1: I think she may have.
7: A day or so, yeah, there wasn't any particular search party.
1: Yeah. Yeah, it hadn't really met the statutes for where they can move missing persons. But, yeah, it was a couple days that she was gone and they found her. And I just can't imagine what that looked like. And we talked a little bit about that with you and when we did the interview and how something like this just sticks in the mind and you just don't forget it. But we need to take a break. When we come back, we'll continue a little bit more with the arrest of David Purnell and pick it up from there when we come back on the Moondog Show.
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1: We're back on the Moondog Show. Amanda Jones, Scott T here in the studio. Mason had to step out looking for Gina Johnson Small, but they're taking too long, and we can't wait.
3: That's a goal.
1: So, yes, we've got Judge Richard Ginkowski on the phone, who's a Pleasant Prairie municipal judge over there in Wisconsin, but who was over here in 1971 when Janet Yulin was murdered. And we just talked a little bit about how they found her body. So it took, anywhere 9 months to a year somewhere, and I'm not exactly sure the time frame. But David Purnell was arrested for it, who was the great-grandson of Ben Purnell, who founded the House of David. Can you pick that up from there, Judge?
7: Well, that kind of added more salaciousness to an already salacious case. David Jordan Purnell was this good-looking young man, and he just happened to be the great-grandson of King Ben. And the House of David kind of had a, I guess you could call it a mixed reputation, meaning that there are people who remember the baseball team, they remember the amusement park, they remember the train ride, the fruit market, but they also remember that it was a little weird. Only King Ben and Mary could have sex, and they have these guys walking around with the long beards, and of course how they ever thought they were going to perpetuate the community was somewhat speculative. King Ben had been involved in the early 20th century in a number of charges against him involving sexual misconduct. None of them stuck.
1: Yep.
7: And they did convict him of fraud, but he passed away before he could be sentenced.
1: Yeah.
7: So you had this kind of aura about, the House of David in the background where, people saw kind of two aspects of it. They saw the public face of it, but then there was also this, more lurid aspect to how the House of David was viewed.
1: Mm-hmm. So 9 months later, David Purnell is arrested for this murder. What was the climate then? What were people thinking and kind of almost the shock that of who it was? Because this was still someone who would have been fairly well known in the area, both of them.
7: Well, shock and relief. I mean, you had a community that was on edge because, this was not your typical murder. And, people felt unsafe. There were a lot of tips to law enforcement during the time. They'll tell us one little diversion story. One of the tips that they were actively investigating was supposedly an orange Opel GT car, so a sports car that was, they called the baby Corvette, sold by Buick dealers, was somehow potential vehicle of interest in the case, so to speak. And the police got so many calls about this one guy's orange Opel GT that finally the state police had to issue a press release and say, no, this isn't the guy. But this was something where the community was certainly on edge. And, the fact that it was somebody related to a Purnell and somebody involved in the House of David family certainly added to it. And then when the trial came about and he floated this devil made me do it defense where supposedly the ghost of King Ben told him to do what he did, that certainly added fuel to it.
1: Yeah, and no doubt about it. And it was a weird trial too, because one of the stories that was told to us was that the and you remember the name David's defense lawyer, when they put him on the stand to tell his story, they brought in like Barca loungers and so he could be comfortable and tell his story, which I mean, to me, the first time I ever heard that, I'm like, that's crazy. Is that anything that, you know, judges would even allow these days?
7: Well, you never say never, but it certainly was unusual. And you know, Bill White, Judge William White, who was the junior circuit judge in Berrien County at the time, drew the straw for the trial. And he was not, you know, known to be a particularly liberal judge. So not quite sure what happened. David Purnell's lawyer was Jack Keller, who was a very, very well-known St. Joe lawyer. Ron Taylor, the Berrien County prosecuting attorney, and later became a judge, was the prosecutor in the case. So, you know, that it's certainly made it kind of interesting at the time, but I don't think that had anything really significant to do with how the trial, the outcome of it. The defense was something that the community kind of did a yah right to. Insanity defenses are generally viewed with skepticism, and particularly so in Berrien County, because we did have a year or two before that a trial involving a man who shot and killed a Benton Township police officer who was having dinner, breakfast, early morning hours at the Homestead restaurant off of Napier. And this drifter walks in the restaurant, grabs the officer's gun out of his holster from behind him and shoots him in the restaurant. And he was shot by one of the other officers, but he survived and went to trial. And he was found to be not mentally responsible. The Michigan irresistible impulse test for insanity. The community, I think, you know, kind of understood that, although I'm sure a lot of folks didn't particularly feel warm and fuzzy right about it, although obviously he went to a mental hospital instead of a prison, and mental hospitals sometimes are a worse place to spend your time. But I think the community, when they heard an insanity defense, they were certainly more than just minimally skeptical of it. And especially the one, the devil made me do it, you know, King Ben, you know, coming back there and the ghost of King Ben, that you know, was bizarre.
1: Yeah. And John Smetanka, who we did an interview, was a prosecuting attorney for the second trial. I think he sat second chair on the first one with Ron Taylor. But he talked about this tip 31. I don't know if you remember that tip 31, which was a tip that was made by someone who said they thought they saw Janet Yulin in David Purnell's house. But they gave the wrong date when they said it happened, and the state police said, well, the murder didn't happen then, so it was just left behind. Later, they amended that and talked to the state police, and this, which was really the big tip that led them to searching David's house.
7: I have a vague recollection of that, especially when you call it tip 31, because it was, you know, one of many, many, many, many tips. So the police were, you know, inundated. You know, people wanted this crime solved, be perfectly blunt. And so, you know, there was a lot of cooperation. But again, I think a lot of times it kind of bogged things down maybe a bit, because it's sort of like, you know, you're sorting through these things and where do you start? And sometimes, you know, that does happen in a case where you get something that you maybe haven't tied together. And then when you go back to it, it becomes the important key piece of the case. I can tell you in a number of the homicide cases that I was involved with as a prosecutor, sometimes law enforcement will go hot on a particular trail. And sometimes I would, you know, go back to the detectives and I would kind of say, okay, you guys, you run with this. But then I point to a couple other detectives and say, you guys don't. Mm-hmm. You guys take a, you know, think of something off the wall. Think of something, you know, that's not what you think is conventional wisdom, because sometimes that's going to be the thing that's actually going to solve the case. You know, you get kind of the pack mentality, and sometimes you can overlook things.
1: Sure. On that note, we need to take a break. We'll be right back with Judge Ginkowski and talking a little bit more about the Janet Yulin murder and the trial of David Purnell.
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1: We're back on the Moondog Show. Mason Dixon, Amanda Jones, Scott here in the studio. And now Gina Johnston Small joins us also. We'll talk a little South Haven Real Estate a little later on the show when we get finished with the judge. But we are in the middle of talking about David Purnell and the murder of Janet Yulin back in 1971. And as we progresses. Okay, so David has now been arrested, and actually, I'm going to skip forward. We talked a little bit about the first trial, and he was found guilty, but later it was overturned. I don't know what exact courts, if it's an appellate court or whatever it may be, that was overturned because when jury selection happened, they gave two options. It was guilty by reason of insanity or guilty. And they never gave the just flat out not, he could be not guilty. So because they say every person that and lives here in this United States has that right, they threw that out to a second trial. Can you tell us a little bit about kind of that transition from the first trial to the second?
7: Well, I had not been there. You know, I was gone at the time that the appellate case came down. So I'm not as well versed in that, but certainly, there are nuances in the law involving an insanity plea, and maybe I can describe it a little better using the Wisconsin law, and that would be, we would call it a plea of not guilty by reason of mental disease or defect. Well, there's a couple of ways you can do that. There's one way you can do it is saying, judge, not guilty and not guilty by reason of mental disease or defect. So basically, a trial then is held in two phases. To start with, the first phase is the defendant guilty? And then if the verdict comes back guilty, then the jury has to decide whether or not the defendant was mentally responsible at the time of the crime. And then if they do that, by the way, there's a third phase to determine whether or not they need confinement. So, you know, there's that kind of layered approach to that. Now, somebody could, and it's done very rarely, come in and just say, not guilty by reason of mental disease or defect. So they're essentially, in that case, they're admitting I'm guilty of the substantive facts, but not guilty because of mental disease or defect. In other words, I couldn't conform my conduct to the requirements of the law. And that relieves the state of having to prove guilt, and you go right to the second phase of determining whether or not the person was mentally responsible at the time the crime was committed. So, you know, that's kind of explaining the insanity plea, which is somewhat complicated. I think one of the things, by the way, as an aside here, a lot of folks kind of think that the insanity plea is a softball. Sometimes it's really not. Sometimes people who float an insanity plea, particularly if they are successful, will wind up spending more time and in a worse place than if they've gone to prison. But that's kind of an aside here. So there's a lot of nuances toward any case involving an insanity plea.
1: And I have to stop you just because when we were talking the other day, you said you had one where he did get that, and then he was in the mental home and decided to change his story or his plea back to, yeah, I did it. Let's put me in a real prison.
7: Well, it was actually at what they call the competency phase. It was pretrial. And a defendant had essentially faked that he was not mentally competent to stand trial. And so they said, okay, you know, we're going to send you to the mental hospital and see whether or not you can be restored to competency. And 3 weeks later, miraculously, he was. And, you know, they came back and said, that's the last time I'm ever going to do that because, you know, there's crazy people there. It's not like prison. So, yeah, I mean, it's not a particularly nice environment to be in.
1: No doubt. Either one would not be in my mind seem like a very nice place to be. So,
7: well, prisoners have more contact with the outside world and essentially have, for lack of a better word, more rights.
1: Yeah. Hmm. Yeah. It's kind of crazy. So David is now there has to be a second trial. They have to do a change of venue and go up to Charlevoix, Michigan to have the second trial, which John Smetanka was now the prosecuting attorney. And it was kind of a zoo there also. They even during jury selection had a tough time because one guy gets up and he goes, yeah, I know all about this story. I know this and that. And if he doesn't take the stand, he's got to come up with a real good story for me to believe anything he ever says. And he says this in front of the entire jury pool, which tainted, everybody.
7: Yeah, that makes it more complicated. And let's parse that down to a couple of things right there. Number one, a person who is charged with a crime has an absolute right to sleep through the trial, not say anything. The burden of proof is entirely on the prosecution. So when somebody comes back and says, and every lawyer knows this, that juries don't like it when a defendant does not testify. They want to hear the defendant's story. Mm-hmm. And so if a defendant doesn't sit there and tell them the story, I remember having one case, in fact, that I was trying where a nun was in the jury panel. And actually, there's two nuns in that panel that was being screened to be a prospective juror. And I thought, oh, my gosh, I've got these nuns on the panel. They're going to be a bunch of bleeding hearts. And anyway, listening to the nuns during voir dire and jury selection, one of the nuns would ask the question about defendant asserting the right to remain silent. She said, why wouldn't a man stand up on a mountaintop and proclaim his innocence if he was innocent? So, that's something that's always in the mind of jurors, even though they are instructed that the law presumes a defendant innocent, and they have an absolute right not to testify. Jurors don't like it.
1: Yeah. Well, I think that's kind of the case for the system is you are innocent until proven guilty. I think public perception is exactly the opposite. You get arrested, you're looked at guilty until you're proved innocent.
7: I think it depends on the crime. I will say this. I have tried numerous cases over the years, and I think most jurors take their responsibility very, very, very seriously. And they often do pay attention, to the minute details of the case. I remember having a case, in fact, of an armed robbery and threatening a witness. And the one of the witnesses was equivocal on identification of one of the co-defendants. And this is a Friday night, and the jury was out for about 5 hours. And the jury came back, and the judge was reading the verdict and first count. We, the jury, find the defendants not guilty of robbery while armed and with a dangerous weapon. And you would have thought the NBC peacock had sprouted. These guys were high-fiving each other, whatever. And then the judge, who had a very wry sense of humor, says, on the second count of the information, we, the jury, find the defendants guilty of part of the crime of witness intimidation. Yeah. And, of course, it's like the peacock got sprouted. And, why would you intimidate a witness or threaten a witness if you weren't guilty, right?
1: Right.
7: But we talked to the jurors afterward, and they said, we kept going around and around on the issue of, one of the witnesses being fuzzy on identification. And then someone said, well, look, no judge in his right mind is going to let somebody get away with threatening a witness. Hmm. So you know, why don't we just call it a night?
1: Right. Yeah. Right. Hey,
7: and indeed, you know, they got slammed the same as they probably would have gotten for the armed robbery.
1: Right.
7: So, you know, that the jurors sometimes have a way of evening things out. But, you know, you did mention something about change of venue in a case.
1: I need to take a break. Can we talk about that when we come back?
7: Sure.
1: Let's talk about change of venue when we come back on the Moondog Show.
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1: We're back on the Moondog Show. Mason Dixon, Amanda Jones, Scott T here in the studio along with Gina Johnson Small, and on the phone, Judge Richard Ginkowski, who is the Pleasant Prairie, Wisconsin municipal judge. And we've been talking about his days when he was here in Michigan and the law about the David Purnell murder of Janet Euland and his trial and kind of the crazy things that go that have been going with it. So we were picking it up here at change of venue because it was going to be just about impossible for a fair second trial here in the Benton Harbor area. So change of venue, what is that all about and how do you do it?
7: Well, in the real world perspective, the legal standard is the defendant says that because of extreme pretrial publicity, I cannot get, or local prejudice, I cannot get a fair trial where the crime was committed, which is the basic standard of venue for a case. So then you wind up doing one of two things. You can move the trial somewhere else and try it in front of a local jury. We have a variation on that here in Wisconsin where we just bring in a jury from another county. But in reality, that's a very heavy burden to meet. And I think sometimes judges, particularly in the early days, would grant that because they didn't want to be reversed later. So they just go back and say, well, do we really want to try this a second time or a third time? Or do we just want to get it over with? The interesting thing about this now, though, is given communication today, I tried one of the homicide cases that I tried was the first cold case homicide in Wisconsin. And it was televised, gavel to gavel, second televised trial in Wisconsin. We have had trials here, one of them very recently, the Kyle Rittenhouse murder trial, which was broadcast nationwide on Court TV. Well, when you have a case that attracts nationwide publicity, where do you find a jury that hasn't heard about the case? So just because somebody has heard about a case doesn't necessarily mean that they can't serve as a juror. You know, we don't find jurors, you know, in a cave under a rock. I mean, they're out in the community. The question is whether or not you can set aside what you've heard and view the evidence objectively. And most people can do that.
1: Yeah, I don't know. It seems like that would be pretty hard to do because of the biases that, well, that every one of us carries.
7: Well, you know, sometimes we think about that, but as I said, I think, you know, from my experience, I think jurors really go out of their way to do what they're instructed to do. And that is that if you can give the benefit of any reasonable doubt to a defendant, you should do so and find them not guilty. That's what jurors are instructed to do. So, you know, I think they know when they're sitting back in the jury room, for the most part, that they have a heavy responsibility. And it also seems to me that the more serious the case is, the more serious the jurors are about that.
1: Yeah. Well, and we go through the second trial of David Purnell. He was found guilty in this trial. I don't know what he was sentenced to. He went to prison. I'm not even sure where he went. My guess is probably Jackson. And then at some point in there, he passed away. Now, I don't know if you remember Claire Adkin, but he wrote the book, Brother Benjamin, very, very long. I mean, very detailed novel. It's a great book. And he said that afterwards, he got to make a couple visits to, because David, he stayed with his innocence. He, right through the end, he said, I never did it. And before he died, Claire said that he admitted that he did kill her. And I don't know if there's a question in there.
7: That doesn't particularly surprise me.
1: Yeah. But. Yeah. And is that pretty common for those that maintain innocence, especially when they're found guilty, to on their deathbed to recant and say, I did do it, as some kind of a penance or forgiveness?
7: Well, I don't think it's unprecedented, but I do think, you know, if you're going to try to maintain your innocence to escape responsibility for the crime, you have to be consistent. So, you know, that's not particularly surprising. What is kind of surprising is they did have this confession that he, statements that he made that kind of backed off from. And it's a little hard, really, if you stop to think about it, to come back and have this devil made me do it and then say I didn't do it.
1: Yeah. Yeah, and the story's changed a couple times, and that's always a red flag. And if juries know this, that's even worse, isn't it? Or do you kind of keep those details from them?
7: Well, jurors like consistency. I mean, they understand humanity, that people can, you know, make an honest mistake. And they can also look skeptical at when somebody's just laying on a bunch of BS. I like to talk about a drug case that I had prosecuted. And there was an undercover officer who had made several buys. And he testified at 8 preliminary hearings back to back. And on the 8th hearing, his mind kind of turned to jungle. Mm. And he started to confuse facts from one of the other buys. One of the other officers was able to salvage that at the time. And of course, obviously, when it went to trial, you know, that was an issue that the officer's, you know, mind kind of skipped while he was testifying. And he sat there and he admitted it. And the defense attorney was cross-examining him for 40 minutes about, you know, is it possible that he could have confused whatever he purchased from his client with one of the other drug buys that he made that day. And this was a small bag of marijuana. And the officer said no numerous times. So I'm now in redirect examination of the officer. And I said, well, you know, Deputy Daniels, if you saw the other specimen that you brought that day, would you recognize it? He said, sure. And so we wheel in this cart with 75 pounds of marijuana, you know, up to this dime bag, and kind of look and say, so what's this? Oh, that's the other buy I made this day. Is it possible that you could confuse this dime bag with the 75 pounds in burlap bags?
1: Well, I hope not.
2: Yeah.
7: That was a quick guilty verdict.
1: Yeah. So, you know, I'm gonna wrap up talking about the trial in Benton Harbor, because there's something else I want to talk to you about in the next segment, which is going to be more about you and something that you're also passionate about, because I want people to be able to maybe find some of your stuff. But we're going to take a break, and when we come back, we're going to talk a little bit more with Judge Ginkowski, and we're going to talk about his other passions other than the law when we come back on the Moondog Show.
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1: We're back on The Moondog Show. Mason Dixon, Amanda Jones, Scott T, Gina Johnson-Small here in the studio. And we've been talking about the murder of Janet Yulin in Benton Harbor, 1971, the trials of David Purnell that followed.

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1: Remember Scott?
2: Nope.
1: There you go. So I knew to leave you out. So I guess tell us about your photography and your passion for wildlife and wildlife photography.
3: Well, I actually drifted more toward doing landscape and scenic photography, but I've done wildlife in the past. I think many of us who have type AAA occupations, you know, have to do things to, you know, you have to do some things to maintain your sanity.
1: Mm-hmm.
3: And getting away from it is essential. And so you develop a community among other photographers who are interested in wildlife and nature, and you learn and develop a skill, hopefully, for doing that type of photography. And it takes you into some, you know, good places. I spent a lot of time in the Pacific Northwest. I don't know how many times I photographed the lighthouse in St. Joe.
1: I like lighthouses too, because they're not nearly as elusive as the old white-tailed deer and the bear and all that good stuff.
3: Well, you know, the interesting thing about like the white and, you know, I never get there on the days when you get the, you know, the real bad ice over. And,
1: mm-hmm.
3: you know, I think you have to be kind of younger and in better shape to get those pictures. I wish I had some of those, but no.
1: Hold on a second. All you need is a long lens and an open window at your car and you're in old South Haven.
3: Yeah. Well, or a drone. But the other piece of that, though, is that no two pictures are the same from that particular location.
1: Mm-hmm.
3: I mean, when I look at the lighting, you know, I have some that I have with beautiful lighting in the background and soft waves instead of, the very strong ones. And sometimes, you know, you'll get some of this profound, you know, orange light in the background. So, and then if you can get both of the lighthouses to have their, you know, lights blinking at the same time, that's even better yet. So, yes, it's a lot of different things. But, you know, being out there and taking pictures and gives you kind of a chance to not only create art, but also to experience something that's away from, you know, the din of everyday life and the stressful parts of it. So, yes, I mean, it's great therapy.
1: Yeah, well, and you certainly need it. I would think that sitting behind the bench would probably be a pretty stressful job.
3: Well, it was a lot more stressful as a prosecutor. I don't deal with, you know, most of the more dangerous cases now. But I will say that it is something that you have to do. And I think one of the problems that we have, particularly when we deal with prosecutors and public defenders, is overworked, underpaid, understaffed. And I'm not sure that justice is always served when we have people who essentially are working in law factories. You know, they don't connect as much with the community. And if you're going to be a representative of the community, you need to be out in the community.
1: Yeah.
3: You need to be able to, you know, to take the pulse of people in the community. You need to be accessible. If people have a question about something, you know, you've got to be there, and you've got to understand things from a common sense and a real world perspective. Yeah. Instead of just, you know, like having your nose in a book.
1: Right. Well, we got off the law for a minute. Now we're back on it. And you reminded me of a story that we talked about just a couple of days ago. Was, can you kind of fill what kind of chaos must be happening down there in Cass County? Or I think it was Cass that are losing all their prosecutors.
3: Well, yes, the prosecuting attorney and all six members of the prosecuting attorney's office in Cass County has resigned. The prosecutor quit and his five assistants quit in a pay dispute with the county. They have appointed an acting prosecutor now, but still on June 1st, they will be without assistants unless they can fill those vacancies.
4: Oh, wow.
3: And it's a nationwide problem. I mean, basically, the pay is not as comparable as they could find in other environments, plus also the working conditions. I mean, you know, I have to say, when Cardinal Timothy Dolan was the Archbishop of Milwaukee, he popped in to see me one day in the courthouse, and he said, "I just popped in to say hello because nobody comes to see you because you're having a good day."

0: And I looked at it and I said, and if they did, we'd probably slap them up in the rubber Ramada, you know.
1: Right.
0: But, you know, in all seriousness, I mean, you know, it's a difficult job. It's a rewarding job. And I spent over 30 years doing it. And one of the things that led, and I love doing it, but I also felt that we were so short-staffed that, you know, you can only deal with the emergencies. And there were a lot of people who were victims of property crimes and other things that kind of had to wait their turn because we had to deal with the emergencies first. And imagine being a fire chief and saying to people, your fire isn't as important as someone else's fire. And I don't have enough fire trucks and firefighters to go around.
1: Yeah.
0: And that got to be kind of old.
1: Yeah.
0: And I feel very, very bad for the people who, you know, have to work in that environment. But basically, that's a serious problem.
1: Well,
0: and you need experienced people because, you know, the public deserves to have good representation as well.
1: And it's our right to have a fair and speedy trial or to be moved through the system quickly and not have be stalled out in the system and without any prosecutors. I mean, it seems like that whole system there is just would totally stall out.
0: Well, it could. And one of the other things that could happen is that if a defendant asserts a speedy trial right and it's not honored, they could be released from custody.
2: Ooh, that's scary.
1: Yeah. So if you're out there and you're a prosecutor and you want to go to Cass County or you need a job or whatever it is, I believe they're hiring.
0: They are. And I went and I looked actually on the Michigan Prosecuting Attorney's website, and there's a number of counties in Michigan that are hiring as well. But this and Wisconsin, too. There's a shortage and the pay hasn't kept up, and private sector can, you know, offer a lot of different benefits, but it's also a matter of public service.
1: Yeah.
0: But still, you know, you just can't have people come in off the street with no experience trying serious cases.
1: Could you as a defense attorney? Because you have to know the law, but really isn't it kind of more of a common sense thing as a defense attorney to be able to turn things back around?
0: Well, there's two different responsibilities. The burden of proof is on the prosecutor to prove each and every element of the crime. A defense attorney, in essence, just needs to be able to kick the tires and kick you in the shins and, you know, hope to find, you know, some type of mistake along the way that might convince the jury that there's an absence of proof beyond a reasonable doubt, which is a very high standard. Defense attorney doesn't have to prove a client innocent, but, you know, they just need to show that, you know, maybe the client is not guilty.
1: Yeah.
0: And so, you know, there's a difference in the duties there. The prosecutor, under our constitutional scheme, bears the entirety of the burden of proof. Defendant doesn't have to prove anything. So, yeah, I mean, the person who's in the most stressful posture, really, in a case is going to be the prosecutor.
1: And you did it for 30 years. Judge Ginkowski, we have to go. We've got other things we have to get to here in our last half hour of the show, but I wanted to say thank you. Judge Ginkowski is the Pleasant Prairie Municipal Judge, been a prosecutor for 30 years, loves wildlife photography, and was the news director on our beloved WSJM back in the day. So I want to say thank you for your time. And
2: thank you for participating
1: in the documentary. You've been awesome.
0: You know, it's been my pleasure to do that and to revisit. Happy to come back someday and when I'm back in the area. And by the way, we used to have a saying, you know, what WSJM means.
1: What?
0: Well, it was in honor of our owner at the time. We're slaves for Joe Mackin.
1: Nice. They don't let me. I have to do my show in a whole different location. They don't even let me come to Benton Harbor. All right, Judge, thank you, sir. You've been awesome.
0: Have a great day. Thank you, everyone.
1: You too. We'll be back on the Moondog Show.
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1: We're back on The Moondog Show. Mason Dixon, Amanda Jones, Scott T, Gina Johnson, Small,
7: and host Rob Bird.
1: And host Rob Bird.
7: And how do you follow a great guest like that?
1: You follow it with a professional vampire.
7: What?
1: It's time for...
8: Well, it's the Raging Mason.
1: The Racing Mason Dixon's Front Porch Stomp. Come on, Racing Mason Dixon.
7: Yeah, earlier we was discussing our recurring guest, and we had her on Halloween to talk about how she got ghosted and all the horror stories of dating. And then we had her on at Valentine's Day and heard some hopeless romance
1: More
7: stories.
1: More horror stories of dating.
7: And then since it's the beginning of summer, we thought we have to have Tony Kennedy back on and see if there's summer romance in the horizon for her quest for love. So welcome back to the Front Porch, Tonya Kennedy, and from Phoenix, Arizona, I believe.
1: Good morning.
9: Good morning. Hey, guys. How's it going?
2: Good.
1: Very good.
7: So, Amanda Jones takes real good notes, and she says she had written down a professional vampire, and I was defending you going, she ain't a vampire and all this, but then we was talking off the air and we realized that's your job, career of phlebotomy and other stuff. Tell us what you do, because that might be important in finding a good mate. They might want to know that she was a working girl.
1: that's not the right term. What? Good career, one, Mason.
2: They say a career girl.
1: Career girl, not a working girl. That's a hooker.
7: Oh, no, I do apologize, Miss Tanya. I did not mean that. I meant that you was bringing in an income. And
9: oh, my goodness. Okay. So I work in medical aesthetics. So I draw people's blood, and then I spin it down and use the serum to reinfuse into your skin to make you look younger.
7: So you're kind of like a witch.
9: Yeah.
7: I mean,
9: definitely.
7: You said you spun it down.
9: For sure.
7: You spun down blood. So I'd be scared to date you as well.
1: That's in a centrifuge, Mason Dixon.
10: That's kind of the vampire thing.
2: Does the process work, though, in your opinion?
9: Oh, yeah. It's wildly effective. It's really great.
1: How much does it cost out of pocket? I'm sure this isn't something that insurance covers.
9: No. Usually you do it in a series, and it's in conjunction with some kind of chemical peel hooked onto the end of that series. But it can range anywhere from $900 per session to, you know, $1,200 for an entire or $12,000 for an entire series with add-ons at the back end of it.
1: Are you willing to trade for radio time?
7: You going to get your blood spun down right now?
1: Well, I'm going to ask a few more questions here for just a second. She's talking about spun down, which is spun down means you're doing it in a centrifuge. What are you separating? What are you injecting back into the body?
9: So what we're doing is we're separating the serum out from the whole blood.
1: Is that the adrenochrome?
9: Yeah.
7: Oh, how much does that go on the black market?
9: I mean, if it's from a small child, I guess it's very, very expensive.
1: Yeah, and is Hillary Clinton a client?
9: Yeah.
1: Yes. She says yes.
7: There's HIPAA involved here.
9: If she was one of my clients, she'd look young.
1: Okay, I get it.
2: And how long does it last, the treatment?
9: Usually we go through and we set it up once every 6 weeks. And then after that, we see kind of how the results are holding up. But once it's reinfused into the skin, it will just stay into the skin.
1: Now, is it reinfused into the skin as an injection? I think you might have said injection, or is it a topical type thing?
9: It's you microneedle it into the skin. So you put it on top of the skin and you take your microneedling pen, which is 12 to 28 needles that are creating little tiny micro channels.
7: You should see Scott T. He's squirming in the seat. He ain't got no tattoos either, I bet.
2: He's like, I'll look old.
7: hey, Tanya, how many men do this compared to how many women do it?
9: I actually haven't had a man come in and do it
7: Rob,
9: yet.
7: Rob, you could be her first.
1: If you trade for radio time.
9: I would think about it. I mean, I'll come do it for you for free. Yeah, it doesn't hurt, but men have a very low pain tolerance.
1: Stop it. I skewered my big toe with a piece of bamboo about an inch. The other day, and it didn't hurt at all.
7: And Scott T, he's getting queasy right here. We might.
10: I don't do no needles.
7: Okay, Tanya. Okay, so now we know you make some real good money. And if there's any fellers out there in Michigan, because we're trying to get her to come up and do an exorcism on the on this old studio, haunted studio. So we're trying to find her a date. So if there's any Michigan fellers that are willing to pay for her flight, because we ain't got no budget to bring her up here, we're gonna try to find you a date.
1: If you're going to bring the ghost and if you're going to get rid of the ghost and you are going to actually give me proof that we have them here, I'll pay for that plane ticket.
7: Oh, how about that?
2: And I bet you have the gear to check the ghost.
1: And I bet you we can still.
7: She's not a ghost hunter.
1: And we can still find her a man.
10: Okay, wait a minute. Is she a vampire? A ghost? A witch?
1: Is she a psychic?
2: A working girl?
1: A working girl.
10: A working girl? What's going on here?
1: She's the whore psychic.
7: I didn't mean that.
1: Yes.
7: So Tanya, tell us, we need an update. You was trying to find a suitable suitor for you back on Valentine's Day, and you had some horror stories. How's been the dating going ever since then?
9: It has definitely not gotten better. It's, it's gotten pretty bad. I was set up by the matchmaking company on a third time around.
7: Oh, mm-hmm. So you actually hired like real people.
2: She talked about it last time.
7: Yeah.
1: Well, if you want me to tell you how to solve this problem, I can do it.
9: Oh, please. Can you just fix it?
1: Yeah. Stop looking.
9: Yeah.
1: Stop looking and it will come to you. As soon as you go looking for something, you don't find it. You find the wrong things. The right thing will come to you if you're just patient.
11: I actually have a friend who lives in Michigan who has a place in Arizona who is a pilot and has his own plane and flies back and forth.
7: Is he single?
11: Yeah, and he's single.
7: There you go.
11: Can't even make it up.
1: Oh, man. I don't want to be responsible for another failed relationship here.
7: So, Tanya, tell us, you said it got worse. Tell us this really bad company, because I know you paying them a lot of money, and they set you up with losers. They set you up with another loser?
1: Hold that thought, so we need to take a break.
7: Oh, geez.
1: Yes. I know it goes by so fast, especially when we're having fun, but we'll be back on the Moondog Show.
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1: We're back on the Moondog Show. Mason Dixon, Amanda Jones, Scott T, Gina Johnson, Small here in the studio. And we are in an extended second segment of Racing Mason Dixon's Front Porch Stomp. Pick it up, Mason.
7: So we was talking with Tanya Kennedy about her failed romance stories, and she paid this matchmaking service, not the online internet match, what do they call it, that in online dating. She's actually finding matchmakers, real human beings, and they keep setting her up with losers. So they set you up with another loser?
9: Yes, a few, as a matter of fact. The first guy, so it was the third match, and I met him at the mall. We were supposed to meet in front of Panera Bread. You know, when I date, I show up appropriately, you know, dressed and prepped and looking nice.
1: What is proper looking nice for Panera Bread?
9: Well, that's at a mall. I was at well a mall dressed.
1: Is this a Sbarro?
7: Is this, wait, did he choose the Panera Bread or is that what you suggested?
9: He chose.
7: Okay.
9: Yeah.
1: Okay. That should have been a red flag, by the way.
2: Why?
1: I don't know, because it's Panera Bread.
9: Panera Bread.
2: It's not like it was McDonald's.
1: It's in the mall. A dude saying, let's meet in the mall? That ain't right.
2: Maybe he wants to take her shopping.
9: He really did not want to take me shopping. No. And I feel like he was the... he was stuck as a 13-year-old boy, for sure.
2: He wanted you to shop.
15: That's why he wanted to go to the mall.
1: No, seriously, I mean, what's wrong with that?
9: Yeah.
2: Rob's offended.
7: Wait.
1: On behalf of everybody that's my age acting like a 13-year-old boy, I am totally offended.
7: If my memory recollection is working right, one of the people they set you up with was a Satan worshiper who read the Satan Bible. And then another guy you said was like, I remember you said, he said, you killing me, Smalls. And that was a turnoff.
9: Yeah. This guy was, he was like in his 70s.
7: What? They matched you with a set? Did they tell you that? Is you looking for a sugar daddy? Range. Are you looking for a sugar daddy?
9: No, thank you.
1: Sativa. No. What is it? What is the fake one?
2: Splenda Daddy.
1: Splenda Daddy? Yeah.
9: Splenda Daddy.
7: So you're in the 40 to 50 age range, if I'm correct, and they set you up with a 70-year-old, 13-year-old boy. Mindset of a 13-year-old and a 70-year-old body.
9: Yes, absolutely. And people were asking me if that was my father.
1: Been there.
9: Awkward.
1: Been there. That really sucks, too. Is this your dad?
7: This one's hitting home for Rob Dog. He gets accused of being 13 years old and a father all the time.
1: If I had her when I was 13, I'm like, I mean, don't look that much older.
7: See, you know why he needs to have that blood spinning process done.
1: I'm like, and I'm like, oh, yeah, I'm her daddy. And the whole restaurant's head turned and, yeah.
11: I would call him daddy all night long. Daddy.
1: It was such a turnoff. I don't want to be called daddy. No.
7: Now who's the working girl?
10: Sorry, Tanya. You've gotten lost in the mix.
1: Yes.
9: That's okay.
7: Okay.
9: That's
7: okay. So is there anything else to say about the 70-year-old at Panera Bread?
9: No, just say he was 70, but the best one that I have for you guys is Cro-Magnon Man.
1: You have a big forehead.
10: Was he from Encino?
9: Oh, my goodness. Yeah, this man, he was not from the matchmaking company. He was actually from a dating app. And boy, I really got catfished for sure.
7: Did he have a picture?
9: I do have a picture, but it was not the picture of the person that showed up.
2: Oh, no.
9: Really, really different. He was straight out of the evolutionary chart, 110%. Like,
2: part Neanderthal.
9: Fully evolved.
10: Yeah. So he didn't get his blood spun yet.
7: Yeah, you might take him on as a before and after.
1: He could have helped the guy out a little bit.
9: Yeah, no, but I was willing to, you know, give the guy a chance and stuff. But it was when he kissed me was the problem.
7: You kissing on the first date, or did you go out with him again?
10: Overbite, underbite.
1: Did he have a wet mouth?
9: I did kiss him on the first date. I figured nothing else is working, so I'm going to date like I dated in the 90s and not you know.
1: And if he was a good kisser, you might have gave him a second date.
9: Oh, he was such a bad kisser. You guys, he sucked both of my lips into his mouth and then bit down on them with his teeth.
10: Baby.
7: Was this your first kiss?
2: It might have been his.
1: This was the first kiss? Oh, my goodness. You got to be gentle with that. That's just a slight separation of the lips and a little bit of the tongue on the first one. Not a full, I'm going to suck your face into my mouth. That's for hot pleasure in the middle of the night.
7: How did you react? Did you slap him? What was the reaction then?
9: Well, you know, I pulled away and I thought to myself, well, maybe that was an accident.
1: But she went back for more.
9: And so I was like, okay, let's just see if it happens again. And it did. It was such an absolutely terrible, terrible kisser.
1: You should have did that to him, sucked his lips in and then bite him and see how he felt about that. And then you guys would still be together.
9: Well, if you look on the evolutionary chart, his lips were huge. There's no way. That's like eating and then the hot dog or something.
1: Was he white?
9: He was not. I think Spanish, maybe.
1: Spanish people have big lips.
9: I have no idea.
1: I didn't know that.
2: Everybody can get big lips now, Rob.
1: Oh, I yeah. That's
7: oh,
1: true.
7: Was they natural or was it
2: You can just do the Kylie Jenner lip challenge and your lips will be big real quick.
1: Get a little suction cup and suck your lips big.
2: Yeah.
7: So did he get a second date? I know he got a second kiss.
9: Oh yes, that was good. He did not get a second date because I did notice when he sat forward in his chair that his long sleeve collared button down shirt was tucked into his underwear.
1: Oh no, you can only tuck the t-shirt into your underwear. And then the collared shirt goes on the top of that between your underwear. Hold on. This is how you keep, you know how when you tuck in and it always starts riding up on you? If your underwear on, if you tuck your white t-shirt that's under your dress shirt, under that, and then your regular shirt goes between the underwear and your jeans or your pants, it doesn't ride up that way. I learned that in car sales school. But we need to take a break. We've got to talk to Gina a little bit about real estate here, but she doesn't have much to say.
11: Real estate's blowing up, but this is fun.
1: Yeah, so if we can keep our vampire on the phone for this segment too, let us talk for real estate for a couple minutes and then we'll pick it up and we'll all be able to howl at the Moondog together.
11: Yeah.
1: Does that work?
9: Works. Yeah, awesome.
1: All right, we'll be back at the Moondog Show.
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1: We're back on The Moondog Show. Mason Dixon, Amanda Jones Scott T, Gina Johnson Small here in the studio.
7: And host Robert.
1: Yes, Tanya Kennedy, who's been making us get belly laugh for the last couple segments. But
7: her pain is our humor.
1: But, yes, but contractually, I need to talk a little real estate for a minute and tell us about that. A real estate, I mean, you can even tell us about the hotel that maybe Tanya would have to stay if she met your man friend or any of that kind of stuff.
11: Well, yeah, we have a couple things to talk to Tanya about. But real estate-wise, I'm thinking with her dating site, are you using Forewarn or any kind of background check to see who you're meeting? Or does that company supply that for you? Because me as a realtor, I get to background check people to make sure they're safe so I know who I'm meeting. Do you get that?
9: I actually haven't used anything like that for myself. Coaching company says that they background check people, but I mean, who knows if they actually do or not.
11: No, like, yikes, because I'm thinking people you're going to date, they might want to background check you. You're like the devil. You're the Dracula.
1: A working girl.
11: So maybe we should check your background checks too. But real estate in South Haven seriously is booming. So if you're thinking about coming here, give me a call. I mean, even if it's not my listing, I'm happy to show you anything. Tell me what you're looking for. We'll get you pre-approved, get your letter, and I'll take you on some site showings. I have a place, it's a great place, Magician Lake in Dowagiac, Michigan. This place literally is on a beautiful piece of land. It's 50 feet of the lakefront, 160 of the channel. This is on a land lease. It's a 15-year revolving land lease. It's every 15 years automatically renews. It's $12,000 a year. Now, don't get crazy about that, but it's Magician Lake. It's magical. It's only about roughly, with everything included for your assessments on the dwelling taxes and your annual septic, it's $1,500 maybe a year to be here for the, you know what I mean? So just think about that. And that's a beautiful place. You could meet your magical guy on Magician Lake.
1: Yeah, there's a lot of married men on Magician Lake. And that was going to be my next question. Have in your dating travels and it happens all the time because men and women aren't honest about their profiles either. Have you run across one that end up being married after they hooked you up with them?
9: Absolutely. Not that the matchmaking company set me up with, but a lot of people off of the internet. It's wildly obvious when they're married.
1: Yeah. I'm still going to go back to the same thing. If you want to find a man, stop looking. It'll come to you.
11: I think it's just go to Menards and buy a ladder. I'm serious. I had so many guys talk to me.
1: Bring it out to the parking lot. Yeah, bring it to the parking lot and stand out in the parking lot. You will get a lot of attention.
11: No, you want to get the cart and you want to get the ladder from the back and just go around the store with the ladder and your little cart. Everyone's going to talk to you.
7: What?
11: Really, they will.
7: Have you ever talked to girls with a ladder in their cart?
10: No.
2: I've rarely been talked to when I go to Menards.
1: Now look at that hottie with the ladder. Let's go talk to her.
2: I can hardly find someone to help me at Menards.
11: Seriously, this is making me feel good because I'm just saying this. Yeah. And I was never looking for it at all. But, you know, there was another thing I wanted to mention about that kind of coincided with real estate and your dating life is the AI pictures. Like if I use an AI picture, I have to show the original picture on AI'd and then I can AI and I have to label it AI. Do you not have to label your AI picture so you know you have forehead man coming?
9: Yeah, I mean, I guess not. It doesn't come up with like warning on the profile on the dating app at all.
1: Yeah.
7: Hmm. Wait a second.
1: Looks like George Clooney and comes to the place like Ed Asner.
7: Gina, why are you using AI to show houses or your own realtor picture?
11: Well, if it's my listing and I'm taking pictures or I hire someone to picture, we can AI like furniture in there or something to make it look like how it would look like if it were furnished.
1: Sure.
11: Yes, but which is actually not there. It's just in that picture, but we have to have the original and then AI, it has to be labeled AI. Well, so I think there should be a thing, like if you're going to AI your face.
2: Yeah, that has to be hard for the staging companies then.
7: Yeah.
11: But the better is getting the staging.
2: Yeah.
11: Do people want to pay the price of paying the staging or are they willing to just accept me to do my AI fun and then label it as such to keep safe on MLS rules?
1: Yeah.
11: Mm-hmm. And they typically go with that.
1: Right. And in case we forget at the end, because we get on talking about houses for sex and dating and all that stuff. What is your contact info if someone needs to get a hold of you?
11: I am connecting people with home. It's Gina at GinaSouthhaven.com and it's South Haven Real Estate LLC. It's 269-767-1720 and I'm happy to help or answer your questions or lead you on the right way.
1: Okay. I was referring to our phone guest, not to you, about houses for horse for home. Well, we got about 2 minutes left. Anything that Mason, you want to make sure we hit before we have to howl at the Moondog and get out of here?
7: Oh, I'm. Let's just turn it back to Tanya. You must have another. What's your summer romance situation looking like?
9: Well, so far I'm just working a ton. It's nervous bride season, so it's getting into my busy season, and I don't really have a whole lot of access to men where I'm working because, well, they're either married or whatever. So, I'm not really sure what's next.
1: So summer is the blood cleaning season? Is that what you're saying?
7: For the brides.
9: Yeah, because, all the brides come in panicked because their skin isn't perfect.
1: Oh, I see, because they're dirty and they were also whores before they were getting married. And they had to get cleaned
10: up. So now we have the Frankenstein reference of the brides of Frankenstein. Oh, my goodness.
7: Scott T. don't see nothing the whole day, and when he does, it's a zinger.
1: We're hitting them all here. We had a very serious part of the middle hour of their show is very serious, so this is very nice to end it with a laugh for sure. But we've got about 1 minute left before we need to sign off, Mason. So I guess anything last we need to talk about with Tanya?
7: I don't know. Tanya, you got
1: any phone number for any men that might want to get a hold of you?
7: Yeah, you wanna dangle any of your handles out there so people can look up your profiles?
9: Oh yeah. I don't even know what my TikTok is. I'm so bad. Crystal Clear Spa on Instagram.
7: Oh, okay. And you drive around with either a skeleton or a chicken or something. What did you dress your skeleton up? She drives around with a skeleton in her car, and you wonder why she's single. And then she dressed it up like with this big fuzzy costume of some sort. What was that?
9: Yeah, so it's just this wearable blanket that I got off of TikTok shop, and it's got orange hair, which is, okay, I'm a redhead, so it kind of tracks. And it's fuzzy, and it's got big bulging eyes and huge lips. Yeah, it's a little unhinged, but people really laugh and point and take pictures and, just bringing a little smile to people's faces if they're a little crabby driving.
7: All right. Well, let's say this. If you want to meet Tanya Kennedy, you just reach out to themoondogshow.com and we will pre-select any eligible bachelors. Pre-screen that. We'll put Gina and Amanda on there as well as Scott, Rob and me, and we will find a good mate for you. So go ahead and send a message to themoondogshow.com. Amanda Jones, get us out of here.
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1: Yeah, yeah.
7: And don't forget about me, y'all. That's racingmason.com. Mm-hmm. And now at the count of three, including our special front porch guest all the way in Phoenix, Arizona, we all going to howl at the moon dog.
1: Yes.
7: Here we go. 1, 2, 3. Howl at the moon dog. Now we got the wolf man, too.
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16: Brought to you by the Town Crier Wire. In the newsroom, I'm Andrew Green. Hospital emergency departments around the country are reporting an increase in visits related to ticks as the summer gets underway. Dr. Robert Nolan is with the emergency department at Corwell Health South in St. Joseph and tells us visits to the ER because of ticks are not uncommon. He says people either show up because they have a tick that they want doctors to remove or they found a tick on themselves and don't know how long it's been there. Nolan says to remove a tick, use tweezers, get as close to the skin as possible, then just pull it off. He says ER staff look out for deer ticks the most because those are the bugs that carry Lyme disease. The department follows some time-related guidelines when it comes to treating someone who's found a tick.
18: We say as long as the tick has been on for less than 36 hours, there's no need for any treatment other than just taking those off. The challenge with ticks is a lot of times people don't know they have it on them, or they went camping the weekend before, and then somehow they scratch their head, and they're like, what's this weird bump, and they find a tick in their dark hair, or it's on their kid, and they have no idea how long it's there.
16: Nolan says if a tick's person's had a tick for 36 to 72 hours, the ER will give them a dose of antibiotics. If the tick's been there for longer than 72 hours, the patient will get a full two-week treatment. If you've been bitten by a tick, seek medical consultation, and then watch the site for a bullseye-like rash. The Berrien County Road Department is planning to repave a portion of Harbor Country Drive in New Buffalo this summer after receiving a request from local leaders to prioritize the work. We reported last week that New Buffalo Township Supervisor Michelle Hyde appealed to the County Board of Commissioners to work something out so that road could be fixed this year. At the time, it wasn't on the road department's construction schedule. Department Managing Director Mark Heiliger tells us there's been much discussion about Harbor Country Drive lately.
19: She wanted it done. I've actually spoke about 2 weeks ago. I spoke at their public meeting at their request on the whys and wherefores about Harbor County Drive. And then the week after that, or that Thursday after that meeting occurred, Michelle appeared at the public comment section at the county. And then shortly after that, I was made aware that there was a way to get this done.
16: Now that a few complaints have been made by the right people, that road is now back on the construction schedule for the year. There's no time frame for the work just yet, but contracts are being sought to get it done this year. It will involve milling out and replacing the top layer of asphalt on the road from I-94 to the New Buffalo city limits. The cost of the project will be $200,000. And a renovation project is now complete at Wonderland Cinema in Niles, giving the movie-going public more comfortable amenities. The theater's owner tells us they've replaced all the seats with newer pleather seats. They've also made adjustments to the concrete in the auditoriums to make the viewing experience more comfortable and improve the floors. The more than $250,000 project was just completed last week. In the newsroom, I'm Andrew Green.
20: Pleasant day today with lots of sun and highs in the low to mid 70s. Lake Michigan's waves staying low. Partly cloudy and cool tonight, lows upper 40s. We'll warm to the mid 70s tomorrow under bright sunshine. The next few days stay very pleasant and dry. Highs climb to the upper 70s Monday. Most of the week ahead will be spent in the upper 70s to low 80s. I'm WSBT 22 meteorologist Jessica Burns.
21: 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Brett Wachowski off this morning. I'm Phil McDonald. This morning we're going to recap the athletic seasons for Countryside Academy, Eau Claire, Michigan Lutheran, and Benton Harbor. Last show of the season. I want to thank Signature Dealer Group for hosting us throughout the year. I want to thank Sandra Kay's Bakery and Cafe as well for providing our breakfast danishes and muffins and cookies throughout the season, including today. If you get, you know, it's graduation time. If you got some graduation parties and you want some desserts, man, the only place you really want to think of is Sandra Kay's Bakery and Cafe. They will take care of you. We are going to start things off talking Countryside Academy athletics with Athletic Director James Haefeli. Good enough to come in and join us. We appreciate it. Good to see you.
0: Yeah, you too, Phil. Thank you. I appreciate it.
21: Always good to see you.
0: I'll restrain myself from the Sandra Kay's over there because it never starts with, well, it starts with one, but it never ends with one. So they do look good, though.
21: Like I told you off the air, Brett's not here today. So there's plenty to go around. So you can take a couple of them and still be safe. But no, thanks for coming on, boy. It's hard to believe another year we're wrapping up. It's, you know, you're back in August and September and October, things are creeping along, and then when you get to May, it's like, oh my gosh,
0: yeah,
21: that went fast.
0: Absolutely, yeah.
21: Yeah. Yeah. But yeah, we want to give you a chance to talk about some of the highlights, some of the accomplishments of the teams, the kids, your coaches, and stuff like that, and. You know, you offer a good deal of sports for a school the size of Countryside Academy, which is good to have.
0: Yeah, yeah, and we're growing. I mean, when I thought about one word that would describe where we're at right now in this 25-26 season, like you said, that's getting ready to wrap up, it's probably growth,
21: mm-hmm.
0: you know, in our participation numbers. And obviously the sports that we do with the co-op, you know, with you guys, that's a big part of the fall season, and we saw some growth there with football and soccer, and then jumping into the winter sports with boys basketball, we had some growth there, and track, the numbers were significantly up. So that really across the board, that was the trend that we saw and that we're continuing to see with our athletic programs right now is better participation numbers. And you know, that's a testament to, first and foremost, the athletes, you know, buying into what we're trying to do. And then,
21: right.
0: And then right there with the athletes, the coaches, you know, and then all the hard work, as you know, and time that they put in.
21: Mm-hmm. Yeah, you know, I mean, if I put the athletic director hat on and just talk to you one-on-one about that, and you hear from other athletic directors too, and nobody can put their finger on it, but it seems like the last couple of years, the number of girls wanting to play sports is not what it used to be, and I can't figure it out, because I mean there are a ton of amazing female athletes, but a lot of them just aren't interested in playing sports right now.
0: Yeah, we're seeing the same thing. That's really, you know, the next step for us is try and get a couple of our girls sports up and going again, and like you said, there's the athletic ability there, there's some interest, but you know, getting enough you know, enough bodies in place to field the teams and go through a season, you know, especially with basketball, because it is such a long season. We, you know, unfortunately, we haven't been able to do that the last 2 years.
21: Yeah.
0: We're pretty optimistic. We've had our volleyball program at the middle school level and our girls basketball program. As you know, it goes in cycles.
21: Mm-hmm.
0: And our incoming freshman class next year, we feel like we're going to be at a point where we'll have a volleyball and a JV girls basketball team. So
21: nice.
0: It's promising, but
21: yeah,
0: but like you said, it's just, you know, it's across the board, big school, small school, you know, medium sized schools,
21: exactly.
0: Girls sports for whatever reason, the numbers are down, as you know.
21: Mm-hmm. But you know, in a couple of years, it'll probably just explode.
0: Yeah, hopefully. Yeah.
21: Yeah, that's our hope. Yeah. Exactly. All right, we'll take a break. More coming up with Signature Dealer Group as we're recapping the school year, the athletic year for Countryside Academy in Benton Harbor as we continue on News Talk Sports 94.9 WSJM.
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21: 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I'm Phil McDonald, joined by James Hafley, the athletic director at Countryside Academy, as we recap the athletic season, the entire year for Countryside Academy. Are there any highlights that kind of stand out in your mind from this past school year?
0: Yeah, absolutely. I'll start with two of our seniors. You know, obviously, it's that time of year, graduation.
21: Yeah. And,
0: all those things. And we had two seniors that played sports all 4 years, and going through the graduation list, I found it pretty interesting. We had 32 in the graduating class, and these two guys were the only two that played sports for all 4 years.
21: Really?
0: So, yeah, so want to obviously give them a little praise, and the accolades have continued to come in for them. But Cam Rand, and you know Cam pretty well,
21: yeah.
0: He's a member of the, you know, the Twin City Sharks for 4 years. You know, it's kind of a, when I think about Cam, you know, I could spend probably all day talking about him and mm-hmm. his accomplishments. You know, he's just outstanding young man, does everything right. You know, he's just the epitome, the model of what a student athlete
21: exactly.
0: should be. You know, I'm as the athletic director, I wish we had more Cams. But then as the ISS teacher, I'm like, if we had more Cams, I might not have a job. So, I mean, I guess that's the catch 22 with him. But, you know, great young man, played, you know, football 4 years. I'm probably missing some of his accolades here that he accomplished. But all region, all state as a junior. An amazing 4-year career that he had. And then the other senior that's right there in terms of accomplishments and character and, you know, being a great role model was Michael Burnett. He played basketball for us for 3 years, did track for all four, just an outstanding young man. And both of those guys, you know, like I said, I can't say enough good things about them and, you know, the leadership. And really, you know, we talked about growth a little bit earlier. That, you know, those two have set the example. You know, those, mm-hmm. you know, as you know, the underclassmen will look up to the upperclassmen. You know, if they're setting the right example, and those two guys certainly did that for 4 years. So that was fun having them. In terms of team accomplishments, you know, starting with the fall sports, you know, with the co-op relationship that we have with OL and Michigan Lutheran. In football, another very competitive season, you know, under Coach Murphy. And we had 10 guys out there that were a big part of that.
21: Mm-hmm.
0: Soccer, like we were talking about right before the show, that the run they had to the district championship.
21: Yeah.
0: We had three freshmen that'll all be coming back next year, and we're a key, you know, part of that run, part of that team. Boys basketball made some huge steps forward there this year. We did expect that. You know, they were really young last year and playing a lot of freshmen and sophomores. And then this past season, ended up 11-11. And under Coach Charles Gentry, his leadership made some big strides forward there.
21: Boy, he's excited about this offseason, too.
0: He is, yeah. I tell you what, we are very blessed to have Coach Gentry. And, you know him because we came on earlier in the year. And he's excited about the underclassmen that we have. Didn't have a single senior on the team last
21: year.
0: And, And boys basketball, you know, I look at it probably, you know, a little bit from rose-tinted glasses with basketball because I'm a basketball coach. But, you know, that has been the most popular sport at Countryside, mm-hmm. you know, for quite a few years now. So,
21: right.
0: you know, it's kind of the flagship sport, I guess, if you will. So, you know, we've put some time and investment into that program and, you know, looking forward to this group of young men, see how they continue to develop and take those steps forward. Track, can't say enough good things about what our head track coach Caleb Oster did this year. He came in last year as his first year, had six kids, you know, did the best he could with what he's got, and then got it up this past season in year two, got it the participation numbers up to 20. You know,
21: wow.
0: So that program's really growing, and that's a, you know, that's a testament to his hard work and time that he's put in. So, you know, like I said, it's growth across the board, and we're hoping to keep that going. We expect to. You know, we got a good group of kids coming up on the boys and girls side from the middle school, so we're hoping those numbers continue to, you know, continue to grow in each sport. And, you know, with girls sports, you know, like we just talked about, trying to get basketball and volleyball going again, and we, you know, we're anticipating that we're going to be able to do that next year.
21: Mm-hmm. Well, with track as well, if you have the right coach that can talk kids into wanting to run, because I mean, I've got kids coming into my office that are in the track team. I don't want to run today. But then, you know,
0: our sport is your sport's punishment. Exactly. I think I saw a T-shirt. Right.
21: Yeah, like exactly. But as soon as they run one event and they set, you know, whatever their time was or distance or their final mark was, and then the next meet they improve on that, then all of a sudden, oh, I improved on that. Now I want to do this. All of a sudden, they kind of get bit by the bug.
0: Absolutely. And they kind of they jump around a little bit with events, mm-hmm. which is fine. I'm not a track coach. I don't, you know, I don't know the nuances of the sport as much. But what I saw this year is a lot of our track athletes were trying to feel out what event am I good at? What do I want to do? What, you know, in some cases, what's the path of least resistance? What's going to get me off the track the quickest? Everybody
21: exactly.
0: wants to be a sprinter.
21: Uh-huh. They do.
0: We could have put some people in the mile run or 2 mile runs, and they could have walked, and we could have scored points this year. But that's not my place to make those decisions. But no, you're absolutely right. You know, the clock doesn't lie. You don't have to worry about teammates passing you ball or, you know, not getting enough shots mm-hmm. or the referees making a, you know, a bad call. You know, it's a much more controllable sport within your own control. So
21: exactly, it's all you. Yeah. And you know, you got kids coming up. Oh, I got my PR, which is, you know, their personal record in a particular event. And I mean, that sense of accomplishment is so cool.
0: Yeah, absolutely. Yeah.
21: When they talk about that.
0: And Coach Oster did a great job of selling that this year. I mean, we're still competitive wise, not quite there yet. And, you know, the first step is getting more bodies out there. Mm-hmm. We had a lot of PRs this year. I wouldn't even be able to, you know, name all the different, you know, athletes that we had that PR, but he did a good job of making that the focus, the primary objective of getting better and
21: right.
0: improvement. And we saw that at the end of the year in some of those final meets with track.
21: Mm-hmm. Do you have kids come up to you during the year? You know, hey, Mr. Haefeli, can we add this sport? Can we?
0: yeah.
21: So do I.
0: Absolutely, yeah. And then the next day, it's a different sport. So I tell them, you know, there's always the opportunity to do fundraising if you really want to be an entrepreneur and get that going.
21: Well, I had one kid come up to me, I don't know, a couple of weeks ago, and they're in track. Can we do pole vault? It's like, you want to what? You want to do pole vault?
0: I don't know if we could afford the insurance on that
21: exactly.
0: one. I've heard some stories about that. You know, it can be a little treacherous.
21: Like, wow. I mean, that's an ambition right there. Yeah. All right. We'll take a break. We'll continue and wrap things up talking Countryside Academy Athletics. We continue from Signature Dealer Group. It's the coaches on News Talk Sports 94.9 WSJM.
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1: 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Brett Wilkowski is off today. James Hafley from Countryside Academy, good enough to join us today as we recap the school year athletically for the Cougars. You know, we were talking about the co-ops and that, and we co-op with you for football and soccer in the fall. And then this spring, I want to say it was one of the first track meets. One of the soccer players from your place, Christian, is on the track team, and I saw him running. But it's great to get to know the student athletes from, you know, another school like yours, and then you see them in another sport, and, you know, they're competing against you, but you're kind of pulling for them just because you know them personally from being on the team in the co-op.
2: Yeah, absolutely. I mean, as you just said there, you develop those relationships. And you know, sometimes I look at this generation, and as you know, we get older, and sometimes we get a little cynical of the younger generations. But, you know, I look at young people these days, and I think in general they're a lot friendlier in those rivalries than they were. I remember growing up in the 90s, and, you know, you just didn't see that very often.
1: Right.
2: And sometimes it got, you know, probably a little too, you know, nasty and mm-hmm. you know, unsportsmanlike.
1: Right.
2: But now I see, you know, and then the co-op has a big part with that and the dynamic that you just mentioned there, but I see those relationships, and that's ultimately what you look for with high school athletics. I mean, as a competitive, yeah, absolutely. Do you mm-hmm. want to win? Yeah, absolutely. But, you know, to develop those relationships and,
1: right.
2: you know, and demonstrate that sportsmanship, win, lose, or otherwise, I mean, mm-hmm. I think that's the most important thing. So that's fun to see.
1: Oh, it absolutely is. And it's fun just to, you get to know the personality of the kids. And, you know, here we are nowhere near their, you know, age group by any means. But it's infectious just to see how, you know, just their personalities and how much they're enjoying themselves and just conduct themselves as young adults.
2: Yeah, and what you just hit on right there, Phil. I mean, that's, you know, I've been at Countryside 4 years now. It's my second year as AD, and that's what I've seen there. It's just really good young people. I mean, mm-hmm. we're very blessed. I have to remind myself of that, and the coaches sometimes, and teachers when we're having conversations. We got really good kids here.
1: Yeah.
2: I mean, when you go to a charter school, as you know, just like when you go to a private school, you're choosing to go there.
1: Mm-hmm.
2: You're making a choice because you want a little different environment or a higher standards or whatever it may be. So in general, you get a student, a student athlete. If they choose to play sports, that's going to meet the standards and buy into the culture that you're trying to create. And we're pretty fortunate to have that at Countryside.
1: Yeah. Give you a chance maybe to talk about some of your coaches that have been on staff for you this year.
2: Yeah absolutely. You know, I know I've talked about Coach Gentry, boys basketball coach. He just completed his first year. And I don't say this with any exaggeration whatsoever. In 23 years of coaching as a basketball coach, I've never seen anybody come in and be able to inspire a group of young people like he has. I mean, just instant respect, instant credibility, and he brings that energy every day.
1: Yeah.
2: So we're very fortunate to have him. You know, I know we talked about our track program a little bit already under Coach Oster's leadership. I think this came out where there was a local story in the Herald Palladium during the track season. He ran the Boston Marathon. Came back, drove out there, ran the Boston Marathon, and then came back and was coaching our kids at a meet the next day. I mean, I guess when you're in your 20s, you can still do that.
1: Right.
2: He's got the background. He's got the lungs and the legs to do that.
1: Right, exactly. So, give him a couple years.
2: Yeah. But running is one of those sports. As you know, when you get older, you can still continue to do it. But,
1: mm-hmm.
2: You know, I mean, when you see a coach, when you see your teachers do that, that's pretty motivational. It's pretty inspirational. And obviously, he knows his stuff.
1: Mm-hmm.
2: I would be remiss not to include our girls coaches. Like I said, I know we haven't had girls sports in a couple of years, but it's not a lack of effort. You know, our volleyball program, they're doing open gyms. They have a full summer program, you know, planned out for this summer, middle school level last year with girls basketball and volleyball, like we talked about earlier, is promising because those are going to be our incoming freshmen next year. So, and especially with our volleyball program, they've been putting in the work and laying the foundation. So I expect that we're going to see a good return on that investment here in the next mm-hmm. In the next few years.
1: Yeah. Now, you've got the numbers playing middle school sports. It's just if they can keep the interest when they get into high school.
2: Yeah, absolutely. And then even though it is a co-op situation,

0: the things that, that Coach Murphy did. I know he's recently moved on, but I put him right there with Coach Gentry in terms of being able to, first and foremost, what he provides for our young men, what he provided for our young men.
1: Absolutely.
0: I mean, you know Pete really well. I mean, he just went above and beyond in helping our guys out, and I consider him a good friend. He's been very helpful in many ways. And then our soccer coach, Coach Stouty, great guy, very inspirational with our guys there as well. So, we're very fortunate to have good leaders, good coaches.
1: Right. Yeah,
0: developing our athletes.
1: It takes certain people to coach high school student athletes and set the expectations and have the kids just gravitate to them and I'll do anything you want, coach. It takes a certain person to earn that respect from the student athletes.
0: Absolutely, especially at this level. They're trying to feel out where they are in life and in many things, and they got a lot of challenges in some cases. And they're not going to always just be a football player, or just be a basketball player, but they're going to use that to develop other parts of their lives. So having that person, like you just mentioned, to help drive that interest, that's everything in most cases.
1: Mm-hmm. Well, it's always good to see participation from kids. It doesn't matter what the sport it is. I mean, I don't know if you get this sense, but at times it's like if you approach a student, it's like, hey, how about you try this sport? Go out for this sport. Oh, I don't know if I'm going to be very good at it. And I think sometimes kids think if they can't be the superstar, then they just don't want to play the sport. It's like you don't have to be the superstar in every sport.
0: Yeah, no, that's a great point. You know, get them to buy into a role,
1: as
0: we like to say as coaches. And I've always tried to take the angle of, the other things that it provides. Okay, you're probably not going to be a college athlete. Most high school athletes aren't. You're probably not going to be a pro athlete. Most high school athletes aren't.
1: Yeah.
0: But trying to get them to understand, okay, this is how this could help you beyond. The sales pitch, I guess, if you will. Trying to take that angle with it. Because, as a coach and athletic director or teacher, especially from a character standpoint, when you're around these young men and women on a consistent basis, who you would want on a team,
1: mm-hmm.
0: especially at a smaller school. Even if they're not going to be a starter or an all-conference, an all-state person, if they're going to be reliable, they're going to work hard, they're going to have the right attitude, you want that type of young man or young woman on your team.
1: Right, because if it's not for them, you may not have a sport to offer.
0: Absolutely, yeah.
1: All right, so it's been a great season for Countryside Academy. It sounds like there's some really good things to look forward to for next year.
0: Yeah, I think so. We're excited. Yeah, I think the future is bright.
1: Mm-hmm.
0: Looking forward to seeing what happens.
1: Absolutely. And we'll see if flag football becomes a possibility.
0: Yeah. It's growing, as you know.
1: It is, I know.
0: I mean, we'll have to have some co-op conversations here.
1: All right, always good to see you. Thanks for coming in.
0: Yeah, thanks, Phil. Appreciate it.
1: All right, we'll take a break. More coming up. We'll switch gears and talk All Clear Athletics coming up next on News Talk Sports 94.9 WSJM.
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3: 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But my daughters made me get checked out. 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
7: pleasant day today with lots of sun and highs in the low to mid 70s. Lake Michigan's waves staying low. Partly cloudy and cool tonight, lows upper 40s. We'll warm to the mid 70s tomorrow under bright sunshine. The next few days stay very pleasant and dry. Highs climb to the upper 70s Monday. Most of the week ahead will be spent in the upper 70s to low 80s. I'm WSBT 22 meteorologist Jessica Burns.
1: 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I want to thank Sandra Kay's Bakery and Cafe for the breakfast danishes and cookies and muffins today. And as always, too, just a phenomenal selection, phenomenal quality. Whether you have graduation parties coming up, and there's going to be a lot of them, think Sandra Kay's Bakery and Cafe. Guaranteed that if there's anything you have an idea about, thinking about doing, they can take care of you without a doubt. If you have any other special gatherings, or maybe not so special, you just want to treat yourself, Sandra Kay's Bakery and Cafe will definitely take care of you. Brett Witkowski off this week. I'm Phil McDonald, joined by Earl Cook, the athletic director at Eau Claire High School. Thanks for coming in.
8: Thanks, Phil.
1: Yeah, appreciate you coming in. Yeah, and I know you wear another, just like James when he left at Countryside wearing another hat, aside from athletic director and football coach, you wear another hat at Eau Claire. You're the director of the WAY program?
8: The WAY program.
1: Yeah.
8: I'm a teacher.
1: So. Okay. What is that, the WAY program?
8: WAY program is it's kind of a combination of credit recovery and an online classes for kids who don't fit in the traditional classroom setting. And, you know, last two nights ago, we had graduation and one of our coaches, Landon, Bethkin, you know, Landon, his brother, Cody, he did 11 credits in the last 5 months and graduated. I mean, it was just, and it's all, you know, it's a really cool thing to see these kids come up, you know? And so, yeah, that's a lot of fun.
1: Oh, I'll bet.
8: So last night at, I don't know, it was 11:30, a kid was texting me, says, I can't get this assignment turned in.
1: it just sounds like a situation with everything that you have going on, the WAY program, athletic director, football coach, very busy, but when you step back and think about it, it's worth it, isn't it?
8: It is. It's funny because at graduation, I realized, like, why did I become a teacher, you know, and it was to have an impact on kids.
1: Yeah.
8: And, you know, sometimes you need that readjustment. So that was a good night, watching those kids graduate, watching kids that I thought they would never graduate, graduate.
1: Yeah, you go off to them, you know what? I got to be honest with you. Never thought I'd see this day. I get you there. Well, you know, we want to give you a chance to talk about some of the highlights, individual and team-wise. And you and I were just talking off the air. As soon as you're done with this segment, you're heading up to Hudsonville. And when I'm done with the show, I'm going to head up to Hudsonville for the track state finals. Man, what a performance your track team has had this year.
8: Well, I mean, your kid in the hurdles. I mean, that kid, he's
1: fun.
8: Yeah, he is a good hurdler. So at regionals, we had two kids set school records. Elijah Marlow, he set it in the 200.
1: Okay.
8: And I think he was on here, but I don't think they could hear it. He didn't know he broke the school record.
1: Yeah.
8: And then Melvin Davis ran the 400, and he broke his record. Again, he's only a sophomore. And you asked, like, did he know he broke the record? And he said, yes, I did.
1: I mean, I remember that.
8: Yeah, and when he came across the line, you could tell, like, he knew it, too. So Melvin and DeQuarius Travis are... They went one and two a regional, so they're both at state in the 400. Elijah and Adarion Fort, they are going in the 100. They both qualified. And then Adarion and Elijah and then Devin Hill, all three, they went 1-2-3 in the 200.
1: Wow.
8: And they all qualified for the 200 for state, and then our 4x1 team, our 4x2 team, and our 4x4 team, they all won, and they're all going, they're at state today too. So, and our 4x4 team cut 11 seconds off.
1: I remember you guys talking about that when they were on. It's like, that's just incredible to cut 11 seconds.
8: And we had two kids that really had never really run the 400,
1: really?
8: And so they've had 2 weeks of really preparing for it, and they cut some time off. So it's going to be interesting to see what happens today.
9: Yeah.
8: I was really hoping for a hot day. And we're not going to get it, though.
9: No. But no, I am. I'm looking forward to going up and pulling for Ben in the hurdles from Our Lady of the Lake, but pulling for your kids too, because you know what?
8: Thank you.
9: What's great about our conference is the small school conference that it is you get to know the coaches more and the opposing student athletes more on a personal level. So getting a chance to meet them and talk to them, it's like man, I want to just go and pull for Eau Claire and for Ben and the hurdles.
8: Exactly. And that's the best part is that when my daughter went to state 3 years in a row in track, and she was Division I, but it was at St. Joe. And, we're seeing schools from Oak Park and, mm-hmm. Renaissance, which is probably the best program in the state.
9: Yeah.
8: And it's schools you'd never see. And we end up sitting next to the parents of both these daughters, both these girls that competed against my daughter,
9: mm-hmm.
8: and we didn't know each other, and we were at Grand Rapids Elite, and we got to know each other.
9: Okay.
8: As our daughters went 1, 2, 3, and then at state, So it was a lot. You're right. You get to meet people you'd never think you'd meet. Mm-hmm. You'd never cross paths with them, and then you start cheering for each other's kids,
9: right.
8: And even though you're running against them, you're mm-hmm. right. It's a cool thing.
9: Yeah.
8: So.
9: I don't remember if it was last year's state meet or 2 years ago when I was there, watching our kids and then seeing your kids compete and then Landon Rogers in the distance for River Valley. And they're competing against, Kalamazoo Hackett. They're at the state meet. And I'm pulling for your guys and Landon and our kids. And somebody said, well, shouldn't you be pulling for Kalamazoo Hackett since they're in the diocese? I said, probably. But no, I don't know their kids. So, I may have to go to confession now that I admit that, but I'm pulling for Eau Claire and River Valley and New Buffalo and, Michigan Lutheran and Our Lady of the Lake,
8: So Hackett's their pick to win it today. Really needed a hot day because they're, because they're long distance, that distance runner they got. I mean, he runs, the mile, the 2 mile, and then he's in the 4x4. And I'm trying to remember, I think he runs the 800. And he had the fastest split going in the regionals.
9: Yeah.
8: And Melvin just blew by that kid. I mean, the kid, it was his fourth event. I mean, he's run that many laps at that point.
9: Yeah,
8: was it
9: right.
8: 12 laps, 13 laps at that point? So, the kid had to be tired. we're kind of hoping for a really hot day to make him even more tired.
9: Right.
8: But, they are the favorite to win. We got a chance, just like Barron Springs did a couple of years ago. When,
9: yeah.
8: If you got the sprinters, you can win a state meet. That's mm-hmm. all you need.
9: Right. Yeah. You hear a couple of times a coach will say, I went to the state meet with 2 or 3 kids and we wound up winning the state championship. Because you can do it with low numbers, but you're bringing quite a few kids. So, yeah, I can't wait to get up there and see them compete.
8: Yeah, well, my daughter was a senior at St. Joe's. Boys won state that year.
9: Yeah.
8: And, nobody was expecting it. They didn't do well at regionals. They got the state. And then somewhere along the way, they're like, hey, wait a minute. We got a chance at this.
9: Yeah.
8: And Rose rearranged the 4x4 team. And the three teams that were 1, 2, and 3 at state at that moment were in the third heat of the 4x4.
9: Ah.
8: And whoever won it would be the state champ. Well, St. Joe was in first. They had to win. And those three teams all ended up placing in the third heat in the 4x4.
9: Holy
8: so you just
9: cow.
8: You just never know what's going to happen.
9: No, you don't. No. But it's great to, talk to the kids. And you mentioned setting a school record and PRs and stuff like that when their face lights up, talking about their accomplishments. There's just something special about track.
8: There is. It's a lot of fun.
9: Yeah. Yeah, it really is. All right, we'll take a break. And obviously track is a highlight right now for Eau Claire, but spending plenty of other highlights to talk about as we wrap up the school year athletically for Eau Claire High School. Athletic Director Earl Cook is joining us here at Signature Dealer Group on Napier Avenue in Benton Harbor. 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
1: Thank you.
9: During the next commercial break or when you're done for the road heading to Hudsonville. Fuel yourself up a little bit.
1: Yeah.
9: So we were talking about the accomplishments of the track team and the individuals, individual or relays competing in Hudsonville for the state championship today, but still so many other highlights of the year for Eau Claire. And what are some of the things that kind of stick out to you, whether it be individual or team-wise that kind of stick out?
8: So first of all, we've hired some new coaches, and you know, we've always, our female sports have always struggled. We've always, besides our soccer team, we always have problems getting kids out.
9: Yeah.
8: And Dimitrik Haynes, our head basketball coach, mm-hmm. his wife is now our girls basketball coach.
9: Okay.
8: Brittany Glenn, and she's our softball coach also. And she's built a good core group of girls. They really like her. And one of our assistants, Christina Blackmore, she's a teacher at our school, which is excellent. It's good to have it. And she is unbelievable. Like, I don't care what AD you are, she's the person you want on your staff. You know, she's always like running things by me, and she's excited about things. She's, you know, she's coaching high school, but she went and recruited all these middle school kids to do sports.
9: Okay.
8: So she is fantastic. So we're really looking forward to that next year, what those two are going to do, you know, really bring some Christine is also going to be our volleyball coach, assistant volleyball coach.
9: Okay.
8: And Casey Aaron is going to be our new varsity volleyball coach. And she's young. She graduated a couple of years ago. But her, you know, she loves kids. The kids love her. So we're looking forward to that. And we just hired a new wrestling coach, Joseph Boyer.
9: Okay.
8: Joseph runs a club down in Niles. He's doing an outdoor tournament
9: really?
8: At their municipal baseball field. So this summer, and it's he's going to wear me out. I can tell you that right now. And he met the kids, and the kid, he's just a magnet for kids. Kids just love him. He loves kids. When we interviewed him and I called the references, you're going to love this guy. The kids love this kid. And so he ends up being friends with Dimitrik and Brittany, and they were like, oh, I'm so glad you hired him. And the kids have met him. And, you know, wrestling's always been probably our strongest sport
9: for 40 years. About that this morning, getting ready for the show, it's like, you know, there are so many sports that stand out, but this history of wrestling at Eau Claire.
8: Warren Hartman was there for, 30-some years and just did a great job. And, you know, then we've gone through some coaches. You know, we had our last coach, Nick, did a great job with the kids, got the girls program started. And then before him was Collins, and He took kids to state, which we hadn't been to in a long time. And now Joseph is coming in. So, you know, we have five girls, and they're all really good wrestlers. Mm-hmm. And we've got five freshmen coming in, and they all had winning records in eighth grade, and they mostly wrestled boys.
9: Okay.
8: So, you know, we're going to have somewhere between 10 and 12 girls.
9: Wow.
8: Which, you know, that puts you in a whole different, because now with state the way it is, mm-hmm. you know, now you compete for a team state, and there's only one division for girls.
9: Okay.
8: So, you know, the Ottawas and the schools like that that show up with 20 kids, you're like, you know, for a school our size to have 10 or 12 girls,
9: yeah.
8: you know, that's a big deal. So, and then, you know, our boys team, we're going to have right around 12 kids. And I don't think our oldest will have one junior, and all the rest will be sophomores and freshmen. So, you know, that should be good. We have a kid named Josiah Nickens. He's going to be a sophomore. Like, he's going to be a stud wrestler. He beat the kid from Decatur, from Marcellus, that placed at state last year.
9: Really?
8: And that fueled that kid the rest of the year, too. And in football, he's going to be a beast for us. So we're looking forward to, you know, him moving up. And I know that Joseph's got hit, and the kid's a heavyweight, and he's just all natural. So there's a lot to develop with the kid. So that's right. A good thing. So
9: sounds like Demetri better watch out as far as him recruiting kids away from basketball and wanting to wrestle instead.
8: Well, I'll tell you, you know, it's Mikey Clark, who's one of our linemen, is on the basketball team. Mikey's like, yeah, I better go to wrestling. I'm like, Mikey, you weigh 340 pounds. You can't wrestle. Said, you're going to have to lose 60 pounds, dude.
9: So he's going to stay with basketball?
8: I don't think so.
9: Oh, boy, well, you mentioned Demetri, too, and the accomplishments of the basketball team and how they really came out at the end of the year, especially in districts.
8: They finally got healthy, and that was, and, you know, Demetri is an excellent coach, and I think a lot of people would have a lot of knee-jerk reactions the way the season started. We had some kids hurt. We're a very young team. They made some really stupid mistakes. And Demetri just stayed with them. And, you know, those kids that were making the mistakes at the beginning of the year were draining threes at the end of the year. Obviously, Melvin Davis, you know, he's sophomore, and he led the team in scoring. And then, you know, DeQuarius, Travis, they're both at state today. DeQuarius really turned it on, and he was a great leader throughout the season. But then Christian Branch, at the end of the season, I mean, he was nailing it during the districts, which he real kind of struggled through the season, but Demetri stayed with them. And, you know, I go to their practices and he never gets down. He doesn't get down on the kids. He's stern, you know, he's a great coach, but he stays positive and really kept building the kids up. So, you know, we're blessed to have a really good coach, and we're blessed to have some really good kids that stuck with it, because it would have been easy just to give it in, and they didn't.
9: So, and young kids.
8: Yes, they are.
9: Which to the rest of us, like, oh, man. It's going to be a long year.
8: I don't know about that. You guys are pretty good. You got a good coach.
9: It's going to be a fun year. I mean, if you like basketball, I think the BCS is going to be a pretty competitive.
8: Oh, yeah. And consider, I mean, talk about young Howardsville.
9: That's what James and I were talking about a little earlier.
8: Because they had a seventh grader and an eighth grader on the varsity team. So...
9: Oh,
8: and they
9: man.
8: Were good.
9: Yeah.
8: So.
9: Yeah, they were tough. All right, we'll take a break. We'll come back and wrap things up talking All Clear Athletics as we recap the school year for the Beavers with Athletic Director Earl Cook as we continue from Signature Dealer Group. It's the coaches on News Talk Sports 94.9 WSJM.
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9: The coaches on News Talk Sports, 94.9 WSJM from Signature Dealer Group. It's Phil McDonald, Brett Wachowski off this weekend. Earl Cook, the athletic director at All Clear, is joining us, recapping the athletic season for the Beavers. We've been talking about some of the highlights and the spring sports and the winter sports. You go into to the fall as well. And was this past year or was it last year, your first year back with soccer?
8: So this was, we had just had our second year.
9: Okay.
8: And it was an interesting season. Our Dave Nelson is our coach. He's also our girls coach now too. Mm-hmm. He does a great job with the kids.
9: Yeah.
8: But we probably should have thought a little bit harder before we had a boys soccer in. This next year we have 18 or 19 kids signed up just from the middle school are moving up.
9: Okay.
8: So we should be set with numbers, but last year was he would come over to me and we're on the football field and he's like, "Hey, I only have 8 kids. You two are going to play soccer today." So I'm looking forward to not having that.
9: Yeah,
8: like on Thursday the night before a game, like, okay, quarterback, center, guard, go over there and play soccer.
9: My gosh.
8: And they don't know what they're doing and they're like looking at me. I'm like, "I just kicked the ball. I don't know what I'm doing either." So, but yeah, Dave's got. He's going to have a 20 plus kids playing. We're going to be young, mm-hmm. But Dave's really good with the kids and the kids are excited. I mean, yesterday we were in field day and all the eighth graders are coming to me. "We got soccer, right? I'm like, yeah, we have soccer. Don't worry. We got it. So yeah, they're excited about that. Our girls, we had a really good player for 2 years, Brandy, and the bad part about it was the rest of the girls would just sit and watch her play.
9: Ah.
8: And, when she got on the field, she was normally one of the top 2 or 3 players on the field at the time.
9: Mm-hmm.
8: But, she didn't play. She graduated last year, so the girls had to step it up. And I thought they did great this year. We had some girls that had never played soccer that came out, and so it was... I'm not gonna sit here and tell you I know a lot about soccer. I'm still learning the rules myself.
9: Mm-hmm.
8: But I was really proud of our girls. They went to districts. We went against Bridgman. 2 years ago we would have got beat. It would have been 12. It would have been 8-0 and been the first half, and the game would have been called. And first half it was 0-0, and they beat us 3-0. But even the Bridgman coach came across and said, "Wow, really shocked by your girls. That's a huge improvement." So. But we lost 5 seniors, and they were mostly defensive players. And, we had a goalie brand new this year. She had 31 saves in one game.
9: Wow.
8: So, and by the end of the year, she was only having 7 or 8 because the defense had stepped it up so much. Hannah Johnson was one of our girls, and, she was the enforcer down there. She's just, someone would come down, and she would take the ball from them.
9: Yeah.
8: So, yeah, I mean, it was... It was really cool season.
9: Oh yeah, absolutely. I feel bad because I can't remember his name, but the young man you had play soccer last year and also ran cross country, super personality too. He was a great kid.
8: Yeah, Alejandro Lemos.
9: Yes,
8: yeah.
9: Alejandro. Yeah,
8: yeah.
9: Mm-hmm. Just got to know him from running cross country, and I saw him the first time we played soccer. Go, you play soccer too, huh? I mean, really nice kid.
8: Yeah, he. He went state last year in cross country.
9: Mm-hmm.
8: I talked to him the day before. I'm like, "So you know what you're getting into?" He's like, "Just another cross country meet." I'm like, "All right." So on that following Monday, I was like, "So how was your weekend?" He's like, "It's all right." I said, "Did you do anything special?" He's like, "No, I just hung out." I'm like, "You just hung out?" He's like, "Yeah." I was like, "You didn't do anything this weekend?" He's like, nah, I went to church, you know. I was like, what about Saturday? He's like, ah. I'm like, you didn't go to a state meeting? He's like, oh, yeah. That's Alejandro. That's just the way the kid is. And then he proceeded to tell me how awesome it was. And he's like, it was unbelievable. It was better than Portage. And
9: oh, yeah.
8: So, you know, that was pretty cool. But just the fact that he told me he did nothing. You know.
9: Right. Yeah. Cross country. Oh, yeah. That's hilarious. Football, do you have quite a few guys coming back? Or is it going to be kind of a young season?
8: We're going to be a very young team.
9: Okay.
8: It seems like we are every year. I don't know how that keeps working out. I think we have three seniors.
9: Okay.
8: So we have Corey Rosenberg, Mikey Clark, and then Caden Gill. And Corey just started playing football last year. Caden's got a couple of years in his belt, but Mikey's been a starter. This would be his fourth year as a starter.
9: Okay.
8: He's been going to camps with Mike Wolford, who was out at Dowagiac, and now he's at Lakeshore.
9: Oh, yeah.
8: He's a line coach. And so Mike has taken Mikey with him just because Mike was at Eau Claire. Mm-hmm. And, you know, they were like, yeah, Mikey's going to be one of the better offensive linemen at these camps. And they switched him to defense, and he's ended up being the defensive lineman of the camp.
9: Really?
8: Twice now. So, and the one was over in Detroit, and the other was in Battle Creek, and I think he's been a total of four.
9: Wow.
8: So, you know, we don't have the linemen to do it, but we're going to have to figure out somewhere where Mikey is on defense. So, he played defense one game last year, and Matt Johnson's son, Austin.
9: Uh-huh.
8: So, Austin is a pretty small kid.
9: Right.
8: And he ran... He's running the ball, and Mikey just picked him up and just drove him to the ground. And then Mikey gets up and goes, Austin, I'm so sorry I did that to you. Or August. I'm sorry, it's August. And we could hear it. We're like, is he apologizing? And then I found out it was Matt's kid. I was like, okay, good. Okay. And I'm staring at Matt, and Matt's like waving across the field. I'm like, oh, we're good. But that's Mikey. So.
9: Yeah. Oh, that's outstanding.
8: And then Melvin will be our quarterback.
9: Okay.
8: And Melvin will be a junior. We've changed our offense for Melvin.
9: Uh-huh.
8: And, you know, we're going to have to work on it this summer. But it's, you know, we're going to have to surprise teams to win football games.
9: Okay.
8: We know that. So, you know, I'm not going to say we're going to struggle, but we're both in the same boat. You know, there's five teams that we know we're going to have our best game of the season, and they're going to have their worst game of the season, because all five of them go to state every year. You know, Martin wins state every year. And then, you know, there's four games that we can compete in. So, you know, that's what we're looking forward to. We're playing you guys the first game of the year. You know, really hoping your coach doesn't understand eight-man football yet.
9: That's a good point. We'll find out game one.
8: I'm sure I'll have it down, but we're like, if it's the first game, maybe you won't get it. So,
9: oh, man. Well, before we let you go, are there any other highlights that we haven't talked about? That...
8: So we got a couple girls. Braylon Whitehead, she has been, you know, the for volleyball, basketball, and for softball, she has been probably our best player. And so she's going to be a senior. And, you know, we're looking forward to Braylon. She really likes our coaches, and that's huge.
9: Mm-hmm.
8: You know, T.I. Ferry left a couple of years ago, retired, and that just left a huge gap in our girls' sports. And really feel good about these coaches and for these kids. I mean, I've, you know, we've had good coaches, but they just haven't connected.
9: Right.
8: And so, you know, I'm hoping Braylon and then Olivia Williams, she'll be another senior, and she does two of the sports. She does softball and volleyball. Really hoping that, you know, they have a great season just for them.
9: Mm-hmm.
8: And then Ariana Townsend, this girl got seven letters last year.
9: Wow.
8: Yeah. And so she went, and I kept telling her, like, you got to slow down. And then she only got one this year.
9: Yeah. Well, you told her to slow down.
8: Yeah. So she just, I think now she's evened it out.
9: Mm-hmm.
8: And, like, she wrestles, plays basketball, and cheers.
9: Okay.
8: And then she played softball and ran track.
9: Wow.
8: And then, so, you know, I think, you know, who knows, maybe she'll run cross country volleyball and cheer again. Mm-hmm. So, and you know, maybe she'll play soccer. I don't know. It's just girls crazy.
9: If you offer it, she'll play.
8: But she's a hard worker, and she has a great attitude about it. So, you know, on the girls' side, we're looking for a lot of improvement, you know, and it's always good to see those girls at practice smiling, having fun, you know, and as an AD, that's good to see. You want to always see your kids having fun.
9: Right. Yeah, you don't want to see them, you know, walking around miserable and just, oh, I wish I hadn't done this. Now, that's the last thing you want.
8: Yeah, like the football team, they're always walking around looking at their coach thinking, what a jerk. I don't want the other coaches to be like that.
9: Who do we talk to about this guy?
8: Trying to get him fired for years.
9: Well, I know you got to get to Hudsonville, so we'll let you go. Always good to see you. Thanks for coming on, and I'll probably see you up there.
8: All right, Phil. Thank you very much.
9: If I don't, tell your guys good luck for me.
8: Will do. Go Beavers.
9: Go Beavers. All right. Good to see you.
8: Thanks, Phil.
9: All right. We'll take a break. We'll come back. We'll talk Michigan Lutheran Athletics coming up next on News Talk Sports, 94.9 WSJM FM, Benton Harbor, St. Joseph.
17: ABC News, I'm Chuck Sievertson. No word from the FBI about whether there's a foiling of a potential airline hijacking last night. The FBI says only that several law enforcement officers aboard a United flight from Chicago to Minneapolis grabbed and handcuffed an unruly passenger. The flight was diverted to Dane County, Wisconsin. On the air traffic control recording, a controller tells another pilot of a potential hijack.
18: Is that the situation where we might have to close the airfield?
17: That is not confirmed. On the U.S.-Iran talks, a posting on social media on X from the military advisor to Iran's supreme leader accuses President Trump of making excessive demands in negotiations. Defense Secretary Pete Hegseth in Singapore today.
19: Any deal that the president is willing to make, he's only going to make it if he believes it's a great deal.
17: Rescued five miners trapped more than a week in a cave in Laos. Two other miners are still missing. This is ABC News.
7: A pleasant day today with lots of sun and highs in the low to mid-70s. Lake Michigan's waves staying low. Partly cloudy and cool tonight, lows upper 40s. We'll warm to the mid-70s tomorrow under bright sunshine. The next few days stay very pleasant and dry. Highs climb to the upper 70s Monday. Most of the week ahead will be spent in the upper 70s to low 80s. I'm WSBT 22 meteorologist Jessica Burns.
9: 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Brett Witkowski is off this weekend. And Kevin Lemke, the athletic director at Michigan Lutheran, is good enough to join us. Thanks for coming on.
20: Yeah, thanks for having me. Appreciate it.
9: Yeah, my pleasure. It's you know, the last show of the season, and each one of us have some place to go as soon as we're done. I mean, Earl's going to track. You're going to what? Softball
20: today.
9: Done. Yeah. And, you know, I know James Hafley's off into something shortly, and I got to imagine Danny Jennings is going to be jutting off someplace as soon as his thing is done. But we appreciate you coming in and taking some time. And we were talking off the air, you, me, and Earl, as far as the state meet for track. This is what, only your second year with track, and you've got kids already competing at the state meet.
20: Yeah, I mean, yeah, this is our second year. Even last year, for our first year, we had basically the same teams going up there, our relay team, and then we have a long jumper, Thor Swisher, who's going again once again this year, is competing in that, and then we have another long jumper, Isla Hendrickson, who's competing today, and then our 4x100 relay team. So we're excited. Yeah. I'm really proud of them. So.
9: Yeah, that's awesome. Anyway, that's just one of the many highlights for the season. But I had mentioned to you before we got going here as well the other night for soccer, your young ladies defeated Brandywine for the district championship, and I was really happy for your head coach, Sarah Jackmeyer.
20: Yeah, and her brother. And her brother, yeah. Our head coach, Sarah Jackmeyer, assistant her brother, Paul, and I had a rough past few weeks with their mother passing away, and what a highlight to win a district championship in the way they did, and I'm so proud of them, and happy for the Jackmeyer family.
9: Yeah. Yeah, absolutely. We talk about some of the highlights, and I think a lot of times it's tough looking back to the fall. It's like, wow, that was quite a while ago. But throughout the year, fall, winter, spring, are there any particular highlights that kind of stand out in your mind for athletics?
20: Yeah, thinking about the fall sports, so we had our boys' soccer team really improve this past season. We're a little disappointed, and we didn't do as well as we thought in the district championship or tournament with Our Lady beating us, but we'll get them next time.
9: There's always next year.
20: There's always,
9: right?
20: Next year, yeah, absolutely. Our volleyball team did really, really well. Mm-hmm. Got a great group of girls, younger group. We're going to lose some seniors, but got some freshmen coming in that are really good, and we're getting excited about that. We won our conference championship, district championship, and then really, really close one at regionals. And again, we're just super proud of them. They work hard, and Terry Elder does a great job leading that team. And even golf, Lola Vandermarkt went to state this year, again, second year in a row. She did really well. She's a great golfer. She can beat me, I'm sure. I'm not very good.
9: Good. You and I are in the same boat.
20: If it goes straight, that's a miracle.
9: If I can hit it, it's a miracle. But oh, congratulations to her.
20: Yeah. Oh, yeah. Absolutely. I'm proud of her. And moving on to our winter sports, our girls basketball team once again represented well for us, and didn't quite get the district championship, but made it to the final round. So that was good. Boys championship, our season was really, really well. Matt Herbst does a great job leading that group, and we've actually had three teams once again this year.
9: Right.
20: Yeah, our JV1, JV2, and so we got a lot of boys that want to play basketball, and we want to be able to play, and so that's a good opportunity for them. They won the conference championship, and then we're a little disappointed in the districts, losing to Eau Claire, but we got
9: that was a tough one.
20: That was a tough one. Yeah, we just did not play well. Claire played a great game, mm-hmm. Hit the shots that they needed to hit, and kudos to them for that. So it's a humbling lesson for us, but we're going to come out even better next year. So looking forward to that.
9: You'll have a lot of, I don't want to say young, but younger players from this year's boys basketball team that are coming back.
20: They're coming back.
9: That sting doesn't go away.
20: No, they're going to remember that, and Coach Herbst will make sure they remember that.
9: Yeah.
20: As well. Yep. Oh, we've got a lot of potential there. So Connor Olson, Thor Swisher, Ethan Agert, going to be our good senior leadership. It's going to be fun to watch.
9: I think, yeah. So. Absolutely. You know, when you've got, you know, the varsity and then JV1, JV2 for boys basketball, does that pretty much entail every boy in the school?
20: Oof, pretty close.
9: Yeah,
20: we've got like over 40 boys there that participate in basketball. That includes gives our international kids a chance to participate, because some of them have never even touched the ball before, and they just want to participate, and so it was fun to watch them play, and especially if they make a basket, you know, the crowd's cheering for them, and it's a lot of fun.
9: That has got to be a really cool feeling when you have an international student attending the school, didn't know anything about the sport, but they want to give it a try, and they do, and they enjoy it. And, you know, even if they don't score, but if they're enjoying the whole, process and everything, man, that's so rewarding, isn't it?
20: Oh, it is. It is, absolutely. Just to see them practice and play with a smile on their face, and even when they get that opportunity to go in, it's just a lot of fun for them, and it's fun. It's fun to watch, be a part of that.
9: You mentioned, girls golf. And, you know, at any school, it's just, you know, the marquee sports are the ones that everyone talks about. They talk about basketball, they talk about football, they might talk about soccer. But, you know, at Michigan Lutheran, it's just girls golf has quietly been a very sustainable sport for you guys.
20: Yeah, Yeah, we've had at least 5-6 girls over the past number of years that have participated, and we're gonna miss Lola for sure, but we've got some younger girls that are coming up that are gonna feel kind of fill in shoes, and it's gonna be fun to watch too.
9: I hate to bring it up because somebody might then come to you early next week, but have you ever had any guys come up to you and say, hey, we have a guys team?
20: Oh, absolutely.
9: Yeah, have you?
20: Absolutely. Yeah, they're definitely wanting to have it, and we're thinking about it. We'll see how what happens.
9: Right.
20: But
9: easier said than done, isn't it?
20: Easier said than done. I mean, that'd be another spring sport, right?
9: Right.
20: And we're already got a lot of things going on in the spring with adding track last year, and we only have so many buses available and vans available.
9: Oh, I can feel your pain on that one.
20: Oh, yeah, I bet, yeah.
9: All right, we'll take a break. More coming up as we continue to highlight the season this past school year athletically for Michigan Lutheran Athletics. We continue from Signature Dealer Group. It's the coaches on News Talk Sports 94.9 WSJM.
0: Every year, United Way of Southwest Michigan recognizes the people who give their time, their energy, and their heart to make this community better. 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
9: The coaches on News Talk Sports 94.9 WSJM from Signature Dealer Group on Napier Avenue in Benton Harbor. I want to thank Sandra Kay's Bakery and Cafe again for our breakfast treats, our danishes and cookies. And Kevin, help yourself. I've been telling guys that have been on the show, Brett's not here today, so you've got a pretty good selection.
20: More for us then.
9: Exactly. If Brett were here, the selection would be a lot smaller, but gotta love the guy. But, help yourself. And thank you to Sandra Kay's Bakery and Cafe. If you have any graduation parties coming up or any special get-togethers, or just for you, just think Sandra Kay's. They go out of their way to take care of you no matter what the needs are. We'll continue our conversation as we highlight the athletic year for Michigan Lutheran Athletics. And Kevin Lemke, the athletic director, is good enough to join us. And we were talking it off the air as far as, adding, sports and this. And, kids will ask you about adding sport. And in a perfect world, man, you would love to offer whatever the kids want to do, but then you got to look at the student population. I mean, if you're a school of 1,000, students, that's one thing. If you're a school of 200, 150, 150, then there's certain other things you have to take into account.
20: Yeah, we've got some girls that are doing track and soccer, and I mean that's a busy week for them, dueling like that. And I mean, there was a couple weeks where they were doing something every day. I had a competition every day, and so that's a lot. Kudos to those girls for being willing to do that. But it's tough when you only have so many people, and it's nice to be able to offer all the sports, right. but you got to be realistic at times too.
9: Mm-hmm. You do, and boy, in this spring too, we're going to be hosting the baseball and softball all-conference meeting next week. But you just take a look at what your baseball and softball teams have done this year, too.
20: Yeah, we're really, really happy about progress that both teams have made. We're a really young softball team, and some really young, some sophomores that are that are some standouts. We've got Addison Peppers, who's one of our best pitchers that we've had at Mills.
9: Wow.
20: So, she's doing really well, and she's going to be on the mound today. We're going to face Bridgman today in Decatur. So that's where I'm going to be heading pretty soon. So I'm looking forward to seeing the team compete there. Baseball's done really well too, and we've got a couple senior leadership there that we're going to be missing, again, a younger team, and so they've really progressed throughout the year. I'm just happy about what's going on there, and excited to see how what they do today too. They're going to be in Marcellus, so we'll see what happens.
9: One thing that stands out to me, that it amazes me with the size of Michigan Lutheran, give or take in the area of what, mid 100, like 150?
20: Yeah, about 131 ended the school year with. Yep.
9: And the sustainability of these sports, boys basketball has been so good for so long, girls basketball has been so good for so long, and soccer has been so good for so long, and we're talking baseball and softball as well. Yeah. It just, it's the student athletes that are going through school, but also the coaches that you have.
20: Yeah, I've got some great coaches that just lead well and work on the fundamentals and just good leaders. That's what you want to see in your coaches, and that carries over to the athletes who are going to give everything they've got for you. That ML fighting spirit, we're not going to give up. We're just going to keep fighting.
9: Right. Yeah, well, you talk about coaches focusing on fundamentals, too. And if it isn't for the coaches hammering that, kids don't want to. Like in basketball, for example, they don't want to focus on the fundamentals. They just want to see how many half-court shots they can make, many three-point shots they can take. I can't tell you how many times I'll tell kids that it's an open gym before school, and they take those. Like, are you going to shoot that in a game? Well, maybe. It's like, no, you're not.
20: No.
9: You better not. But it's just, it's when you got coaches that know what it takes to win.
20: Yep, that makes all the difference in the world for sure.
9: Yeah.
20: And so we're blessed to have the coaching staff that we have. So they're right around 35 to 40 coaches throughout all our programs. So it's,
9: wow.
20: Yeah. It's a lot of fun.
9: Yeah, absolutely. And I don't know the specific, number or percentage, but traditionally you've had a lot of coaches that have been on staff in the school. It's either a staff member or a teacher.
20: Yeah, we've got probably six, seven or eight coaches that are from the school that are helping lead the programs or assisting, and that's just a nice luxury to be able to have that, for sure.
9: Exactly. When they're, whether walking the halls or in the classroom or in the lunchroom, just recruiting kids in the building to play, boy, that makes a huge difference.
20: Yep. Yep. And they can stay on top of the kids too, their academics, and so that's a really good thing too. But we've got a lot of great kids who work hard in the classroom as well, and so that's something we push at ML. It's, you're a student first and athlete second. So.
9: Yeah. Well, you being athletic director and a teacher and a dad, I'm trying to remember too. Maya, is she a junior?
20: She's a senior this year. We just had a graduation last week. So,
9: wow.
20: Yeah.
9: How tough was that?
20: That was tough. Yeah.
9: I'll bet it was.
20: It's hard to see them leave, but excited for them, because as they see what their future holds for them, it's kind of be neat to see.
9: Mm-hmm. As a dad or an athletic director, you see a group of seniors graduating, and it's not like you're in the same situation I am, where it's like we haven't been an AD for 15-20 years. It's been a handful of years, but when you see them walk across the stage to get that diploma, you think, man, I'm gonna miss them.
20: Absolutely. Yeah. Now, I've been kind of neat where I taught at Grace Lutheran School in the middle school level, and so I've had a lot of these kids already.
9: Have.
20: So and then just to see them walk across that stage and some of the struggles that they've been through, I just super proud of all of them, and it's just neat to be able to see that.
9: Right. Yeah. Absolutely. All right, we'll take a break. We'll come back and wrap things up talking Michigan Lutheran Athletics with Athletic Director Kevin Lemke from Signature Dealer Group on Napier Avenue in Benton Harbor on News Talk Sports 94.9 WSJM.
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3: 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From Signature Dealer Group, Phil McConnell, along with Kevin Lemke, the athletic director at Michigan Lutheran High School. And Kevin, we were talking about, you know, the coaches and, you know, the difference that they make and whether they're in the building or maybe, you know, folks coming out of the building. But one thing that also I've known from Michigan Lutheran is how long the coaches remain there. It's what's nice is you're not looking to, you know, hire new coaches every other year.
4: Yeah, that's a big help for sure. Just the longevity of it, especially Jim Dumke's been there, softball coach, been there for a while. Just nice to have that sustainability, consistency for the kids too. Mm-hmm. They know what to expect and. Yeah, it's a blessing,
3: right,
4: to be able to have that for sure.
3: And, you know, people that may have coached in the past and aren't any longer, or people that have just been supporters, the people that you have helping you just as support staff that have been around Michigan Lutheran Athletics for like forever. I mean, the first person that comes to my mind is Ruth Gephardt.
4: Yeah. Yeah, Ruth,
3: She's a mainstay.
4: She is, for sure, and she is just so gracious and helps out in keeping the score, basketball games, and our book, and I mean, Ron Briney, girls basketball coach for many years, successful coach, yeah, who's still teaching part-time at the school, so still willing to do that, and Brian Gephardt, our head coach for our girls varsity team, leans on him, can ask him questions, and he's more than willing to help. John Agert has been a tremendous blessing to me. He works over at our Titan Center, our dormitory, for our international kids, and just willing to answer any questions that I have. And
3: right.
4: So I've been, he's probably sick of me asking him questions, but he still answers them.
3: As long as he's been the athletic director, if he doesn't know the answer to something, nobody does.
4: For sure.
3: So that's a good person to go to and ask him. Well, I remember when he was, before you took over, I'd be calling him, you know, hey, got a question. It's like after a while, he's probably looking at his ID. It's like, do I really want to answer this phone call? I don't know if I want to. But I've really enjoyed the relationship we've had for football as well.
4: Yeah.
3: And what stands out to me more than anything is the friendships made when I see, the players from Michigan Lutheran, you know, hanging out an awful lot with the kids from Countryside Academy or Grace Christian or Our Lady of the Lake, as if they've been going to school together for 8 years.
4: Yeah, no, that's neat to see. And they get along so well during the season, and those friendships just grow and grow and grow. And then when you play other sports, there's still some rivalry there, but there's also, it's a different kind of rivalry, which is
3: right.
4: Yeah, it's hard to describe, but mm-hmm. It's just different. It's a great group of guys, that co-op program that we have for football. It's fun. Kind of, I don't get to be there every day, but just at the game times and help out where I can is just awesome.
3: Yeah, and it's enabled us in Countryside, Michigan Lutheran, and Grace Christian. I mean, if we're trying it on our own, Our Lady of the Lake does not have the numbers.
4: Yeah, we wouldn't have the numbers. We wouldn't have the numbers either.
3: Yeah,
4: it'd be tough.
3: Yep. Yeah, so it still enables us to have Friday Night Lights.
4: Yep, and that's great. Fans love to come out and watch that. So
3: yeah,
4: it's great for our schools.
3: Yeah. Any other highlights that maybe we haven't hit on yet for this year?
4: No,
3: individually or team-wise?
4: No, it's just my second year doing this, and I know I've got a lot to learn yet, and just real proud of all of our teams, and thankful to be.

0: ML. Thankful to our fans for being great fans, our coaching staff. It's
1: yeah.
0: When officials want to come to your place to officiate, that's awesome.
1: Right.
0: And so just kudos to all the fans and the coaches and players. It's just been a lot of fun leading the programs and being a part of it.
1: Mm-hmm. Well, you mentioned the fans and the group of officials here in Southwest Michigan. The Fruit Belt Officials Association every year hands out a sportsmanship award. And, and I don't know if they're going to rename it the Titan Sportsmanship Award, because,
0: yeah,
1: I mean,
0: something we strive for. Yeah, we strive
1: exactly.
0: for that.
1: And it means a lot.
0: It means a lot to us. And yeah, we want to represent our Savior well and let our light shine, and even in the heat of competition. And so it's, yeah, we're really proud of that award for sure.
1: Yeah. And, you know, a lot of fans don't recognize this, and probably the students don't either. But like you said, if you have an official that, you know, says, you know, I love coming here to work a ball game, that speaks volumes.
0: Yes. Yeah. No, that makes me feel really good. And, yeah. And that's the way I want. I want people to want to come to ML. For sure.
1: Right. Going to be a busy off season for you, or are you going to have a little time to yourself?
0: I'll be busy. We've got some camps coming up, our summer camps coming up. I'm going to do a little work on the baseball field. I'll stay busy.
1: There's always something to
0: always
1: do.
0: Something
1: over the
0: to summer. Do.
1: You,
0: yeah.
1: just, you try to catch up, and you hope to work ahead, but then when the end of August comes, it's like, you know what? Didn't get a chance to work ahead, so yeah. I'll just keep catching up.
0: Yeah, for sure. That's the probably the most frustrating thing is I always like to get my work done, but it's just there's no end to it. But that's what's challenges, and I like challenges.
1: Yeah,
0: so.
1: Exactly. There's always something waiting for you
0: absolutely.
1: The next day. Yeah. Well, you mentioned working on the baseball field, too. The facilities that you've been blessed with at Michigan.
0: Oh, yeah. Oh, just tremendously blessed for that. And Bob Cohn, who's a big supporter of ML Athletics, has been very generous to us over the years. And just a lot of updates that we made. Just redid our gym, painted and everything this past last summer, and so just we take a lot of pride in our facilities. So,
1: mm-hmm.
0: Yeah,
1: and I don't know if I think it would, maybe it was John Eichert that was telling me this, and maybe he was being joking a little bit, but the new auxiliary gym or the field house that Bob Cohn built for you guys, and he was, I think, over at the baseball field or the softball field looking at that, and he saw the dugouts for the softball field and said, I don't like the way those dugouts look up against the building. I'm going to build you new dugouts.
0: Yep. And he wants something done, he'll get it done.
1: He will get it done. You don't tell Bob Cohn, do you?
0: Nope.
1: It's just like, hey, whatever you want.
0: Yep.
1: Yeah, he takes care of you.
0: For sure.
1: He does. All right, well, always good to see you.
0: Yes.
1: All right. So
0: thank you for having me.
1: Oh, yeah, absolutely a pleasure. You're heading to softball.
0: I'm going to go to Decatur, and see how that goes. So I'm excited about that.
1: Yeah, well, wish them luck.
0: Yeah, absolutely.
1: All right.
0: Yeah, go Titans.
1: Yeah, there you go. All right, good to see you.
0: Yeah, good to see you. Thank you.
1: All right, we'll take a break. We'll come back. We'll recap the athletic year for Benton Harbor, the Tigers, coming up next on News Talk Sports 94.9 WSJM.
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4: pleasant day today with lots of sun and highs in the low to mid 70s. Lake Michigan's waves staying low. Partly cloudy and cool tonight, lows upper 40s. We'll warm to the mid 70s tomorrow under bright sunshine. The next few days stay very pleasant and dry. Highs climb to the upper 70s Monday. Most of the week ahead will be spent in the upper 70s to low 80s. I'm WSBT 22 meteorologist Jessica Burns.
1: 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And no matter where you look, there's deals galore. Phil McDonald, Brett Wachowski is off this week. Danny Jennings, the athletic director at Benton Harbor, good enough to join us to recap the season for the Tigers. Good to see you, my friend.
5: Oh, I appreciate it. Good to see you as well.
1: Always good to see you. Appreciate everything that you've done over the years for us and for Benton Harbor Athletics. And you stepped away as far as baseball head coach how many years ago?
5: That was 21 was my last year.
1: Was it really?
5: Yeah, 21. So it's been I think five seasons.
1: Okay.
5: Yep.
1: Is that tough?
5: It was tough initially because I had done it so long.
1: Yeah.
5: And it was like it was my baby. You know, I'm from Union Park all the way to the high school. So it was every age baseball I had my hands in, and stepping away from that was like you got to find new evening activities. So yeah, but over time I've gotten accustomed to just kind of overseeing all the programs,
1: right?
5: And that keeps you busy.
1: I was gonna say, you're not fighting for evening activities.
5: No, not at all.
1: As the AD, that's not gonna happen.
5: But
1: now we always want to bring the athletic directors in at the end of the school year to kind of talk about the highlights of the year. And at Benton Harbor, there are always, whether it be individual or team highlights. Mm-hmm. Is there anything that kind of stands out in your mind to begin with?
5: The thing that stands out most is, the increase, the improvements, the more athletes, more teams. You know, we had a JV football team for the first time in about 4 years. We had more numbers in girls basketball this past year. Track the past 2 years has had big numbers, and they have right now they have some state qualifiers who are at Hamilton.
1: Okay.
5: Compete this morning. Baseball team finished the season and they had great numbers. They hadn't finished the season in a few years. So we'll start the season and then numbers will fall off and we'll have to call and say, hey, everyone, we're not gonna make it. But this year baseball and softball both had better numbers and finished seasons. So those are the things that stand out the most. Just having teams that stuck it out for the whole year, completed the season, and showed great improvement.
1: Yeah, that's nice to have.
5: Yeah.
1: Really nice to have. Oh, it stood out to me. You mentioned the numbers in track, and I know, over the years, because I still remember the day where, the Benton Harbor track team showed up, and it's like there are a lot of schools who wish they had that many kids in the entire school system,
5: right,
1: let alone
5: right.
1: on a track team.
5: Right.
1: And unfortunately, for whatever reason, the numbers went down. But when we were at your place for that early season track meet.
5: April 8th.
1: Yeah.
5: Yep.
1: With Benton Harbor and us and Dowagiac and Bangor.
5: Mm-hmm.
1: South Haven.
5: South Haven and Bangor.
1: And Bangor. And to see the amount of kids in Benton Harbor track uniforms, like, hey, this is really good to see.
5: It was awesome. It's, that program has really, really kind of stabilized the athletic department in some rights because of how many people are interested in being a part of track. And it's, just the individuality, just not having to, like, try out and make a team or compete for playing time. So this is an opportunity for us to join something athletically and there's a place for you.
1: Exactly.
5: Like, whether it's shot put, it could be long jump, it could be whatever. So it's so many events that you could be a part of that kids understand that, if I want to be an athlete, here's a slot for me.
1: Right.
5: So,
1: Yeah, you're not battling for playing time.
5: Right, right. Not at all. Yeah.
1: No, you're not. And the track at Benton Harbor is a beautiful piece of work.
5: Yes, indeed. It was a long time coming, but it was the way it looks and the way the kids feel about it, it was worth the wait.
1: Our the kids, when we were at your meet earlier in the season, the kids were saying it, and so were our coaches, saying, I love this track. And I don't know what the difference is. I mean, I ran track, but I didn't. You know, some of those tracks were still cinder.
5: Yeah, right.
1: But they said, man, the surface of the track at Benton Harbor, everyone just seemed to love it.
5: Yeah, it's amazing. They did some very good work, and like I said, the kids love it. The kids love it. We hadn't had anywhere to practice. Our track was so bad. So now it's being embraced by the entire community. The parents love it. Staff loves it. So it's and I'm sure it's sustainable. So it's going to be a long time that we're going to be able to enjoy this.
1: Yeah, and you've got some familiar faces still coaching track.
5: Oh, absolutely. Mike Gillespie has been around for a long time. Andrew Hurst as well. Arlene Wilson has contributed heavily. This, you know, Coach Will's daughter.
1: Okay.
5: Yeah. She's a former shot putter, so she helps in that department, and also recruiting the girls. And then we have Robert Cuba, who also helps out, who's our new football coach. So he's a part of the track staff. So, you know, that helps a lot because he has an opportunity to learn and understand athletes and make grow relationships and stuff like that. So, you know, being a new face and a new coach, just getting kind of a slot in the season prior to him getting ready for his season, gives him an extra boost of being able to build up his roster.
1: Absolutely. Yeah, that was one of the things I wanted to ask you about, bringing in a new football coach and that process. And what stood out to you in hiring him?
5: So we had a rigorous interview process. There were several candidates who we thought were top-notch. He stood out. He was actually at a coaching clinic on the day that he interviewed. So he actually left the clinic, came in a suit, interviewed, and left and went back to the coaching clinic. So it was kind of, it was almost like, you know what, this stands out as someone who's committed to the sport,
1: right,
5: and committed to this position.
1: Exactly.
5: Because he could have easily said, you know what, can we reschedule?
1: Exactly.
5: Or is there an opportunity for me to do another day? But he's like, you know, it was like, it's more football. So I'm going to do this football, I'm going to do that football, and then I'm going to go back and finish this football. So that was something that stood out to the committee, and they were like, you know what, this is probably our guy.
1: Yeah. That's cool. Very cool. And, you know, Corey Sterling, what he does with the basketball team year in and year out. I know it was a disappointing end of the season for them, but, you know, still Benton Harbor basketball is Benton Harbor basketball.
5: Yeah, it's like when you asked about the things that stood out, it's almost like, all right, this is our safe haven, basketball. So it's almost like I'm talking about other stuff around it because, again, like you said, Benton Harbor basketball is Benton Harbor basketball. It's been a program that has served us mightily. You know, this is the program that the fans love to travel and follow no matter where we go. And if we don't win 20 games, that's a
1: right.
5: disappointing season.
1: Mm-hmm.
5: So, that's the sustained excellence that, the basketball program has maintained over the course of as long as I've been alive. And especially since, Coach Sterling has been, at the helm.
1: Yeah. All right. We'll take a break. More coming up as we continue our conversation with Danny Jennings, the athletic director at Benton Harbor, as we highlight the seasons for the Tigers this past school year. From Signature Dealer Group, it's the coaches on News Talk Sports 94.9 WSJM.
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1: 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Phil McDonald, along with Danny Jennings, the athletic director at Benton Harbor High School. And some folks may not realize that, you know, one of the challenges that you've had as the athletic director, and it's happened, you know, a couple times recently, is Benton Harbor's not in a conference. Mm. You're an independent. Mm. And when you're in a conference, certain portion of your schedules are set, mm-hmm. and you go out and find other teams to fill in the rest of the schedule. You're going out looking for teams to fill the entire schedule.
5: The toughest part of this job has been that. You're absolutely correct. I have to fill the entire schedule. Oftentimes, you have discrepancies when you're talking to these other schools and these other ADs. Like, for instance, you got girls basketball and you got boys basketball, but you may call a school and they say, well, we want to play your girls, but we don't want to play your boys.
1: Uh-huh.
5: Or we have varsity only, so you got to find someone else to play with your JV and freshman. So you have those discrepancies. So I have a hard time. I mean, you know, it's work, and I understand the grind. However, filling those schedules for each team in each sport, all individually, is consuming, and it kicks my butt a little bit.
1: Oh, yeah.
5: So, yeah.
1: I can imagine. Yeah. I mean, I may be wrong, but is boys basketball the easiest sport to fill just because of the reputation? And then a lot of teams around this part of the state who would say, oh, my gosh, we'd love to play basketball.
5: You are absolutely right. And for that reason, as well as the fact that Coach Sterling has all these relationships mm-hmm. with, you know, just from his tenure as the coach, you've played so many people and built relationships, and he's able to, he kind of has about 70% of it mapped out for me.
1: Yeah.
5: You know, it's just a matter of me making connection with the school and us doing a contract and stuff like that. So, mm-hmm. But he'll have a lot of that schedule kind of ironed out, because he will already have emailed and said, hey, you guys interested? Okay, Danny, I got this game, and you know, just reach out to this coach or reach out to this AD, and we can get it going.
1: I know there's probably nothing, you know, definite to talk about, but is obviously you'd love to be in a conference.
5: Yes, yes.
1: Are there any possibilities down the road a bit, or is it still kind of up in the air?
5: So, when we were removed from the conference, we had some things that we needed to fix mm-hmm. in our department in terms of being able to have more sports, having things sustained and consistent enough where we're not canceling games. So it was like, before we apply to get in another conference, let's fix these things before we get in another conference, because we're going to be removed for the same reasons. So, like we talked about at the top, having more athletes and more sports is the start of that. And we currently are moving in the right direction regarding that. So maybe we're about a year away from being comfortable with applying to another conference. Because, again, you don't want to apply and then they say, well, we're still canceling games and you still don't have enough teams. So I wanted to fix the internal issues first.
1: Right. Oh, one thing, it's any school. But, you know, at Benton Harbor, what athletics offers these students is just opportunities.
5: Yeah, absolutely. Absolutely. And I can speak just from a personal perspective. I'm class of 95 from Benton Harbor, and 31 years removed now, I know that being an athlete has positioned me to do the things that I do now. I went to school, went to college because I wanted to be an athlete before I understood what I wanted to do professionally. So the athletics is what opened the door for me to be able to earn 3 college degrees and serve in this community for the past 2 decades. Mm-hmm. And that was because I was an athlete. And I try to always instill that in our current athletes, that this can open doors, this can make moves for you, this can provide opportunities. So you continue to do this because there's sky's the limit and you don't have any restrictions on what you can ultimately become.
1: And you may not be able to single any one or a couple of kids out, but, and again, you talk to any athletic director or principal, whatever, at any school, and they say, you know, that's the type of student athlete I could use a lot more of, just because not only are they talented as an athlete, but they're good in the classroom. They are just very courteous and well-mannered and represent the school well. Those are the kids you hate to see. I mean, I don't want to say hate to see graduate. Mm-hmm. You love to see them graduate, but man,
5: you'd
1: love to hang on to them.
5: I get it. Actually, two people stand out right away because I'll use one male and one female. Devonnie McBride, who was our quarterback, who was also power forward, who also played baseball for the first time in his life.
1: Really?
5: And ended up injuring his ankle. And missed the rest of the season. But he's going to play football in college. I'm not sure if he's decided on what school, but over 3-point student, played 4 sports actually because he ran track as well.
1: Okay.
5: Yeah, so he's just awesome, an awesome kid who does it all, and he conducts himself appropriately as well. I've never seen him disrespectful. He plays, he has a motor. If you remember even just seeing him play, he just was a linebacker as well. You're going from the quarterback to going on the other side of the ball, trying to tackle everybody. So I loved watching Damani compete. Diaria Evans, basketball player, volleyball player, track runner. Currently, I don't know where she ranks in the long jump and in the 100, but I'm sure that it's going to be elite. And then she's one of the better students and young ladies in the building. So when you have athletes who are also the best people, it resonates with the rest of the group, your teammates. Everyone highly respects you, and your coaches love to have you. So when you say, hate to see them leave, I know that they're going to prosper, but I wish that we can just multiply them and put them on the field as one group.
1: Yeah. Those are definitely the ones, you know, for kids in middle school and elementary school to look up to and model themselves after.
5: Absolutely.
1: Yeah. Mm. And you got some kids in the track state finals today?
5: Yeah. Yes. We have, I wish I could name them all, but Diaria is one of them.
1: Okay.
5: I think Kobe Singleton.
1: It'd be tough to name them all.
5: Yeah, Jermichael Kirby. So I'm going to miss a couple of them.
1: Yeah.
5: But yeah, they're competing today, and hopefully things turn out well, and you know they place to a point where we're proud. But we're proud anyway because you know even being selected to go on to this part of the event and this part of the season means that you've excelled all year. Mm-hmm. So you know this is great for those kids, as well as that program, as well as the community.
1: Yeah. Well, it's good to hear that, you know, the numbers in some of the sports are up, and hopefully there's a lot of good things to look forward to for next year for Benton Harbor Athletics.
5: Absolutely. Yeah. I'm looking forward to seeing everything kind of all come to fruition.
1: Right. Yeah. Exactly. Danny, always good to see you. Whether we're talking Benton Harbor Athletics or Benton Harbor Baseball or whatever.
5: Right, right. Definitely. I've enjoyed every encounter, Phil. You've been great at what you do as well. So thanks for always putting on for Southwest Michigan Athletics.
1: Always a pleasure. Always here for you.
5: All right. I appreciate it.
1: All right. We'll take a break. We'll come back and wrap things up from Signature Dealer Group. It's the coaches on News Talk Sports 94.9 WSJM.
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1: 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You take a look at the inventory on the lot, second to none. The deals that we've been talking about over the last several months, second to none. The non-commissioned salespeople here at Signature, they want to make sure that they put you in the right vehicle, not the vehicle they want to see you driving off the lot in, the vehicle that you want to be driving off the lot in here at Signature Dealer Group. 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So if you haven't experienced the sales department here at, I should say, the service department here at Signature, do yourself a favor, check that out, and guaranteed you'll be coming back just because of how you are taken care of in the service department here at Signature Dealer Group on Napier Avenue in Benton Harbor. We mentioned it's the last show of the season here for the coaches, and hopefully we'll get a chance to talk with Bill Crowder here in just a little bit to thank him for his hospitality and everybody here at Signature, the hospitality for hosting us here. But as we do wrap up, not just for the season, but for today, I want to congratulate the boys volleyball team at St. Joe. They won their regional matchup against Gull Lake yesterday, 3-1. So congratulations to St. Joe in that, the boys volleyball in the regionals. Soccer district championship that was played yesterday had Three Rivers defeating Dowagiac 1-0. Also want to congratulate Michigan Lutheran, who won their district championship in soccer the other night back on Thursday. And they're going to be competing at Fenville in the regionals. So Michigan Lutheran is also one of our area teams still alive in postseason play. It's going to be a lot more advancing throughout the day today, because there are maybe a couple of select soccer district championships that are going on, but especially for baseball and softball. Baseball and softball districts are happening today, and also there were a few around the state yesterday, but for the vast majority of baseball and softball teams, it is happening today. So good luck to everybody. Division One, Division Two, Three, and Four scattered throughout the area for baseball and softball. Good luck to everybody With that, we'll be talking about some district champions coming out of the end of the day today. And again, for track and field, the state finals today for Division 1, 2, 3, and 4 scattered throughout the state. Want to wish the best of luck to all of the student athletes in track and field, representing not only themselves, but their team and their school as well. Because in track, you may have one or two individuals going to the state meet, or you may have an entire team that's going to be performing. So good luck to everybody there representing the teams. And if I'm not mistaken, I think we may have a few golfers from Southwest Michigan that are going to be competing in the state finals next weekend in golf. So it's hard to say, but we are wrapping up the school year for athletics. So we talk with so many athletic directors over the year. You know, you get to the beginning of the school year in August and September, and you kind of go through the fall and then a long basketball season. And this season seems to go forever. But then when you get into May, you step back, or early June, step back and you think to yourself, wow, that went pretty fast. And it does. So it's a joy to be able to see the student athletes enjoy themselves and all of the rewards that they get, whether it be all conference honors or all district honors, all regional, all state honors, even if they aren't earning the postseason awards, just the reward of them being able to play and to compete and to enjoy themselves is a feeling that is absolutely unmatched. I want to thank Sandra Case Baker and Cafe throughout the season. They have taken care of us above and beyond as far as treating our guests here on the coaches for the breakfast treats, the danishes that we've enjoyed, the muffins. We've had cake, we've had pie, we've had cookies, you name it. And again, if you have any type of special events coming up, and even if it's just for treating yourself, Sandra Case Bakery and Cafe, we always talk about the danishes and the sweet treats that they bring us here for the coaches show, but their breakfast and lunch sandwiches are second to none as well. Bill Crowder just sprinting over here.
15: Sprinting.
1: Good enough to join us for just a couple of seconds. I just wanted the opportunity to thank you for your hospitality in hosting the show for this year. It's been phenomenal.
15: Well, we appreciate you here too. It's nice to have a little action in here and some sweet treats.
1: Yeah.
15: Brett missed out today, didn't he?
1: Yes, he did. So your staff is going to be rewarded because Brett wasn't here.
15: Yeah.
1: So they'll have some extras. But I mean, we talk so many times about the community partner and that you are to so many people in Southwest Michigan, including WSJM and Midwest Family and the coaches show. I really can't think of many people that support the community more than you and everybody here at Signature.
15: Well, we certainly try to do that. And, you know, our community is why we're here, and they support us. So we should, you know, return that favor. And so we're glad to have, you know, a program and a station such as yours, too, that also cares about the community. You know, jointly, you know, we can make a difference. And, you know, not many communities have a program like yours that, you know, acknowledges the athletes and the schools in the area that you guys do. So, you know, we appreciate it, too. So thank you for the compliment, but back to you.
1: No, thank you. I really appreciate it. Everything that you're involved with, too. I mean, I see the May We Thank You sandwich board still here. It just... there's always something going on that you are supporting here in Southwest Michigan.
15: Well, yes, and that's in our creed. We really firmly believe in our community.
1: Mm-hmm. You absolutely do. And so, hey, you know, pay it back. And Signature Dealer Group supports Southwest Michigan above and beyond. So for your next vehicle, come take a look at the inventory, which is phenomenal, and the deals that we keep talking about. You can't pass them up, and the service department as well, your sales staff. It's a gem.
15: Well, thank you.
1: Always appreciate you.
15: Well, we appreciate seeing you, and so you're going to be off for the summer.
1: Yeah, a couple of months.
15: All right.
1: Yeah, we'll be back at it again in August.
15: All right, that sounds great.
1: All right. Bill, thanks so much for everything.
15: Mm-hmm.
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16: Sorry about that.
18: They're making progress, as Defense Secretary Pete Hegseth, who met with Asian officials in Singapore today, talking about President Trump.
19: I'm out here on his behalf to ensure that our Pacific allies know exactly where America stands and that we're prepared to defend our interests, stand with our allies, and project power halfway around the world.
18: This alone gives the Iranians extra leverage in the talks, says Michael Ratney, former U.S. ambassador to Saudi Arabia.
20: I think President Trump is concerned about gas prices at the pump, especially as we head into the summer months. He doesn't want a shooting war as we head towards the November elections.
18: And the Iranians know it, says Ratney. Rescued. Five miners trapped more than a week in a cave in Laos. Two others still missing. Asking the world for help with the growing Ebola crisis in Central Africa. Leaders of the World Health Organization who visited the epicenter of the outbreak today, Democratic Republic of Congo, government spokesman Patrick Muyaya.
21: The first priority we have is to take care of those who are in front line, especially doctor and all the technical team. They are working with them, and we are providing all the material they need so they can be well protected.
18: Main preventative measures, he says, include taking temperatures and washing hands a lot. He says, unlike COVID, there's no need to close borders or enact travel bans. You're listening to ABC News.
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18: New info on that explosion at a Dallas apartment building Thursday when firefighters were evacuating people who said they smelled gas.
26: It happened so fast, all you heard, boom, like, and then I shook, like, I thought something was hitting me.
27: Almost similar to an earthquake. And then just the smoke and the fire. We could see the flame.
18: Three people were killed. The owner of the apartment complex says there was soil testing for a redevelopment project. The billionaire Jeff Bezos's commercial space company Blue Origin is warning people in Florida not to touch any debris from the explosion that incinerated one of its largest rockets during an engine test Thursday. Former NASA astronaut Susan Kilrain.
28: It could put in a delay for Artemis 4, which is supposed to put people back on the moon. But we won't know because we don't know yet what went wrong.
18: No injuries were reported after the rocket blew up. Federal investigators have issued two separate recalls for airbag defects in Honda and Chrysler vehicles affecting certain Jeep Grand Cherokee and Acura models. State of the economy is reaching lower, says ABC's Jim Ryan.
29: Money worries may be affecting our furry friendships. Bank of America says as costs of pet ownership go up, there's been a slowdown of pet adoptions. The share of American homes with pets has dropped slightly over the past 2 years.
18: Chuck Sievertson, ABC News.
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0: Celebrating over a decade of exploring the Great Lakes states, this is Behind the Mitten with Gonzo and Amy Sherman. For 11 years, they've taken you across Michigan, from small-town diners to big-city festivals, from hidden breweries to can't-miss destinations. And now, we're heading even farther north. Behind the Mitten is proud to welcome our first station in Michigan's Upper Peninsula, broadcasting from Escanaba and reaching listeners across the UP. This is your inside guide to food, festivals, people, and places that make the Mitten and now the UP special. It's time to hit the road. This is Behind the Mitten.
2: And welcome, everyone, to this weekend's Behind the Mitten. Behind the Mitten is Michigan's premier travel radio show and podcast. I'm John Gonzalez, and every week, Amy Sherman and I get to travel the great state of Michigan. Amy, how are you doing this weekend?
3: Doing great. What a kickoff to this summer season here in Michigan, right, Gonzo?
2: Yeah, a heck of a kickoff. It's the days, we've had some 80-degree days already, and I think we're in for a heck of a summer.
3: I just love all this sunshine and these bluebell days we've been getting. It just, I mean, even like the smell of cut grass is making me excited for all the cool things we're going to be able to do this summer.
2: Well, you know what I'm excited about is also people getting excited. I see people in stores, you know, getting their new maybe summer bathing suit or shopping for a new grill or, you know, attachments for the grill. And camping, I see them buying camping. My son was talking about going camping this summer, making their reservations. I said, you better hurry because those go pretty quickly. And yeah, I just love that laid-back feel to summer here in Michigan.
3: I do too. Did you purchase a new bathing suit for when we go swim in those sinkhole lakes up in Gaylord?
2: I have like three in my trunk right now, so I've been accumulating them over the years.
3: Wait a second. You planning, have them in your trunk?
2: Yes, planning to surprise you. So when you always say to me, like, oh, you brought your swimming trunks, and I always say no. So I've been throwing them in my trunk over the last year, waiting for you to invite me. So I'm just waiting for the invite.
3: Oh, my God. The invite sent. It's in the mail. Listeners, if you don't know, I'm constantly begging Gonzo to stop and go swimming at places all over the state, and he's never prepared. I can't believe you're prepared this year.
2: We haven't been on the road during the right time. Let's put it that way. It's been cold. This winter was cold.
3: That's why we're ready to submerge and baptize ourselves in the name of Lake Gichigumi. Let's go, buddy.
2: There you go. I'm ready for you, Amy. I'm ready for you.
3: Well, that's fantastic. All right. We'll have to work on our swimming bucket list then for the summer. I know that we both are working on our bucket list for the summer of things we want to do and see and participate in all across the great state. And we know that our friends are planning some incredible activities for all of us around the state. So we reached out to some of them to see what they are recommending this summer. Right, Gonzo?
2: We sure did. I think you'll enjoy this format of Behind the Mitten this weekend because we are, like Amy said, we've reached out to some of our friends and they're telling us some things you can do there. Rather than, you know, making a long segment, we figure we'd make some shorter segments. I don't know. Is that a good way to describe it?
3: We're just going to have missives from all over the state about cool things that are happening. I just love hearing all these different voices from our friends and some of their suggestions. And you maybe have heard some of our guests on the show before when they've been visiting with us before, but these are just short little segments and then we're going to play them. And then Gonzo and I are going to talk about them.
2: All right. So you want to start with, where do you want to start, Amy?
3: I would like to start in the beautiful community of White Lake, which is kind of tied together with Montague, and they're located on the shores of Lake Michigan, as you know, my favorite of the Great Lakes, and they have a really awesome plan for this summer, and I really wanted to start with them because I love what they have to say about their community this summer of 2026.
4: The White Lake area is a small lakeshore community along Lake Michigan, made up of the sister communities of Montague and Whitehall, the kind of place where summer still feels a little nostalgic. People come here for the waterfront, boating, trails, and all sorts of outdoor recreation. But I think what really stands out is the feeling of community during the summer months. There's always something happening, from live music on the water to local festivals, farmers market, art shows, and families gathering downtown on warm summer nights. And of course, one of our favorite traditions is the 4th of July parade. Our parade stretches from Whitehall to Montague and really captures that classic small town Americana feeling, which is especially important as communities across the country begin celebrating America's 250th birthday this year. We're also excited for the return of the White Lake Area Maritime Festival, a beloved community tradition that first debuted in 1981 and will return this year, August 6th through 8th, for the first time since 2012, celebrating the life on and around the water that has always been such a big part of this community. Whether you're here for a weekend getaway or you're just passing through along the lakeshore, summer in White Lake is really about slowing down, getting outside, and enjoying the community around you. Around here, we call that Live White Lake, finding your pace, your people, and your perfect way to enjoy life along the lakeshore. You can find more details on events, activities, and everything happening this summer at whitelake.org.
3: Well, Gonzo, that sounds like a great time, doesn't it?
2: Oh, my goodness. That sounds incredible. And I love the fact that they have so much going on. Water's obviously a big thing, but how about this Maritime Festival?
3: Oh, I'm so down with this. I love that they're returning for the first year with this festival. It was a crowd favorite. They've got cool things going on with that. I know I looked up the Montague Whitehall Rotary Club is hosting their second annual Bacon Bloodies and Brews during the Maritime Festival, which sounds like a good time.
2: That does sound like a good time. I know that they're also going to have a wooden boat show on Saturday, August 8th, followed by the White Lake Sailboat Regatta. And they're going to be right on the lake having fun.
3: Right on the lake. And let's not forget the Float-a-Palooza. I just want a t-shirt from that, Gonzo, because there, of course, is a beer tent involved. So very fun.
2: Yeah, this is always like a great event, this Maritime Festival coming back August 6th through the 8th this summer. And I think, too, a big theme for this weekend's show will be about all the events taking place throughout Michigan and the small communities regarding the America's 250.
3: I agree. Everybody's got something going on, as they should. All right, let's head to another lakeshore community a little farther south of where Whitehall is. Let's go to Holland and hear what they have going on this summer.
1: Hi there, this is Hillary McAlpine from Discover Holland over here in Holland, Michigan. Wanted to just give a quick shout out to some of the events that we have going on here in Holland this summer. I want to start out by saying we have something exciting and fun happening almost every single night in the summer. Tuesdays, we have live music with the American Legion, 7:30 to 8:30 p.m. Wednesdays, we have sailboat races. Sailboats go through Lake Mekatawa, through the channel, and then do a race out on Lake Michigan. Thursdays, we have the street performer series. So we have a lot of street buskers and musicians and entertainment out on the streets in downtown Holland. Friday, we have the summer concert series. So we have live music playing every Friday. And of course, Saturday we have our renowned farmers market where we have some of the best produce in the region here. Saturday, August 1st, we have Art in the Park, which is a wonderful event with a lot of different unique vendors selling their art in Centennial Park. And then Friday, August 7th and Saturday, August 8th, we have our awesome sidewalk sales where we close off the streets of downtown Holland and all of the merchants that choose to participate. And of course, have their merchandise on discount sale out in the streets. It's a really fun community event. There's also the Oz book, the Living Mosaic book will be out in Centennial Park. Peak Week is the third week in July at Windmill Island Gardens, where all of the botanical gardens, the annuals, the perennials are just in peak bloom. It's just really amazing here. So that is just a quick recap of some of the things happening in Holland this summer. But of course, for a full list of events, please visit holland.org.
3: I'm telling you, I don't know if you've been to Holland lately, Gonzo, but when you say charming small town, that is the image that comes to mind for me.
2: No, I spent a lot of time out there. I think I told you one of my very first internship ever was at the Holland Sentinel, where I worked a whole summer out there back in 19. I won't say what year it was, but since then I've been gone back several times. I just fell in love with Holland back in the late 80s. and just have fallen in love with it over the years. And you're right, it continues to change. It's a charming, beautiful downtown. And she's right. I mean, if you get a chance to go to that Thursday night series where there's live entertainers and buskers and, you know, all these people kind of wandering around, it's a lot of fun downtown.
3: And there's so much energy on those summer nights. We accidentally went there one night last summer, and I'm like, what is happening in Holland? And it was so much fun. We had a blast. All right. Yeah. We have more missives from all over the state about what you can do this summer season here in Pure Michigan, including coming up next, we're going to be talking with our friend Annie from Calhoun County. And you know what you can do in Calhoun County, Gonzo?
2: What's that?
3: You can feed giraffes. You won't even believe it. Stay tuned to Behind the Mitten to find out how. We like-

0: Morning, John Gonzalez from Behind the Midnight with my good friend Bridget here from the Visitors Bureau in St. Ignace, beautiful St. Ignace, Michigan, here in the Straits of Mackinac. And Bridget, it's going to be a busy summer every weekend here in St. Ignace.
1: 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We also have a lot of fireworks shows that can be seen anywhere downtown St. Ignace. 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
0: I love that. 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Maybe they're exploring the Upper Peninsula of Michigan. 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
0: And welcome back, everyone, to this weekend's Behind the Midden. John Gonzalez, along with Amy Sherman. As you know, we're always traveling the great state of Michigan, looking for what's new, what's happening. Sometimes it's a brand new place. Sometimes it's a familiar place, and we just can't wait to get back there. And on today's show, Amy, we're talking about a familiar place.
6: Well, it's familiar to us, and I'm hoping that's familiar to a lot of people. We're talking about Calhoun County. Now, Gonzo, do you know where that is?
0: I actually do because, you know, both of us spend a lot of time in Grand Rapids, and it's south of Grand Rapids. That I know for sure, right?
6: That is for sure. And it's where awesome Battle Creek is located. And so I'm so excited to welcome our next guest to the show. We have Annie Kelly with us. She's the communications director of the Calhoun County Visitors Bureau. And Annie, you are home to Battle Creek, which means you are home to Cereal Fest, which is coming up June 13th in your hometown. Can you tell us a little bit more about this sweet festival that's coming up?
7: Well, the most important thing to know is that the cereal is free.
6: Whoa! Stop right there!
7: Come on down, get some free cereal, and sit at the table with us.
6: Oh, I like that. Sit at the table with us. Cereal Fest has been going on for decades in Battle Creek. And of course, it's celebrating your hometown industry of Kellogg's and the cereal industry. So when you say the cereal is free, what do you mean? Am I just eating bowls and bowls of cornflakes when I'm there?
7: Well, so looking at the history a little bit, it's not just

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1: Well, we're going to put it through the crank anyway. And they did. And it turned out that was exactly what was needed to make the cereal crisp. Yes, it's true. So that's always my excuse for not cleaning up the kitchen is who knows what I'm going to discover.
2: Amy, as a chef, probably can relate to that, right, Amy?
3: I can't. Inspiration out of, you know, environmental distress. Well, you know what? When I was a kid, I was lucky enough to get to do the tour at Kellogg's where you got to eat the warm cornflakes off of the production line. Gonzo, did you ever get to do that?
2: No, never did that, but I have been to the Cereal City because when my kids were younger, we would play in a baseball tournament, and it was called the Cereal City Classic. So we were always there in the second week of June playing in this baseball tournament, and there was always this, like, world's largest breakfast table, or there was always something going on. The kids wanted to go and participate in the events, and we're like, we've got a baseball game to play here, kids. We can't be going off and eating cereal. But I'm sure a lot of people show up every year to make this a big annual event, right, Annie?
1: Yeah, we get lots of people from all around, and it's not just cereal. There's entertainment, like live music. There's going to be animals this year, miniature golf, and then the bounce houses are very popular.
3: Is there one that's friendly for adults?
1: I don't think so.
2: Experienced them recently with my grandkids. And what kind of animals? I mean, these are just animals roaming, or what's going on?
1: It's going to be an animal show. They're bringing some exotic animals to introduce to people.
3: Very cool. Now, Gonzo, you mentioned the breakfast table. Annie, is there like the world's largest breakfast table or something where we can sit down and enjoy some cereal?
1: So locals still call it that, but it's because of safety. It's no longer one long breakfast table. You have to put spaces in between the tables.
2: Oh, yeah, that makes sense.
3: Logistics. Come on, yeah. People.
2: No, that makes a lot of sense. Because as I know, like I said, this was a long time ago when my kids were younger and we were playing that tournament. They're like, we wanted to go eat cereal at the breakfast table. I'm like, here, take a granola bar and get out there and play second base.
3: Not this year. They're going to belly up to that table, Gonzo.
2: I know. Keep their distance.
3: Well, and if we're coming down for Cereal Fest, which is happening June 13th there in Battle Creek, I would love to make a day out of it. So what else could we kind of do when we're in the area down there in Calhoun?
1: Well, if you're downtown, we've got the Full Blast Recreation Center. And make sure you bring your swimsuit because they've got a water park with two big slides and a pool, and there's kind of a playset for kids, a big playset for the younger kids in the shallow water, so they're not.
3: Or the adults who are with the younger kids. Gonzo, you and I can rip that splash pad up, kids. Come on.
2: What day is this again? June what?
3: June 13th.
2: All right. Yeah.
3: You're making plans, Gonzo. I see it.
2: Oh, yeah. It's all in my head right now. I go, ooh, okay.
3: Well, I have to say that Full Blast looks amazing. I didn't even know that you guys had that facility there in Battle Creek. What a fun thing to do on a warm summer day.
1: Mm-hmm. We also have Binder Park Zoo, which I was just there with my
3: I haven't
1: nephews.
3: Heard of it. What did you say? Binder Park Zoo? What? Giraffes? I get to feed them myself? Hello? What's more?
2: You've never done that with the kids, Amy.
3: I have done that. It's one of our memories as a family. That's a core memory for my kids. So you got to go do it with your grandkids.
2: I know that's kind of in the planning phases. I'm like, all right, I'm thinking because everyone's going to come to the area in middle of July, I think. And I think Battle Creek would be a great place to meet, right? Because we have one son lives in South Bend, one lives in the southern part of Grand Rapids, and then the other one lives out of state. So
3: meet in the middle.
2: Man, Battle Creek would be a good spot to hang out for a couple days.
1: Yeah, we're located right between Chicago and Detroit, so it's a very easy place to get to.
2: Yeah.
3: I like to say the crossroads of Michigan, as it were, right? Because aren't you at, you're where 94 hits 69, right?
1: Yep.
3: There we go. See, crossroads of Michigan.
2: Well, that'll
3: be
2: a lot
3: of
2: fun.
3: When we're in the area, we, of course, could pop over to Cornwall's Turkeyville, where they have incredible stuffed animals for any of your kids.
2: Best gift shop ever.
3: Best gift shop ever. We love

0: that place.
1: Yes.
0: And maybe a swing in over to Schuler's for a little classic Michigan dinner there in Marshall.
2: Yeah. And if you want ice cream, I would suggest Station 66, which is kind of nearby the zoo.
0: I saw that on your webpage. Tell me more about that.
2: So it used to be an old-fashioned gas station, but they turned it into a cafe, and they serve good food, but what they're known for is their ice cream.
0: I can get down with some ice cream. Gonzo, can you?
1: Yeah, I have some people in my family, namely my wife.
0: Oh, I was going to say, asking for a friend.
1: Yeah. Out right now. I'm sorry. I'm in trouble now. But ice cream is a big part of our lives. Let's just put it that way.
0: It's a big part of your lives. I like that. Hey, Annie Kelly, what's your favorite cereal? What are you going to be eating at Cereal Fest on June 3rd?
2: So mine is kind of boring, but I like Raisin Bran the best.
1: Wow, I didn't expect that one.
0: I did not expect that either. I'm going to go with the Frosted Flakes. Get me on that sugar high because I'm not running fast enough.
1: Yeah, make mine a double. Make mine a Jethro Bodine double, you know, the big bowl.
0: The big bowl.
1: Sorry.
0: I love it. Well, it sounds like really fun things are going to be happening at Cereal Fest there on June 13th in Battle Creek. Annie Kelly, if people want to plan their visit to that event or to Calhoun County in general, we have so many fun things to do. Where can they get all that information?
2: I can get to that battlecreekvisitors.org.
0: All right, I'm going to belly up to that breakfast table June 13th, and I hope to see you all there. We have more coming up next on Behind the Mitten. Hey, it's Amy from Behind the Mitten. I'm here with my good friend Patty James from Michigan Cares for Tourism. And Patty, you guys do some good work with your organization.
3: Oh, gosh, Amy, I think so, too. But thank you so much for saying that.
0: You guys have transformed locations around the state through volunteer efforts of people in the tourism industry. What's your project this year? Are you going to announce it at the tourism conference?
3: We are announcing it today at the tourism conference. But there are some hints at our booth. And it's pretty much a dead giveaway. But we're really excited about this year's big event.
0: And if people are interested in learning more about some of the work that you do with Michigan Cares for Tourism, or they want to see where you're going to be working on this year or some of your past projects, where can they get all that information?
3: Always on our website, michigancaresfortourism.org or .com.
0: And Patty, give me a couple of the numbers. 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
3: You know, we're over 6,600 volunteers at 69 different events, 100% volunteer, 100% give back. It's just an amazing giving of time, talent, and treasures to make some magic happen for these amazing attractions throughout our state.
0: It's just another way we're all pure Michigan. If people want to find out more about how Michigan cares for tourism, where do they go, Patty James?
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0: And welcome back to Behind the Mitten, John Gonzalez, along with Amy Sherman, traveling the great state of Michigan, as we do every single weekend, having a lot of fun talking about summer, things you can do, places you can go. And Amy, how much fun was that to listen to Annie and talk about what's going on in Calhoun County?
1: Yeah, I think, you know, I love where they're located because it's easy to get to from all over the state right there where 94 crosses 69. And it's all sorts of things you can do in that neck of the woods that are, some of them are really unexpected, right? I mean, I know we're always talking about those giraffes and gosh darn it, I do love them at Binder Park Zoo. But there's so many other things you can do too.
0: Yeah, there really are. And in fact, we want to thank several of our sponsors and people that help pull the show together every single weekend. In fact, I'm looking at our friends over at the West Michigan Tourist Association, WMTA.org. And right on their homepage, Amy, get this. It says, find cool tunes at a zoo, a grocery store, a movie theater, and a golf course. 10 unusual summer music venues in the Battle Creek area. How about that?
1: What? Look at that. All right. Our friends at the West Michigan Tourism Association, they always know what's up and they have the best tips for things you can do. I have to say, I was thinking in my head as you're reading that list and you said grocery store, and that's Horrocks. It has to be Horrocks there in Battle Creek, right?
0: Has to be. I mean, there's so much fun at Horrocks, whether you're in Battle Creek or Lansing area, right? Or Grand Rapids, yes. Oops, sorry, Grand Rapids. I just haven't been there in forever to that location. I always seem to go with Battle Creek or Lansing as the two places I've been going to a lot. But, yeah, that's always a lot of fun. So thank you. Visit Calhoun County, folks. It's a great time. Or visit WMTA.org, where they will have information not only on what's happening in Calhoun County, but throughout the whole West Michigan area, including the Upper Peninsula. Yeah, we adopted the Upper Peninsula.
1: Including the Upper Peninsula, yeah. We should also give a shout-out, too, because I personally like to look at them on the regular, are the live cams that WMTA have on their site all over the state. Like, I love to check out the conditions on Lake Michigan. Sometimes I just like to visit some of their cameras to see what's happening, like, off of Lake Superior, Drummond Island. Like, yeah. I'm a voyeur.
0: Yeah, I'm looking at the website. I see what you're talking about, all these webcams that are there. They also have a great events list, and it clearly breaks down where these webcams. Oh, you'll love this, Amy. They have a View West Michigan live cam, a list of all the webcams throughout the UP, Petoskey, Houghton Lake, Battle Creek, Grand Rapids, Muskegon, Manistee. They're all listed, so if you want to find these live webcams throughout the state, you can do that.
1: I love it. Thank you, WMTA. Please use them this summer to help plan your visit across Pure Michigan.
0: One thing that for sure they're talking about, Amy, is what you can do at John Ball Zoo.
1: Ooh, that's the zoo that's located in Grand Rapids. That's the zoo my kids grew up going to, and I bet your kids too, right, Gonzo?
0: They did. They love going there. In fact, we have our North Carolina family joining us this summer at some point. And I think we're going to try to get to the zoo. They have all these things they want to do in Michigan, but only get 2 days to do it.
1: Whoa,
0: it's
1: that's
0: tough to squeeze everything in.
1: That's for sure. Well, if you do have time to go to John Ball Zoo this summer, I know I am incredibly pumped about the new river otter habitat that they're opening. I could stand there and watch otters play for hours. It's just fascinating to me. And the zoo is going to be welcoming two new otters, Bruce and Crush, to join fan favorites Slide and Quigley.
0: So
1: I just want to name these otters.
0: I want to know how they name them and how you distinguish them. Do they have name tags? Like, you know, when you're an employee of a zoo, you'd have like what your title is?
1: Gonzo, they have personalities.
0: I'm Bruce. I'm Crush.
1: I'm Bruce. Exactly. Bruce is kind of an unexpected name.
0: I'm Slide. I'm Quigley.
1: Oh, I love that. Well, in addition to the new otter exhibit, they have all the regular things you can do at the zoo, including the zip line, the ropes course. You could do the camel ride, which my kids did when they were little.
0: All right.
1: And we have an excellent picture of all of them up on the camel. Super amazing. But we should mention that if time-wise, you should make plans to go to John Ball Zoo before June 14th and go there at night because they are hosting the Grand Rapids Lantern Festival, which is a pretty amazing lit-up exhibit that it's crazy. It goes through the whole zoo. It's only for a couple weeks every spring. go at night, and it is a different way to experience John Ball Zoo.
0: Yeah, I have some friends here in Saginaw that were talking about it, but this is back for its fourth year, and all new displays where the zoo transforms into a glowing celebration of wildlife and Chinese culture. Now, the theme this year, Amy, is Realms of Wonder. They feature three immersive realms filled with handcrafted lanterns inspired by mythical creatures, fantasy, and ocean adventure. So I love these themes. Should be a lot of fun. And as I know my friends here in Saginaw were excited to drive over to West Michigan and to Grand Rapids. And here's the thing that I loved, I don't know about you and your family, but when the kids were little, we bought the membership because it made sense. It was costly, cost effective for us.
1: Yes. And they've got enough. They still have a great deal going if you get that membership. It's totally worth it.
0: Yeah, the memberships, you can get unlimited visits all season long, along with discounts and exclusive access to events, camps, food, gift shop purchases, and more. You can actually do a monthly payment, and the membership start at $720 a month after a joining fee. So that's a pretty good deal.
1: That's a great deal. All right, let's head up to the center of the state, Gonzo, to your old stomping grounds in Mount Pleasant, because they've got some fun things happening this summer.
0: They sure do.
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1: Hey, let's meet in the middle, Gonzo. Let's meet in Mount Pleasant.
0: I love it. Yeah, I mean, that. I have not been to a concert at Soaring Eagle in a long time, and I think maybe this is the summer to do it, right?
1: This could be it. Mary J. Blige is playing July 23rd. But I really want to go to one of the concerts with the Max and Emily concert series. We've had this absolutely adorable little sandwich shop on the show so many times. And we're always impressed when we're like, you guys put on these huge concerts in the middle of downtown Mount Pleasant that are absolutely incredible. And I want to go to one time, Gonzo.
0: Yeah, that'd be a lot of fun. We can get something to eat as well. But yeah, this will be Elmo. Say hello to Elmo. He's always a good time there, and they have creative sandwiches. But the concert series is always a lot of fun. I don't have a complete list yet, but I'm sure they'll have some details soon on their website or on the Meet Mount Pleasant website.
1: They're still making all these great things happen, right?
0: Yes, I'm sure they are.
1: They are. Well, we should say, if you're looking for something to do in Mount Pleasant right away this summer, they're going to actually kick off this summer with their craft beer festival that is happening on June 6th. So maybe we will see you there. All right, Gonzo, we have more missives from around the state. I know that we're going to be talking with our friends up in Traverse City about an awesome festival that is right up our alley that's happening in August. And we're going to visit with our friends in Lansing, too. So stay tuned to Behind the Mitten for more of a pure Michigan summer.

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0: back to Behind the Mitten, Johnny Gonzalez, along with Amy Sherman. Having a great time as you do every single weekend traveling the great state of Michigan. And Amy, I love that we were talking about John Ball Zoo, because we forgot to mention, if you're going to be in Grand Rapids, there's also a really cool place you need to get to.
1: Absolutely. We cannot not mention the beautiful Meyer Gardens, which are one of the highlights of a visit to Grand Rapids, and especially in the summer when everything is truly, truly in bloom and looking gorgeous. Let's hear what they have to say about what's going on this summer.
2: 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Families will find endless opportunities for play, explore, and create memories in the newly revamped Lena Meyer Children's Garden. This summer also introduces a sweet new addition, Mary's Ice Cream Parlor, offering refreshing treats for guests of all ages, including perfectly sized options for the little ones after a day of adventure and discovery. Across the campus, summer beauty is everywhere. Wander through vibrant seasonal displays, peaceful wooded pathways, and internationally acclaimed garden spaces, including the Richard and Helen DeVos Japanese Garden, Michigan's Farm Garden, and the Lena Meyer Tropical Conservatory. Along the way, guests encounter one of the nation's most significant sculpture collections, featuring works by artists from around the world, thoughtfully integrated into beautiful landscapes. Whether you're visiting for a concert, exploring with family, or discovering the wonder of Dale Chihuly, or just simply enjoying a quiet walk through the gardens, Summer at Meyer Gardens offers moments of joy, inspiration, and connections for all ages. 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
0: Yeah, Chihuly, right, Amy?
1: Sculpture Park. You got it, man. And if you don't know who Chihuly is, look him up. An incredible glass artist. I mean, if I was loaded, Gonzo, I would have a humongous shiny leer in my house made by him.
0: Yeah, I feel like Dale Chihuly is one of those artists that, you know, you don't have to be like a serious art aficionado to appreciate his work, number one. And number two, he's probably, when it comes to like household names of contemporary artists, he's one that rises to the top right away.
1: Right. Very recognizable. Exactly. And so when you walk into Meyer Gardens and see some of the pieces that they have of his, it's just incredible.
0: Yeah.
1: I love the new stuff they're adding to the Lena Meyer Children's Garden. That is a wonderful place to take kids. Gonzo, put it on your list with the girls when they come.
0: It's on the list.
1: And the new ice cream parlor, that's fun. And we got to give a shout out to Meyer Gardens chef Andy Krause. He just won a bunch of awards in Grand Rapids. And so if you have time, stop by and have a meal at the cafe there. Because, as you know, food is pretty important to us here at Behind the Mitten. Right, Gonzo?
0: Speaking of food, there's a big event in Traverse City that you were a big part of last year.
1: Well, I don't know if I was a big part. I just wanted to go, I think. Let's hear all about it, because it's coming up again this August in Traverse City.
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1: I have to say, this event is, it's only in its second year, but they had such a bang-up first year. The level of talent that they attracted, and the events that they put together, if you are into food, and especially if you are into Michigan food, it is something you don't want to miss. 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
1: Boy, Gonzo, I'm serious about those tickets. August. They did go really quick. Like, the minute they released that schedule, start looking and start booking so that you don't miss out on the ones that you want. Because I know there were a few shops that I'm like, oh, it's already gone, and I couldn't get it.
0: Yeah, no, it was, I know it went pretty fast. That's why I was thinking you were a big part of it, because I know we did some segments with the wine and food festival people, and but I didn't get it up there. I wasn't sure if you made it up there or not, but it just sounds like such a great event for the state of Michigan, and James Beard award-winning dinner? Come on.
1: I know, I love that. And then the huge Hall of Taste, I mean, just really fun things and a way to experience a whole lot of Michigan chefs together. That's the great thing, is they're bringing people from all over, not just from the TC area. So you might have chefs from Grand Rapids, from Detroit, but even from around the Midwest. So that's what's really cool, is that you get to experience all of that. And it's all in absolutely stunning Traverse City. How great's that, right?
0: I know, right? Well, one thing we need to address is, like, we need to get to a baseball game soon, and we need to do that. And I think we should go to a minor league town, don't you?
1: I think we should. And in fact, we have plans to go to Lansing.
4: When summer hits Michigan's capital region, you can feel it. It's that energy in the air that says it's time to celebrate. Greater Lansing isn't just home to festivals. It's basically the festival capital of Michigan. With more than 60 events packed into each year, this is where creativity, culture, and community come together in one big season-long party. June kicks off with multiple Juneteenth celebrations throughout the city, the Summer Solstice Jazz Festival in East Lansing, and of course, Lansing's Pride Festival takes over the streets of Old Town. July gets into the spirit with the Taco, Tequila, and Margarita Festival, a recycled metal sculpture competition during Scrap Fest, plus the traditions of the Eaton County Fair. August presents community heritage like the St. John's Mint Festival, the DeWitt Ox Roast, and Mason's Sun-Dried Music Festival. So if you're looking for a getaway that's a little artsy, a little funky, and totally full of life, Greater Lansing is the place to be this summer. Bring your friends, your appetite, and your festival spirit, because in Michigan's festival capital,
0: so true, right?
4: Never take a
1: so
4: weekend
1: true.
4: Off.
1: You know, you got to love Lansing. Those people are wild over there. They do crazy things. They've got great events. There's always a surprise happening in Lansing that you're like, what is happening here right now?
0: Yeah, it's always a good time.
1: This summer's going to be more of the same. Yeah.
0: Yeah, and then I mentioned baseball because I think you know, when you're in Lansing, you can go see the Lugnuts play, and we've been hoping to get over there to not only taste the ballpark food, but take in a little of the baseball action, at least for me. And then, Amy, for you and I just to eat our way around the whole park. Wouldn't that be fun?
1: Oh, my gosh, absolutely. We definitely have to do that because, yeah, baseball food is the reason you go to the game. Oh, did I say that out loud?
0: For you. But for me, too, though. I you know what? Because sometimes the games are blowouts and they can be boring. I'll admit it. And you kind of go like, yeah, now what to do? Okay, let's go try third base nachos, you know?
1: Let's go try a third Coney dog. I thought you were going to say it. I was like, yes, Gonzo.
0: Oh, that's true. I mean, that's just a given. I'm going to have a Coney dog somewhere.
1: I love it. Well, we have to say thank you to the West Michigan Tourism Association for helping us put this show together. And if you need help planning your trip around Pure Michigan this summer, check them out at WMTA.org. And to everybody who joined us this week, thank you. Gonzo, where are we going to be next week?
0: We don't know.
1: But stay tuned to Behind the Mitten to find out.
5: You've been listening to Behind the Mitten with John Gonzalez and Amy Sherman. Executive producer is Phil Tower. Production by Bill Berkshire. 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Beer song. Whoa!

0: it's Amy from Behind the Mitten. I am here with Jill Gilpin. She's the director of marketing for some pretty cool businesses located on Mackinac Island, including the Island House Hotel. And starting May 30th, you guys are bringing something new to the island to experience.
1: Yes, absolutely. We are starting our Roses Afternoon Tea on May 30th, and that will continue throughout the end of the season. 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So in the late 1890s, Rose Van Allen Webster was the proprietor of Island House Hotel, and she brought a really cool social experience to the hotel. And so we're starting to bring back that experience for our guests as well.
0: I think it seems absolutely perfect to have afternoon tea on Mackinac Island at the Island House. If I want to plan this experience for myself, maybe with my daughter, where can I get all the information?
1: Absolutely. 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And you can look for afternoon tea there. It will be an 1852 grill room.
0: I love it. We can also check out some of the other businesses you guys run here on the island, including Riba's Fudge House, Seabiscuit, which I was at last night, and Mary's Bistro. Thanks so much, Jill, for sharing that story.
1: Thank you, guys.
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0: Here's what you need to know.
1: The Carolina Hurricanes eliminated Montreal, taking Game 5 of the NHL's East Final 6-1, so the East champs will host Vegas Tuesday in Game 1 of the Stanley Cup Final. In the NBA, Oklahoma City's Jalen Williams will miss Game 7 Saturday against the Spurs due to his hamstring injury. What a Friday night in Major League Baseball. Pittsburgh wins on a two-run homer, bottom of the ninth, 6-5 over Minnesota. The Mets, with a two-run homer in the 10th, beat Miami 9-7. White Sox on a 10th inning two-run homer, 4-3 over Detroit. St. Louis edged the Cubs 6-5. Montreal won in 10 at Houston. Seattle in 10 innings over Arizona. Yankees won their 5th straight. Dodgers won their 6th in a row. Colorado ended a 5-game losing streak, 8-6 against the Giants, with 5 runs in the bottom of the 9th on 2 homers. And the Braves won again, 39-19 the record, after a win 8-3 at Cincinnati. I'm Steve DeSager.
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0: 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Here's Brian Noe, Rich Hornberger, and Jared Smith.
3: Oh, what is going on? Welcome in. Happy Saturday to you. Hope your day is off to a rip-roaring start. Huh? That's the way you start off the day when you got a Game 7 nightcap. You know, you got to start off in a rip-roaring way, right? That's the only way you can get it going here. All right, so I think there's a lot of misdirected anger, especially when it comes to this OKC San Antonio Western Conference Finals showdown. The story, like the old newspaper section, like page one, page two, page three, page four, the focus has above and beyond been on SGA and the falling, the flopping, the foul baiting, all of that type of stuff. I've seen compilation videos. Some guy put a compilation video of all of SGA's falls against San Antonio, and he ranked them. There were like 50-some falls, and he like the less egregious ones were at the bottom, and then like the top 20. Those were the most egregious ones. You know what's funny about some of the more egregious ones? He got to the free throw line. He got the call. This is the thing. There's a lot of misdirected anger, and I feel like a lot of people that are zeroing in on SGA, your beef isn't actually with SGA. Your beef is with the NBA, okay? The NBA allows this to happen. And at times, they reward it. They reward it. They give a favorable whistle, and SGA gets to the free throw line. So the flopping, the embellishing, it's not only, you know, allowed, it's rewarded. So you should be much more angry at the NBA than at SGA. And let's be clear, SGA is not the only player who does this. Brunson accentuates contact all the time. Harden does it all the time. Luka does it all the time. This is not just an isolated SGA thing, but it's become such a focal point. I just want to yell into a microphone or just anyone, hey! You know, they just yell. Like, it's not an SGA thing. It's an NBA thing. It would be like this. If you had a child and a weak parent, okay, and the child is just taking advantage of the weak parent, you could look at that kid and say, you shouldn't do that. I would look at the weak parent and say, get it together. Don't allow that to happen. That's what it is with the NBA. You should be looking at the NBA and saying, don't reward flopping. Don't reward embellishing. Don't allow it. Make it a technical foul, right? Like, have it go the other way. And all of a sudden, all that flopping, flailing, Halliburton was just talking about coaches are teaching this now. This is an NBA problem. This is not an SGA problem. But so many people have it so twisted, they can't see the forest through the trees on this one.
4: So when I was playing for the New England Patriots, this same thing was happening with Tom Brady. And this happened throughout his career. This happened much more actually later in his career when he signed on as a free agent to play for the Tampa Bay Buccaneers, where everybody complained about how many roughing the passer calls that Tom Brady was awarded. And look, there are comparisons, you know, other stars in the league. During my time with the Patriots, the one that comes to mind is Cam Newton. Cam never gets the call. Tom Brady always gets the call. Yep. You know, and then there's so much debate about these two players and their differing player styles and, you know, pocket passer versus a more aggressive, hey, dual threat guy who contact's not going to be as obvious. That's part of Cam's game. Tom Brady more finesse, more operating from the pocket, more of a surgeon's knife as opposed to the blunt force trauma object that some dual threat quarterbacks can be. So maybe that's the reason. But a lot of people were after Tom. And they came after Tom because of one word. Greatness. When you're great, you are under attack. It's the league, though. The league protects quarterbacks. They protect the great players because they want the great players to stay healthy and happy and continuing having success the same way in the NBA. They don't want hard fouls anymore. They want to protect their assets. What are their assets? Well, if we're going to look at this through the lens of business, the greatest asset the NBA have is its star players. So, of course, they're going to be quick with the whistle, especially when it comes to the stars. And so, like you said, the symptom of this greater issue is the fact that these stars are going to use the rules to their benefit. LeBron James gets attacked in a similar light when the Lakers or whatever team he's playing for are good. LaFlopper, you know what I mean? He literally had a nickname given to him based on his name. And it's because people are nauseated by greatness at a certain point when it's jammed down their throat, but these leagues have no choice because they're highlighting their assets and they're protecting their assets. So the same way when the Patriots were rolling and Tom Brady was rolling throughout his career, he was chided for how many roughing the passer calls came his way and the teams he was playing for and how many advantages that they may have had because they were operating with a star in the pocket is the same way people are coming after SGA because he's great and he's getting those calls and he's a focal point of this league at this point. So love it or hate it, it's not SGA's fault. Don't hate the player, hate the game. He is just taking the rules. He's bending them to his will. If the rules change, so will he. Yep. But the rules are the same for every player. And they get a little bit better for the stars. I'm admitting that much. I'm not saying that leagues are very cautious and serious about protecting their stars. But every team can have a player like SGA, and every great player can bend the rules just like SGA. So don't hate the player, hate the game. It's not his fault. It's a league-wide problem. You see it in every game, and you see it with every great star in this league.
5: Well said. I think I'll add on to it, and I love the Brady-Cam Newton comparison because I think it's spot on. I'll add on to it, and I'll say there's more eyeballs on those players, so they're going to see more. For example, we say this all the time in media. If you're going to make your mistakes, make them early when you're in market 280 and nobody cares. Because when you get to the big markets, every mistake will be magnified. It's the same thing in sports. There's flopping going on at every level of every single league. But you're only watching the NBA at the highest levels, and so you're noticing it more. But I'm willing to bet at every single level, in every single sport, there are corners being cut, but you're not paying attention to it because you can't pay it. There's only so much time in the day, and your attention is only so deep. You can only pay attention to so many things. So this is where the spotlight is being shined. And I would argue that pressure is a privilege, that the fact that SGA is getting a little bit more hate than the average player who flops the average amount would normally get is, in my opinion, a positive. It means people care. If I was an NBA player and I was the last guy off the bench and I flopped every single time, nobody would care because I'm not a star. I'm just some random dude. That's probably why I'm not playing anyways, because I'm flopping too much, right? But there's an element of pressure involved in being at the top of any sport, and you're going to get significantly more people watching, critiquing, eyeballing you, saying that you should be doing this when you really should be doing that. And to me, that's a privilege. Like that is the benefit of being in the center of the ring. Yes, you are going to be criticized significantly more than you should be criticized. but you're also going to get all the money, all the attention, all the fame, all the fortune, all the women, all that stuff. So it comes with it. It comes with the territory of being at the top of a sport. It doesn't matter who it is. Tom Brady getting, you know, made fun of for his penalties that get called, or SGA for flopping. Same situation, different sport, same scenario. And I would say at the end of the day, if you gave me the choice, Brian, would you rather be someone that nobody talked about, nobody cared about, you could do whatever you want, get away with whatever you want, or would you rather have your game scrutinized to the nth degree and picked apart by every critic out there? Well, yeah, I'd rather have that because that means people care.
3: Yeah.
5: And so I think at the end of the day, like, obviously this discussion is not going to stop anytime soon. But I do think it's a benefit to the people who are in the middle of it, because that means people care and they probably want you to fail, because most people want, you know, it's a Schadenfreude society. But at the end of the day, I do think this is a net positive for the fact that SGA gets his game critiqued as much as it does.
3: What is it? You ain't popping if you ain't got haters.
5: Yeah, there it is. There it is.
3: It comes with it, right? If SGA was small potatoes, people wouldn't be as vocal against him. But I bring in Megadeth to the equation while we're talking about music here. They've got a new song, Tipping Point. Very good song. There's a little taste of it. I'm at my tipping point. Yeah, Dave Mustaine said it. I'm at my tipping point when it comes to SGA. I can't take anymore. It's so stupid what it's gotten to. Like, my guy David. David is a good dude, and he hashtag supports the show. I've got love for David, but the mindless things that he keeps tweeting me, it's insane. He keeps comparing SGA to Byron Scott. Remember Byron Scott with the Lakers? Good player. Like, Byron Scott
5: not
3: never made an
5: All-NBA
3: team. SGA's been first-team All-NBA the last 4 years. Byron Scott never made an All-Star team. He never was an All-Star. And he's like, oh, SGA, he's Byron Scott without the favorable whistle. It's like, oh, my gosh, please stop saying dumb things. Stop tweeting dumb things. But it happens time and time again. I've reached my tipping point. I'm Dave Mustaine at this point here, man. And I'll say this, too, real fast. This does remind me a lot of the Hack-a-Shaq. Like, we're seeing it in these playoffs, the Hack-a-Mitch. The Cavs were the latest team to hack Mitchell Robinson. They foul him. He doesn't have the ball. There are more than 2 minutes left in any quarter, so you can do it. You can just foul him, put him on the free throw line. You could do that in the finals. He's just had surgery on a broken right pinky finger,
5: yeah,
3: right?
5: Like, you
3: might see the hack of Mitch left and right. I'm not mad at any team that utilizes that strategy. I'm mad at the NBA for allowing them to do it, right? That's where your anger should be directed. I don't think it's defense. I don't think it's basketball. If the three of us went to the playground after the show and started playing pickup basketball, and we found a guy who can't shoot free throws to save his life on the other team, we just foul him, they'd be like, guys, let's play basketball. What are we doing? It wouldn't work on the playground. It wouldn't be allowed. It's allowed the NBA, the highest level of basketball competition. It's insanity. But I have no problem with the Cavs doing it. I have a problem with the NBA allowing it. It's the same concept when it comes to SGA. Flopping, flailing, accentuating contact, falling down. It's accepted and rewarded. That's an NBA problem. It is not just an SGA thing. But the anger is so misdirected. I'm like, gosh, if you're going to be angry, just be angry at the right source, please. It should be the NBA, not SGA.
4: I'm so glad you brought up the playground. Because it is literally where my brain went. So, I look, as a dad who works in radio and most of my shifts are early mornings, I get an opportunity to head over to the elementary school and work at recess. Like, I'll be out on the blacktop. You know, I mean, you got the two play structures, and then here comes, you know, dad, you know, walking on. And I'm trying to find, you know, where I can help. And guess where I'm helping the most? It's over at the four square court. Oh, so check this out. So the four-square court gets pretty heated. The more kids that are standing on the sideline, the more heated it gets. Nobody wants to leave the four-square. Now, if you've never played before, ball's bouncing around, kids are out, kids are in. You don't need to know the rules of the game. But what you do need to understand is that the psychology, even at the elementary school level, is the same as the pickup games you're talking about on any playground across America with basketball hoops or in the NBA. The psychology is the same. Nobody wants to be wrong. Everyone wants to be right. Everyone wants to have success. So what do you have to do as the dad on the playground? You got to make firm boundaries and firm rules. So if you're out, you're out. All right? And sometimes that hurts feelings. And I don't like it. I don't like that feeling when you're the dad and you're working with somebody else's kid and you're like, hey, buddy, yeah, I mean, that's a double touch. You got to leave the four square court. You know, you're, I mean, imagine that. You're upsetting children, but you're doing it for fairness, right? You know, so everybody gets a touch, everybody gets a try. I'm the NBA in that situation. I'm the league. I'm Adam Silver with my little glasses and my bald head, and I'm telling you, you can or you can't. And so I'm the one that you can come and you can write your letters to if you're upset. You know, hey, Jimmy was out too many times in Foursquare. Well, who are you going to talk to? Talk to Rich about it, because I have to be the commissioner of the Foursquare court. The same way I'm not going to blame the best kid on the court or the worst kid on the court. You blame the rules of the game. It is what it is. So if somebody is having a better advantage over somebody else, It's what it's supposed to look like. Look, are the rules perfect? No. Are they going to benefit star players in the NBA? Of course they are. But you have to look at it through the global lens instead of the singular focus on SGA. This is a league-wide problem. It is executed perfectly by Shai Gilgeous-Alexander, who's also one of the best basketball players on the planet. So his body control and his ability to draw contact, his ability to get to the free throw line, instead of being lauded by fans of the game, he is a technician. He's being completely chided for the fact that he's one of the best at executing this. It's like you can hate it or you can celebrate it. I think I'm somewhere in between. I'm celebrating the success of players who use the rules to their advantage, but I'm also highlighting the fact that maybe the rules need to change. Maybe we don't need to be so quick with the whistle. Maybe you let some more contact come through, and maybe that makes a more competitive product. But it is not SGA's fault. It's the league's fault. I completely agree with that.
5: Yeah, I'm a realist about it. I think this is part of the game that we are in now. It's the hand checking and all this stuff. Like, it's part of the game. So why are we going to, you know, hate on a player? And let's be honest, this is a prolific scorer. Take the fouls away. He's a really good player. There's no way that you can watch the game of basketball, watch how he moves and cuts and the way that he's able to get into the paint and draw defenders to him and then find his teammates. He has an incredible assist record in terms of, you know, dishing. He is a full-time player, plays a ton of minutes, scores a ton of points, grabs rebounds, assists, steals. He does everything. He's a gifted NBA player. It's just there's this part of his game that is not aesthetically pleasing.
3: Yeah.
5: It's a little bit off-putting when you're watching it and you just want to watch basketball and it's foul and whistle and whistle and foul and foul. And that gets people tilted. And then so they take it to this extreme degree that he's different than any other player. And I also heard some really strong pushback. We talked last week about the falling, right? The Yahoo Sports report about how many times he's fallen down. There was a pushback that I read that I wasn't aware of. And it makes sense to me. I don't know how much truth there is to it medically, but it makes sense to me that he has addressed this and he said he has fallen down so much because he has been instructed by the doctors it's less wear and tear if you just fall than if you land awkwardly. And so he sometimes purposely falls down to avoid injury. I heard Joel Embiid talk about this as well, where he's been instructed by doctors because of his injury issues, where if you're jumping up for something and you know that your landing area is not secure, just fall. And it's a safer way to go to the ground than to land straight on your legs and risk, you know, a knee tweak or an ankle tweak. And that makes, again, I'm not a doctor. I don't know how much actual, you know, legit that is, but it makes sense to me So that could be part of it as well. And that's just going to send other people through a tizzy, because then you go down this medical road. And I just think in general, aesthetically, it's not a pleasing game to watch sometimes. And that's why people are upset. But that doesn't detract the greatness from it. That doesn't detract how good of a player, how athletic he is, how much he gets his teammates involved, and how much of a team guy he is. So you just have to be a realist about where we are with the game. And the fouls are obviously a big part of it.
3: Yeah, he's basically the Money Mayweather of the NBA.
5: Yeah.
3: You know, he's got a style that people just don't like. And they don't see the whole picture, right? They just don't. I compare it to the Mona Lisa. You know, if you just, I don't know, it's like you just couldn't focus on anything more than the nose. You're just so focused. Like, it's a little long. Like the nostrils, like you're just solely focused. You don't see anything else but that. It's like, dude, you're missing a lot of the overall picture over here if you're just focused on that one thing. That's how a lot of people are when it comes to SGA. In terms of the exclusive lists that this guy is on, it's important to highlight this because he has not played well in this series against the Spurs. And I think a lot of people have forgotten about how great this dude actually is, right? If you look at back-to-back MVPs in NBA history, these guys, you say them by one name, you know who you're talking about. It's Kareem, Moses, Magic, Jordan, Duncan, Nash, LeBron, Curry, Giannis, Jokic, and SGA. That's the list. That's an exclusive list of back-to-back MVPs. And as far as being a first-team All-NBA guy, he's done it four times. Here are some of the names on this list. Dirk Nowitzki, Steph Curry. Think about Steph, how long he's been in the NBA. He's been a first-team All-NBA guy four times. SGA's already done that four times in his career. Moses Malone was on that list. Kevin Garnett, David Robinson, Jason Tatum. These are some outstanding basketball players. That's the company SGA is in.
4: Champions.
3: We shouldn't have to argue about his credentials, but he's got to play like the true superstar he is tonight. He hasn't played like that throughout most of this series, and they need him tonight. Down a couple of bodies. Like, this is a crazy thing to me is it's also the Thunder as a team. It's not just an SGA thing. Is look at what happened the last game. Well, the game five, last game in OKC. They're down Jalen Williams. They're down A.J. Mitchell. Those are their second and third best scoring options. They're down both those guys. They score 127 points. They win by 13. And all anybody wants to focus on are favorable whistles and SGA falling down. It's like they just held the alien in check. Remember, Wemby had a bad game. It was 4 for 15.

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14: Oh, Jarvis! Bingo! Your bets. Carolina's got Vegas coming for game one of the Stanley Cup final. They finally cleared the hurdle, this group of Carolina Hurricanes. The top team in the Eastern Conference are going to the Stanley Cup final.
13: There you go. Compliments of 99.9, the Fan, Hurricanes Radio Network. As Seth Jarvis with the empty netter right there. I always think about Wayne's World with Garth. Say, chokes in the open net. That's what, I don't know. That's where my mind goes. But it didn't happen with the Hurricanes. They did not choke in the open net. 1-6-1. Polish off the Canadiens. And so the Canadian Stanley Cup drought continues. So condolences, Canada. Maybe next year. We'll see. But we turn our attention to good news and bad news. Now, let's start with good, okay? Let's be positive here for a second. So SEC Commissioner Greg Sankey, he says, it's the end of Cupcake Weekend. That's a direct quote. So starting next year in 2027, so not this season, next season, SEC teams, instead of toward the end of the season, second to last weekend where they schedule all those FCS opponents, those cupcakes. Not going to happen anymore. Those are going to be SEC conference games. So that's good. That's good. I'd much rather see conference games in the SEC than them beating up on North McGillicuddy State or whatever, Billy Bob Tech, or like to play someone on your level here. So it's a step up. It's good news. Good news that the SEC, no more cupcakes.
12: It is good news. It's one of these things where I hope that we get to the point where, and I don't know where this, look, our true north, I think, is kind of off kilter in college football. Our true north isn't necessarily finding the champion. Our true north right now is TV revenue. I mean, let's face it. So if we can get to a point where more games in the regular season matter somehow, well, the fact that networks and college football as a whole wants to make more money and bring more fans to the game and expand its horizons like every sports league wants to, if you can have the cumulative effect be that the game grows, that there are potentially more playoff games, meaning more revenue for college football and for these networks that broadcast these games, and a more competitive regular season product, well, then I'm in support of that. I'm just not sure we're heading in that direction. I just don't know if we are necessarily going to see exactly. I think it is the most optimistic picture possible that's being painted by the people who are in control of these leagues. But the proof is going to be in the pudding for me. I don't know if we're heading in that direction. So I hope this is better for the viewer. I hope this is better for the end user, which is the fan. But I'm not sure we're heading in that direction.
15: I think this is positive. I think it's impossible to think that this is not a positive. Nobody wants to see those games take place late in the year. I think early in the year is fine. I think in general, FBS teams should not be playing FCS teams. I think that would be my preferred option. If I had, you know, door number three, I think that would be what I would regulate out of the game. And it goes back to the relegation argument we've had before about college football, where there's obviously two different sections of college football right now. There's the haves, the playoff teams, the teams that are in contention for the playoff every year. I would say there's about 30 of them. And then there's the have-nots, you know, the other 100 or so teams that are kind of scrapping and clawing for you know, the table scraps. I don't think it's fair for the haves to be facing teams that aren't even in the have-not category. Like, they're behind them. Like, they're the runt of the litter. And I think that gap is just so wide. You do not see this in actual relegation-type leagues. You don't see teams from the English Premier League facing teams from the Championship unless it's, like, a separate tournament, you know, like one of those, like, you know, I know they have a lot of region. The soccer season's so long and crazy. But in the actual English Premier League games, you know, the league games, you don't see those teams facing each other. So I would like to see that relegated out or regulated out completely. But if we are going to have teams from an insanely high level play teams at the absolute bottom of the barrel, I don't think they should be happening in high leverage spots at the end of the year. Right, so I think this is a step in the positive direction. But the fact that they're still playing these games and you just check off a win on your ledger before the season even starts, I think that's, you know, another issue to, you know, talk about at a different time. But I would say, Brian, at least it is a positive step.
13: Yeah, that's the thing. The second to last weekend, you know, and then basically the whole league is doing it where it's like, hey, who's Bama playing? Oh, they got the Citadel. All right, cool. Yeah. Who's Georgia playing? Oh, they got Roast Beef Tech. And it's like, what are we doing at this point? Like, it's just not, so I'm glad that that's not going to be taking place. I'll take SEC conference games over that all day long. Now, we get to the bad news. Playoff expansion. All right, so we've got Greg Sankey again. He's making comments. Now, we start off in the right direction, right? So we're talking playoff expansion, Big Ten's pushing for 24 playoff teams. The ACC is like, yeah, all right, we're kind of on board. Big 12's like, yeah, we're on board too. It's like, oh, my gosh, what's happening here? Here's what the SEC says. We start off in the right direction, at least in my opinion. I don't want 24 teams. Here's Greg Sankey starting off well.
16: 4-12 was monumental, but I think it was justifiable. And you want to be careful about how far you go.
13: I like it. All right, that's good. We got to be careful over here. I agree, Greg Sankey. Then, things take a dark turn. Check this out.
16: I'm not an opponent of 24 or 28. We have to inform the decision-making. And I think we did a good job informing our position last year on 16. We'll consider other ideas, certainly this week and moving forward.
13: Okay, it's the first part. Once he said, I'm not an opponent of 24 or 28, I didn't hear another word. I heard 28. We haven't even gotten to 24 yet, and we're kicking around the idea of 28? What are we allowing teams that aren't even ranked in the playoff? We're thinking, what is happening? I want to throw my computer against something that's not a good surface to be throwing a computer against. You know, like, oh, my gosh. I just can't do it, man. I'll tell you right now, I would lose a lot of my love for college football.
15: Wow.
13: Whenever we get to a day where it's 24 teams, 28 teams, we got teams that are not in the top 25 in the college football playoff. What are we doing at this point? It would water down the regular season so much. I would lose so much love for college football. When the top teams, it's just Mulligan City. You get three Mulligans, you're still in the playoff. That's terrible. I don't want that at all. Not whatsoever, but Sankey said, I'm not even opposed to 28. It's like, who's talking about 28? I didn't even hear that yet. Crazy. Bad news. I don't like that soundbite at all.
12: What Sankey's doing, in my opinion, is he's protecting the SEC's leverage here. You know, he's kind of doing two things at once. He's not trying to sound anti-progress. You know, obviously, all of these leagues want expansion for the many reasons that I was pointing out when just discussing the elimination of the cupcake. You know, this is all a part of the same idea. Hey, we understand that ratings go down when, like you were saying, Jared, there's a check mark next to a game. It's a W in the win column anyways. So unless you are an absolute monster fan of the Crimson Tide and you're going to be at the game regardless of who they're playing, who's really tuning in to see Bama, Citadel, you know, week 12 or 13, it's not something you're interested in. So this is more akin to that conversation of, this isn't necessarily what's best for the fan. This is just what's best for viewership and ratings and best for the power brokers at the SEC. They're not going to allow the Big Ten just to say, hey, this is our idea. We want this expansion. He's saying, hey, you know, we'll take your expansion and we'll re-raise your expansion to 28. It really is. This is a power move at the poker table. This is two commissioners staring each other down at the World Series of Poker, the final table, and he's pushing his chips over the top of the Big Ten chips and saying, hey, you say 24, I say 28. Call. Yeah, it is. It feels like a leverage
13: call by the Big Ten. Snap call by the Big Ten. All right, cool. Let's go even further.
12: yeah, exactly right. Yeah. It definitely feels like it's a power move in a place where maybe that the SEC feels like they're falling behind a little bit in the conversation.
15: I mean, you know where this is going, guys. This is going towards the SEC and the Big Ten saying, we don't need any of you guys.
13: Yeah.
12: Yeah.
13: And there are some of the other conferences, by the way, Jared, that are like, let them go. They've gotten to that point where it's like, let them break off. See how great that works.
15: I think that's honestly the next stage of this discussion. I do. I think that's where we're going towards. And I think it makes sense on paper because so many of the playoff teams are Big Ten and SEC teams. But to your original point, Brian, it will, you know, dilute college football to a significant degree.
13: By the way, I saw a nugget. These are some incorrect numbers. So the Knicks Game 6 get-in price, okay, NBA Finals, the get-in price is $4,583 just to get in the door.
15: Chump change.
13: You're gonna be in the nosebleeds over there, you know, like over 4 Gs right there. So actually incorrect numbers. You know what the real amount is?
15: $5,000.
13: It's actually $0 because the Knicks will lose in 5. It's no money. It's no get-in price. There's not going to be an event to get into is really what's going to happen.
15: Knicks or Spurs or Thunder and 5. If it's the Spurs, you still have the same Spurs and 5 and Thunder and 5?
13: Yeah, either one. I've got a gentleman sweep either way.
15: Wow. I'll take over 5.5 games in the series.
13: Yeah.
15: We'll see what the price is. But that's, I talked about that on my podcast on Sunday. I think that's a bet I'd be willing to make, depending on what the price is, of course.
12: I think the Knicks take
15: a game or two. Or I think they take two games. I mean,
12: can we reserve our right to change our mind after game one of the NBA Finals?
13: Is that how futures work? Although after the Knicks lose by 40
15: in game one, you might get a better price on over 5.5 games.
13: Yeah, the odds will be adjusted, but yeah. We want to get in before game one here, Rich, you know? Call your shot here.
12: Give me a night to sleep on it.
13: Yeah. All right, we've got Rich.
15: You do have time. Sear doesn't start for another week. A little bit, yeah.
13: Rich Hornberger, Penn State All-American, Jared Smith, FSR betting analyst. I'm Brian Noe. 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
3: Sunshine mixed with clouds at times this afternoon, with daytime highs approaching 77. Partly cloudy skies again tonight. Lows dip down to about 53. Highs around 78 tomorrow. Mainly clear skies. A blend of clouds and sun Monday. Decreasing clouds by Tuesday. Highs in the upper 70s. Looking further out, 81 Wednesday, 87 Thursday, and 87 on Friday. Right now, 70. That's your updated forecast. I'm meteorologist Paul Trombley.
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4: 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Brown is officially not my headache anymore, you guys. 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
13: That's right. 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
5: Yeah, give me Champions League is about to start. 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
13: 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TJ Houshmandzadeh, Plaxico Burress, they have got you covered in less than 9 American minutes. Keep it locked right here on Fox Sports Radio. 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All right, we got some picks to make. 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
6: Rapid fire.
13: Okay, Jared, we start with you. What do you like?
15: PSG, by the way, minus 135 to lift the trophy, plus 138, the three-way money line. If you're interested, bet MGM to bet some footy today. Not my picks, though. I have no idea what I'm talking about with soccer.
13: <That's all>
15: baseball, I have a somewhat of an idea. Again, starting pitchers, only 37% of them this year are pitching 6 innings or more. So how do we take advantage of that in terms of gambling? Well, we bet unders on their outs props, and I'm giving you three of them today. I gave you JT Ginn and Prop It Up, under 15.5 outs, minus 145, right on the edge of what we do for Rapid Fire, but I think it fits because this Yankees lineup is fantastic, and JT Ginn coming off that almost no-hitter two starts ago, fell flat on his face against the Padres, now faces a tough Yankees lineup tonight, under 15.5 outs. Christian Scott, Mets pitcher, under 17.5 outs against the Marlins. This is the best price in market. The rest of the sports books are giving you 15.5. You're getting 17.5 at BetMGM. He has not pitched six innings all year, so I don't know why he's going to do it tonight against the Marlins lineup. That's a lot better than you think. Orioles starter Brandon Young, under 17.5 outs against the Blue Jays, coming off a career high 105 pitches. We're fading him today against Toronto.
7: All right, give me Spurs plus 3.5, game 7 tonight. This series has turned into a coin flip. No Jalen Williams. That adds a little bit of juice to the Spurs side. Spurs OKC over 212.5. This isn't a crazy high number. Game 5 flew over this total, and I think SGA has the bounce back in game 7. Wemby under 12.5 rebounds. Okay, in game 5, he had 6 boards. In game 6, he had 10. They're crowding the paint, extra bodies on Wemby, less opportunities. Give me the under 12.5 pounds.
13: All right. I've just looked at I've been scouring the point totals. De'Aaron Fox has jumped up to 14.5. Suitcases, you know, start selling your things. So you can put more money on the De'Aaron Fox under 14.5 points. You know, just recoup everything right after the game. It's all good. But he's just not healthy. He's not a healthy guy, and he's playing Game 7 on the road. I just don't expect a 15-point effort. I don't see it. So, you know, I'll be wrong if that's the case. But, you know, all jokes aside, like, don't bet crazy amounts and way more unit sizes. And keep it within in context right there. You know, keep it within scale, if you will. All right, OKC minus 3.5. Listen, they're winning this game. They're moving on. They're too talented, too deep. And when in doubt, tail Chris Perfett. I'm going to take PSG to lift the trophy, minus 135.
15: Wow.
13: And if he's wrong, he'll never hear the end of it. Can't lose.
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5: Kicking off moments from now in soccer, the Champions League final between Paris Saint-Germain and Arsenal. Tonight at 8 Eastern, Game 7 of the Western Conference Finals from Oklahoma City between the defending NBA champion Thunder and the San Antonio Spurs. Oklahoma City has ruled out Jalen Williams because of a strained left hamstring. In Major League Baseball, the Chicago White Sox today place rookie first baseman Munetaka Murakami on the 10-day injured list with a strained right hamstring. Murakami has 20 home runs this season, tied for second in the majors. On the field on Friday night, the Yankees defeated the Athletics 8-2. The Yankees on a five-game winning streak hit three home runs, including Ben Rice's 17th. Dodgers over the Phillies 4-2. They hit four home runs, including Shohei Ohtani's 10th. Kyle Schwarber is Major League leading 22nd home run for Philadelphia. I'm Isaac Lowenkron.
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35: All right, happy Saturday morning to everybody out there. This is Up on Game. We're on Fox Sports Radio. I'm LeVar Arrington, and my man, NFL legend. You know, he was the receptions leader in 2007. Yeah, that's my guy, TJ Houshmandzadeh. Plexico, he's off today. He's going to take the day. We got it. We'll handle it. But it's a big show. Hour one is all football. We got Rashee Rice. He's in jail. We got Stafford's new deal, A.J. Brown. The trade watch is on 48 hours from June 1st. And then hour two, all NBA. Game 7 tonight, Thunder versus Spurs in OKC. Our NBA insider himself, the man, the myth. Oh, yeah, the cuffs, the legend. Y'all saw what I did there. He joins us in hour two. Let's go. Here we go. TJ, first of all, before we jump into this first topic of conversation, how you feeling, man? How you doing?
0: Oh, man, I feel good. You know, again, you live in a high rent district, but where I live, man, it's
35: here we go.
0: Clear skies and palm trees, man. A wonderful day, wonderful weekend, man. Ready to rock and roll.
35: Okay. All right. Well, that's good. How did y'all do last week, by the way? Did y'all do all right? Or was it the week before? The week before.
0: No, it was last week.
35: Last week too? How'd it go?
0: No, 2 weeks ago.
35: Yes.
0: We lost in the semis. We went 4-1. But once again, man, we can talk about this with cuffs. Bro, my son in the sixth grade just turned 12. You got kids in the sixth grade saying they 12 with mustaches trying to dunk on fast breaks. Come on, man. Right. So them kids ain't 12 years old. Yeah. Kids be 13, 14 years old in the sixth grade, bro.
35: Reclassified supposedly. Sixth graders.
0: Come on, their parents be cheating. I'm like, but it's going to hurt them in the long run. And the tournaments don't give a damn. All they care about is, let me make as much money as I can, as if you enforce the rules, they not just going to play with their original age group because the parents still want their kids to play. But, yeah, we playing against 14-year-olds, so we lost in the semis. But we're a true sixth-grade team, no cheating, like a lot of people do out here.
35: Yeah, well, speaking of not being good for you in the long run, per ESPN, AP, KCTV5, on May 29th, Rashee Rice, he was booked in Dallas County Jail, serving a 30-day sentence from May 19th. So he's 30 days because of a probationary violation of a positive THC test. Means he was smoking weed. He gets released on June 16th. Misses all of Chiefs OTAs, mandatory mini camp, and June 9th, he had a knee surgery a week before sentencing. All right, so he was suspended 6 games to start the 2025 season from drag racing, ended in a crash. Coach Reed, he had some quotes. He said, listen, we're moving forward as normal, and when he gets back, we've got to get him caught up. Life lessons are important. And Reed declined to answer if he trusts Rashee Rice's judgment. Right now, they have Jalen Royals taking the first team reps in his absence. The Chiefs in 2025, they were 6-11, TJ. Missed the playoffs for the first time since 2014. Mahomes obviously went down with a torn ACL, LCL, December 14th versus the Chargers. The Chiefs traded for Justin Fields from the Jets, and Mahomes, obviously, they're hoping he's going to be back. But let's start right here. Rashee Rice, he's in jail during the OTAs. Andy Reid says we're moving forward and business as usual. Do you feel as though patience for Rice is running out?
0: One, Andy Reid, you moving forward, you ain't got no choice. What you going to do?
35: Okay, well, that's Captain Obvious. Yeah, that's,
0: you know,
35: that's
0: what
35: fair.
0: Choice do you have? But as long as Rashee Rice can still play at a high level, the Chiefs going to tolerate it. Or they're going to find somebody else that can do what he does for the team. And last year when Rashee Rice got hurt, they didn't have that. They didn't find that. And so until then, and we know this, teams are going to tolerate what they have to tolerate until A, the player falls off, or B, we find a player that can do what you're doing. And as soon as that happens, we get rid of you. And so it's kind of unfortunate. because Rashee Rice has put himself in this position. All of this is his fault. All of it. The car accident and the racing in the street and the unfortunate incident that happened. That's your fault. Now, when he gets hurt in the football field, you know, that I'm not saying that. I'm talking all the off-the-field stuff. And, you know, the stuff with his girlfriend, I'm not here to speculate on and assume he did this, he did that. I don't know. I wasn't there. But we talking the accident and now getting yourself in trouble because you can't stay off the weed. Mm-hmm. I don't know. I've never smoked a day in my life, so I never understood guys that can't stop smoking. But again, this coming from somebody that has never smoked anything ever. I don't understand it. But the world of football, if you can play, you will get multiple opportunities. And as soon as your production starts to slip or they find somebody that can produce and do close or more than what you were doing, they will move on. And I don't know if they have that on the team. Who do the Chiefs have?
35: All I'm gonna say is he scored two touchdowns in 2025.
0: But it's because he was hurt.
35: I get that.
0: He was coming off an injury,
35: but he was also suspended.
0: Right.
35: You know what I mean? He was also suspended.
0: He was suspended the first what, six games?
35: First five to six. Let's see.
0: I think it was first five, six games.
35: Yeah.
0: But he's coming off of an injury. And so when he was suspended, did anybody on that team that played wide receiver give him closer to production that Rashee Rice was giving him? No, they did not. Had somebody given him the type of production that Rashee Rice was giving him when he was playing, then it'd be a different story. Then Andy Reid would say, well, you know, we have so-and-so. He looked pretty good when, I don't know what, when Double R was out. So we can... They don't have that. They don't have that. And so they going to tolerate it. And as soon as they find somebody, they're not going to tolerate it. And it's just kind of unfortunate because when you get our age, LeVar, you're going to regret all these dumbass decisions you made when you were younger. And you can't tell these young players when you're going through it what it is. Do you remember these three words? Choices, decision, consequences. You remember where you first heard that at?
35: Yeah, the NFL Rookie Symposium.
0: Rookie Symposium. I never – ever forgot those three words.
35: Freeze.
0: Never. Choices.
35: You remember
0: decisions
35: what
0: that. And consequences. I never forgot those three words, bro.
35: Yeah.
0: I heard it so much during the weekend at the Rookie Symposium. It stuck with me. It's been over 25 years, a quarter of a century. That's how old we are.
35: Yeah.
0: And I never forgot it. And so you got to live with it. Choices, decision, and consequences, bro.
35: Yeah, I don't disagree with that. Listen, I think the surgery puts him in a bad position here. Injuries aren't really – maybe they look at him differently in today's NFL because it is very different how things are done anymore and the amount of attention to people's health and their mental health and all those things. Maybe it's a different day and age, but I think since we're doing sayings, what's the saying? Fool me once, right? Or fool me once, shame on me. Fool me twice, shame on. No, fool me once, shame on you. Fool me twice, shame on me. I think that's the scenario that we got going on here, right? The first fooling is the drag racing. You out there, you're doing what you're doing, and that's running amok, if you ask me. You're not – when you want to put yourself in danger, you got to deal with the consequences and the repercussions as it applies to you. When you're doing things that put other people in danger with the repercussions and the consequences of what you chose to do, I don't have a whole lot of patience for that. I don't have a whole lot of you know, grace for that, TJ. So right off the gate, I got an issue with him. If he's not showing that he truly understood how dangerous what he did was when he got the six-game suspension and was put on probation. The fact that probably something that led to a substance that led to you, you know, doing what you did that night is something that was put on your probation of what you're being monitored for. We're testing your judgment and your commitment to the change that you said you're going to change for being under probation, because that's what probation is for, right? We're going to make sure we check on you to know that what you're doing on this probationary period of time lets us know that we can trust you enough to take you off probation, right? We're clear on that, right? And then you test positive for the weed. Like, you test positive for it. To me, I don't see how you can have any real trust for him. If he's going to let himself down multiple times, then who are we to be let down by him multiple times in a team environment? And a coach, most importantly a coach, not just Brett Veach, the GM, but the coach has to manage guys that can create a locker room environment like that, TJ. Where it may rear its head, I don't know. I don't know if it's, well, you didn't do that to Rasheed, or you didn't handle things with rights like that, or just his inability to do what he's supposed to do. I don't know how it impacts.
0: You're not handling everybody the same. You're not handling everybody the same.
35: Sure, no, you're
0: like,
35: not.
0: You didn't handle him like that. You not him.
35: Well, that's fair.
0: You not him.
35: But nonetheless, you and I both know them dudes is in the locker room. Them dudes are in the locker room.
0: And the dudes that's going to question problems. That. The dudes that's going to question you, well, you didn't handle him like that, are either him or above him. Because anybody that's under him won't even utter those words out their mouth. Them words will never come out their mouth. You didn't do this with Rasheed, right? They will never utter those words.
35: Do you trust him?
0: Rasheed Rice?
35: If he's your teammate in the locker room, what are your feelings towards him after this?
0: Oh, man. Because I'm a type of dude, I got to be around you. I got to see how you act, the type of morals that you move by and how you treat people, your integrity. Like, I got to know who you are as a person, because you can make these mistakes and be my dog. And I'd be like, bro, what are you doing? But damn, he is a solid dude. He moves the right way. I don't know him. So on the outside looking in, seeing this, I would say, no, I don't trust him. No. But I'm a guy that how you move and how you treat me and how I see you treat other people. LeVar, you've been around me, man. I treat everybody
35: like they
0: matter. No, I never treat anybody like they're less than. Because I just don't believe in that, because at one point, people looked at me like I was less than.
35: Sure.
0: You know, and so I would never treat anybody that way. And again, I would just have to be around them. But from the outside looking in, no, I don't.
35: That's a hard one to get around. Now, I will say this. Patrick Mahomes, he is practicing. He's in the yellow non-contact jersey. He's recovering from his surgeries from the ACL and the LCL. Looks as though they're planning on him being back and being back on time. But they did, as I mentioned, bring in Justin Fields as a backup. I think that's an interesting backup. I think that could be a great landing place for him. You got Eric Bieniemy back calling the offense. I think that is going to be a positive thing for the Chiefs as well. How important is it in this conversation, TJ, before we go to break, how important is it for Patrick Mahomes to vouch for Rasheed Rice in this scenario?
0: I don't think Pat needs to vouch for him.
35: Okay.
0: Rasheed Rice has proven himself in the league. Like, he's not one of the top receivers, but he's damn sure very good. And so he's proven himself by his ability to go out there and make plays for the Chiefs. And then when he's not in the game, the other guys can't do what he's doing. And so that within itself, Mahomes don't have to speak for him. His play has spoken for itself. That just, and now what Pat is going through, what Mahomes is going through, or Patrick is going through, he got enough to worry about. He got to make sure that he's possibly healthy for week one, if not later in the season, to get ready. I'm sure he's disappointed. Mahomes wants to win. Mahomes knows that Rasheed Rice can help them win. And so for him to have his setback, because it's not so much missing OTAs and minicamp, it's can we rely on you? You just had a surgery. You damn sure ain't getting no type of rehab while you locked up like that. So I hope you were paying attention to what they said you were going to need to do, and you can kind of just do some body weight stuff, but what about the massages, getting the scar tissue out, and the range of motion and all that you need to be doing? You can't do that. You locked up. So now that's setting you back. When you set back, you setting the team back. So it's just a lot that goes into it, but Mahomes has enough to worry about on his plate with getting himself ready to go.
35: Oh, man. It just sounds as though is the mess worth, you know, is it worth it? Because this is messy. It just sounds like and seems like it's a messy situation that doesn't look like. What about his decision making that has led him to where he is now would give me any confidence that he's going to be anything different moving forward? And I think that's sad that you have to be in a frame of mind where, as a coach or a GM, you have to look at it in those terms, for the simple fact that obviously you could lose your job off of making bad decisions on personnel. So you don't always get the grace. You don't always get the time to pull it together. But I mean, we saw, you know, Josh Gordon was a smoker, and Josh Gordon couldn't stop smoking, and he kept getting opportunity after opportunity. So to your point, based on your talent level, people will continue to try to give you opportunities. But with that being said, man, he sure has placed himself far, far, far behind the eight ball on moving forward with having success. And it might be a hard reaction to what it is that he's got going on, but being incarcerated for a mistake that you could have prevented is a hard reality and a poor decision as well. So I do wish him the best. I wish him well. And we'll see how that all plays out. All right, we're heading to break. But before we get to break, just know this. With the iHeart app, you can stream us live wherever it is you are. 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Indiana's Kurt Cignetti and Georgia's Kirby Smart sound the alarm. A new bipartisan Senate bill on the table is a hard cap coming to college football. This is Up On Game. That's TJ Hushmanzada. I'm LeVar Arrington, and we'll be right back.
1: I love this. It's how we play the game.
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10: 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That's Fox Sports Radio on YouTube. All right. A hard salary cap. Is it coming to college football within 18 months? I'm thinking 18 months. Protect College Sports Act is at the moment in front of and being pushed out there. Cruz and Cantwell delivered the bipartisan deals. Cignetti, Smart, Elko, these are the biggest coaches in the sport. They're all in. That's all they wanted. Is the Wild Wild West ending? Is it a write it down type of thing that's taking place? Keep in mind, Kirby Smart, $13 million a year. He is the highest paid coach. $130 million, 10-year contract through 2033. Cignetti, he just won the national championship with a roster closer to $15 million rather than $40.

0: million. Texas, they lead the way in college football at $47.9 million for their roster value with the likes of Archie Manning and others. But you have six programs reportedly over $40 million in a roster budget. TJ, I know you feel a certain type of way about this. Where do you want to start off with this conversation?
1: I don't know where I'm going to start. I don't know where I'm going to finish, but I got a lot to say.
0: Okay.
1: First, Cincinnati, you know, the market is pretty expensive. It's scary. I think players should get paid, but something's going to have to be done in the next 12 to 14 months, or universities might not be able to handle this. College football won't exist the way we're going right now. They gonna exist with your weak ass making all that money? Yeah, you took Indiana and they won a national championship. But as soon as you started winning, didn't your ass re-up? Kurt Cignetti, did your ass re-up and get paid? Did you get paid, Kurt Cignetti, on the backs of the kids? Did you not get paid? Did you get your pot of gold? Kirby Smart, did you get your pot of gold? You the highest paid coach in college football. It's okay for you to do it, but it ain't okay for the players to do it. What world are we living in where these dudes feel so entitled, where they can make all the money, but they want something done about the players for years and decades and decades and decades? The NCAA robbed us. They robbed us. So all that money that is saved up for all these damn universities that made everybody believe we were student athletes and we were amateurs and you couldn't get paid and the scholarships and the food was enough. Oh, we can see now. It wasn't enough. It was nowhere near enough. And so now that these young fellas are reaping the benefits of what we should have reaped that we did not, let these young kids get every dollar and make every dollar they can make, because the majority of them will never make it into professional football. Let them make the money now while they can. Shame on all the Kurt Cignettis and the Kirby Smarts that are preaching this. If my son was a high school recruit, we would never consider those two schools. Georgia and Indiana, we will X you off the board, because this is how your coach feels. You really don't want my son to be making no money. Why am I going to... But you want my son to help you make money. Oh, okay, I get it. You don't want him to make it. You want him to help you make it. Because that's what it looks like. I never understood coaches that do this. Kurt Cignetti has a $100 million deal with the University of Indiana. $100 million deal. I don't know any player that's getting that. Kirby Smart, you've made over $100 million coaching. I don't know any college player that's getting that. So what is y'all problem? Like, I just don't understand why these coaches are doing it. Oh, yeah, certain universities have more money to spend. Well, that's the personal problem. Get to another university then. Oh, this school, Texas Tech has more money. Well, go to Texas Tech if you can. SMU has, go to SMU. Texas, go to Texas. Or be completely satisfied where you're at, Kirby Smart. Why? Because Georgia can't win anymore? You can't have backups that are better than everybody else's starters sitting on your bench waiting? Because they're going to go somewhere else now and get this money. Kurt Cignetti, you've done a hell of a job at the University of Indiana with the guys you've brought in. But now they want this money. You don't want to pay them this money. You want to make sure you and your coaches get all that money. It's just hypocrisy at its finest. It's unfair. And you want to go to Congress now. I never heard any coach talking about going to Congress when Ed O'Bannon was saying we should be getting paid. Did you hear any coach say that, LeVar?
0: No.
1: When LeVar Arrington was at Happy Valley at Penn State, crushing every team that he played against every Saturday. Did you hear any coach saying LeVar Arrington and Courtney Brown need to get paid?
0: No.
1: Oh, but now you want to stop the pay. Man, they need to get up out of here with that. That irritates me that you want help now, but when you guys knew you were taking advantage of the players, you didn't want to help us then. It's crazy to me.
0: Let me ask you this. And looking at it, there's also the conversation of breaking away from the NCAA. And these conversations will continue to persist. We've heard the SEC this week just really, really lean in. Sankey and Smart just really lean into how unhappy they are with how things are currently situated and set up. The SEC and the Big Ten, they control the money. They already got and have the biggest TV deals. I wonder, in some way, form, shape, or fashion, is it more about creating a structure that takes them into a pro model versus it just being more about the kids? I almost feel as though with the idea of thinking that you can break away from the NCAA and govern your own situations, control your own pool of money and TV rights deals and all of those different things. I just wonder if they're setting up a structure, if the idea is to set up a structure, because they don't have a cap on what they pay coaches in the league either. And they have a cap on the players. So I just wonder, do you look at it from the standpoint of positioning a salary cap at the college level is now forcing the conversation of a bigger structure that has to be in play, which means that obviously you got to start talking about unionizing. You got to start talking about benefits. You have to start talking. You have to go away from saying the college football player is a student athlete, and you have to go in the direction of saying that college football players are indeed and actually employees to the university. That, to me, I think is the one teetering line that is falling apart very quickly. How do you maintain the athlete still being a student athlete and being judged and based upon being a student athlete, right? You can put it in the contract, which that's what they are doing. They're LeVar, putting
1: in. They'll always be student athletes. As long as you have to go to school, you're a student athlete. But because I'm a student athlete, what does that have to do with the amount of money that I can make? That has nothing to do with it.
0: Yeah, but
1: me being a student athlete has nothing to do with the amount of money you.
0: The liability connected to an employee versus a student are that's where.
1: But liabilities as far as what? Liabilities as far as what?
0: Of any, if they get injured, whatever it may be.
1: Okay, but when you, because now I'm getting paid. When I get injured, what? When I got injured, when we weren't getting paid, you guys took care of it the same way you do now.
0: I think it starts the conversation. Creating a salary cap starts the conversation of what direction are we going in with these athletes? Because again, I don't think you cannot avoid calling them employees at this point in time.
1: And I don't believe they should have a salary cap. I don't believe they should have a salary cap. Let it be what it is.
0: I can understand where you're coming from.
1: Why does there need to be a salary cap? Why? Why?
0: I think there should be a salary cap.
1: You sound crazy.
0: Here's why I'm going to say I think there should be a salary cap. Because the money that they're going to be able to generate from anyway is going to come from an Adidas. It's going to come from a Nike.
1: Does it need to be a salary cap? Why?
0: I don't think there needs to be a cap on the player making money. But I don't have a problem. I don't see there being a problem with having a salary cap for the conferences and for college
1: football.
0: Once
1: you introduce a salary cap,
0: yeah,
1: they're going to try to make sure, okay, it's a salary cap for basketball. It's a salary cap for football. It's a salary cap for baseball. It's a salary cap for softball, track and field, et cetera, et cetera, et cetera.
0: I don't think that goes that deep, okay? Honestly, because those other sports don't control that type of money.
1: My thing is, it was a certain way for so long when everybody knew the players were getting taken advantage of. This was at least a half a century, maybe longer. For sure it was longer. Players are getting taken advantage of. You should have enough money in the coffins to where you should be able to handle this. Sign the right players, give them the right amount of money, don't overpay, and you should be fine. If you know what you're doing, you should be fine. You can't give so-and-so that's a five-star recruit X amount of dollars But when you really watch so-and-so, he ain't played great competition in high school, so I don't know how this is going to translate. So-and-so looked really good against these kids, but when he played against the best kids, his production, you got to be aware of that. You have to evaluate the right way. And if I'm a Kurt Cignetti at Indiana, I won with less. Why do I care? Because that's what you said. Google me. I win. Yeah. That's what you said.
0: But I think that's why it does matter to him. He was closer to $15 million than the highest $40 million.
1: Well, keep doing what you're doing. Keep doing what you're doing.
0: But I can honestly say, if I'm looking at it from Kirk Cignetti's standpoint, I do want to put a cap in place because I don't have the resources to be able to do it. So if we put a salary cap in place, right? My 15, if the other teams have 15, then – I should be that much further along and that much further ahead.
1: Okay, then
0: put a
1: salary cap on what Kirk Cignetti can make. You think he want that?
0: No, I agree with that.
1: That's what I'm saying. Like, but LeVar, you kind of contradicting yourself because you want a salary cap.
0: Not really. All I'm saying is the NFL doesn't have one for their coaches and they have them for players. I mean, that's the truth.
1: That is true. My thing is,
0: if you're going towards a pro model, which that's what it sounds like they're trying to do. If you're going towards a pro model, I do not have a problem with a salary
1: cap.
0: Let's
1: go towards a pro model. We baseball. That's the pro model we're going towards. We're MLB.
0: Well, that's different.
1: That's the pro model. That's the pro model we want, baseball.
0: That's not the one they're going after.
1: Because
0: you
1: are worth whatever anybody is willing to pay you. That's your worth.
0: That's your worth.
1: Kids get it because the majority of them aren't going to make it. And the smart ones are going to use this money. That's a launching pad for the rest of their lives. And I just don't understand that. Like, the coaches that want to take it down and salary cap this and let's put parameters around it. You never wanted to pay the players when you knew they should have been paid. You didn't want parameters around it then, but now you want it. That's what bothers me more than anything. And I promise I don't understand the coaches that are out on the front line talking like this. Why are parents sending their kids to these schools? Why? Because once they start seeing they not getting these kids, I guarantee they shut their mouths. Let one of these top kids come out and say something about it. I bet the coaches won't run their mouth then. All that yapping they doing, they shut up.
0: Well, you got to have a car that's fast enough to go fast for all of the fast issues that they got going on down there in Georgia. Not trying to throw no shade.
1: Right. He can't even police his own team.
0: They driving some pretty fast cars down there in Georgia, man. That's just what I hear.
1: Kirby Smart can't even keep his players from getting in trouble, but he want to fix the NCAA, but he can't even fix his own team. All right, sound good. He wanted to tell you how to raise your kids, but he can't raise his own. All right.
0: I gave you a lob. That was my lob for you for the end of the segment. Here's another lob for y'all. We got Isaac Lowenkron with an update. What you got, my guy?
2: That's what I'm talking about. Hello, fellas. The eyes
0: throw
2: of the
0: it on down.
2: While the ears of the sports world are tuned to you guys, the eyes of the sports world right now tuned in on Budapest, Hungary, and the Champions League final between Paris Saint-Germain and Arsenal. Arsenal with a 1-0 lead over Paris Saint-Germain. They're now in the 40th minute. Arsenal's Kai Havertz scoring in the 6th minute. Here's how the goal sounded on CBS.
3: That broke very kindly for Kai Havertz. He's got Saka with him. It's Havertz for Arsenal. Oh! What a start! He's been here before! He scored in the Champions League final before! He is Arsenal's golden goal scorer!
2: Now, I'm going to play you guys how that exact same Arsenal goal sounded on the Paris Saint-Germain radio broadcast. And to be honest, I can't tell if my guys are angry or happy here, but I know one thing, they're excited. Here to translate,
0: I wish, Fox... I wish I could speak like that.
2: Well, that's what I was going to say. Here to translate, Fox Sports Radio French expert, LeVar Arrington. LeVar?
0: Well, what they were saying was, oh my gosh, he's got the ball. He's dribbling. Look at him. He passed it up. He's really, really fast. This guy is amazing. Look at, oh my goodness. He just scored a goal. He scored the goal. But it sounded way better the way he said it.
2: Folks,
0: super excitement.
2: According to Google Translate, LeVar got it word for word.
0: Word for verbatim.
2: Did you minor in French at Penn State?
0: Nah, BS. I got a BS in BS.
2: Hey, man. According to my wife, I got a doctorate in BS. I'll tell you that right now. Back on this side of the pod, tonight at 8 Eastern, Game 7 of the Western Conference Finals from Oklahoma City between the Thunder and San Antonio Spurs. Oklahoma City's ruled out Jalen Williams because of a strained left hamstring. Finally, in Major League Baseball today, the Chicago White Sox placed rookie first baseman Munetaka Murakami on the 10-day injured list with a strained right hamstring. Murakami with 20 home runs this season, tied for second in the majors. Guys, all yours.
0: Appreciate it. Up next, NFL trade rumors are exploding. The A.J. Brown trade watch is on 48 hours from the June 1st deadline. Plus, Coleman, Komet, Richardson, Thibodeau, who's on the move? You'll find out here. We're going to talk about it on Up On Game. 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
24: Sunshine mixed with clouds at times this afternoon, with daytime highs approaching 77. Partly cloudy skies again tonight. Lows dip down to about 53. Highs around 78 tomorrow. Mainly clear skies. A blend of clouds and sun Monday. Decreasing clouds by Tuesday. Highs in the upper 70s. Looking further out, 81 Wednesday, 87 Thursday, and 87 on Friday. Right now, 72. That's your updated forecast. I'm meteorologist Paul Trombley.
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0: All right. Welcome back into the show. You are listening to Up On Game. Yeah, that's right. Well, we got hour two coming at you guys pretty quickly. Cuffs the Legend will be in on hour two. It will be NBA heavy. So make sure you stay connected to that. All right. As mentioned, this last segment, got to talk trades. Got to talk what's going on. You got Keon Coleman. You got A.J. Brown, who's leading the conversations as the most high-profile coveted free agent, but another few names, as I mentioned, Coleman, you got Cole Kmet. He's confirmed to have restructured his deal, lowering his 2026 cap hit. You got Anthony Richardson. He's obviously an interesting one to talk about. He's an Indy, but you know, they're committed to Daniel Jones, obviously, but he's coming off of a surgery. There's that. You got Kayvon Thibodeau, who is in New York. They just drafted Arvell Reese to there. So now they got Burns, Carter, and Thibodeau. I'm sure my baby needs to be careful in New York where they mess around and trade him and keep Thibodeau. But that's a whole nother conversation. What's your take on what's going on right now? I would say I don't feel as though Keon Coleman is going anywhere. I think the biggest two stories on this list of guys would obviously be A.J. Brown and where we think he's going to go. Obviously, a lot of speculation for New England. And then Kayvon Thibodeau. Anthony Richardson comes in maybe a next place to those two. But what's your take on it, TJ?
1: I mean, obviously, A.J. Brown is the biggest name of the bunch. Wherever he goes, particularly if it's the New England Patriots, which has been speculated, that makes the the Patriots a much, much better team. That's just what it is. A.J. Brown is a dog. He can play one of the best receivers in the league. And so that is the domino, the big domino that matters. Like, Kayvon Thibodeau is a good player. He not A.J. Brown. Cole Kmet's a good player. He not A.J. Brown. Anthony Richardson hasn't done anything yet in the National Football League. He was just drafted high. And so for him, it's still, can he reach his potential? We know what A.J. Brown is. A.J. Brown was on his way to the Hall of Fame until the last couple years kind of derailed him, the production-wise. And so for him, that is the domino. Where he goes, whether it be New England, the Los Angeles Rams, whatever team he goes to, he will make them better and will get them an excellent chance to get to and win a Super Bowl.
0: What do you see happening with, just super quickly, with Anthony Richardson? It just seems like that situation is dead and gone in Indy. Who would benefit from him?
1: Anthony Richardson needs to get, if I'm Anthony Richardson, I'm trying to get to a team and a coaching staff that really has rehabbed quarterbacks and done a great job. And I'll give you three teams. I'll say the Green Bay Packers and LaFleur.
0: Okay.
1: I'll give you Kevin O'Connell and the Minnesota Vikings, and I'll give you Kyle Shanahan and the San Francisco 49ers. Okay. Those three teams.
0: Makes sense.
1: And those three coaching staffs. You can get with one of those three, you're good to go. I truly believe it.
0: Well, we'll see. 48-hour watch is on, so make sure you're checking that out. Hour two is coming at you. The NBA insider himself, Cuffs the Legend, joins us. WCF Game 7 tonight. That's Western Conference Finals. We're going to talk about all that up on game. This is Fox Sports Radio. We are Fox Sports.
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18: Right now, they're at halftime of the Champions League final with Arsenal holding a 1-0 lead over Paris Saint-Germain on a goal by Kai Havertz in the 6th minute. Here's how it sounded on CBS.
31: Very kindly for Kai Havertz. He's got Saka with him. It's Havertz for Arsenal. Oh! What a start! He's been here before! He scored in the Champions League final before! He is Arsenal's golden goal scorer!
18: Indeed, the team that scored first has won the last 11 Champions League finals, including when Havertz scored for Chelsea in 2021. Arsenal, a 1-0 halftime lead over Paris Saint-Germain to the Champions League final. Baseball today, the Chicago White Sox placed rookie first baseman Munetaka Murakami on the 10-day injured list with a strained right hamstring. He has 20 home runs on the season. I'm Isaac Lohengrin.
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0: All right, game seven is tonight. Thunder versus Spurs. OKC, SGA versus Wemby. The Knicks are waiting in the finals. We got some hot takes on all of this, and we're going to use this entire hour to do so. This is hour two of Up on Game. And, well, NBA Insider, he just walked in.
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0: 8, 10 and 3 blocks. Castle, 17, 9 assists. SGA, he shot 6 of 18. Cool, cold night. But we got our guy in here to talk about Game 7 and what we got going on with the Knicks. Maybe even some trade talks as well. What's happening to the man, the myth, the cuffs, the legend? What you got going on, my guy? How you feeling?
1: Hey, man, I don't care what nobody says. I have the best theme music since Apollo Creed, man. But like that theme music right there, man, it made me feel so special, man. So shout out to you, LeVar. You know, I'm hyped, man. I just woke up from my nap. You know what I'm saying? I took me a little snooze because I know I got to save my energy for tonight. First off, shout out. I got some dude shout outs. Shout out to my firstborn nephew. His graduation party is today from high school. So, congrats. Yeah, we going to turn up for the nephew. And then tonight, man, my brothers, I think we're going to get a bloodbath in Oklahoma City. You know, they're known for tornadoes out there, and they know, you know, for the just being to themselves. But tonight, man, I think we're going to get a masterpiece. And I think we got so many storylines. If you just look at, like, basketball right now in general, like, it's in a great spot. Like, you got the Thunder. They're on the cusp of having a real dynasty here with SGA, who I call the Pink Panther. You know, he struggled somewhat this series, but I think tonight, man, we might be looking at a 30-piece from SGA. I think he's tired of the whispers. Everybody's saying he a flop master. He's a foul baiter. You know, that's what everybody's saying, TJ. I feel like everybody's saying, like, they're starting to question his game.
0: He's part of everybody.
1: He's a pure scorer.
2: He's a hell of a player. But, man, I never seen somebody fall down so easily. That's a grown man. When you get blow, he fall. Like, he a hell of a player, but come on, man. Got to admit it. He be falling for no reason.
0: Well, I'll tell you who's falling right now. Jalen Williams, and he's falling to that bench. And listen, no, I'm not trying to make fun of him missing the game. But he is out. It's a hamstring. You mentioned SGA being a catalyst. He's going to score a lot of points tonight. But can they do it without that dynamic duo, that kind of that, you know, harmonious deal between Jalen Williams and SGA? It almost seems like if you don't get some other guys, if Dort doesn't step up, if Holmgren doesn't step up, This could go bad. And I feel like Jalen Williams is like a unsung, like, glue that holds everything together for this OKC team. And I'll pose that to both of you guys, you Cuffs and TJ. How do you see this playing out with Jalen Williams being out with the hamstring?
1: I think it's going to come down to Jared McCain tonight, my Duke brother in Christ. Jared McCain has had those offensive explosions so far in a couple games this series, and he can create his own shot. And what I really like about Jared McCain being paired with SGA is he can play off the ball. He's a real good high-level catch-and-shoot guy. And I think tonight is the night at home. McCain has a lot of confidence on the road, so I know tonight he's going to have even more confidence. He know he has to bring that firepower tonight. And the other guy I'm looking at for OKC tonight to be that spark plug guy, he's been that guy this entire series, and that's going to be Alex Caruso, man. I feel like Alex Caruso is just – I mean, if we look at the history of the NBA playoffs, he's on pace right now. If they pull this thing off, he has 3 rings, man, and we're going to have some real uncomfortable conversations about, you know, who's going to be considered top 5 role player of all time, top 5 glue guy of all time if you look at Caruso. Like, if you look at the conference finals in the history of the NBA, there's only 2 guys all time with a plus 75 true shooting percentage, and that's Caruso and Kyrie Irving. Like, he's not just playing defense. That's always been his hallmark, right? Like, we know he can move the puppies. Caruso was all defensive team before, a few years back. But now, man, Caruso is, like, he's a reliable knockdown three-point shooter. So I think the OKC Thunder tonight, I'm picking them tonight because I think the home crowd, man, those role players, like I mentioned, those ancillary guys. But I just feel like that home crowd is going to be the difference tonight. How about y'all? I feel like that's going to really be the real tipping point tonight.
2: I feel like not having Jalen Williams for Oklahoma City, not a big deal. They've played damn near the entirety of the playoffs without him. They'll be fine without him. Now, A.J. Mitchell missing. They've played the last few games without him. Jared McCain, to me, is going to be the wild card because when he plays well, they've done well. It's not going to be Chet Holmgren. Chet Holmgren, I don't know what it is about playing the Spurs, whether he gets intimidated or he just can't find success. Jared McCain, Alex Caruso, Cason Wallace, one of them dudes going to have to help SGA. They're going to have one of those dudes going to have to get 20. If two of them can get about 16 or 18, Oklahoma City going to win the game. If not, I believe the Spurs going to win the game. I just feel like when the Spurs have beaten the Thunder, they haven't just beaten them. They crushing them. It's like first, second round knockout. Bro, they went on a 20-0 run. How you got SGA on your team in game six and you let a team go on a 20-0 run? The way they've been able to play defense, ain't like how when we played them, the Lakers, we had to double team SGA. Man, they just manning him up and say, go ahead and go to the paint, deal with Wimby. And so he's forced to pull up for that mid-range, but you got the guys playing the mid-range defensively. They're not worried about him driving to the hole because they know they have Wimby back there to help him. And so the Oklahoma City Thunder, Caruso, Jared McCain, those guys are going to have to be shooting the ball and shooting it well because they're not getting much out of Lu Dort. They're not getting much out of Chet. And conversely, the Spurs, Wimby, you got to be aggressive. Wimby got to get 25 and 10. De'Aaron Fox, my boy, you got to come to the party and help your team, bro. You a max player. Mm. De'Aaron Fox on a max contract. And he going like 1-for-9. And like, what are we doing here? And so I believe it's like this going to be a hell of a game because there's so many good players, so many young players, fresh with energy, athletic. I'm looking forward to it.
0: Let me ask you guys this. Go ahead, Cops. Go ahead.
1: I agree 100%, TJ, that Dylan Harper, he needs to be starting over De'Aaron Fox. De'Aaron Fox, my clutch brother in Christ, you're stealing checks, man. De'Aaron Fox is making like $54 million North American dollars, and it's like 5 points, man. 5 points. So I don't trust him on the road tonight for the Spurs. I trust the rookie. I feel like they need to give the keys. Miss Johnson, if you're listening, give the keys to the car to Dylan Harper tonight in game seven, and I think he will flourish. Like, you see the confidence on this kid. And also, before the break, Devin Vassell, a.k.a. Baby Latrell Sprewell. That is the spark plug X factor for the Spurs tonight.
0: Hmm. How much is coaching involved in this game tonight, guys?
1: Major.
2: Oh, coaching matters for sure. Making the right moves at the right time, subbing the right guys in. Especially for Miss Johnson, you have to make sure that Wimby, one, is aggressive. And they got to, like, Wimby, we don't want – you don't need to be getting the ball at three-point line the whole time, bro. Get – because if you get the ball within 10 feet, you're getting a high percentage. Nobody can challenge a shot. And can you find pockets of time for Wimby to rest? That to me, is going to be key, is getting Wimby the perfect amount of rest but not resting him too much, because this is it. It's win or go home, like, for sure, go home. And – this may be one of the best game sevens we've seen because both of these teams are young. They're going to be right back here next year, bro. And then the year after. Like, these teams, they going nowhere. They not going anywhere. Where are they going?
1: Nowhere, bro. It's over for the Lakers and Luka. I'm sorry for y'all, man. Laker Nation, you know, you said we earlier, TJ. It's no longer we. You know, I'm an unrestricted free agent fan. I'm in the portal, LeVar. I'm in the portal, the free agent.
0: You better hope they don't put a cap on your fandom pay.
2: So, if Cuff's in the portal, you know what the subliminal to that is, right?
0: What's that? That's where
2: LeBron
0: is going.
2: Gone, dog.
1: Yeah, we in the portal right now, man.
2: Hey, if Cuff's in the portal, that means LeBron gone, dog. Oh, that's subliminal. That, I don't know if y'all caught that, but I did.
0: Huh. All right. Brunson, Bridges, Hart, Towns, Anobi, healthy, waiting. Huh. And, well, We got some anti-tanking rules, fellas. We're going to get to all of those things on the other side of the break. That's Cuffs the Legend. That's TJ Hushmanzada. Oh, yeah, by the way, we got Lightning Locker coming up, too. New little segment we got going on. Quick answers, quick hits, quick pops. You know what I mean? You'll want to stay tuned and hear it, all right? This is Up On Game. It's Fox Sports Radio. We'll be right back.
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0: changes the draft lottery. 3-2-1 anti-tanking rules. 16 teams, bottom three get punished. All right. You guys heard it. You guys got it. NBA approves the 3-2-1 lottery. Bottom three get penalized. Wizards just won the lottery this year. They wouldn't have under this new rule. Cuffs, TJ, fixed or still a disaster?
1: Bro, I just think, man, at this point, at us as fans, we're getting confused, man, because every time it's like a new rule. It's like what's going on from year to year. We see the same teams in the lottery. And I got a simple stance on it. We see the same teams in the lottery. We see the Memphis Grizzlies, the same Sacramento Kings, the Charlotte Hornets. They got better this past year. They're starting to do a little better with their drafting. Who else? Memphis Grizzlies, Bulls. We're seeing the same teams. We're seeing these same teams. These teams are not getting better. So I feel like the league is also saying, look, man, y'all can't keep resting players. We saw what the Utah Jazz did down the stretch of the year, right, where they could have won those games, and they were just making it obvious that they were tanking. And it's like, man, as a fan, it's just frustrating sometimes, even on the betting standpoint. Like, you know, it's tricky with betting on the gambling side of things. So I just think Adam Silver is kind of frustrated with the low management, because, you know, a lot of fans want them to condense the schedule. Maybe that can fix things. If we go to 65, 70 games, you might see more star players not sit out. You might see Ant-Man, LeBron James, certain guys who normally sit out certain games. They might play those extra games if it's only 68 games or something like that. But it's a lot to it, man. But my simple stance is I'm tired of seeing the same teams in the lottery every year. So I kind of agree with them. I'm tired of seeing the same teams.
2: I agree. Like, honestly, if they just made it, if you're in a lottery, you didn't make the playoffs, everybody's odds are the same. It's very simple, cut and dry. Oh, the team with the worst record and the team you have two less balls. And all. If you don't make the playoffs, everybody has the same odds to get the number one pick. Then what's the point of tanking? We all going to have the same odds. That's what I would like to see is very simple, but what they have done is better than what they had going. It's the same teams picking number one, or they're in a lottery picking in the top five. They still bad. And we knew once the Spurs got Wimby, it was like, okay.

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1: Top three. If you're drafted top three, that's a consensus. Like, everybody thinks you're really good. Is the player really that bad where he doesn't make it? Or is the development in the team that bad to where a guy that everybody thought was really good never reached his potential? Could it be the organization just doesn't have the infrastructure and the support that said player needs?
2: Yeah. All right, speaking of that, like, Dylan Harper went to the perfect situation. Just like you're saying, Dylan Harper got drafted, him and Wimmy back-to-back, and Castle. That trifecta went to the perfect culture. It's a great example.
3: Okay, now, with that being said, when you're watching the betting markets, tanking has been the smart play in the NBA for 10 years, fellas. Now, teams get penalized for losing. Does this change how front offices build, or do teams find a new way to tank?
1: I mean, how can you tank, LeVar? Like, tanking is tanking. You sit your best players. Because when a player is on the court, they trying to win. There's not one player that get on that court that's trying to lose unless they
3: bet. Will it be as blatant? Like, you can find ways to get a guy out of a game. Like, is it more blatant or is it more covert, right? Like, I feel like right now it's just flagrant the way that they sit these guys down, whether they want to trade them and have no intentions of playing them. But it isn't always tanking. It is just you don't want that player on your team, or you want to try to get something different. Well, maybe it is about tanking. But, I mean, just like there has to be ways around the blatant approach to how they're tanking now.
2: I think
1: you'll be able to tell. Go ahead, Coach.
2: The play-in game has changed everything as well, because some teams feel like they can kind of go through the season and coast a little bit, or they can have some injuries here and there, and they can turn it on like more than they could back in, 10 years ago, where you were really scrapping for that 8 seed, right? So that's a part of this too. I think they gotta. I don't know. I feel like his hands are tied. Adam Silver, his hands are tied because he wants to play in tournament. It's been a huge success for the NBA and the fans. So it's like you don't want to take that away from us, but on the flip side, you want the players to play harder every night. You want all the veterans to suit up. You want the rookies to play 82 games. You want, you want the fans to be happy, and you want everybody to play and give a great product. But I don't know. We got to look at the health and attrition standpoint too. Like, we're seeing these injuries, ACLs, Achilles more than ever. So, like I said, his hands are tied in a lot of ways.
3: All right, let's transition from that. Instead of going to the update right now, we're going to do Lightning Locker after the update. Let's finish out with the Knicks right now, which they are sitting at home. They are getting healthier by the day. How are you guys looking at this Knicks team right now? And the idea of it was that, well, maybe the East was wide open. Maybe it was going to be anybody's game to get there from the East. But the Knicks, nonetheless, have swept the Cavs. They've been sweeping teams and now has broken the streak of years not making it all the way to the finals. This deep run is historical. And, well, they got guys. They got Brunson. They got Bridges. They got Hart. They got Towns. And I don't think Towns has played his best basketball yet, and I'm curious if that will come out in the finals. They got Anunoby, and he's back healthy. How are we looking at this Knicks team that's waiting on the winner of tonight's game 7 between the Spurs and the Thunder?
2: Can I say this? If you're listening right now, we're not calling him Cat anymore. He has to be Carl. He has to be a grown man. He has to be Carl in these finals. We're not calling him Cat. Zesty Cat, Sassy Cat. We're not calling him that anymore. We need to see Carl. Grown man Carl. We need to see him in the post. We don't want to see Carl Anthony Towns floating around the three-point line trying to be like that's Wimby's problem, like TJ was saying earlier. We don't need you to try to be Kevin Durant, Carl Anthony Towns. We need you inside taking over this series,

0: real key point, y'all, is the Wimby stopper. Mitchell Robinson, he got the injury with the pinky finger. They said he had surgery. Yep. You know, he went to Mr. Miyagi. He got a little healing. So they said he's going to be ready for the finals. I think the Knicks have the size to throw at Wimby. What y'all think? I think they have the size if Carl can be Carl.
1: TJ?
2: Obviously, the Knicks, they're going to be healthy and ready to go. Maybe a little rusty. And this is the thing with the Knicks. They got guys on the perimeter that play great defense. Josh Hart, and he's big. Mikal Bridges, and he's big. Anu Ananobi, and he's big. They got perimeter defenders that are big dudes. And if Mikal Bridges could continue to shoot damn near 70% from the field, the Knicks are winning the championship. The way he's shooting the basketball. And then the game that Brunson is like, oh, okay, Josh Hart give him damn near 30, or he had 30. And it was like, where is this? Karl-Anthony Towns is now playing like baby Jokic, putting him at the top of the key, initiating the offense for everybody. Mm-hmm. I just feel like when you look at the way Oklahoma City and the Spurs have gone through this basically 12-round boxing match, they're going to come out of this hardened, ready to go. It'd be hard to say, even though the Knicks are rested, they beat neither one of these teams. It's hard for me to imagine and seeing that. And I know the Knicks went 2-1 against the Spurs in a regular season. Oklahoma City is the defending champ. Everybody thinks they're a dynasty waiting to happen. But I'm taking a winner of tonight's game to win the championship.
1: Interesting. Don't say anything, Cuffs, because that's your first question out of lightning round. We're going to get an update from Isaac Lohenkron, and then Lightning Locker is coming up with news, hits, rapid fires with TJ and Cuffs. Ilo, what you got, my guy?
3: Cuffs!
0: Oh, God. Hey, Ilo, real quick, man, I know we're up against it. Did you see my Carolina Hurricanes make it back to the
3: game? Man, that's what I instantly thought of when they closed out the Eastern Conference Final, man. I mean, I was just so happy for you, Cuffs, that your Carolina Hurricanes made it to the Stanley Cup Final against the Vegas Golden Knights. So I've been fixing to ask you, Cuffs, how do you feel that the Hurricanes' power play matches up against the Golden Knights' penalty kill? Because you know how much I respect your knowledge.
0: That was my next question. I don't know the rules of hockey. That's why I want to ask you. You got to teach me the game. I don't know any rules, but I want to go to the game like Petey Pablo and wave my shirt like a helicopter. I want to go and support my home team, but I don't know the rules, Ilo.
3: But I thought you said they were your Carolina Hurricanes.
1: Dang.
0: That's what I'm saying, my home team, but I don't know the rules. I feel like a front runner. I don't want to feel like a front runner at the game, man. Help me out.
3: Okay, that's fair. Because I was going to ask you, you know, who do you think is more likely to win the Conn Smythe Trophy, Frederick Anderson or Logan Stankoven?
0: I'm going with Ovechkin, man. I'm going to take Alex Ovechkin and Wayne Gretzky and Mario Lemieux, man. That's all I know. That's all I got. And Bobby Orr, that's all I got for you, man, as far as hockey.
3: So you don't have an opinion on whether they'll defend Mitch Marner with a heavy forecheck or more of a neutral zone trap?
0: I tell you this, though. I got a lot of hockey hats, though. I got the Chicago Blackhawks in here. I got the New Jersey Devils. I love the hats, though.
3: Actually, hang on. I believe we do have some of Cuff's NHL Stanley Cup final analysis in our system. Let me see if we can pull this up.
4: As they say in hockey, let's do that hockey.
3: That's right, Cuffs.
1: Oh my gosh.
3: Hey man.
1: Oh my gosh.
3: Hey man. No worries. I got it right here for you. I'll teach you offside. I'll teach you icing. I'll teach you all that stuff. But the good thing about hockey, Cuffs, honestly, you don't need to know the rules that much to enjoy it. Trust me.
0: Yeah.
3: Just I'll hook you up with tickets. Don't worry at all.
0: I appreciate it, my brother. Well, big shoulder brother.
3: Speaking of another sport where you don't necessarily need to know about offsides to enjoy, drama in the Champions League final between Arsenal and Paris Saint-Germain as we speak. Arsenal scoring in the 6th minute on a goal by Kai Havertz, but moments ago, in the second half. Paris Saint-Germain was awarded a penalty kick. So let's tune in to our guys, LeVar, in the Paris Saint-Germain radio broadcast to tell you how the penalty kick went down in French. And it needs no translation.
5: Qu'il vivait ce moment pleinement, qu'il était prêt à prendre ses responsabilités. Il s'élance, il ne va pas prendre beaucoup de temps. Il va contre Pierre-Aya. L'égalisation. Doucement. Dembélé et Fumigène qui sont en train d'exploser dans la tribune. C'est reparti. Elle est relancée cette finale.
3: Un but partout. So there you go. Paris Saint-Germain scores to tie it on a penalty kick. It is 1-1 in the Champions League final between Arsenal and Paris Saint-Germain in the 69th minute. In Major League Baseball, the Chicago White Sox today placed rookie first baseman Munetaka Murakami on the 10-day injured list with a strained right hamstring. Murakami with 20 home runs on the season, tied for second in the majors. And, of course, coming up tonight at 8 p.m. Eastern, Game 7 of the Western Conference Finals from Oklahoma City between the defending champion Thunder and the San Antonio Spurs, with OKC having already ruled out Jalen Williams because of a strained left hamstring. Guys, back to you, and Cuffs, I'll see you at the rink.
0: Appreciate you.
1: Appreciate you, Ilo. Okay, here we go. Lightning locker round. We got three rounds. We got three questions each. 10 seconds per answer. You talk longer than 10 seconds. Well, we say the mic goes off, but I don't know. Maybe if Perfect can take your mic off, that'd be funny as hell. So let's see if that happens. Round one, news hits. Round two, TJ. Round three, Cuffs. So here we go. Try to keep it going, and it's a go. All right. First one for Cuffs. Pistons lost to the Cavs in Game 7 of the playoffs. We thought the Cavs were going to do what they needed to do until they ran into the Knicks. The Knicks actually swept them and went 4-0 to win the Eastern Conference Final. The question for you is, do the Knicks win the championship? You heard what TJ had to say. What say you, Cuffs the Legend? Go.
0: I never thought I'd say these words, but the Knicks will win the championship if they play the Spurs. If they play the Thunder, they will get boat race. But if they play the Spurs, it's a better matchup, and they will win in 7.
1: All right. TJ, Patrick Mahomes, he's back in OTAs in a yellow non-contact jersey. Torn ACL, torn LCL December 14th. It's a 9-month rehab recovery, they say. Justin Fields was acquired as the backup. Would a ACL, LCL tear in week 15 last year? Is Mahomes 100% by week 1? Yes or no? Go.
2: Oh, no, he won't be 100%. Whether he plays or not is a different story, but it's just hard to believe that you will be 100% in such a short time amount. But he, Pat Mahomes, he'll be out there playing.
1: All right. Caleb Williams, this one's for you, Cuffs. It's football year 2 with Ben Johnson. They've already won the NFC North and won a playoff game in his first season. That's Ben Johnson as the coach. Bears win total next year over or under 10.5. Go.
0: Man, I'm going with 11 wins at least because, you know, Kyler Murray, he don't scare a soul in Minnesota. The Lions, they don't know what they're doing. I don't really trust Dan Campbell. He got big shoulders, though. I don't trust him. You know, Green Bay, don't really trust them right now. So I'm going to go with them. Luther Burden, another year with him in the mix. Loveland, I love him at the tight end spot. I'm going with Caleb Williams, man. You know, he got the fingernails and stuff. He's doing his thing in Chicago. I'm going with him. 11 wins, at least.
1: All right, 11 wins, so you go with the over. All right, here we go. 3 for TJ. OTAs, they're voluntary. You played 11 years, TJ. Was there ever a year you said, I'm good, I'll see y'all at camp? And what does your coach say about that? Go.
2: Nah, I was at OTAs. I was a leader of the team. When you're a leader of the team, I just believe you need to be there for everybody else and for the team. That's just how I am.
1: Andy Reid, he said, life lessons are important about Rashee Rice. If you were Rice and you are his team, well, if you are Rice's teammate, what's the first thing you say to him when he gets out of jail and you have the opportunity to see him? Be honest. Go!
2: Hey.
1: That's about it? You got nothing for him?
2: Oh, that was for me?
1: That's it. That's for you. You got three in a row. You got three in a row.
2: Oh, I'm like, oh, I thought that was for
1: I thought that was your answer. Like, you ain't got nothing to say to it. But
2: No. I mean, at this point, Rashee Rice done been in and out of trouble like the last couple years, bro. We need you on the team. Get you together. We need you.
1: All right. Simple. Here's your last one. Carson Palmer or Aaron Rodgers, which 42-year-old version would you trust more to win you a playoff game if you knew there was a Super Bowl on the other side of it? Go.
2: Come on, man. Y'all know I'm biased. I'm for sure taking Carson. That's my dog. Come on, man. Like, what else? I mean, that's easy for me, man. Y'all know how I get down, man. I'm loyal to my people.
1: Cuffs, we coming to your locker room. Game 7 tonight, one prop bet. The one that makes you look like a genius tomorrow. Go.
0: Man, I got to go with Shai Gilgeous-Alexander, SGA, a.k.a. the Pink Panther. He has been hearing the chitter-chatter. He's heard the whispers of everybody saying he can't score without all the foul calls, all the flopping. I think he is going to have a 34-piece tonight. It's going to be a big game. The home energy, the adrenaline going to be pumping. Give me SGA for at least 34 tonight.
1: 34. All right. Okay, here we go. NBA Finals, Knicks versus Game 7 winner. Title odds right now. Who you got and, well, what's the price you know you're using to take? Go.
0: To win it all?
1: The price to win it all. So you're betting on title odds, who you got, and what's the price you take is what I'm trying to say.
0: To win it all. I would go with the Thunder, though. I still think they're the most complete team, man. They get over this hump tonight with this alien, Wembanyama. I think they'll be a real nightmare matchup for the Knicks as far as their depth. They have a better bench, so the price would be I'm just going to take it low, but I think the Thunder – I mean, I feel safe about the pick them beating the Knicks. I really think they'll beat the Knicks in probably six games. It'd be like six games. They'd probably get two. Knicks would get two in MSG, but I'll go with the Thunder in six over the Knicks.
1: A.J. DeBonsa to the Wizards, June 23rd draft. Be honest, is he Wimby 2.0 or just hype? Go.
0: A.J. DeBonsa is more like – I see shades of like a T-Mac as far as his 6'9 prototype frame. You know, he has that wiggle, elusiveness. He can get a shot anytime, anywhere, three-level score, man, explosive above the rim guy. But I don't think he's in that generational – that same scope as those guys, man. Like, we talking LeBron. I mean, Jordan came out. We didn't think Jordan was going to be Air Jordan, but, like, it's only a few guys that can just come in the league and I feel like just raise the entire ceiling of a franchise. But if I'm the Wizards, I'm taking AJ. I'm going to plug him in, whether he want to come to D.C. or not. Make him love the city, man. John Wall turned the city up. Gilbert Arenas did. So I think that city needs another superstar. So either Utah or D.C. for AJ.
1: That's your lightning round, everyone. Lightning locker round. 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All right, we're going to talk NBA Finals to close out the show. We got Cuffs the Legend. We got TJ Hushmanzada. I'm LeVar Arrington. 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
14: Take care of Tank. Okay, let me just say this. This isn't going to put a dent in tanking. Because teams know going in, we don't have the greatest chance, but as long as there's a chance, we're choosing the lottery, right? You saw middle of the season this year. How many teams decided we're putting this away? When the calendar turns to January, we get towards the All-Star break. Yeah, you know what? Not our year. We're going for the lottery. We can't win. We're going for the lottery because maybe we can get in the top five. It's basically a five-person draft this year. If we can get a top five pick, we get a new superstar. That's worth it for us. Or teams that decide, hey, it's worth it for us to get a Cooper flag at the very top of the draft. It doesn't matter how many ping pong balls you give me. As long as I'm in the lottery, I'm ready to take my chances with that. Because I have a smaller chance, but there's still a chance I have that I can pick in the top three, that I can get the number one overall pick, that the ping pong balls are going to go my way. This is not going to affect tanking at all. Teams are still going to proceed like they did this year, which is, oh, okay, yeah, we can be in the lottery. No one's sitting here saying.
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16: What are you seeing with Major League Baseball's ownership group and their opening salary cap proposal to the players for 2027 and beyond? I look at this like taxes. I vote no on the salary cap because it'll never go away. Once the salary cap is in, it's in for the rest of time until baseball goes out of business. The owners are selling this as a competitive balance, and dumb people believe what the owners are saying. They sell this the way politicians talk about a bipartisan issue. And a $245 million hard cap is just a fancy way of telling the players to take less, take a haircut, shut up, and smile. And it turns the locker room into a zero-sum math problem.
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19: Becky Hammon, the Aces head coach in the WNBA, she had said that Jalen Brunson, you know, short guys don't win championships, basically. 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Brunson's got to the NBA Finals. 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Is Steph Curry a short guy? 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
1: All right, welcome back into the show. It's Up on Game on Fox Sports Radio. Game 7 is tonight of the NBA Western Conference Finals. OKC versus San Antonio. NBA Finals start Wednesday, June 3rd. Well, we've talked a lot about it ad nauseum, but as we end up in the show, round out the end of all of discussions, what are the biggest storylines going into this game for you guys? What are you looking for? What is it that needs to happen? We've heard some of it during the show. Did we miss any of the storylines that will play a part in who wins or loses this game tonight?
0: Man, I just want to see a clean basketball game. And what I mean by that is this whole series has been back and forth blowouts pretty much. It almost feels scripted. A lot of fans are complaining and whining because they feel like, man, this don't even feel like it's real basketball with so many whistles. It's not the amount of whistles, it's the timing. Sometimes these officiating, these crazy calls stymie the momentum of certain runs in these games. I as a basketball fan outside of media, I want to see the referees and everybody get out of the way and just let the players decide it. Like Stephon Castle said after game six, that we feel like we're the better team. We're better than these guys if they let us play, if they let us touch them. You know what I'm saying? So I feel like tonight, man, I just want to see a clean game. And if we see a clean game, man, I'm torn because I'm a Stephon Castle fan. I like the Thunder and the team camaraderie and chemistry, but I want to go with the Spurs so bad. I don't know. I'm torn, man. How about you, TJ? I'm torn, man. I'm still torn.
2: Now, honestly, I want a game where when the game is over, the first thing that we say is, damn, that was a hell of a game. I don't want to be the first thing that everybody says is, man, these refs are ass. That's what I want. I want where the players either win or lose this game. Oklahoma City either wins or loses. The Spurs, they either win or lose. I don't want the refs and miss a goaltending. The ball goes out of bounds on somebody's shoe and you don't see it. We got to have a clean game. The refs, put your egos to the side because nobody is there to see you. We want to watch some great basketball. We don't want y'all to decide the game. Now, you can't just go out there and play football. Call the fouls that are fouls. All the flopping and let's leave that out the game. I want to see a great basketball game because – this is a series, and these are two teams that we are probably going to see for a very long time go at it, and this is just the first installment.
1: All right, I got another question. I got a last question for you guys. Everybody has said this series is the championship series. This was the one, if the basketball gods had it right, this would have been the final. But, again, it just sounds like from the conversations we're having – there's a lot of belief in the New York Knicks that they can win a series against either one of these teams. Does it now set up to be a major, major finals, knowing that you have the largest media market in the country that's in it? It's a historic franchise. Does it set for a big finals now, or will it still play out that this was perceivably the finals of this year's playoffs?
0: No, it's in New York City. So, you know, they want the nostalgia, 1999. They're going to put the camera on David Robinson. They're going to put the camera on Tim Duncan. Patrick Ewing going to be there. All the old Knicks, Allen Houston, Spike Lee. So it's going to bring back nostalgia if the Spurs make it, and that's the matchup we get. So that's deep down inside, guys. That's the matchup I really want to see. I want to see Wembanyama, the alien, in MSG. Do y'all understand what the ticket prices are going to be in Madison Square Garden for Wembanyama in the Garden if we get that? That's a bigger draw than SGA, I feel like, in the Oklahoma City Thunder, even though they're the defending champions.
1: Wow.
2: You know why? It'd be a great – the Knicks haven't been to the championship since 1999. Man, I, hey, 1999, I was a young whippersnapper. I was
14: going into the draft.
2: And this is the thing, though. They lost to the San Antonio Spurs. And so if I'm a Knicks fan and I'm a longtime Knicks fan and I'm a Spike Lee type fan, I want to play the Spurs because they beat us 4-1 in 99. Patrick Ewing and John Starks and them boys couldn't get it done. And
0: let's
2: so
0: back.
2: I want the Spurs exactly to get my lick back. And so it's New York. They made it to the Eastern Conference Finals last year with Thibodeau. They fired him. Everybody was saying, what are we doing? And look where Mike Brown has them now. So I want the Knicks and the Spurs because we're going to run it back.
14: Thibodeaux aren't doing well in New York, but hopefully the Knicks do if they play the Spurs or if they play OKC is what it sounds like. Man, listen, y'all did an excellent job today, man. I appreciate Cuffs. Appreciate you, TJ. Hey, and of course, Perfett and Bo. Appreciate you guys. Y'all make it work. Y'all keep us on rails, on task. Up next is Jonas Knox. You can check
2: appreciate
14: us out.
2: Appreciate you, Ilo.
14: Yeah, and Ilo, of course. Yeah, absolutely. So Jonas Knox will be coming up next. Check out the podcast. Subscribe, rate, look at all our stuff, all right? This is Up On Game. It's Fox Sports Radio. See you next week.
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27: Who is Joe?
3: LeVar Arrington, Brady Quinn, and Jonas Knox.
14: Where Steve Sarkisian, the head coach of Texas, took a little bit of an indirect shot at Texas Tech. And I say indirect because he didn't name them by name. He just said the following. Quote, there's a team in our state and another conference with a schedule that I would argue, if I played with our twos and threes, we could go undefeated. Joey McGuire, who's the head coach of Texas Tech, he heard the comments and he responded with this.
28: I know he feels really good about his team if he's making those comments. And, man, we would love to play the University of Texas week one in Lubbock. If they want to play week one, then we're ready. We would love to play the University of Texas.
14: This is just fun, you know?
29: Oh, it's awesome. It's awesome. And this is also why, like, if college football continues to transition from a regional sport to a national sport, this is what's going to make it even more tantalizing for fans and people who aren't maybe as aware of all the storylines in college football and what make it fun is because they can do these sorts of things. You know, you can't do this in the NFL. You can't like basically have a coach, you know, talking trash and say, all right, how about this? I got this rich donor, Cody Campbell. He's going to buy out those other two teams. And I think they're going to square off and play each other so that we don't have to worry about that.
1: Hasn't Texas Tech had more success lately than Texas? If you like,
29: yes,
1: measure it out. Like, I find that a tad bit curious if you're going
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32: Think about this, because now this is the most likely scenario I can see for LeBron James. Donovan Mitchell just watched his team get run out of the playoffs by the Knicks, led by Jalen Brunson, who signed a long-term deal, and he took way less money. Now, Pablo Torre might investigate, but he took way less money, which has allowed the Knicks to spend a lot of money to put this team on the floor. All Donovan Mitchell has to do is say, I will Jalen Brunson the hell out of this, because he's up for a new deal. I'll Brunson the hell out of this. You give me a lot of money. No, I don't need that much, man. But you give me a lot of money, I'll take less for long term. If that means you can go out, you can bring LeBron in. All he's got to do is Jalen Brunson his way and say, I'll take less. That's all that has to happen for LeBron to go to the Cavs.
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0: Here's what you need to know.
1: In the NFL, the Minnesota Vikings are hiring Seattle Seahawks assistant GM Nolan Teasley as their new general manager. In soccer, in the Champions League final right now, Paris Saint-Germain and Arsenal are tied at one with about a minute and a half remaining in second half stoppage time. Arsenal scoring in the 6th minute on a goal by Kai Havertz, but then Paris Saint-Germain tied it on an Ousmane Dembele penalty kick in the 65th minute. If it's still tied after second half stoppage time, they will go to extra time in the Champions League final. In Major League Baseball, the Chicago White Sox today placed rookie first baseman Munetaka Murakami on the 10-day injured list because of a strained right hamstring. Murakami with 20 home runs on the season. That's tied for the second most in the major leagues. I'm Isaac Lohenkron.
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0: You know, just gotta call it like it is. This is one of the dumbest things we've talked about in a long-ass time, and we're gonna get into it here, coming up in just a couple of moments from now. Jonas Knox, Fox Sports Radio. You know, you can find this show on hundreds of affiliates all across the country. You know, you can also find this show on the iHeartRadio app. We will be taking you live all the way up until 4 p.m. Eastern Time, 1 o'clock Pacific. And if you are listening on the podcast right now, currently, at this very moment, we appreciate you as well. So there was, and I shouldn't be surprised by this. I shouldn't be surprised, but there are times where something happens and I'm still just astonished that it's a something. And there was a story that I guess took off a little bit last week. We talked about it on this show. You know, Jackson Dart introduces President Trump. I mean, he looked and sounded like he was at the MTV Awards, but whatever. Listen, teach their own. And, you know, he comes out and he introduces President Trump. His teammate Abdul Carter goes to social media. The usual suspects in the media and sports media use it as a way to shoehorn in their agenda and political bias so they can have a conversation about that instead of just you know, all that stuff. And so I just assumed, all right, whatever, man, kind of made fun of it. It's, you know, ridiculous, but okay. And then Friday comes around and Jackson Dart yesterday explains why he did this. Of course, this all coming, by the way, after there was a team meeting in which leaders spoke up about unity and the team. And so Jackson Dart comes out Friday and he's got to explain why he did what he did. And Abdul Carter's got to come out and explain why he felt the way he felt. And then, you know, because this is necessary and needed at this point in time, because we need this, Jameis Winston stepped up and offered this.
1: We got a blonde hair, blue eyed white kid in a black Muslim religion black kid who are coming together and showing y'all, showing the world that we can come together. We can happen. We don't have to see everything. Everything doesn't have to be viewed in this perfect little snow globe. And everything doesn't have to be perfect. But we have to support each other. We have to promote love because love is a stronger feeling than hate. And eliminate these unwanted opinions. Everybody has something to say. But how many people are willing to act on change? How many people are willing to be the change that they desire to see? Instead of just pointing a finger and saying, oh, he said this, let's cancel him. Oh my God, he believes this. Oh, we gotta get him. That was uncomfortable, wasn't it?
0: This is one of the dumbest stories covered in sports in a long ass time. I gotta tell you. I actually think that we've outdone ourselves. I really do. I think we've now set a benchmark for, hey, if you want to talk about something dumb, you got to reach this. And this is the one. We are at the crescendo of stupidity when it comes to covering stories in sports. What are we doing? Honestly. What are we doing? We need Jameis Winston to educate us on how somebody can have one opinion and somebody can have another opinion and it's okay. And this is not a knock on Jameis Winston. I love Jameis Winston. He's 100% correct. This is a knock on why Jameis Winston needs to say any of this. Why? Why does James Winston need to educate anybody on how you can just feel one way and then somebody else could feel the other? What's next? Does Jameis Winston have to remind you to wash your hands after you take a crap? Is that the next thing? Does Jameis Winston need to teach DMV courses so some of you morons on the road know that you can't actually do that? That's not allowed. No, you can't actually go when the light is red. No, that's actually not allowed. You could kill somebody. Like, what else does Jameis Winston need to help us with here? Like, does, you know that move where you pretend that your thumb on the other hand is the thumb on the hand and you're detaching it from it and it makes, and then you got to put it back together? Oh, look at it. It's magic. Does Jameis Winston need to teach you that those are actually two different thumbs and it's not really removing it from one hand to the other one? Does he need to remind you that too? Hey, Jameis, could you do me a favor? There's a whoopee cushion on my chair. Just tap me on the shoulder so I don't sit down on it. What the F are we doing? Who gives a crap that Jackson Dart introduced Donald Trump? Who cares? Who cares that Abdul Carter didn't like it? What does it matter? I got a question. Yeah, you over there. Are you guys going to do anything about the fact that you've won 34% of your games the last decade? You going to do anything about that? I got another question. Your guys' thoughts on the fact that the only team worse than you the last 10 years is the Jets. Jameis, do you have any thoughts on how to help that issue? Like anything at all? You guys have been awful for a long time. Anybody got any thoughts on that? This is ridiculous. I really don't understand any of it. I can't believe it was a story. When it first came out, I couldn't believe it. I couldn't believe that there needed to be a meeting about it in the first place. I couldn't believe there were reports of who spoke up and what the meeting entailed. I couldn't believe Jackson Dart had to make a statement. I couldn't believe Abdul Carter had to make a statement. And I definitely can't believe that Jameis Winston's got to educate and remind everybody that it's okay to have different opinions, believe it or not, and we can all live and just do whatever goes on, that life is normal. Anybody that was outraged, anybody that was upset one way or the other about who spoke up, who introduced who, anybody that was upset on either side, you are a zero. I'm all about, hey man, point the thumb, not the finger, all right? I'm all about it, you know, be accountable, but I got to tell you, this is you guys, because I don't understand any of it. I really do not. I don't understand any of it. Oh, it's dividing the country. No, it's dividing you. Get a grip. Honestly, we don't need, Jameis Winston doesn't need to step up and explain anybody the simple math of life. Day one stuff. Hey man, somebody believes this, somebody believes that, and it's okay. You know what I might do? I might actually hire Jameis Winston to back me up on something, because I think boneless wings are better than bone-in wings, and I'm going to need Jameis to go ahead and educate all of you about why it's okay for me to like something and for you to like something else. That's what I'm going to do. So if anybody's got a strong take on something, hey, do you think peanut butter and jelly sandwiches are better than ham and Swiss? Call up Jameis Winston so he can educate everybody that it's okay to have differing opinions. I think that would help everybody involved. What are we talking about here? Like, you needed a guy who licked his hand in the shape of a W after a game to describe to you how the country should be united? You needed a guy who literally said that he's praying for the Lord to deliver him from these pick sixes to step up and remind you that it's just okay to have different opinions and everything's fine. It's okay, guys. It's fine. I want to say thank you to Jameis Winston. I appreciate your service in potty training whoever was upset about this story from the get-go. At the Jonas Knox on X, at Jonas Knox Show on Instagram, and you can hang out with us as always on, again, the iHeartRadio app. So we are going to have the usuals coming up later on in this two-hour extravaganza. We are going to have another edition of Do You Care? That'll be yours, end of this hour. We're going to close up shop with the scraps. All of it is yours here on Fox Sports Radio. But there is somebody, a quarterback, who thought they had a chance. And I'm going to tell you why they don't. That's next.
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0: 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Wow. There are some shows you don't want to miss.
10: This is going to be fun.
0: And there are some shows
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0: This is Covino and Rich.
10: Here, take a listen to a grand salami.
12: The 1-0 pitch. He squares it up and drives it. A big boob to left field. It's a grand slam. A monster mash for Ronald Acuna.
13: He brought the boom. That's what he does.
14: Oh, I thought he said a big boob.
13: No, he said boom.
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13: boom.
15: 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Boom.
12: The 1-0 pitch. He squares it up and drives it. A big boob to left.
10: A big boob.
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10: It did sound like you said a big boob, which I think everyone's a fan of. Let's
14: yeah,
10: talk
14: that's
10: about.
14: Not divisive.
10: He shouted you out. That's pretty awesome, Rich. interestingly enough, Danny G goes, man, I don't know if there's a more boss move than hit the grand slam over the green monster, which I think, you know, take away the height of the green monster. It's only like barely 300 feet, right? Like, how far away is it? It's the fact that you have to hit it high. It's only 310, which means if there was no green monster, yeah, there's a good chance you hit a bomb out of there, right? Especially with an aluminum bat.
15: If you get the ball, like, there's a lot of guys that pop up to left a lot, but if you got power, you might hit extra balls out of Fenway.
13: The Green Monster at Fenway Park is 310 feet from home plate down the left field line. The iconic left field wall stretches 231 feet in total length, with 228 feet of it situated in fair territory. It's 37 feet tall. So the Green Monster is 37 feet tall. And you always have this visual. If you've never been there, you always imagine a Sitco sign like,
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Jonas Knox, Fox Sports Radio. By the way, coming up in, we'll call it a little over 10 minutes from now, we are going to tell you about somebody who apparently is leading the race. They are leading the race in the world of football. We'll get into that for you right here again a little over 10 minutes from now. So there was more information that came out because and I don't know how anybody feels about, you know, meeting celebrities or meeting people. There's always this question, hey, who do you wish you could meet? Like, if you could meet anybody, who would it be? It's like, well, I don't know. Like, all the people I want to meet are dead. I'd love to meet Beethoven. I'd love to meet Beethoven. Like, hey, man. Like, was it that bad? Like, you seem like you were angry all the time. And also, did you really write Moonlight Sonata when you were deaf? Did you actually cut the legs off your piano, set it on the floor of your apartment, and then write songs by listening to the vibration? Because if you did, that's awesome. We could use you now because some of the new music is atrocious. Okay? So, I'd love to meet Beethoven. All right? I'd also love to meet the person who thought that Brendan Sorsby had a chance at playing ever again in college football. I'd love to meet that person. if that person exists, like I think you're actually more likely to get assaulted by Bigfoot at a urinal than you would be meeting anybody who thought Brendan Sorsby had a shot in hell at playing college football again. Like, there's zero chance. Because, you know, more information has come out. They cited, now, Brendan Sorsby's side, sought treatment for this. They've called it a mental health condition. Okay. Okay. Well, then anybody listening to this show that's placing wagers, anybody that's ever walked through a casino in Vegas, you know, Godspeed on your mental health. I hope everything's okay. But according to ESPN, Brendan Sorsby placed at least 40 bets involving Indiana football when he was a quarterback there. I mean, no big deal. He used sportsbook accounts registered to a family member. He used friends to wager approximately $90,000 over 4 years. He continued to gamble after transferring from Cincinnati to Texas Tech in December, all according to court documents that were filed on Friday. Now, if you're thinking to yourself, all right, yeah, but you know what? Let's not get caught up in the weeds. I would say, no, let's get caught up in the weeds, okay? Let's definitely go. So let's break it all down. How does transferring at least $60,000 to friends to place bets on his behalf sound? You into that? I'd offer up this. How about the fact that 2,900 bets, at least, were placed while at Indiana for more than $30,000? From September to October in 2022, Brendan Sorsby placed 40 bets on Indiana football, totaling at least $850. Now we're talking, okay? Now we are talking. Love me some small change bets. October 2022 to November 2023. Brendan Sorsby placed at least 50 bets on Indiana basketball, totaling more than $1,400. Now that's a guy who's

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1: You know what I'm saying? So you continue from that over to this September 2022 to December 2023. Keep the live band going. I mean, we have a live studio band here with us. Sourceby placed 300 bets on college football, totaling $6,500. Sourceby admits that he placed one or two of the three bets on Cincinnati hoops through his account for $3,500. And then while at Texas Tech, Sourceby sent $5,000 to a person who placed bets on NBA, MLB, and PGA for him. There's also been some reports about Turkish basketball, the UFC, the guy bet on the Nathan's hot dog eating contest. I mean, mental health? Mental health? That sounds like a committed member of the gambling community. Like, and for some reason, people were looking around going, oh, we could find a judge that would rule on this case. Yeah, we could find a judge. Remember they hired that guy that people were like, ah, here we go. This guy's a Texas Tech supporter. They hire him. People show pictures of this guy, and he's like, you know, going guns up Texas Tech. He's got TT shirts on. Got to be careful when you say that on the air, by the way, kids. And then all of a sudden the judge decided, you know, I'm going to recuse myself from this case. Why do you think that was? Because of everything I just broke down. The idea that Brendan Sourceby or anybody close to Sourceby, his legal team, anybody thought that this was even a remote possibility, that he was going to be back or going to get an opportunity to play college football again, was preposterous. It doesn't make sense. The NCAA is not going to just see all of this and say, you know what, man? You know what? Upon further review, guy made some mistakes. He went to a rehab facility for 30 days. Everything's all right. Come on back, man. Just whatever you do, don't do it again. No. Hey, buddy, here's more evidence. I mean, what else do you need? Like, what else are we looking at here? I honestly think this, if you were, because there's been talk about the supplemental draft, and there's a lot of people who love the physical traits of Brendan Sourceby and say, man, you know what? That's a guy who could play at the next level. And so there's been some thought about, all right, so what happens to him? Does he get in the supplemental draft? Who's going to take a shot with him? Who's going to take a chance here? Albert Breer was on with us on Fox Sports Radio on Thursday. He mentioned that maybe the Colts could be a team that takes a shot at Brendan Sourceby, that could be a team that looks at him and says, hey, man, this guy's got a lot of talent. Maybe there's a chance to develop him, and maybe he'll make something of himself at the next level. But if you're an NFL team, aren't you also thinking, not only like, hey, man, there's some obvious red flags here. The guy loves to gamble, But if you're an NFL team, aren't you thinking like, hey, at what point are you just going to say, you know what, I made mistakes, I respect the NCAA's decision, they're right, I don't deserve to play college football right now, I have gotten my life sorted out, I've gotten things figured out, and I'm ready. To me, that's the better approach, because I have no idea how you look at any of that and think you got a case. There's a reason why the judge who supports Texas Tech documented in pictures said, yeah, I'm good. Thank you, though. Thank you. You know what? I've seen enough. We're good, guys. Like, this is, you know, best of luck, but I'm out of here. It's indefensible. Whether you want to cite mental health or you want to call the hypocrisy of college football, you know, well, it's the hypocrisy of it. There's gambling sites and they're everywhere. It's like, come on, man. Like, if you get arrested for a DUI, are you going to call out the hypocrisy because there's a 7-Eleven that's still open across the street? Seriously? Like, what are we, you know, like...

0: Why don't you take some accountability for once in your life, right? Do what Britney Spears did. She gets popped for a DUI out here in Ventura County. You know, like she gets popped. And you know what she does? Shows up at the liquor store next to the Fox Sports Radio studios. And then goes over to the Blue Dog right around the corner and pulls out a knife. I mean, take some responsibility here. He had zero chance of playing college football again. There's no remote possibility it's going to happen. And if you don't believe me, just go back and re-listen to the list of bets and wagers he placed on the team he played on. And then after he left said team and all the different sports and accounts he was funneling money to try and scratch the itch. I'm sorry, whoever you are that believed that he had a shot in hell at playing college football again, I would love to meet you. At the Jonas Knox on X, at Jonas Knox Show on Instagram. And you can, again, hang out with us as always on the iHeartRadio app. By the way, you can also find us on YouTube. Just search Fox Sports Radio on YouTube. You'll see our best videos from all our shows. Don't stop there. Hit the thumbs up icon. Comment away. Let us know whose takes you like, even the ones you don't like. Just search Fox Sports Radio on YouTube and subscribe. And the best part about that is if you like one take and somebody else doesn't like it, if you like anything I say that's on YouTube and somebody else doesn't like it, you won't need Jameis Winston to step in and re-remind you of the rules of, you know, personal tastes and interests and just actual freedom. You won't need any of that. Up next, we are going to tell you about how somebody is leading a race in the world of football. That'll be yours right here on Fox Sports Radio. But for all the latest, we turn it over to the man himself, the one, the only, the magnificent Sir Isaac Lowenkron.
1: I mean this as a compliment and not an insult in any way, but I really didn't have you pegged as someone who would have the remotest interest in wishing that they had known Beethoven. I'm surprisingly impressed. Oh, yeah, good for you.
0: Beethoven guy. Well, it's also, I mean, there's a lot there. It's Moonlight Sonata is one of my favorite songs of all time. If I was a fighter, which would never happen because I don't want to break my veneers, but if I was a fighter, that would be my walkout song. If I was a closer in baseball, my walkout song would be Moonlight Sonata by Beethoven.
1: This is the Jonas Knox, not AI, that I'm talking to, right?
0: Oh, yeah. Come on, man. Real human. Guaranteed human here, Isaac. Haven't you seen the emails?
1: Good one. All right. You're definitely not AI.
0: No, I'm just saying, you know, Moonlight Sonata is fantastic. And also, there's a movie called Immortal Beloved, and Gary Oldman, who's my favorite actor.
1: Gary Oldman's your favorite actor?
0: You talk about range. Gary Oldman played Lee Harvey Oswald, Beethoven, Churchill, and was a pimp on True Romance.
1: Basically all the same guy.
0: I remember acting classes, and they talk about all these actors that you would know, all these actors that would be. And I remember the coach or the teacher in the acting class was like, "Man, Gary Oldman's like he's the one that it's every actor's favorite actor because they look
1: an
0: at
1: actor's
0: and go,
1: actor, yeah,
0: like unbelievable, yeah. Gary Oldman's fantastic, man."
1: So I've learned, because no offense, but this really kind of goes against your sports talk radio, hot take, bad boy, social media trolling persona. Beethoven, yeah. You respect the work of Gary Oldman. You took acting classes.
0: Yeah, and then it just got to be a bit much.
1: I understand.
0: Well, I mean, it's actually, so I always wanted to do sports radio, but, somebody said, "Hey, why don't you give this a shot?" And so I went and started taking these classes, and I got to go to these showcases, and they really liked everything. And then I remember sitting there, and I was reading a script, because I'm not trying to be disrespectful. It was so easy. It was so easy to just take a script and go, you got to play this character, just go up there and do it. It was so easy. And I remember standing outside because it was at a place in Sherman Oaks. Mm-hmm. And the studio was right next to Casa Vega, the Mexican restaurant there. And so I remember being up there reading the script and looking over, and there was this guy in full army fatigues. Was not in the army, had nothing to do with it, who was getting into character because he was reading a scene for Full Metal Jacket. And I looked around and I'm looking around going, we're next to a laundromat and a Mexican restaurant that's not open. And this guy's in army fatigues trying to get into character for a scene in front of basically nobody on a Sunday. And while I respected it, I said, these people are too weird. I can't be a part of this. I don't want to be a part of it.
1: Oh, so you said, okay, I want to be around some less weird people. Let me go into sports talk radio.
0: Exactly. Yeah, and would you do me a favor? Would you get your stuff out of the fridge every night? Seriously, Isaac, why don't you respect the people you work with, you rat bastard? What's wrong with you, Isaac?
1: That's still an open case.
0: I'm just saying, man.
1: I just try and give you a compliment about, you know, because look, let's face it, how many of the goofs who troll you on social media would have ever guessed that Jonas Knox and Beethoven's Moonlight Sonata would be mentioned in the same sentence?
0: Hey, man, I'm telling you, one of the great songs of all time.
1: By the way, you know that your guy actually had a reputation as a delightful, practical joker back in the day?
0: Beethoven was?
1: Beethoven!
0: No
1: kidding. He once put spicy mustard in a friend's coffee. Yeah.
0: Oh, that's a good move.
1: I mean, back in, you know, whatever century that was a pretty boss move.
0: By the way, I think he had chronic diarrhea.
1: Oh, he had chronic everything. He had chronic everything.
0: But he was a practical joker?
1: He was a practical joker. So if somebody was coming around a corner or going in a door, he'd stand on the other side of the door or the corner and he'd jump out and he'd say, "Boo!" I mean, let me tell you something. His day, that was like the funniest practical joke you could pull.
0: So he's basically like Iowa Sam with a piano.
1: Yeah. I mean, you know, 18th century, 19th century, same hair stuff. I mean.
0: And by the way, I would also say this for anybody. Obviously, you know, we love Iowa Sam. And this is not a made up story. And by the way, he's probably drinking right now. But for anybody. Iowa Sam at all times would carry a bag of like practical jokes at all times. He had fake cat crap. He had ring buzzers, whoopee cushions at all times because he's like, oh yeah, you just never know when you're going to need it. And I'm like, no, you actually do know when you're going to need it. Never. You do know that. In fact, you learn that at your sixth birthday is when you learn that. And apparently, no, he didn't. That's his thing, man. I used to get him whoopee cushions all the time.
1: So he was essentially the MacGyver of practical jokery.
0: He's great. I came back into the studio one time, and there was a piece of paper covering the rundown that I was looking at. And I lifted the piece of paper up, and he had put fake cat crap on the paper.
1: Oh, that was him.
0: Like, what is this, a paperweight?
1: By the way,
0: isn't that great? I'm like... Sure.
1: Would you be impressed if I was able to somehow segue from Beethoven to the National Football League?
0: Oh, absolutely.
1: All right. Ludwig van Beethoven was a sensational composer and someone who hopes to compose an NFL roster in the same vein. Nolan Teasley, because the Minnesota Vikings...
0: There you go.
1: Seattle Seahawks assistant GM Nolan Teasley as their new general manager. That revealed just a short time ago. Meanwhile, in the Champions League final in soccer, Paris Saint-Germain and Arsenal are still tied at one. They are in the final minute of extra time. If it remains tied for the next few moments, then it will be decided in penalty kicks. Arsenal's Kai Havertz scoring in the sixth minute, but then Paris Saint-Germain's Ousmane Dembele tying it with a penalty kick in the 65th minute. In Major League Baseball today, the Chicago White Sox placed rookie first baseman Munetaka Murakami on the 10-day injured list with a strained right hamstring. Murakami, with 20 home runs on the season, tied for second in the majors. On the field right now, the White Sox have a 2-0 lead over the Tigers going to the bottom of the second inning. Back to the classically trained and gifted Jonas Knox.
0: Yeah, I love, man. I love me some Beethoven. I was trying to find my own transition from that story over to this, but you'll know why the Beethoven comp doesn't exactly apply. Coming up here on this show in about 10 minutes from now, we are going to have another edition of Do You Care? I did want to mention this. According to Jeremy Fowler, was talking about, you know, this situation. Deshaun Watson, who, again, hard to compare him with Beethoven. There's a lot of stuff going on there. You know, you can do whatever the jokes you want with that, if you will. But Deshaun Watson, according to Jeremy Fowler of ESPN, has the leg up on the quarterback competition for the Browns. The Browns have not made any sort of firm determination yet. They like Watson's experience. Watson believes that Todd Monken's offense, which is some of the concepts of the air raid out of college, which he's run in the past, maybe some room to freelance a little bit out of the pocket. He likes that. He feels like it's a fit. So he likes it. They like it. And so he's the front runner to win that job over Shedeur Sanders. Do you think it's got anything to do with the fact that they've paid the guy $230 million and they've gotten zilch in return on their investment? Do you think it's got anything to do with the fact that they've got to pay him this year? And so what do you think? If money talks, I don't know about you, I would think that he would probably be the leader in the quarterback competition in Cleveland. I would think. He's making $40-something million. It's the worst contract ever given out in sports. He hasn't played. So if he's healthy, what are we even talking about? Of course he's the leader in the clubhouse. Of course he is. Unless he gets injured or falls back into some bad habits, you know? But hey, unless that happens, of course he's the leader in the clubhouse. Of course. Hey, they really like Deshaun Watson and Todd Monken's offense. Yeah, they also liked him in Kevin Stefanski's offense, too. You want to know why? Because they already paid him. It's pretty simple. He will be the starting quarterback. If he's healthy, Deshaun Watson will be the starting quarterback. At some point, Jimmy Haslam's got to get some return on his investment. Something. And I know he's in the midst of trying to handle the Giannis fiasco, but he's got to, like, you know, put a close to this one. And the way you put a close to it is try and get something in return so it's not the completely worst trade in the history of football, the completely worst contract in the history of sports, just something close to it. Because at this point, they've got nothing. So yes, of course, Deshaun Watson would be the leader in the clubhouse in the Browns quarterback competition. Jonas Knox here on Fox Sports Radio. By the way, let me tell you about scams. Because every scam starts with one thing. It's your personal information being available to the wrong person. So what Incogni does is they contact hundreds of data brokers and legally force them to remove your information. 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Up next here, it's another edition of Do You Care right here on FSR.
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10: And you tell us where this show lies.
14: The spelling bee. Mike was glued to it last night. And he tells me that there's a new wrinkle that might get me into the spelling bee. I'm excited about this.
15: Well, listen, you do overtime now for, you kind of throw out how the game is actually played, and you do exciting things, right? Like a shootout in hockey or in soccer. You don't play the actual, obviously, unless it's the playoffs.
14: Right.
15: So what they did here is two young men tied and two contestants tied, and normally they go to a spell-off, right? You each spell a word, you take your time, you go through the origin, you know, how all these kids think the word out.
14: Can I hear it in a sentence, please? Right, all of it.
15: Yeah. Yes. That's all changed.
14: Right.
15: Now it's speed spelling.
14: Wow.
15: I kid you not, it's speed spelling. And the young man who won spelled 32 words correctly in 90 seconds.
14: What?
15: The contestant who lost spelled 25 words correctly in 90 seconds.
14: Wow.
15: So yes, and the spelling bee traditionalists hate this.
14: Right.
15: They're like, we want to, you know, where you break down the word and the whole deal.
14: Yes.
15: But this is obviously the first time of it, so you wonder if it'll stick, but it seemed more entertaining.
14: It has to stick.
15: Yeah,
14: in fact,
15: sure.
14: Yes, I want the entire spelling bee to be like that. Speed rounds. Yes.
15: Yes. I'm not sure.
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16: Kyler Murray was dumped because he wasn't good. I wouldn't feel good. Kyler Murray, if he was so good, he would still be in Arizona. 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McCarthy is. He's been hurt 2 years, part of both of the years he's played. 1 year he missed a whole year. Last year he was hurt. He delivered the biggest blow against the Lions last year and cost them the playoffs. He beat them in Detroit. That wasn't defensive. 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Why are they parting the sea for Kyler Murray, who's failed for 7 years? 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

0: Jonas Knox, Fox Sports Radio. Coming up top of next hour, we're going to talk to you about having your priorities in line. Right? Having your priorities in line when it comes to the NFL. That'll be yours right here again a little over 10 minutes from now. If you've liked to be part of this show and follow along on X, you can do so at the Jonas Knox, at the Jonas Knox. On Instagram, at Jonas Knox Show is where you can find us. And we will be taking you all the way up until 4 p.m. Eastern time, 1 o'clock Pacific. But right now, it is time for a Saturday tradition called this.
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1: Now,
3: let's get kinky.
1: Here's some of the big stories from the last week. But Jonas, the real question is, do you care?
4: I don't care.
0: And for that, we turn it over to our executive producer, Bo Benson, to find out what the hell's going on. Bo?
5: Well, Jonas, come Monday or Tuesday, the long national nightmare should be over, and wide receiver A.J. Brown should be in a new home. Do you care that this is all finally coming to an end?
0: Oh, no. No, definitely
6: not. Who gives a f***?
0: This is just... Look, man, it's pretty simple. Him and Jalen Hurts don't like each other. There's a lot of guys that don't like Jalen Hurts for whatever their reasons are. Anybody can guess whatever which way they want to guess. A.J. Brown's the most vocal about it. He's not happy. Even when they're winning Super Bowls, he's miserable. So you got to move on. It's the Eagles. They're not afraid to trade anybody. And he'll be on a new team come next year. Next!
5: Head coach Andy Reid told reporters that Rashee Rice is learning a life lesson while he's in jail for violating his parole. Do you care?
0: Just from the standpoint of why has nobody asked the question? Because I think, you know, I know we did during the week, but why has nobody asked this question? Hey, Coach Reid, why is he still on the team? You know what I mean? Like, what else do you need to see? Is there anything else you'd need to see before you decide, we're going to go in another direction? Like, I mean, availability because of health and... You know, just your run-of-the-mill, you know, driving 200 miles an hour and almost killing people. And like, I don't know. What do you think? You think maybe that? And then violating probation and all that. Like, at what point do you look at it and go, yeah, I think we're good here. Next!
5: ESPN's Brian Windhorst said that LeBron James wants the Lakers to tell him exactly what they're going to do if they were to offer him less than a max contract in this offseason. Jonas, do you care?
0: No. Come on, man.
7: I don't care!
0: We got a whole summer. A whole summer to break down every angle of LeBron and this. And look, man, LeBron, they've told you how they feel. They told you how they felt when they had a separate secret meeting with Luka to detail the plans of the organization that you weren't invited to. You know that. Everybody knows that. It's time to get envision LeBron with another team next year. Next!
5: Brewers reliever Abner Uribe did the old classic crotch chop gesture towards the Cardinals dugout after a big strikeout the other day. He was, of course, reprimanded by Pat Murphy, his manager. Do you care?
0: Yeah, I do, because I don't get it. I understand. It's just so unnecessary. Like, he was trying to say that the Cardinals manager... was doing it to one of their players, or there was stuff coming out of the dugout. It's like, what? I would assume there's something had to have happened, because I can't imagine he would just go rogue and start doing crotch chops. Next!
5: According to leaks, our sweet boy Caleb Williams will, in fact, be the Madden 27 cover athlete doing his Iceman pose.
8: He's trash.
5: Jonas, do you care?
0: Not really. Listen, I'm not playing Madden anytime soon. I still have, I think last time I played Madden, it was 2003, and Dante Culpepper was on the cover. Next!
5: Obsession took over the top spot at the U.S. box office over Star Wars. Jonas, do you care that it seems like Star Wars is finally dead?
0: A little bit overdue. But I've been trying to tell people that forever. I mean...
7: Nerd!
0: I've said this before. Go to Disneyland if you can afford it. All right, you got to sell your house, but go to Disneyland and just tell yourself, is it normal to see a man in his 40s walking around with a Chewbacca backpack?
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3: Think of it like instant mashed potatoes, just add some water. Where are you at on these latest revelations that quarterback Jackson Dart had to address his Giants teammates over introducing President Donald Trump? So my view on this, I've got Hoagie, Orange Julius, and Dental Outlaw. This has got to be the dumbest controversy that we've seen in a while. You know what it is? It's designer outrage is what it is. I put this in the faux category. I mentioned this in a previous edition. Jackson Dart introduces the sitting president of the United States, something that athletes have done sporadically over the years, where usually at political rallies. Normally it's not for a sitting president, but somebody that is running for re-election. So technically a sitting president that will run for re-election or something like that. This has been going on decades. Whether it's not all football players, mostly not, but LeBron James has done this. He was campaigning for his preferred political candidates and whatnot. And while I certainly do not love this mindset, I'll talk more about that in a minute, this is the line in the sand that's been drawn here, and now Jackson Dart has been forced to a truth and let's make up group meeting, I guess is the way I would describe it, something along those lines. It is a one-way street is what I'm trying to say, and everyone knows it, and it's like one of those things. Like if Dart had introduced a president, like if Joe Biden was still the president and he said, here is Joe Biden, the president of the United States, they would name a hoagie after him in Manhattan.
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7: Yeah, baby.
0: George Kittle, he had some thoughts on this 18-game schedule, this 18-game season that feels like it's a foregone conclusion.
4: So you signed a contract to play 16 games. They added the 17th game, and you don't get paid any more money. Your paycheck just gets cut an extra time.
6: This is all collectively bargained. This wasn't a surprise. It's been in the CBA. So either the NFLPA, which obviously has its own issues, isn't informing players well enough of what is actually in the CBA. Guys aren't reading it, or guys who are part of it don't understand it.
8: He probably is uninformed. He could be informed. Kittle, you're allowed to have your opinion, whether it's right or wrong, I guess. But maybe you should make sure you're educated on what it is that's taking place.
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0: Here's what you need to know.
1: In the NFL, the Minnesota Vikings are hiring Seattle Seahawks assistant GM Nolan Teasley as their new general manager. As we speak, the Champions League final in soccer between Paris Saint-Germain and Arsenal is at a penalty kick shootout. Paris Saint-Germain leads the shootout 4-3. The final kick of regulation in the shootout about to be taken by Arsenal. If Arsenal scores, the shootout goes to sudden death. If Arsenal does not score on this penalty kick, then Paris Saint-Germain wins the Champions League final. That penalty kick being taken moments from now in Budapest, Hungary. We'll have the result of the penalty kick coming up in just moments. In Major League Baseball, the Chicago White Sox have a 2-1 lead over the Tigers after three innings. I'm Isaac Lohenkron.
2: I have to better start from the beginning.
0: Jonas Knox.
3: You ever open a can of tennis balls and smell inside of it?
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0: That guy.
4: Yes, sir. You heard me right.
0: The Prince of Darkness is slamming on your speakers like they're a door mounted basketball hoop.
2: Yeah, well, I'll tell you how the score comes out. 2 points right there. 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
0: Now, live from the Fox Sports Radio studios. Here's Jonas Knox.
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0: I mean, there's a whole world out there you didn't even know existed. Trust me. I'll explain coming up here in just a couple of moments from now. 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If you're listening live, we're taking you all the way up until the end of this hour, 4 p.m. Eastern Time, 1 o'clock Pacific. Huge development just moments ago. Congratulations to PSG. Isaac, you have the highlight for us here.
1: Yes,
0: of that incredible ending there.
1: I do. So the final kick of the penalty kick shootout between Paris Saint-Germain and Arsenal. Paris Saint-Germain leading the shootout 4-3. Final kick of the shootout. Arsenal needs to score to keep the shootout going. If Arsenal does not score, then it goes into a sudden death shootout. Here's how it sounded just moments ago on the Paris Saint-Germain radio broadcast. Jonas.
2: La prise d'élan du défenseur d'Arsenal, Gabriel face à sa faute. Non, c'est fini. Ils sont champions d'Europe. Ils sont champions d'Europe pour la deuxième fois à la filet. Ce tir au but est au-dessus de la barre transversale. Et avec tous les joueurs du Paris Saint-Germain.
1: So in case you can't speak French, that needed no translation, but the Arsenal shooter missed. So Paris Saint-Germain, Jonas, has just won the Champions League final in a penalty kick shootout.
0: Can I ask you a question?
1: Stop asking permission to do stuff on your own show. Listen, it's the Jonas Knox. All right, fine.
0: You know I'm all about manners.
1: Well, that's your first mistake.
0: Yeah, well.
1: I mean, look, Beethoven wouldn't have asked permission to do stuff on his own show.
0: Okay, well, no, that's fair. I mean, also, whatever you told him, he wouldn't hurt anyway. So,
1: I actually didn't get that, so that's why I didn't respond. All right.
0: Oh.
1: It's all right.
0: Beethoven was deaf.
1: Huh?
0: He was deaf. Yeah. All right. So, but no, honestly, what is Paris Saint-Germain? Is that like a new beer?
1: See, what I'm trying to do is trying to quietly type in my keystrokes so you couldn't tell that I was Googling to get you a specific answer. Okay, so I'm guessing that you know it's a football team. I mean a soccer team, right?
0: No.
1: Are you talking about what's the origin of the name?
0: No, I'm just talking like you were playing a highlight, some French highlight. I have no idea. Was that a soccer game that was going on? No, it's only because I like sports like football and stuff. Like not
1: American football, you mean?
0: Yeah,
1: American football. All right.
0: Because the Champions League?
1: Champions League. Yeah.
0: Oh, that's cool. That's cool. I'm more of like an NFL guy and like World Cup.
1: Yeah, you know, like no, you're doing a bad job covering yourself as some, you know, macho American only focus because you're like, Beethoven, I'm a big fan.
0: No,
1: hey, just, Gary Oldman.
0: No, I was just wondering,
1: right.
0: You know, what that, what, because I, like somebody was saying something about PSG and I'm like, what is it like,
1: it's
0: what is that?
1: Like PBR, you mean?
0: Oh,
1: yeah.
0: Okay.
1: Paris Saint-Germain is the name of the team. PSG is, you know, their initials.
0: Oh, okay. I was just wondering. Right. Yeah. I know. Listen, you know, there was apparently it was a big... But the bigger point to it all is, obviously I know what PSG is. All right, I'm busting balls. Congratulations to them. They were incredible in that fourth quarter. But the bigger point is, there's just like a whole world out there. There's like a whole world of things that people care about, and there's like another world. It's almost like you can't even understand how anybody could care as much about something because you see it and go, really? Like I love international soccer. I love like the big events, like the World Cup, you know, the Euro Cup, like all of that stuff is awesome. The World Cup, a little bit disappointed. Italy's not in it. That's a bummer. But you know what? Par for the course. They haven't been in a World Cup since the 50s at this point. So is what it is. But the World Cup, Not happy about the pricing, but Fox is going to do a great job covering it. It's going to be it'll be on Telemundo. Like, it's going to be great. Like, the World Cup's going to be great. But there is sort of this world that people are a part of in all sorts of sports that on the outside you look at it and you go, I don't really understand that. I'm more thinking about this. And it kind of pertains to what we opened up the show with. Okay, because we opened up the show talking about one of the more, and listen, I've called it this. If you think this is insulting or you are offended by this, tough balls. The Jackson Dart Abdul Carter fiasco is one of the dumbest things ever covered in sports. The fact that Jameis Winston's got to step up to the mic and remind everybody to be like, hey, it's okay if somebody likes something and somebody else likes something else. Everything's fine. We're going to be okay, guys. You got to relax. Everything's going to be fine. The fact that he's got to play that role to potty train everybody again because you're so outraged and bothered by, ooh, he supports this side and that guy supports it. Okay. Dude, it's ridiculous. Like, I don't get it. I don't understand it. And furthermore, I don't care what side anybody is on. I don't care. And there is a large, and I would say majority of Giants fans who literally don't care either. They do not care. They don't care. And since so many non-Giants fans want to partake in that conversation and try and tell you about the locker room and the team and what's it going to do to the franchise and blah, blah, blah, blah, blah. Because there's so many people that want to do that, I would like to offer up the ability to do that as well, too. Since I am not a Giants fan, I'd like to offer up how Giants fans should feel about this whole situation. Because I'm going to go ahead and just guess. This is a guess. Since everybody's guessing how Giants fans feel about everything, I'm going to guess how Giants fans feel about it. I'm going to do my part here. I'm going to guess that Giants fans are just tired of their team being awful. That's what I'm going to guess. They have been miserable for years now. For years. And I gave the number out earlier in the show, last decade, the only team with a worse record is the Jets. So basically, football in MetLife Stadium for the last decade has belonged to whoever was playing the home team there. Like, you know who might have the best record at MetLife Stadium over the last 10 years? The Turf. Because apparently that's been the biggest home field advantage for, apparently, based on all the reports and complaints and everything. Like, the Jets and Giants have been terrible. But specifically as it pertains to the Giants here, do you think the fan base gives a crap who Jackson Dart walked out or who Abdul Carter supports or what Jameis Winston? They just want to watch their team win games again. That's it. That's all they care about. They've been awful for years. And the only reason that they've got a better record than the Jets over the last 10 years is because the first year of that 10-year run, they went to the playoffs. And if I'm not mistaken, that was the boat trip that Odell Beckham and friends took when he was, you know, on the boat. That was the last time they went to the playoffs. Or that was the last time in the Odell Beckham run that they made a run like that. I think that was Eli Manning's last play. Like, the whole... So, like, this conversation about, man, you know, Giants fans, how do you feel about this whole situation? I would venture to guess, since everybody's guessing and trying to talk for Giants fans nationally, I would like the ability to do so myself. I would venture to guess, that they really could not care less about this story at all. They care about what's going to make their team good again. That's it. And by the way, if you want to go into specifics here, all right, if we really want to break it down and go by the numbers, You know, I mentioned the last 10 years and, you know, the 10th and the first season of that 10-year grouping was a playoff run. If you just took that away and went the last nine, the only difference between the Jets and Giants is a tie. They literally are basically tied, other than an actual tie, for the worst record in football. Like, Jackson Dart could walk out with a Sasquatch, and Giants fans are going to be like, dude, just don't get concussed anymore. Like, we need you. Abdul Carter could walk out with the Loch Ness Monster, and Giants fans would be like, hey, could you, like, get a couple more sacks next year? Like, we kind of used a high pick on you. Like, they don't care about this stuff. They really don't. Like, there's a whole world of fans out there, believe it or not. Just like there's a whole world of people that were heartbroken that PSG won. Like, there's a whole world of people out there, believe it or not, that are like, hey, man, I don't care who he walked out with or what that guy feels about it or what Jameis says. We suck. We want to win games. We're tired of watching our team be bad. That's what we care about. At the Jonas Knox on X, at Jonas Knox Show on Instagram, and you can hang out with us, as always, on the iHeartRadio app. All right, so coming up next here. Not every idea to grow the sport or to be transparent is a good idea. I'll tell you why right here on FSR.
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23: Some things are bigger than football, and this is one of those things. Jackson is one of our leaders. He's the face of our franchise. He not only represents himself and what he does, but he represents all of us. And that goes for anybody who wears a Giants uniform. But if he chooses to align himself with a man like President Trump, it's my responsibility, based on what I believe and what I stand on, to not only show my teammates that I'm against that, but to show the world.
24: Bravo, young man. Hello? Bravo, Abdul Carter. You're my favorite player in the National Football League. And he said, some things are bigger than football. And I'm not going to stand by and just act like everything's okay and not say something when I think something's not right. He has that right. And he's right. He didn't have to hate Jackson Dart. But just because Jackson Dart thought it was okay and it was an honor to be thrilled to be with President Trump, Abdul Carter's not going to deny what he see, what's happened to his people, and acknowledge it and say, I'm not with that. I don't rock with that. Abdul Carter, proud of you. Proud of your words. Proud of the way you put it together. This was not off the top of his head or he was just reacting. This is a well-thought-out, grounded person. He could be a football player. I got millions of dollars. All I care about is me. And my
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1: The Macy's cologne commercials?
0: Yeah, it's great, man.
1: He's out there with the coyotes.
0: Yeah, and his yellow teeth. Johnny Depp's got a mouthful of margarine. By the way, coming up a little over 10 minutes from now, we are going to tell you about good news, bad news for one quarterback you heard a lot of in the NFL. 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And be sure to select Fox Sports Radio as one of your presets in the iHeart app, so it will always pop up at the top of your screen. A lot of positive feedback coming in on the show. People definitely pleased about the work we've done through an hour and change here. Wonderful stuff. Also, a lot of people really really liking the Moonlight Sonata mentions. Hey, man, I'm telling you, it's a banger. Guy writes in and said, hey, F-Stick, talk about the real story. PCA is the real one who bleeps bleep. Not that chick from the Chi Sox. Or how great my Dodgers are. No one gives a bleep about that QB bust in New York. Michael writes in, I guess there's a reason why you're only on radio on the weekends. People definitely care more about the Giants story than you try and sweep under the rug. Yeah, so what if I'm only on the weekends? Yeah, so what? What are you trying to dismiss the weekends here? I'm doing quality work on this show. I mean, what? Hey, Michael, I got news for you. Like, you think some show, like, I don't know, pick any show you want, Two Pros and a Cup of Joe is better than my show? Just because they have a weekday spot? F you, man. Another guy writes in, I never understood why so many blast you so horribly in the posts that you read on the air. Until today. John says, racist.
2: Racist.
0: More feedback coming in on the show. Including Dan, who writes in, you bleep.

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1: Hey, Monica Lewinsky Jr., you owe me and the four other people listening an apology. 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At the Jonas Knox on X. At the Jonas Knox on X. Or you can follow along on Instagram at Jonas Knox Show. That's at Jonas Knox Show on Instagram. All right, so we were mentioning and kind of having, I don't want to say having some fun, but, you know, the details are kind of wild, talking about the Brendan Sorsby, you know, discussion, the gambling and all that. I mean, the guy, listen, you read off all the details of Brendan Sorsby's gambling habits and you go, oh my God, that guy had a problem. It's like, no, like maybe you've got the problem, right? It sounds to me like that guy was filling some time. You know what I mean? Like, that sounds to me like that guy found something to do. Like, hey, you know, I'm not playing. I'm in Indiana, but I can't play. Yeah, so what are you going to do about it? I'm going to gamble on him. All right, cool. Hey, do what you got to do. I mean, you just can't ever play college football ever again, but, you know, do what you got to do. But, you know, there's all that, you know, that story we talked about in college football. Then there's this. The Big 12 is trying their shot at transparency. So they're going to support live audio feeds during replay reviews on Big 12 football broadcasts, making the Big 12 one of just two conferences, along with the ACC, to utilize replay audio as part of its television presentation. So basically, they're going to let you listen in as the discussions are being had during the replay review process during games. And look, I think it's the UFL interviewed an official on the air during a game. It was Brock Huard who was interviewing an official on the air. And people have wanted more transparency. We need transparency. We need, you know, and I agree with you. Some of the officiating is atrocious. Like some of this, even in Major League Baseball, they have this automatic ball strikes thing, which is, you know, been kind of wild. Baseball does it better than anybody because it's so fast, where you think, oh my God, now guys are going to challenge everything. I still think giving them the ability to challenge everything all game long is a bit of an issue. Like if you could just do three total, that's it, not two. And if you get them both wrong, then because guys are challenging balls and strikes left and right. It just, like, it feels like it's a little problematic. But nonetheless, they're trying. And the review process when it comes to that is pretty quick. And so there's been a lot of people that look at it and go, you know, we've got to be more transparent about this stuff. Like, there was a call in the Cubs-Pirates game. If you look up a guy named Seiya Suzuki, right, just look up Seiya Suzuki, and I'll spell it out for you. S-E-I-Y-A, Suzuki. You could figure it out from there. And just look up foul tip. They ruled that he foul tipped the ball and literally never touched it. It's one of the worst calls that you look at and go, how do you even make that call? Wild. So even with Major League Baseball and the ABS system and all that stuff, like they're still missing calls. And so people have said, yeah, but we want more transparency. You know, we got to know. Like, if you get. And I would offer up this. One of the sports that has been known for really, really bad officiating or really, really bad judgment or bad calls has been boxing historically. I mean, there was a Usyk fight last weekend. People were not happy about how was the scoring. Why was he ahead on two or three cards before the stoppage? All that stuff. But one of the solutions that people have had for bad scoring and bad judging in boxing is they say, well, let's do open scoring. And what it is at the end of each.

0: drowned, they tell you what the score is of the fight on the judge's scorecard. And on the surface, you would look at that and go, yeah, that's transparent. That's what we need. We need transparency. Like, I want to know what these scores are. I want to know what these scores are. And the fighter should know. So if they think they're winning the fight and the judge says, and the cards come out before the final round and they say, no, you're actually down. You need a knockout. Yeah, like, you would want to know that. You can't just assume that you're winning the fight. And on the surface, that makes total sense. Just like we need officials being interviewed. We need, live audio feeds of the replay. We need transparency. But then I would ask you this. If you had transparency, you would have no conversation and no debate afterwards. If you gave out open scoring in a boxing event, there would be no moment at the end of the fight where they announce the decision and they're reading the scorecards. Like, you would miss out on the surprise element of it. And it may seem like a little thing, it may seem a little bit goofy, but it's one of those things that I think you would be missing more than you thought and wouldn't notice until it was gone. If all of a sudden everything was presented to you and explained to you and totally transparent to you when it came to officiating, you know what you wouldn't be able to do? Bitch about it afterwards, which is what we do. I got news for you. There's an NBA game coming up later on. I don't know if you noticed or not. Game 7. What do you see a lot of when the Thunder are playing? Lot of bitching about SGA. A lot of it. If all of a sudden everything was transparent and everything was on the eye, listen, all of that would be gone. And I know it sounds ridiculous. I know that it seems like, well, get it right and tell us how you get. But the complaining and the officiating and the debate about officiating is kind of part of the fabric of sports and why we watch sports and part of the appeal of it. Because you can complain all you want about officiating in the NFL, you still watch. I can complain all I want about officiating and judging when it comes to boxing. Guess what? I've never stopped watching. We can complain all we want about a call in a game later on tonight in the NBA or SGA. You're still going to watch. It's part of the whole deal. It's part of it all. It's part of what makes it entertaining. And while some calls are egregious and some calls are bad, and while we do need a little bit of transparency, I don't want everything rolled out for me. I want to be able to have a conversation about it. I want to be able to have a debate about it. I want to be surprised at the end of a fight. I want to think that some guy's winning and all of a sudden it turns out that another guy won. And look, when it comes to boxing, judges have done this for years to where when you're scoring a fight live, it's different. I used to cover boxing. The way the fight plays out in person is completely different than it does on TV. So what a lot of people do when they cover fights, they'll score the fight while they're at it live. They'll go home and they'll watch it on television and then score it. And then they'll watch it again, but with the volume down to where no broadcaster, no, you just watch with your eyes. And at the end of that, that's when you usually have a fair score and a fair representation. In real time, man, a lot of this stuff, yeah, there's the human element, but I think there's also the element of it presents a part of it that we all like more than we want to admit or even realize. People like to complain about SGA. They like it. The guy's back-to-back MVPs. He just won a title. He's going to the Hall of Fame. People love to complain about him. They just do. And I think we love to complain about a lot of stuff in sports, especially officiating. I think let's just leave a little bit of that there so that we can pull from, because we've been doing it for so long, it's just sort of woven into the fabric of everything we like about sports. At the Jonas Knox on X, at Jonas Knox Show on Instagram. Coming up next, though, we are going to tell you about somebody who, although they're getting some bad news, they're also going to get some really, really good news. Some would call great news. That'll be yours coming up next here on FSR. For all the latest, though, we turn it over to the man himself, the one, the only, Sir Isaac Longcroft.
1: Thank you, Jonas. In the NFL, the Minnesota Vikings are hiring Seattle Seahawks assistant GM Nolan Teasley as their new general manager. Baseball today, the Chicago White Sox place rookie first baseman Munetaka Murakami on the 10-day injured list with a strained right hamstring. He has 20 home runs this season, tied for second of the majors. Right now, the White Sox have a 2-1 lead over the Tigers in the top of the sixth. In soccer today, Paris Saint-Germain won its second consecutive Champions League final by defeating Arsenal in a penalty kick shootout. The victory, though, was bittersweet, Jonas, for one Paris Saint-Germain fan in particular. He goes on TikTok by @Anande_SB. It seems that this enormous Paris Saint-Germain fan bought a ticket to the Champions League final today in Budapest, Hungary. Unfortunately, this gentleman accidentally bought his airplane ticket to Bucharest, Romania.
0: Oh, no.
1: He tearfully posted a video from his hotel room in Bucharest explaining the mishap. So that the reason for at least one empty seat in Budapest. You say Bucharest, I say Budapest. Let's call the whole thing off. Anyway, the next sidelight, what you're about to hear is not made up. This is actually going on right now on the streets of Paris. Jonas, you're familiar with how, you know, people take to the streets to celebrate championships in the United States, of course, right?
0: Oh, yeah, I have and I also have a story about a soccer celebration gone wrong.
1: Okay, well, speaking of soccer celebrations go wrong, I'm going to play you audio of the celebration on the streets of Paris right now because of Paris Saint-Germain's Champions League victory, and the noises you're going to hear in the background are police shooting tear gas at the fans and striking them with batons. Listen. Again, that audio moments ago, courtesy of Agence de Presse in France. And finally, Jonas, we conclude our Champions League coverage with a Champions League Paris Saint-Germain OnlyFans update.
0: All right. I'm in.
1: Okay.
0: Let's go.
1: All right. So prior to today's Champions League final, an OnlyFans model promised Paris Saint-Germain goalkeeper Matvey Safonov, and I quote, "as many passionate nights as you have saves in the match," unquote. Responding to that entreaty was Safonov's wife, who posted on Threads, and by the way, glad someone still uses Threads, quote,
0: "no kidding.
1: She has no idea that for him, passionate nights mean doing crosswords, watching a quiz show on TV, and going to bed at 11:30 p.m. because, damn it, he has to get up early the next day for training," unquote. Ironically, Mr. Safonov, even though PSG won the match, turned out to have zero saves during the match
0: Zero
1: saves during the shootout because both of Arsenal's misses during the shootout missed the net. So even if he was interested and he was available, he wouldn't have qualified to partake in that generous offer. Back to you.
0: That's a bummer. Well, I think it'll be fine. I think it'll be all right. There's probably a few onlookers roaming around town who wouldn't mind. What does he play, chess or checkers?
1: The cat's married. According to his own wife, passionate nights, doing crosswords, watching a quiz show on TV, and going to bed at 11:30 p.m. Much respect to this gentleman for his discipline as a goalkeeper for the Champions League champs. Back to you.
0: Yeah, that's funny. Last time I heard something like that, two people ended up on a rooftop in Sedona, Arizona. Yeah. Okay. Sure. Yeah. No. Got it.
1: All right, we'll
0: buy that story.
1: I'll check the New York Post and TMZ and get back to you on that.
0: I was going to mention this to you. When Italy won the World Cup in 2006,
1: okay.
0: my little brother was playing semi-pro football.
1: No kidding.
0: In Italy. So he played.
1: I never knew. I mean, I never even thought about whether you had siblings or not. So you have at least a brother. Do you have any other siblings? No, yeah, I'm serious. I'm not trying to be like sarcastic like I usually am around here.
0: What were you? Sorry, because they cut out for a second.
1: Okay, no, I was just wondering. So you have how many siblings do you have? Do you have
0: lots?
1: No
0: yeah,
1: kidding.
0: Okay. Yeah, 5 brothers, 2 sisters.
1: No, you're making that up.
0: I swear to God. Yeah.
1: Okay.
0: Yeah, lots, man.
1: All right, no offense,
0: big
1: but
0: family.
1: they're all more normal than you, right?
0: Yeah, I mean, a couple are no longer with us.
1: Oh, I'm sorry to hear
0: in,
1: that.
0: But
1: okay.
0: Yeah, that's right. I mean, way to go, Isaac. You're real. Well, you're really on one today.
1: You bring out the worst to me. Go ahead.
0: So I would say, he was playing semi-pro football in Italy. And so when Italy won the World Cup, one of my dear friends is a diehard Italian soccer fan. That's how I started rooting for Italian soccer because him and his dad were so into it. I mean, they would watch the soccer broadcast on the Italian broadcast. They would pay extra to get the Italian broadcast.
1: Wow.
0: It was amazing. And so my little brother's in Italy. Italy wins the World Cup, and everybody in the streets are just celebrating and going. And there was a guy riding his bike who was butchered. I mean, he had been drinking all day. They finally win the World Cup. They win it in shootouts, and he's riding on his bike. He's leaving a bar, riding on his bike, crashes, drops. It was either his Italian scarf or flag on the ground. My little brother sees it. He runs over. He grabs it off the ground. The guy gets up to take it away from him, and my brother's playing football. Like he dwarfs this guy. Starts yelling at him in English. The guy gets scared. He stumbles off on his bike. My brother takes the flag or the scarf, puts it in his stuff, and when he comes back home, he delivered that to my buddy from Italy and said, "Hey, I got this for you," and then told us the story afterwards. And I said, "Hey, man, you literally almost assaulted a guy and stole from him to bring this home." And he just said, "Yeah, so what?" Okay. All right, man. Like, okay.
1: And then,
0: if you wonder, you're never going to be allowed back in the country again. But okay. All right. Fair enough.
1: And the guy he took the flag from grew up to be one-time Italian Prime Minister Giuseppe Conte.
0: It's just like you literally stole from somebody to bring it home for our friend because he couldn't have just bought that on Amazon. He's like, "No, but it's a real one." Like, okay. Like, I'm sure they have real ones there.
1: So is your brother like a fugitive in Italy? Like, is he allowed to go back there? Is it like an Amanda? Wait a minute. Is an Amanda Knox thing? Is Amanda Knox related to you?
0: I don't know. Maybe. Probably.
1: Fits
0: the
1: profile.
0: Based on that story. But yeah, I guess it was just total chaos in the street. Everyone's throwing stuff up in the air and like people are losing articles of clothing because they're celebrating. And the guy was hammered and just crashed his bike. And my brother just walked out. He saw it on the ground and just swooped it. The guy tried to grab it back from him and he almost beat him up and then brought it home.
1: Your brother sounds cool.
0: He's a great guy. Listen, it's fun. By the way, my buddy still has it. You know, so now you know the story and the origin if you ever see that anywhere. All right, Jonas Knox here on Fox Sports Radio. But again, the only thing worse in life than having something and then all of a sudden somebody tries to take it from you is if somebody tries to steal your identity. You don't want that, right? Nobody wants that scam, right? And that's where a place like Incogni steps in, because Incogni's going to say, you know what? All these scam artists out there, they're taking your personal information. You're getting emails. 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Up next here, we are going to have another edition of The Scraps, and it's yours right here on FSR.
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10: 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Now there's talk that maybe the SEC takes its ball and goes home and secede from college football, which I don't really want to have the SEC and the word secede together.
12: That's cool.
10: Hey, we're gonna have our own football conference here. This just feels like, okay, everybody caught up with the SEC. To the Big Ten did. I don't want to say everybody. And now the SEC's like, wait a minute here. What's going on? Well, you're not doing what you were able to do and nobody else could do that before. You got three of the top five recruiting classes are in the Big Ten. Oregon and USC are 1-2. The Big Ten has the last three national titles, 4-0 against the SEC in the last three seasons head-to-head in college football playoffs. The money with NIL changed everything here. That pipeline, hey, you're going to get these guys, they're going to go to your school. That's not the case anymore. Indiana won a national championship. And because of that, everybody has to think, if you have a quality football program, why not us? And the SEC still stands alone as the best conference, top to bottom. But I think things have changed. I don't know if it's changed and it's not coming back. Because as my college football source said,
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0: Jonas Knox, Fox Sports Radio. Coming up, top next hour, we'll call it a little over 10 minutes from now. Make sure you stick around. It'll be Tracy Sandler, Steve Hartman. They'll have you covered here on Fox Sports Radio. If you've missed any of today's show, though, with us, you're going to want to catch the podcast. 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Right after the show, today's pod will be posted. 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You'll find today's full show posted right after we get off the air. I will tweet out a link to the podcast as well, too, at the Jonas Knox. It's at the Jonas Knox on X. I will also send out a link on the Instagram page, the IG stories portion of that page. It's at Jonas Knox Show on Instagram, at Jonas Knox Show on Instagram. Hey, follow the page. We're going to post some of that, maybe some of the insulting tweets, all the fun stuff that we usually do. Right now, though, it's time to close up shop with this.
3: Jonas.
12: You moron.
3: How could you not get to these stories?
12: You moron.
3: These are the scraps.
0: And for that, we turn it over to our executive producer, Bo Benson, to find out what the hell we've missed so far. Bo?
22: Well, Jonas, he may not get the honor of being the Browns quarterback, but Shedeur Sanders did receive a record $17.8 million payout from the NFLPA's group licensing income.
0: That's great.
22: So can't say it's all bad in Sandersville, I guess.
0: And I think, was Tom Brady's record 9?
22: Like some, yeah. Did you see who led like last year, though?
0: No.
22: J.J. McCarthy.
0: Really?
22: Yeah. With 4 million last year.
0: 9 led last year?
22: Yeah.
0: Good for him, man. Yeah, listen, and look, Shedeur Sanders, that story basically carried the entire draft. So, maybe he's got to, cut a check to Mel Kiper Jr. to try and, as a thank you for everything. But it does kind of show you the popularity and sort of the coverage that Colorado got when Deion Sanders got there and when Shedeur was there and Travis Hunter, because Deion made that place like one of the conversations of college football, so much so that it led over to the NFL, the discussion, the fall in the draft, and he's going to end up, with $17.7, close to $18 million when it's all said and done from the NFL. Like, that is awesome. Good for him, man.
22: Yeah, good
0: and
22: for
0: no,
22: him.
0: He will not win the starting job. That'll be Deshaun Watson, yeah, for anybody wondering.
22: Yeah. So NFL, I think every team has done their OTAs, concluded their OTAs, or they still have another week, but everybody's been active, so there's been a ton of stuff. Jalen Hurts finally spoke about the A.J. Brown situation. That was kind of sad. Yeah. The highlight to me, though, was the differing tone and tenor from both Vikings quarterbacks Kyler Murray and J.J. McCarthy when Kyler was very complimentary of J.J. McCarthy and talked about his role in his development and everything. And then J.J. McCarthy was like, yeah, we're kind of just two guys in the same classroom and everybody's got to teach us what to do. And sounds like a guy who knows his job is in someone else's hands now.
0: Well, it's also like Kevin Seifert, who covers the Vikings for ESPN, had a report, basically just kind of, showing, that Kyler Murray's got the lead at this point. It's kind of similar to the Brown stuff, with Kyler Murray's got the lead and whatnot. And it's like, man, J.J. McCarthy has no shot. Like, he's got no, barring injury, he's got no shot to be the starting quarterback there. And if you're J.J. McCarthy, yeah, of course it's awkward. For anybody that's like, well, why, why, it's me and your teammates. It's awkward because the organization chose him over a guy that just won the Super Bowl. And the GM that drafted him just got fired. So yeah, of course it's awkward. They're basically telling you, you're the issue. That's why we needed to go out and get competition. This has been a fun one. Thanks to Bo. Thanks to Chris. Thanks to Isaac. Thanks for everybody who are listening. We appreciate you being a part of Fox Sports Radio.
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27: All right, so Aaron Rodgers went out and said, hey, this is going to be the last season. And so I always felt when Aaron was in his prime, because he was such a pretty player. I mean, I always thought Elway was better than Marino, but Marino was prettier. The aesthetic, the way he let go of the ball, his release. I mean, Marino was just, like, magical to watch. Same with Aaron Rodgers. And I don't think Favre's the comp. I always thought Aaron's comp was Dan Marino. You want more titles. You want more trophies, right? Marino didn't get any. Aaron got one. But, God, they're beautiful throwers of the football. I mean, Aaron, like, throws with his feet not on the ground. It's like a magician. It's wild. But I always thought he was a little overvalued in his prime, where people were saying he's better than Brady. I'm like, Brady's stacking trophies. What are we doing here? This is not baseball where we care about your stats. It's football. Show me your Lombardis. But now I think Aaron's actually massively undervalued. So I want to remind everybody, especially the media that keeps telling me he's washed. He did win the AFC North last year over a stacked roster in Baltimore and Lamar Jackson and Joe Burrow, who played a handful of games, but he did win the North. By the way, at 41, he almost threw as many touchdown passes as Bo Nix, Josh Allen, and Sam Darnold with an awful receiving core. In fact, Aaron was the only quarterback in the league with this stat line. At least 65% completion percentage, at least 24 touchdowns, and 7 or fewer interceptions. He was the only guy in the league. Bad receiving core, broken offensive culture.
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29: What are you seeing with Major League Baseball's ownership group and their opening salary cap proposal to the players for 2027 and beyond? I look at this like taxes. I vote no on the salary cap because it'll never go away. Once the salary cap is in, it's in for the rest of time until baseball goes out of business. The owners are selling this as a competitive balance, and dumb people believe what the owners are saying. They sell this the way politicians talk about a bipartisan issue. And a $245 million hard cap is just a fancy way of telling the players to take less, take a haircut, shut up, and smile. And it turns the locker room into a zero-sum math problem.
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0: And here's what you need to know.
1: In the NFL, the Minnesota Vikings are hiring Seattle Seahawks assistant general manager Nolan Teasley as their new general manager. Major League Baseball, the Chicago White Sox placed rookie Wynakari Murakami on the 10-day injured list with a strained right hamstring. He has 20 home runs on the season. He's tied for second in the majors. White Sox in action right now, 3 games over 500 in the bottom of the seventh in an AL Central matchup with the Tigers. 2-1 lead. Framber Valdez on the mound for the Tigers. He's given up those 2 earned runs. In soccer, Paris Saint-Germain won its second consecutive Champions League final, defeating Arsenal in a penalty kick shootout. 8 o'clock Eastern, Game 7 from Oklahoma City, Western Conference Finals. Back-to-back MVP Shai Gilgeous-Alexander, Defensive Player of the Year Victor Wembanyama, Jalen Williams, and A.J. Mitchell will not play for the Thunder. I'm Martin Weiss.
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2: Yeah, yeah, one time we gon' give it to you like this.
0: The plays, the sounds of the game, the interviews, the breaking news, the top stories. When it goes down, we'll cover it here. Your Fox Sports Saturday is right now. 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
3: Hello, hello, hello. Happy Game 7 Saturday. I am Tracy Sandler, Fox Sports Radio, with the great Steve Hartman. We are reunited. It has been a while, Steve.
4: Tracy, it is always exciting to hang out with you. I can't keep track of everything Tracy's doing these days. That's the big problem. Every time I'm like, so how's this job going? He's like, oh, I moved on. I've got other things going on. So I know you're always busy, Tracy. But yes, it's a great day because we got so much going. We got a Game 7 coming up. Obviously, no two better words than Game 7. A lot of things happening in the sports world. So yes, hanging out for a couple hours with you, Tracy, is an honor indeed.
3: Well, it is an honor for me. And you said the thing we always say, and it's true. There are no two better words than Game 7. However, I have a slight caveat to that. If you are a fan of one of those teams in Game 7, it's amazing, but it is quite possibly the most stressful 3 hours that you're going to experience for a long
4: time. Well, and you know, the thing about Game 7s is you'll go into a Game 7 and you assume that the team with the home field or the home court has the advantage, right? Mm-hmm. This is why you want to have the best record, for the possibility of being able to host a Game 7 against to a Game 7. But if you trace the history of these Game 7s, it's really a mixed bag, you know? And so we go into this Game 7, obviously, with San Antonio and Oklahoma City. You know, it almost seemed to me like Oklahoma City was like mailing in Game 4 after winning Game 3 to get home court back. They mailed in Game 6. You know, the idea that, hey, we got Game 7 at home. Crowd's going to be going nuts. We're all good and everything else. But may not happen.
3: It may not happen. We saw in the World Series that the home field advantage did not matter. Some of us maybe watch those highlights over and over and over again. And so we're very well versed in that Game 7. But it should be a very exciting game. So this is something I found kind of interesting about this series. Game 1, we had a 2-overtime game, and it was really, really exciting. From then on out, even if the scores haven't been astronomical, though the other night it was, it's been like pretty clear who was winning that game early on. Like, they've been somewhat decisive. What do you expect to see tonight?
4: Well, it's a great question, Tracy. And when you go back to Game 1, again, Oklahoma City played awful in that game. SGA could not make a shot. Holmgren was a non-factor in that game. Obviously, Wemby had this monster game, 41 points, 24 rebound game. And still, San Antonio had to go double overtime to win that game. And so after that, you felt like order was restored. Here's the thing about Oklahoma City. This is a team that, even last year, go back. Why did that series against Indiana go 7 games? Why didn't they just wipe them away? I remember thinking Oklahoma City is going to destroy Indiana. And, of course, Halliburton had a great series and everything else. Then he gets hurt in Game 7. But we're seeing it again from OKC. They seem to play when they have to, play when they want to. Think about this season. They started the year 24-1. And then they sort of went through this mid-season, like, you know, disinterest. And then as San Antonio was climbing up on them, all of a sudden down the stretch, they go 21-2. So it seems like every time Oklahoma City has to put their foot on the gas, they're able to do so. So my gut feeling is that's what we're going to see tonight. But as SGA is really a transcendent player, you know, back-to-back MVPs, if he wants to be in the conversation as the best player in the NBA and justify those MVP awards, he has to not only win tonight, he has to be the difference in this game. He has to be the best player on the court in Game 7, and I'm not sure if that's actually going to happen.
3: Well, we haven't seen it yet in this Western Conference Finals from him. We've seen, you know, Wemby's been interesting because he's been either, to you borrow a word from you, transcendent, or he's been, what happened to Wemby in this game? Like, that's basically what he's been. SGA has kind of been kind of lukewarm all the way through. Sometimes it's just, it's not been a great series for him. And it's interesting because you're right. It seems funny to say that SGA is the X factor because he's SGA, but tonight he is the X factor. And then the other thing I go back to a little bit is what you just said, because you have to wonder, does the luck run out on that? If you are a team that's playing when you have to play backs against the wall, and there are some teams that are good at that. I take nothing away from that. But at a certain point, when you're coming up against Wemby, a San Antonio team that really showed up the other night and just blew Oklahoma City out of the water, can you do that?
4: Well, and the thing about it is, this team really has adopted the personality of SGA. Mm-hmm. Go back to actually winning the championship last year. They were so blasé after the game. It's like, oh, okay, we won. We won the championship. There's the Larry O'Brien Trophy. You know, not normally a franchise winning their first, the crowd's going crazy, obviously. And they're, okay. And so they really have that. You know, when he suddenly goes to work and, you know, people get very upset. I know my younger son is a big NBA guy. He hates Oklahoma City because they flop a lot and they're able to get fouls. And SGA really has that down to a science.
3: He does.
4: But as long as you get away with it, why not? I mean, that's the idea. And so, but when he has stepped up, and I agree with you, overall, it's been a miserable series, honestly, for SGA. But when he does step up and start to take over in spurts, you can just see everybody else like, oh, okay, it's that time where we have to actually start playing and doing some good things out on the court. So you're right. I mean, you're playing with fire because Wemby is, you know, there have been times when they've taken Wemby out of this series. You know, I mean, let's go back to game three. What do you have, four rebounds? How is that even possible? A guy that size has four rebounds. So at times they've been able to take him out of this series. But if they don't, if Wemby just comes out there, because the thing I really like about Wemby, Tracy, is the fact that he has the obviously physical tools. But he has a burning desire.
3: Yes,
4: like
3: he
4: is one of those guys you can see he's going to win championships. No question. The question is, can that young team around him, you know, summon whatever it's going to take to win game seven on the road against the defending champs? But is he capable of taking over a game? Obviously he is. And if he has one of those kind of nights, OKC has no chance. So they have to somehow neutralize him to some degree. And SGA's got to play big. He's got to. If they're going to win Game 7, the difference has got to be Shai Gilgeous-Alexander.
3: And I don't want to be super dramatic here, but I'm going to be super dramatic here because we have in Game 1, SGA gets his MVP trophy, and much is made of Wemby watching it. And he flat out said, to his credit, because a lot of times people be like, no, it didn't affect me. He flat out said, yeah, I took that personally. It almost feels like this game, and I'm not saying the Spurs lose, Wemby has an okay game. I still think they're going to win many a championship. He's still a tremendous player. But this game feels like, for them, it's almost bigger than the game. It's like, which one of you is really the guy? Who is the future of the NBA? And I feel like we are going to see that tonight. It doesn't mean that whoever loses can't be. It's just this game will say a lot about the future. I think this rivalry is something that we're going to see a lot in the coming years.
4: Well, and I said last year, if you look at the makeup of the OKC team, which is obviously built from within, same thing obviously with San Antonio, two teams that drafted right. You know,
3: see,
4: drafted
3: right.
4: And of course, you know, when you're able to trade Paul George for Shai Gilgeous-Alexander and six number one picks,
3: That's drafting right.
4: I mean, it gives you a few more opportunities to, you know, put your, you know, and get the right players. But yeah, I mean, there's no question these two teams should be able to dominate the rest of this decade in the Western Conference. And I know we're going to get into the Knicks a little bit later on, and they're all excited, obviously, for good reason in New York right now with the Knicks finally back in the finals for the first time in 27 years. But these two teams, honestly, when you look at how they're made up, and there are spurts. You know, I've been watching NBA basketball a long, long time, since the shorts are really short, way
3: Don't
4: back
3: date
4: in the
3: yourself.
4: Day.
3: Don't date
4: way
3: yourself.
4: Back. But there are times where these teams are playing with a defensive intensity that I really like. You know, where you can see the athleticism and you can see the focus, and they're working together as a team on the defensive end, and it makes it really difficult to score. And that's why San Antonio is really put the pressure on SGA. And it's sometimes, you know, when they don't have Alex Caruso going up against Wemby. But Hartenstein, you know, the big guys are putting a body on him. Conditioning seems to be a little bit of a question right now for Wemby. I mean, this is really his first extended season in the NBA, and you can see it. But I really appreciate the intensity at times, especially on the defensive end of both these teams.
3: Well, I think that's what's part of what's been so fun to watch about that. I'm a person who generally likes defense in sports. I think scoring is great and everybody wants to see the home run and the touchdowns. But to me, the defensive part of it, that's where you see the difference. That's where the winners get. I mean, we say defense wins championships, and a lot of times it's true, but I think that's the fun part of it. How do you stop them from scoring? What creative things do you come up with to stop a Wemby, to stop an SGA? So I'm big into defense. I agree with you. I think that's been fun. Wemby the other night, I bring this up not as a criticism, but more as something that I found kind of interesting. So he didn't speak to the media after game five. And my only criticism to that is that is part of the job. And that's a maturity thing, and that's a growing thing, and all of the things. But apparently he did, after the game, really not go at his team, but speak a lot to the team and try to fire them up. And it did seem to work. So I had this thing after game five where I'm like, well, that's immaturity and he's got to learn from that. But then when I learned he still needs to speak to the media, so I'm not giving a pass on that. But then when I learned that he took the initiative to really be a leader with his team, it kind of made me feel differently. Like, maybe this guy is ready to take that next step.
4: Oh, I have no question it is. I mean, as long as he can stay healthy. I mean, he's still building his body. He's 22 years old. He's still building.
3: Which is so crazy.
4: I mean, it's so crazy, isn't it? But, I mean, he's still building his body. And, I mean, it's hard to fill out when you're 7'4", 7'5". Right. And, you know, so that's coming with maturity, just natural maturity physically. But I'll go back to the All-Star weekend. So, you remember they had, like, the international team?
3: Yeah.
4: And they lost. And, you know, most of the guys are just going through the motions. And he was pissed off. Like, he was looking around like, hey, you know, Luka's sitting on the bench and he's like, come on, man, we got to win this thing. So I love that competitive spirit in Wemby. He's going to win champ. As long as he can stay healthy, he's going to win championships. But what we have seen at times when Oklahoma City's bench, what, scored 73 points?
3: 76, and
4: that,
3: I think.
4: 76 points. It was 76-23.
3: Not to be that person.
4: Yeah, it was 76-23 bench. And that just goes the depth of Oklahoma City. I mean, they just have too much depth if they're playing. But Holmgren has been MIA.
3: Yes, he sure has.
4: Throughout this entire series. This is a guy that was third team All-NBA, Chet Holmgren. And he's a no-show. I don't know if it's just the intimidation factor or the Wemby, but he's been completely taken out of the series.
3: He certainly has. It's very disappointing.
4: But it's interesting. It's been guys off the bench. I mean, Alex Caruso. I mean, the Lakers are still kicking themselves. How did they let this guy get away? But he's a gamer, right?
3: He's a gamer.
4: And, you know, just getting back to your comment about defense. Defense is about desire. Defense is about energy. Defense is how much do you want this?
3: Right.
4: And I think the good news is both the teams really want this. I think it's going to be an intense game seven, to say the least. The crowd's going to be crazy. Have you ever seen, honestly, a home crowd when, you know, they hand out T-shirts or something? You know how that goes.
3: Oh, yeah.
4: They hand out a T-shirt. Some people are like, put it under. Not in Oakland.
3: They all wear them. But that's their team.
4: That's it.
3: It's their only professional sports team. Everybody is united around them. I mean, there's been a lot of talk with the Knicks. It's like the Knicks are like the one unifier among New York sports.
4: Right.
3: If you're a Yankees fan or Mets fan, you know, you get my point. They're the one unifier. For OKC, they're the unifier because they're the team. This is what they got. The crowd is going to be crazy. I agree with you. I think it's going to be an intense game. I think it's going to be a really close game. I do not foresee this being a blowout on either side.
4: No, I don't. And by the way, you know, VJ and I do our Sunday show. Before the series, I picked OKC in seven. That was my pick in this series. And, you know, they hadn't lost a playoff game at that point. And he's like, really? And I said, oh, yeah. Because I felt like they might be a little stale in game one. Mm-hmm. They might lose it, which they did. Mm-hmm. And everything since then, like game three, see, game three was the key, right? Mm-hmm. They had to get home court back, and they just blew San Antonio off the court. And then again, mailed in game four, mailed in game six. You know, now they're sitting in game seven. But, you know, again, Wemby, SGA, whoever plays the best of those two star players, his team will win game seven.
3: 100%. And in my head, the last 24 hours has been OKC. OKC. So that says something about their fans. You guys, we have so much more to talk about today. We are going to talk a little bit about the MLB salary cap proposal and why it's probably not going to be a thing. Tracy Sandler, Steve Hartman, this is Fox Sports Radio.
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5: These guys are sick, man.
6: A big story in college football. You think we're done with the draft, but I got a sneaking suspicion we're going to be getting ready for another draft. The supplemental draft, because the fate of Texas Tech quarterback Brendan Sorsby seems like it's been decided. The Texas Tech Red Raiders are going to have one final appeal to try to get him reinstated to the team. The gambling scandal that has enveloped him, one of the best quarterbacks in college football, has been a front page story for the better part of the last month. The last decision a few days ago, court said no, he can't get back in. Texas Tech going to try to appeal one last time. And after the story of what we got in the last couple of days, especially the latest development, there's no way college football lets him back in, right? The latest, Mark Schlabaugh, David Purdom, insiders, college football insiders with ESPN, have these facts that Sorsby placed at least 40 bets, 40, involving Indiana football when he was the backup quarterback there for the Hoosiers. Mm. He used sportsbook accounts registered to a family member and friends to wager $90,000 over 4 years. He continued to gamble after transferring from Cincinnati to Texas Tech in December. So this has been a long-standing issue for Brendan Sorsby, gambling all throughout his college football career. Now, he completed a 35-day stint in the gambling rehab center. He was diagnosed with a gambling and anxiety disorder. But look, I get that he's a 22-year-old kid, and this was a really bad mistake that he made. But
16: to get the rest of what Jason Smith and Mike Harmon said, podcast it by searching The Jason Smith Show with Mike Harmon. And as always, you can hear The Jason Smith Show with Mike Harmon weeknights at 10 p.m. Eastern, 7 p.m. Pacific, right here on Fox Sports Radio. 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
3: Banger. I knew it was a big
25: banger. But if you close your eyes, does it almost feel like
3: sometimes the problem is though I start singing. This may be when I get my record contract. It's one day coming out of a break, singing along to one of the bangers that Christopher Fett does. I think that's what it is. I am Tracy Sandler. That was my lovely voice you heard singing. I am with the great Steve Hartman. You're listening to Fox Sports Radio. Talked about Game 7. We're going to talk about more NBA later in the show. But we got to talk about this MLB salary cap proposal. I say it with a bit of an eye roll because I think we all know it is going nowhere incredibly fast. But, Steve, what say you on this proposal?
4: All right, well, the last time they proposed a salary cap was 1994. Yeah. So we know how that ended up,
3: wiping out the postseason.
4: And people forget, not only did they wipe out the postseason in 94, the 95 season canceled 18 games before they actually got that season started. So this is dead on arrival. Mm-hmm. I mean, their argument is going to be this. And I saw the commissioner and he's like, well, this is what the fans want. You know what the fans want?
3: Fans
4: they want
3: care.
4: Baseball. That's what they want.
3: And they want their teams to be competitive.
4: Okay.
3: But they don't care about the salary cap.
4: Okay, let's get back to the reality. So I was down in San Diego when Peter Seiler assume control as the owner of the Padres, the late, great Peter Seidler. I remember he reached out to me. He had followed my career for years. And so we went to a vegan place. You know, he was at that point already a two-time cancer survivor. And he was very honest that he knew his time was limited.
3: Okay.
4: But he was determined to build a champion in San Diego. And the Padres were zero in San Diego. It was about the Chargers. It was a Chargers city. Mm-hmm. Padres barely registered a pulse. And so we're having this conversation. I said, here's the bottom line, Peter. I mean,

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1: Smaller market teams are like, They're exposing the truth.
2: Mm-hmm.
1: The fact is, every franchise has money.
2: Yes.
1: But they choose not to spend it under the, well, we're a small market team, we just don't have the money. That is a lie. And so what the Padres did was they exposed the lie.
2: Mm-hmm.
1: By the way, now the Padres are relevant. They're the only team in town, and they pack Petco.
2: Yes.
1: Pack it.
2: They do.
1: So that is the reality, and the players know this. So when the commissioner is like, well, yeah, we're running at a deficit now, we have teams losing money, that is a lie. And the players know it's a lie. So to try to, you know, raise the bottom level, mm-hmm. and they say, well, if you look, if we knock down the top and they build up the bottom, the pool of money is all the same, 50-50 revenue share and everything mm-hmm. else. That is another lie. So nothing but lies are coming from the owners' side of this, mm-hmm. obviously, as they try to gain control of the situation. And for the players, and I've said this many times, Tracy, the Major League Players Union is not only the strongest union in sports, it is the strongest union in America.
2: Mm-hmm.
1: They never break ranks.
2: No, they do not.
1: Ever. And so the owners are going to have to come up with a different idea, because this one will not work.
2: And my problem with the lie, as you called it, and I don't disagree with you on that, is that, listen, if you own a team, it is your prerogative how much you want to spend. I am not going to tell anybody how to spend their money. That is not my business. But to say you can't, it's a choice, and that's okay. They have a right to make the choice. But to say they can't and then get upset when other teams do, what I understand, the Dodgers have the TV contract and they're a larger market team and all of the things. But at the end of the day, like you said, they can, they don't want to, and that's fine, but you can't, like you said, get away with this lie. I mean, I think back to last season, I think Rob Manfred went into the Phillies clubhouse, and Bryce Harper had some very choice words for him that I cannot repeat on the show because this is a family affair. But he basically said to please leave our clubhouse if you are interested in talking about a salary cap. In not that nice a way. They're having none of it.
1: No.
2: They're not doing this.
1: No. There's not going to be any cap. By the way, it's interesting about the Dodgers. So, you know, the Dodgers' payroll is about $100 million. They would have to cut $100 million from payroll. But what have the Dodgers been doing? Deferred contracts.
2: Yep.
1: In other words, they've already anticipated this idea. Mm-hmm. So, no. We can bring the numbers down. We'll just defer the money down the road. There's a way to get around this. They're not going to cut guys, you know, to get under a cap.
2: No, they're definitely not.
1: Of course,
2: they're not cutting Shohei.
1: No, they're not cutting anybody. they've worked out this magic. But, as I said, Peter Seidler, the late, great Peter Seidler,
2: mm-hmm.
1: Greatest team owner the city of San Diego's ever seen, because he actually walked the walk.
2: Mm-hmm.
1: He delivered what he promised. I will do everything in my power, spend every cent I can to get the players in, to get us into mm-hmm. the conversation and become a playoff team and hopefully a championship team. Hasn't happened yet, but you know,
2: they're relevant,
1: absolutely in the conversation. So, you know, really what Major League Baseball needs to do in terms of the salary situation or the owners is, I wouldn't put a cap,
2: mm-hmm.
1: but I would certainly force teams to spend money.
2: You could have a floor.
1: Yeah. Mm-hmm. Let's create a floor here. Like, you can't be sitting with a $50 million payroll when we have teams with $400 million payrolls, okay?
2: Correct.
1: So if the Dodgers want to spend all that money, or the Mets, mm-hmm. or the Phillies, or all the teams, the Yankees that are spending all this money, but you got to put some kind of floor at the bottom.
2: Yes.
1: Because, again, this idea that they can't afford it, or they don't have the TV money, or they have this, that, and everything else, it's just a lie. They all have that money.
2: Yes, they do. And you know who never, ever, ever lies to me? Martin Weiss.
1: There he is. Hello, Martin.
3: You know who I would have lied to? Somebody who asked me at the start of the year, on May 30th, do you think the White Sox will have a better record than the Tigers by a large margin?
1: Mm-hmm.
3: Yeah. I got that one dead wrong.
2: That's fair.
1: The Tigers have completely disintegrated.
3: Imploded.
1: That's unbelievable.

0: And you know, now all of a sudden the Skubal trade wasn't relevant maybe 3 weeks ago, but it is now.
1: Oh, it sure is. There's no chance they can keep him on that team.
0: Well, they're not going anywhere.
2: 8-22 on the road. Maybe they shouldn't go anywhere.
1: That was great. I loved that.
2: Thank you.
1: Good job. That makes the whole show.
2: I'll be here all day. 7-1 White Sox. This would be the top of the ninth inning here, mercifully. The White Sox put on 5 runs in the last 2 innings. Going in the top of the ninth, they did lose rookie first baseman Muntaka Murakami to the 10-day injured list with a strained right hamstring. He's got 20 home runs this year. That's tied for second in the majors. Whole bunch of games started just a moment ago. Guardians with a 1-0 lead over the Red Sox in the second inning. Minnesota and Pittsburgh tied 1 apiece. That one also in the second. Angels hit a grand slam in the top of the first inning for a 4-1 lead. Toronto and Baltimore scoreless in the second. The Padres have a 1-0 lead over the Nationals. Same with the Brewers over the Astros. That's in the first inning. In the NFL, the Seattle Seahawks lost their assistant GM Nolan Teasley to the Minnesota Vikings. He's going to go be their new GM in soccer. Paris Saint-Germain won its second consecutive Champions League final by defeating Arsenal in a penalty kick shootout. 8 o'clock Eastern tonight, Game 7, Oklahoma City Thunder versus the San Antonio Spurs in OKC, back-to-back MVP Shai Gilgeous-Alexander against Defensive Player of the Year Victor Wembanyama. Jalen Williams will not play with a hamstring injury. The All-NBA Jalen Williams, Jalen, the big guy who shoots threes, available. A.J. Mitchell off the bench, not available. What, Steve? What? What?
0: It's not going to matter.
2: It's not going to matter?
0: No.
2: What do you mean it's not going to matter?
0: OKC's going
2: to win. He's All-NBA. He's All-NBA player. That's relevant.
0: He's basically been out for the entire postseason.
2: He played literally last game.
1: But not.
0: But he wasn't at an All-NBA level and hasn't.
2: I'm sorry, Steve. I thought it was newsworthy that Jalen Williams is not going to play in Game 7 of the Western Conference Finals.
0: I'm sure someone's yelling at the radio saying, Hartman, listen to what Martin is saying.
2: I'm just saying.
0: He is going to be the X factor. His absence is going to cost OKC.
2: I got good
0: game
2: stuff back here. I'm just saying, it's nothing but the facts.
0: Thanks.
1: You are sharing the facts, and we appreciate you. Some of us would put you on our All-NBA team. And
2: thank
1: by
2: you.
1: Some of us, that's me.
2: It's Steve Hartman. Don't get me started with Steve.
1: I will not get you started with Steve.
2: Back to you guys.
1: Except maybe later.
0: Thank you, Mark.
1: All right, guys, we have to talk more NBA and talk about this Game 7. We have Mark Medina joining us from Sportsnet. He's Fox Sports Radio's own friend of the show. We adore him. Mark, hello. Welcome. How are you today?
3: Tracy, thanks for the kind words. Steve, good to hear your voice. Marin, appreciate the updates. Marin, I'll defend you on reporting the news, but I respectfully am with Steve that it's not going to matter because the Thunder have a lot of depth and they've gone through with Game 7s before.
1: They have gone through with Game 7s before. Steve and I were talking earlier, though. If Wemby just Wembys, that's what I'm going to call it. If he full-on Wembys, then OKC doesn't have a chance. But what are the odds that Victor Wembanyama in his first, as Steve said earlier, extended season, who's had incredible games in the series and some very not-so-incredible games in the series, steps up in this Game 7 to send the Spurs to the finals?
3: Yeah, I'm going to lean on he's probably going to be the dominant version of Victor Wembanyama. That's usually what he has been, with exception to that Game 5 dud. You know, he's been that force at the rim from three as a rim protection, making Chet Holmgren look like a complete non-entity when otherwise he has usually been the second or third best big in the league. But I think what is the calling card for the Thunder is they have so many different things that can absorb an off night. Shai Gilgeous-Alexander has not played his best series the entire year, but they've been fine, even with a limited Jalen Williams, because they have so much offensive depth elsewhere with shooting on the wings. They have great perimeter defense. You know, Chet Holmgren hasn't been great on both sides of the ball, but Isaiah Hartenstein as a backup big has kind of offset that a little bit. So Victor Wembanyama, no doubt, if they are going to have a chance, he has to be dominant. I expect he'll be dominant, but that doesn't necessarily guarantee that the Spurs will win, because the Thunder have so many different fallback options in case plan A, B, or C don't work.
0: All right, so Mark, SGA has won back-to-back MVPs, and the metrics are there to back it up. Okay, you break down numbers, and there's a reason why he's won back-to-back MVP awards. But I'm going to put the numbers aside, and you know me, Mark. I'm a big numbers guy. I'm going by the eyeball test. And too many times when I'm watching the Oklahoma City Thunder play, I'm not focused on Shai Gilgeous-Alexander. Mm-hmm. It's weird to me because normally when you're watching a team, their star player tends to get your eye. Like, you're sort of focusing on that star and everything revolves around him. But there are too many times when I'm watching Oklahoma City where I just sort of lose sight of Shai Gilgeous-Alexander. Now, that could all change in a Game 7. This is one of those games where if there's any question about whether or not he should be the MVP, he'll have to show up in a big way in Game 7. But I'm just curious your thoughts on Shai Gilgeous-Alexander, whether or not he, as a player, in your eye, is as good as advertised.
3: Yeah, he's as good as advertised. But I think the challenging thing here is, Steve, is what you mentioned, that you are a numbers guy and you are an eye test. And there's all these developments that are all true. He is an elite scorer because of how versatile he is at the rim, mid-range, three-point shooter. But he does get to the free throw line a lot, partly because he's good at acting. But that's not the only reason why he's such a good scorer. Statistically, when you're looking at this series against the Spurs, he has not shot the ball well. It's 38% from the field, 26% from three. You focus even more. Game 2, Game 4, Game 6, he didn't hit a single three at all. And so what do you take from that? Well, the Spurs have an elite defense. They've concluded they got to put all their resources on Shai, understandably so. But the Thunder have so much depth that they can, relatively speaking, absorb an off night. That doesn't mean they can completely do it. Hence, this is a seven-game series. They have lost three games so far. But it's not one of those situations that if Shai doesn't have a great night, it's an automatic loss. Now, what does that mean for MVP? I thought that it was fine that he won MVP. He was one of the best scorers in the league. The Thunder had the best record in the league. There were overlapping injuries with this team, and it almost became a non-issue, partly because of how well Shai has played. But Victor Wembanyama and Nikola Jokic all had deserving cases. Victor Wembanyama, best two-way player in the game. Nikola Jokic, average a triple-double. Those teams didn't have as good of a record as OKC, but still respectable. So I think that's the tough thing about Shai. All these things are true that you notice, I notice, the numbers back up, but how do you put it all into the proper context? So that's been challenging because of how much this series has evolved.
1: Mark, you mentioned that they can withstand a not great SGA performance because of their depth. And I want to talk specifically about Alex Caruso. Steve and I talked a little bit about him earlier. What has he meant to this series? Because it just feels like he's been absolutely unstoppable.
3: Yeah, he's meant everything for the same reason he meant everything for the Lakers when they won that championship in 2020. He literally does it all, and he is capable in producing at an all-star caliber number, but with a role player's mindset. I mean, it's inevitable. Every game, you're going to get those intangibles, the hustle plays. His defense is really great. And the Thunder have the luxury that he's not the only defensive wing. So he can take turns defending, you know, the likes of Dylan Harper or De'Aaron Fox with Lou Dort, Kasson Wallace, et cetera. But he's also a really great, not a great three-point shooter, but a respectable three-point shooter. He's improved in that area. And he brings a lot of toughness and competitiveness that I think sets the tone for this young Thunder team. And that had helped them win a championship last season, and it might help them win another championship this season. I mean, basically, he is that role player that does everything well without having any sense of entitlement that usually goes to star players.
0: Can the Knicks beat either one of these teams?
3: They can, Steve, but it's a whole lot of qualifiers. The obvious, if either team isn't fully 100%, you know, I think that they could steal the first game or two because San Antonio or OKC is coming off, you know, a tough series here, and the Knicks have plenty of rest. But I don't think they're going to get blown out, but I don't think they're going to win the series either. I think they'll lose in six. The Knicks, they have been one of the best defensive teams, I think, in January. Their offensive chemistry has not just been Jalen Brunson or Karl-Anthony Towns. Now as a duo, they're playing better. Their third options are more consistent, most notably Mikal Bridges. But they have their own question marks with injuries with Mitchell Robinson on whether he'll be available in game one after having surgery on his one of his fingers. So, yeah, they deserve where they got, but they also haven't been challenged as much given who they faced in the East with the less caliber competition, certainly than what San Antonio and OKC faced off against each other just now.
1: That was something that I was thinking about. Are they as good as they looked, or is the competition just not been very good, or is it somewhere in between? And even if it is somewhere in between, I agree with you. I just think either of these Western Conference teams are going to be too hard to beat.
3: Yeah, the teams that they had played were very flawed, most notably with Cleveland being gassed to open this series. James Harden, complete no-show. Kenny Atkinson having a lot of coaching shortcomings. But it wasn't like the Knicks barely skated by against their opponent. They dominated pretty well ever since having an early scare in the first round against Atlanta. But again, competition's competition. When you look at the quality of it, there's no doubt that the Western Conference has much better competition, hence Spurs Thunder in Game 7 tonight.
1: Well, they are the two best words in sports. Game 7, Mark, thank you so much for joining us today.
0: Yes, Mark.
1: And
3: appreciate you guys. Three best words for Fox Sports Radio, Tracy, Steve, and Martin. Appreciate you guys.
0: Wow, look at
1: wow.
0: that.
1: Wow, thank you.
0: Great Mark Medina.
1: Thank you. You could come back. Have a great day. Enjoy the game. You guys, this is Fox Sports Radio. We will be back with our do's and our don'ts.
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6: 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And the New York Knicks are on their way to the NBA Finals.
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8: Where Steve Sarkisian, the head coach of Texas, took a little bit of an indirect shot at Texas Tech. And I say indirect because he didn't name them by name. He just said the following. Quote, there's a team in our state and another conference with a schedule that I would argue, if I played with our twos and threes, we could go undefeated. Joey McGuire, who's the head coach of Texas Tech, he heard the comments and he responded with this.
13: I know he feels really good about his team if he's making those comments. And, man, we would love to play the University of Texas week one in Lubbock. If they want to play week one, then we're ready. We would love to play the University of Texas.
8: This is just fun, you know?
14: Oh, it's awesome. It's awesome. And this is also why, like, if college football continues to transition from a regional sport to a national sport, this is what's going to make it even more tantalizing for fans and people who aren't maybe as aware of all the storylines in college football and what make it fun is because they can do these sorts of things. You know, you can't do this in the NFL. You can't like basically have a coach, you know, talking trash and say, all right, how about this? I got this rich donor, Cody Campbell. He's going to buy out those other two teams. And I think they're going to square off and play each other. So that we don't have to worry about that.
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4: 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To get the rest of LeVar Arrington, Brady Quinn, and Jonas Knox, podcast by searching Two Pros and a Cup of Joe. 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
19: 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And he understands what the impact could be. 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And we had a conversation about it, and it was productive. 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And I think both sides understand that, okay, politics need to be something that is in the rearview mirror for us, because as a team, we're all trying to win the Super Bowl, right? The Giants mean a lot to a lot of people. 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
1: Well, it's not very summery. 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
22: Ooh, I love that.
4: And putting a spotlight on the don'ts.
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24: Don't do that.
22: That's insane.
4: It's time for the do's and the don'ts in sports.
1: Steve, I'm going to let you go first.
0: All right, so I'm going to do with a don't.
1: Okay.
0: And this gets back to a conversation we had earlier about Major League Baseball.
1: Mm-hmm.
0: Don't screw up a good thing.
1: Yes.
0: Major League Baseball has gone through a renaissance the last couple of years.
1: Mm-hmm.
0: Major League Baseball is more appealing now to the masses than it's been in a long, long time. By the way, it's a great TikTok sport.
1: It is. It's a perfect TikTok sport.
0: It's a perfect TikTok sport. Mm-hmm. And so there is a young generation that maybe didn't really think about Major League Baseball all that much, but now all of a sudden they've discovered the game.
1: Mm-hmm.
0: the pitch clock is worked. All the innovations that Major League Baseball has brought to the sport are working. You know, I went to the Dodgers game on Wednesday night, 2.5 hours, great game, stayed all the way through, had a wonderful experience at the ballpark. Fans were out there. I'm in the midst of these huge crowds. I know you're all there, over there a lot, Tracy, as well. So don't screw this up. With the plan that is dead on arrival, don't, because I see the commission. This is what the fans want. No, commission, what they want is baseball.
1: Okay.
0: And if you screw this up and you cancel a baseball season, I can't promise you they're coming back. So don't screw up a good thing.
1: I could not agree more with a don't. I will make, do take heed, Major League Baseball. Listen to Steve, because you are 100% right. It's taken a while, but baseball is cool again. And you
0: totally.
1: You're right. It's a perfect TikTok spark. It's all over social media. Everybody loves it. You take it away, people will just forget about it. And they'll forget about it also because the NFL is a year-round extravaganza, and they will just take that time away. So I would agree with you. That is a really good don't. I have a don't as well. My don't is NFL related. And it is, don't make excuses over and over again for bad behavior as if it's not a big deal. And this one is about Rashee Rice. There are probably a couple ways that we could have gone. But in terms of making excuses, Andy Reid this week said, well, for you guys that aren't aware of the situation, he violated his probation from the 2024 car crash. You may remember that was bad, by testing positive for marijuana. So Andy Reid says, as far as Rashee goes, we're aware of the situation. The league's aware of it. We've talked to the league. We get it. There's been no talk of anything further. We're moving forward. When he gets back, we've got to get him caught up and doing what he needs to do and then make sure he gets it. It's not an easy thing he's going through. Life lessons are important, but we're all given chances to learn. How many times is this guy going to be given a chance to learn? And it's just really problematic, because here's the thing with the NFL, and this is the thing with sports as well. Your talent determines how many chances you get. So if Rashee Rice wasn't very good, he wouldn't still be on this team. And I just don't like that it's kind of this, like, whatever, he'll learn about it and come back. I don't like it.
0: Well, I agree with you 100%, because he got his second chance.
1: He
0: screwed it up.
1: Mm-hmm.
0: He knew what was in his probation. You can't, mm-hmm. You're going to get drug tested, mm-hmm. and he still did it, and he got caught.
1: Mm-hmm.
0: He got his second chance when he was reinstated after serving his suspension. So you got a second chance. Third chances, no. The idea that they are so devoid of talent, apparently, at the wide receiver position that they have to justify that he's still on this roster is absolutely outrageous.
1: It is absolutely outrageous, and they should have done something about it. But beyond that, on the human side of it, it's just bad. We'll see if he learns anything. He's on the injury report for missing OTAs as knee / jail. That's what it says on the injury report.
0: Tracy,
1: right,
0: the bottom line here is we've seen this time again in sports where guys get second chances, third chances, fourth chances. As long as they have talent, as long as they are serviceable as an athlete, we will continue to give you chance after chance after chance, and they fall back into the same pattern over and over again. I mean, it's a broken record. You know, similar to this this college kid, the quarterback.
1: Yes.
0: And now it appears the NCAA is going to step in and say, no.
1: Mm-hmm.
0: You bet on your own school.
1: Yeah, in the NFL, you would be
0: suspended. Well, he's like, I'm going into rehab, and I had an addiction, everything else. Sorry.
1: Bet on your own school.
0: If we set that precedent to allow you to play college football after betting on your own school,
1: yeah,
0: can't go there. We can't go there.
1: Even the NFL players who were suspended for a year, they never bet on their own teams.
0: Wasn't playing. He was redshirting, but he was betting on his own school.
1: It's still your own school, and you have information that other people do not have.
0: Sorry, kid. You forfeited your college career immediately.
1: We've had a lot of don'ts, but I want you guys to take the do's and don'ts. Take it home with you. Tell your friends. Tell your kids. Tell your nieces and nephews and cousins the don'ts, because I think all of our don'ts today were very good life lessons.
0: Well, that sounds like a do.
1: That's
0: do
1: what
0: our don'ts.
1: Do our don'ts. That is very good. We will be back in the next hour. So much to discuss. Tracy Sandler, Steve Hartman.
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25: The 1-0 pitch. He squares it up and drives it. A big boom to left field. It's a grand slam. A monster mash for Ronald Acuna.
24: He brought the boom. 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
24: No, he said boom. Boom.
25: Listen to this again. Boom. The 1-0 pitch. He squares it up and drives it. A big boom to left.
24: A big boom.
27: It sounded like it.
24: It did sound like you said a big boom, which I think everyone's a fan of. Let's
26: talk
24: about. Yeah,
26: that's not divisive.
24: He shouted you out. That's pretty awesome, Rich. interestingly enough, Danny G goes, man, I don't know if there's a more boss move than hit the grand slam over the green monster, which I think, you know, take away the height of the green monster. It's only like barely 300 feet, right? Like, how far away is it? It's the fact that you have to hit it high. It's only 310, which means if there was no green monster, yeah, there's a good chance you hit a bomb out of there, right? Especially with an aluminum bat.
27: If you get the ball, like, there's a lot of guys that pop up to left a lot, but if you got power, you might hit extra balls out of Fenway.
24: The green monster at Fenway Park is 310 feet from home plate down the left field line. The iconic left field wall stretches 231 feet in total length, with 228 feet of it situated in fair territory. It's 37 feet tall. So the green monster is 37 feet tall. And you always have this visual. If you've never been there, you always imagine a Sitco sign like,
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1: NFL news. The Minnesota Vikings are hiring Seattle Seahawks assistant GM Nolan Teasley as their new GM. So Chicago White Sox place rookie Muntaka Murakami on the 10-day injured list with a strained right hammy. Murakami has 20 home runs on the season, tied for second in the majors. They'll miss him. They didn't miss him today. White Sox beat the Tigers 7-1. They've won 15 of their last 18 home games. Around the horn, Texas has a 1-0 lead over Kansas City in the fourth. Cleveland 1-0 over Boston in the third. Miami and the Mets were delayed for a bit. They finally got started. It's scoreless there. Pittsburgh with a 7-1 lead over Minnesota early. It's the third inning there. 3-1 Milwaukee over Houston. San Diego has a 2-1 lead over Washington. And Paris Saint-Germain won its second consecutive Champions League final, defeating Arsenal in a penalty kick shootout. I'm Martin Weiss.
0: Fox Sports Saturday is on.
2: Yeah, yeah. One time we gon' give it to you like this. Yeah, like this. Yeah, like this.
0: The plays, the sounds of the...
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0: 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Now, live from the Fox Sports Radio studios, here's Tracy Sandler and Steve Hartman.
4: Hello, as you just heard, I am Tracy Sandler, joined by the great Steve Hartman. We've already had a lot of fun with lots to talk about.
5: Yeah, we have obviously a huge time in sports. We're all set with the Stanley Cup Final right now as the Hurricanes advance to the Stanley Cup Final, mm-hmm. take on the Vegas Knights. How about that? The
4: Are
5: Golden
4: you a hockey
5: Knights.
4: Person?
5: You know, it's interesting. In Los Angeles, where I live pretty much my whole life, hockey wasn't on the radar. And then mm-hmm. all of a sudden, the Kings had their miraculous Stanley Cup championship run, and so I was actually on the ice working when the Kings won the Stanley Cup in both 2012 and 2014, and
4: oh,
5: to be
4: cool.
5: there when they won the cup, and just to see everything around it, especially in the first one, because longtime LA Kings fans who never dreamt this day would mm-hmm. ever come, to be at what was then Staples Center when they actually won the cup was really special. And I was part of their parades and everything else. So I've always said this about hockey. If you've never been to a hockey game, you really have never seen hockey. And the reason is that hockey is the kind of sport where you need to see the whole ice because you don't see the line changes. Mm-hmm. There's a lot of things that you just can't see when you're watching it on television. But the Stanley Cup playoffs are insane. I mean, it's just a different level. I know every sport is the intensity mm-hmm. and everything. It's like a different sport. Different type of game. And so for, you know, Carolina and for Vegas, both franchises won one Stanley mm-hmm. Cup. Congratulations. The Stanley Cup final. I like that. It's the Stanley Cup final, mm-hmm. but it's the NBA finals.
4: You know, I've always wondered, do we know why that is?
5: Well, think about it technically, right?
4: Okay.
5: So you could say finals because there's multiple games, but there really is only one final.
4: Right. That's
5: right?
4: True.
5: So to me, to be honest with you, Stanley Cup final makes more sense to me than the NBA finals. How could it be
4: You're right.
5: final and multiple? There's only one final, even if there's multiple games.
4: Well, maybe we need to see about this change. Maybe we need to start it.
5: But it is the Stanley Cup Final and the NBA Finals.
4: We are going to talk a little bit more about the NBA Final/Finals. But first, I want you guys to be sure to subscribe to the Fox Sports Radio YouTube channel. 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Hit the thumbs up icon and comment away. Let us know whose takes you agree with and even those who you don't. Do you think it should be final or finals? Just search for Fox Sports Radio on YouTube and subscribe. All right, we have talked a lot about NBA for obvious reasons because it is Game 7. And as we've said multiple times, the two best words in sports tonight. We have the Spurs at the Thunder for a trip to play. Da-da-da-da. Not that it's a surprise, but the New York Knicks. And actually, Ian, I have a question for you right now, if you're available. Ian, I have a question for you if you're available.
6: Sorry, Chris was saying something to me. What's up?
4: Nothing to apologize for. You are wearing a Jets hat. And I don't know if I know that. Are you from New York?
6: Originally, yes. I'm from Brooklyn.
4: Okay. Are you a Mets fan or a Yankees fan?
6: Neither. Not a big baseball fan. I grew up rooting for the Yankees when I lived there.
4: Okay.
6: And then, I mean, I don't want to make this the Ian hour, but I moved to the Bay Area when I was 11. So started rooting for the Giants, and then I just kind of lost interest in baseball, and I don't really claim to be a fan of anything at this point.
4: Well, just please don't be a fan of them. As a Dodger fan, that's just a request. Okay, so this question may not entirely apply to you, but it may apply to you or people that you've grown up with. We talked earlier, the Knicks are the unifier in New York. As someone who did live there for several years, would you agree with that? And does that make this kind of like something, even with the Yankees in the World Series a couple years ago, this is bigger for New York?
6: Yeah, because like NBA isn't as big as the NFL. So you look at the NFL is split between the Giants and the Jets. And those are both very big, passionate fan bases. I would equate it to like if either one of those teams was like in the Super Bowl. Because NBA isn't as big as NFL, but it's still very big. And it's the whole city. Because no one really roots for the Nets there. I'm sorry if there's any Nets fans listening and you're taking offense to that. But really, it's got to be like at least 90% of the city is Knicks.
4: Mm-hmm.
6: So it's got to be comparable to when like an NFL team is really, really good, which hasn't happened in a while in New York, unfortunately. But
4: it's not looking good for this coming
6: and
4: year either.
6: Maybe even more so just because of the fact that the city isn't even divided. It's just straight up everybody as one.
5: I was going to say, this is the one fan base where like New York isn't like split. Like Islanders, Rangers, Giants, Jets, Mets, Yankees. It's just Knicks. I know the Nets are in Brooklyn now, but that's never been a thing, and it never will be a thing.
4: We're sorry to all the Nets fans listening today.
5: All in Trenton, I'm sure. But like, no, it's Knicks. It's Knicks through. This is the one that the mayor goes and like sits up in the upper seats and everything. Like this is the Garden. This is the Knicks. Everyone wants to be here. Everyone's outside and just going nuts.
4: Knicks have Timothy Chalamet and Kylie Jenner. I'm just saying, right there.
5: And Margaret Haskerty, and we could keep going on and on and on.
7: Well, look, I am the only one here that can actually remember the Knicks winning a championship. So that's going way back.
4: Okay.
7: The Knicks, there was this magical run, and I was a kid, obviously, when you had back-to-back-to-back. The Jets pull the upset in Super Bowl III.
4: Mm-hmm.
7: And people have to understand, again, I was in fifth grade when that happened, and I can't overstate the upset factor there.
4: Okay.
7: And then you get into the baseball season, and the amazing Mets come out of literally nowhere and win the World Series, which was equally mind-boggling. Like, how did this just happen? The Jets win the Super Bowl, and now the New York Mets are the World Series champions. And then that led into the New York Knicks, Willis Reed and Clyde Frazier, suddenly their run to their first championship. So imagine the city in New York in a little over one year span, suddenly have the champions of pro football, champions of Major League Baseball, and then they're champions of the NBA. And I always say this about any sport. It matters where championships are won. The NBA really obviously lucked out when Bird and Magic ended up on the two most iconic franchises in the NBA, the Celtics and the Lakers. But for the NBA, if the Knicks win a championship, and again, I agree with Mark Medina, there would be it's a great story. They've won, 11 straight games? And they're not just winning. I mean, they're blowing everybody out in the East. They're not at the level of either the Spurs or the Thunder. But if the Knicks were to win a championship, be the eighth different team in the last 8 years to win the NBA championship, I can't overstate how huge that would be for the NBA. It is because Madison Square Garden is the most iconic arena in the NBA. There's no question about that. And if a championship came to New York, I we were talking about, celebrations in the street. I don't even know how New York would react.
4: I don't know.
7: It's been
4: New York
7: since 1973. I mean, it's been that long since the Knicks won a championship.
4: I honestly am not sure that New York would survive it. I you saw what happened when they won the Eastern Conference Finals. I mean, they'd figure out Philadelphia survived after the Eagles won the Super Bowl, so that New York would. But
7: imagine if they won it in six. Like, they actually won it at Madison Square Garden.
4: I mean, that would be. I just don't even know. I don't even know what would happen. But gosh, that would be such great content.
6: Realistically, I think it would probably look a lot like what we've seen from them winning. Because they go all out when they win these series. And like, I don't know like how much more room there is to go like up. Maybe they view that as a challenge. So,
4: Anybody listening now, this is a challenge.
8: Yeah,
4: and
8: not?
4: All the offended Nets fans are going to make sure.
5: But I mean, imagine this. I mean, when they talk about, you know, like these New York icons, you know, and they win championships, whether it was, you know, Broadway Joe Namath, mm-hmm. or was Tom Seaver with the Mets, or Willis Reed and Clyde Frazier with the Knicks. Imagine if Jalen Brunson leads the New York Knicks to an NBA championship, and he's the finals MVP. Again, you can't overstate the level of stardom mm-hmm. that he would achieve if he were to pull that off for the New York Knicks. I'm anxious because, again, the Knicks are playing phenomenal basketball right now. And, yeah, I know they're beaten up. They didn't play the Celtics, and the Celtics were my pick okay. to come out of the East after Jason Tatum came back. Didn't happen. Tatum missed Game 7 against the Sixers. But, you know, the way they steamrolled the Sixers, mm-hmm. steamrolled the Cavs, and they were saying, well, they didn't play Detroit. Okay, well, Detroit had their chance, and they lost by 30 at home to the Cavaliers. Yeah, it's going
8: to
5: be.
8: Why do you have to remind me?
4: Well, yeah, we're sorry.
5: But, I mean, even if they go down, let's say they go down 2-0 to either OKC or San Antonio.
4: Okay.
5: Game 3 at Madison Square Garden is going to be just nuts.
4: I mean, it would be lit, as the kids say. Can I tell you a Jalen Brunson fun fact?
5: Yeah.
4: He runs out to Justin Bieber, and it makes me like him a lot.
5: Yes.
4: Because if I were a Major League Baseball player, any type of professional athlete, which is never going to happen, like my walk-up song would be a Justin Bieber song. If I were in the NBA or WNBA, I'd run out to Justin Bieber. And so it kind of is making me go, I'm rooting for the Knicks.
5: I don't know why you would root against the Knicks. First of all, Mike Brown. You know, a lot of people were like, Mike Brown? You hired Mike Brown?
4: Look what he's done. This is amazing.
5: When Mike Brown was briefly the coach of the Lakers mm-hmm. and then was fired and replaced by Mike D'Antoni, you talk about a contrast. I was covering a lot of games mm-hmm. at that time for television. Mike Brown's a great guy. I mean, mm-hmm. he was like a really good guy. Mike D'Antoni's such a pill. Oh, Jesus. Could not stand that guy. but Mike Brown's a great guy. And I give credit to the Knicks. I mean, most people thought, Mike Brown, that's a weird hire. You know, yeah, I know he had some success early in his career with LeBron and the Cavs, but why would you hire Mike Brown? But the way they're playing right now, right guy, right place, right time. So maybe there is some magic there. I don't know. I'm very anxious to see how this is going to play out in the NBA Finals.
4: This is my feeling, and I could be very wrong on this. I basically have a 50-50 shot of being right. I think if it's the Spurs, the Knicks win. And it's nothing against the Spurs.
5: Well, they don't have experience.
4: That's what it is. Yeah. It's that they don't have experience. I think going to 7-game series yeah. is going to take – that is the only reason I think that. I think the Knicks can win. I just think the Thunder probably do win. But that's my feeling for those reasons.
5: Yeah, I agree. Although, again, if San Antonio were to pull the upset tonight,
4: mm-hmm.
5: and now Wimby's in the finals.
4: Yeah.
5: And he's not just in the NBA finals. He's in the NBA finals in New York. I mean, that, to be honest with you, if you're the NBA right now, you are praying San Antonio wins this game.
4: Oh, praying.
5: Because there is nothing sexy about OKC. They're the best team, but they're not sexy. They're the Spurs back in the day. You know, the Spurs were not sexy. You know, Tim Duncan, they had a French guy, Tony Parker, Manu Ginobili. Great team, great players, not sexy. Wemby is sexy. Very sexy.
4: The French are sexy.
5: Yeah. Well, he is very sexy for this league. And to get him an opportunity to play in the NBA Finals against the Knicks, that is a dream scenario for the NBA.
4: That would be truly incredible. That would be really, really fun. Okay, now I'm rooting for that.
5: I picked OKC, and I've been standing by OKC. Last year, I had OKC. I think I picked them in a sweep. Maybe they'd lose one game against Indiana,
4: mm-hmm.
5: and VJ's giving me all this crap. That's on Game 7, but that's OKC, and that's why I look at the game tonight. What was your term about Wemby's having a
4: renaissance?
5: Well, no, you said
4: transcendent.
5: Well, no, you were saying
8: if he Wemby's.
4: Oh, if he Wemby's. Thank you, Ian.
5: Yeah, thank you
4: for being here.
5: Yes.
4: If he Wemby's.
5: If he Wemby's.
4: Which we're going to get that trending, guys. Hashtag Wemby's.
5: No, I like that.
4: Throughout the
5: game. If he Wemby's tonight, which would only be even more. I mean, if he pulls off what he did in game one, right? If he has 41-24 and they win game 7 and then go into the NBA finals against the Knicks.
4: Where would it start on Wednesday if the Spurs win? Does it start in
5: San Spurs?
4: They
5: had the better record.
4: They had the better record. Okay. Yeah. Okay. Clearly my record.
5: Yeah, remember, the Knicks were the three seed in the East.
4: Oh, yeah, that's true. They were. Okay.
5: Yeah.
4: I love when you said that about Detroit. It's so funny when fans say that, oh, we would have beaten them. Well, they didn't get there, so they can't beat them. So it's such a silly argument.
5: No, you play whoever you play. And then this was the magical run for the Pacers last year. No one had the Pacers going into the NBA Finals, and they get to a Game 7. So, yeah, there's no question in the league office right now. You know, they're like, wow, yeah, I just... May the better team win. No, that's not what they're saying. They want Wemby. They want the Spurs to win Game 7 tonight.
4: It's possible in the league office right now, they're saying, we really hope Wemby's tonight. And I would like to take credit for it. You guys are all welcome. Thank you very much. All right. We have so much more NBA to talk about because Game 7. So don't go anywhere. Tracy Sandler, Steve Hartman. This is Fox Sports Radio.
0: When it happens live.
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0: like this song. I don't know this song. Are we thinking
1: Lady Gaga?
0: I don't know this Lady Gaga song.
1: Oh, you would like this. It's Bloody Mary.
0: How do I not know this song? That's shocking to me.
2: By the way, Chris never plays Lady Gaga on our Sunday show.
1: Well, now that you've said that, are you challenging me? Are you threatening me?
2: Well, I'm just wondering how VJ would react to that. Probably adversely.
1: I don't know. VJ doesn't really react to my music anymore.
0: I mean, if you throw some Olivia Rodrigo at some point during the summer.
1: I've got one more, so let me see what I can get you.
0: You see, you know, and it doesn't have to be today. You could totally surprise me. The possibilities
1: Yeah, look,
0: are
1: sometimes I just go off the wall a little bit too much. I kind of go into weird directions, but I'm always up for, you know, adding some stuff.
0: Okay. You know who's always up for adding some stuff, too?
1: Hmm.
0: For the very best pregame show every weekend. I love segues there. My passion. 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
1: Yes.
0: We have talked at length about SGA.
1: Mm-hmm.
0: Do you know why I always say SGA? Because I'm just, like, scared to death of saying it wrong. And I know how to say it, but I have this fear that I'm going to say it wrong. So I just stick with SGA. And I realize that's probably not the right way to be, but I just wanted to be honest with you and the listeners.
2: Shai Gilgeous-Alexander. Think about this
0: Shai
2: again.
0: Shai Gilgeous-Alexander. Oh, look at that. Okay, well, I've done
2: so
0: it once.
2: So let's go back again, because if Shai Gilgeous-Alexander continues on this trajectory of his NBA career,
0: mm-hmm.
2: the idea that the Clippers traded him,
0: Shai Gilgeous-Alexander,
2: plus six number ones for Paul George. Ooh. I mean, this will be one of those worst trades, not just in NBA history, one of the worst trades of all time. And in the Clippers' defense,
0: which no one ever says, so that's really nice.
2: Well, if Monty was here, because she's the one big Clippers
0: fan
2: in the
0: house.
2: Oh,
0: that's true. Monty, she'd be happy. I hope you're listening, Monty.
2: In their defense, again, the only way they were going to get Kawhi Leonard, and Kawhi was coming off the championship with the Raptors, it made a lot of sense as the Clippers, you know, with Steve Ballmer mm-hmm. taking over, you know, really wanted to make a splash, and he had pretty much laid down the law, because there were rumors he was going to sign with the Lakers.
0: Yes, there were.
2: And they're like, well, what can we do? What can we do? What do we have to do to make sure you

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1: Your picks, you're like, well, you know. The last pick that trade is this year. OKC still has one more first-round pick from the Clippers in 2026. And how crazy it is.
2: In those last several years, the two franchises have gone in very, very, very different directions, and potentially because of the trade involving Shai Gilgeous-Alexander. Okay, I've now done it. I feel like I can say it.
1: Well, right. I mean, obviously, Paul George no longer a Clipper, and it never worked out because, Kawhi really had a hard time staying healthy. But again, even if you get those picks, you've got to make the right picks.
2: Correct.
1: And OKC has an executive that seems to know what he's doing. So
2: he most certainly does. And that leads me well into what I want to chat about briefly. And that is that we've talked a lot about Shai Gilgeous-Alexander. We've talked a lot about Wembanyama. And we talked a little bit about Alex Caruso. But who, players not named Shai and Victor in this series, who are the ones that have really impressed you the most?
1: Well, I think when you look at San Antonio, you obviously have a young player that was the league's rookie of the year last year.
2: Mm-hmm.
1: And again, I'm going to get back to this whole idea of the defensive intensity that we talk about. That is really the difference between certain teams just being there and other teams that actually can get to the level of being a championship team. And that to me is what it's about with the San Antonio Spurs. I just love the fact that they are a team that is young, but they have a certain level of focus to play together as teams. So whether it's Castle, you know, they've been a little strapped because obviously De'Aaron Fox hasn't been healthy.
2: Mm-hmm.
1: You know, we talk about Williams on the OKC side. Well, again, they haven't really had De'Aaron Fox at a full level. But Stephon Castle is one of those guys that has the ability to be not just a perennial all-star, mm-hmm. but the kind of guy that could propel himself to be that number two, like a legit number two.
2: Mm-hmm.
1: You know, like Michael Jordan needed Scottie Pippen.
2: Mm-hmm.
1: He needed a legit two, a legit all-NBA player to finally get to the level where they could win championships. And that's what I'm going to be curious about in the years ahead.
2: Mm-hmm.
1: The moment hasn't seemed that big for Castle. Yeah, he's turned the ball over, and that's probably the sign of youth, and that's also testimony to the great defense at mm-hmm. times that OKC can play. But he doesn't seem to be frightened by the spotlight. And so while we talk about Wemby versus SGA tonight, don't be surprised if it's like, if San Antonio wins, that Stephon Castle is the guy that ends up being the difference in the game tonight.
2: The X factor.
1: He is an X factor.
2: Yeah.
1: Because he has that kind of talent. I wasn't sure. You know, it was a weak year for rookies last year. He was rookie of the year. It's like, eyeball test. I'm forget numbers. I'm just watching, you know.
2: Mm-hmm.
1: Does a guy have that swagger? I belong on this stage. Castle's one guy that definitely has it.
2: And that's probably with SGA, even though, he thought he'd be good, but no one could project this much talent. It is, you get on that court, it is your swagger, it's your confidence level, it's your ability to rise the occasion. And that stuff you just sometimes don't know when you draft somebody. It could definitely go both ways.
1: There are a lot of players in the NBA, as you know, Tracy, that put up big numbers that really are not a factor.
2: Correct.
1: We call empty numbers, whether it's points, rebounds. There's a lot of guys like that in the NBA. You know, and that was the question about San Antonio, just like it was for Detroit.
2: Mm-hmm.
1: You know, team has a great regular season, but they really haven't done it yet on the postseason level.
2: Mm-hmm.
1: How are they going to react? Well, unfortunately for Detroit, their game 7 at home was a disaster. When you lose that game like that, doesn't mean that Kate Cunningham isn't going to be and already is first team All-NBA player. It's going to be great in the future. So that's what's going to be interesting about tonight for San Antonio. They're not at home. They're the dog. They're on the road against the defending NBA champions. But if they do win tonight, it's going to have to be more than Wemby. Castle's going to be a big part of it.
2: Do you know who we don't need more than? Martin Weiss.
1: What?
2: Segues are my passion.
3: I would just say though, Steve, have you ever seen anything like Victor Wembanyama before in your life?
2: He's amazing.
3: So I just have to ask. You've never seen something before that in your life. Don't you have to throw out your preconceived notion?

0: questions.
1: Your prior history?
0: So you mean as far as my prediction about OKC winning this game tonight?
1: I'm just saying, Steve.
0: Okay, but you have to admit there have been games in the series where Wimby was not Wimby.
1: He
0: was just there.
1: He has not reached what we would deem to be the pinnacle of his powers.
0: Well, part of it is conditioning. He's not played this much, Martin. I mean, you know, he's had some injuries, and then now you have an extended season, now into your third round of the playoffs, and the fatigue factor has been apparent. And Mitch Johnson knows that. That's why he's put him on the bench a little bit earlier than he wants to, because I've got to have my big man on the court. And as intense as this game is going to be, and he wants to play both ends of the court and be dominant out there, it could be an X factor once it gets to the end of the game if it's, you know, up for grabs.
1: This is the thing I don't like about this game. And I know it's not fun to talk about.
2: It's okay. We're safe space.
1: I just feel like it depends on how the game is officiated. If we see SGA get rewarded for falling on the floor, they're going to win.
0: I agree with you.
1: That's been, as much as it's been,
0: Martin, you're saying up and down, something I was going to actually say to Tracy about SGA was the idea we will know very early on. If he starts getting those calls that he, you know, these phantom fall down acting job calls that he seems to get, if he's going to get those early in the game, game's over.
1: Well, the game will tip at 8 o'clock, so we'll know shortly after that. Shai Gilgeous-Alexander and Victor Wembanyama. Jalen Williams won't play. He's got a hamstring injury. The All-NBA Jalen Williams. A.J. Mitchell will not as well. Major League Baseball. Chicago White Sox plays rookie Wuntaka Murakami on a 10-day injury list with a strained right hamstring. They won today 7-1 over the Tigers. They won 15 of the last 18 home games. Murakami is supposed to be reevaluated by 4 to 6 weeks. Texas has a 3-0 lead over Kansas City. Boston and Cleveland tied one apiece in the fifth inning. Mets and the Marlins scoreless. Minnesota put up 5 runs in the third inning to tie Pittsburgh. Now 7-7 in the fourth. The Angels had a first inning grand slam. They've added to that since. It's 6-1 over the Rays in the fifth inning. Toronto 2-1 over Baltimore. San Diego 3-1 over Washington. And Houston has a 3-1 lead over Milwaukee. That's in the fifth inning. Back to you.
2: Thank you very much, Martin. I'm very excited to welcome our next guest to the show, Alana Rizzo of Foul Territory TV, Sportsnet, and Nesson, and also real advocate of rescue dogs, and that is something very close to my heart. Alana, welcome to the show.
3: Thank you, guys. Happy to be with you. What's going on?
2: Well, we were actually talking earlier about this salary cap proposal, which Steve has said is dead on arrival, and I would have to agree with it. Is there any chance they can come to an agreement on a salary cap?
3: No. There is no chance in the world that Major League Baseball Players Association is going to agree to a salary cap in any form. Honestly, that's two words in the English language and baseball vernacular that automatically puts people on their heels. You know, this is something that has been a topic of conversation that the owners have wanted for quite some time, and it's been the biggest pushback and point of contention for the league. Major League Baseball is framing this around competitive balance and payroll disparity, but that is something that's not going to fly with the Players Association. I mean, they've been doing this for a very long time and certainly are looking out for generations after them. And according to Major League Baseball, there's a disparity that's about $446 million from top to bottom, so they are suggesting a floor of $171.2 million and a 50-50 split of league revenues between owners and players, but the cap of $245.3 million is not going to happen. I mean, there's basically 6 teams right now, guys, and they all are big market teams that are over the cap if you look at the 2026 salaries. Mm-hmm. And there's 15 teams under the floor. So this is a situation where more owners need to start spending, and you should not penalize teams such as your local Los Angeles Dodgers for putting money into their team and putting a good product on the field. So this is the earliest negotiations have started as far as labor stoppage is concerned in recent memory, but there's no way that they're going to agree on a cap.
0: Well, you're right, Alana. It's not going to happen. You know, I was telling Tracy, you know, I was in San Diego. Peter Seiler assumed control of the Padres. He wanted to meet with me. He had followed my career for many years. And, you know, I was trying to tell him, you got to do something here, Peter. The Padres are so irrelevant in San Diego. Chargers were still in town at that time. And lo and behold, he walked the walk. He didn't just talk the talk. And he blew the lid off the idea that, well, small market teams don't have the money. They all have the money. And he was spending money like there was no tomorrow. And obviously put the Padres on the map. And the last time I checked, the Padres are relevant and they're packing Petco Park with fans out there. So he really blew the lid off this myth that there are, you know, that small market teams have no money. No, they choose to not spend the money. And the players know this, Lana. It's because they're just never going to go for this. So there's got to be. If they know this is a dead end, and when I hear the commissioner come out and say some nonsense like, well, this is what the fans want. No, what the fans want is baseball. The fans want to actually see your game. They don't want to see a lockout. They don't want to see the, you know, the extinguishing of an entire baseball season in 2027. So what's the answer, Lon? What can the owners come up with that would work for them and would be agreeable to the Major League Players Union?
3: Well, you're absolutely right. I think baseball in terms of popularity is at an all-time high. And I even said this yesterday when I was doing a hit on Sportsnet for the Toronto Blue Jays that I would love to see the polls where the fans said that they would love a salary cap. I would love to see where that actually came from because I'm not buying that for one second. As far as where we go from here, I mean, that's the age-old question. I'm not certain how they get this done. I mean, whether it's a disparity that is much smaller than $446 million from top to bottom, you have to force some of these owners to start making some moves. You have to start forcing some of these owners to start spending money. There's not an owner on this planet, whether it's the Cincinnati Reds or the Los Angeles Dodgers, that can't spend money. And I, you know, I applaud teams like the Dodgers, like the Toronto Blue Jays, like you mentioned, the San Diego Padres when Peter Seidler was still living, God rest his soul. You have to applaud teams that have owners that want to win. And Peter Seidler wanted to win. Unfortunately, yeah. He's passed and he won't see his team win a World Series championship, but he did put money in what people call a small market team. I mean, there has to be more payroll balance. There has to be some competition across the sport, maybe some more, you know, parity around the sport, but you cannot for one second tell me that a salary cap is the answer because I always bring this example back. I remember exactly where I was sitting when the Los Angeles Dodgers announced the $700 million deal for Shohei Ohtani. I could not believe that anybody was going to get $700 million. This was before Juan Soto signed for $765 or whatever it was. But remember this for one second. If Shohei Ohtani is making $700 million, Guggenheim and Mark Walter and the Dodgers ownership group is expecting just from Shohei to bring in $2.8 billion. It's basically four times whatever the player is making. That is what the owner is anticipating in return on investment. So good for Guggenheim for spending money. Good for some of the owners we've talked about for spending money. But there will not be. I mean, Major League Baseball Players Association is one of the strongest unions in all of the five professional sports, or really the four major professional sports. They will not agree to a cap. So to answer your question, I'm not certain what the answer is. But I can't imagine that we don't have a work stoppage. And it is unfortunate because baseball is at an all-time high in terms of popularity.
2: Well, you mentioned Shohei Ohtani and the Dodgers and the Blue Jays, who I think are a big part of why baseball's at all-time high. That World Series certainly helped propel them even more. But Shohei, obviously, in his first season pitching, you know, the whole season for the Dodgers and hitting, when you look at what he's doing, is there a way to just really even describe how incredible it is? Because I know we talk about he's the unicorn, he's the best ever, but is there really even a way to describe how incredible it is that he's doing this?
3: I just think that there's nobody else that we've seen in our lifetime do this. I mean, when the man goes out there and he's pitching and then immediately gives himself run support with the home run, I mean, that's pretty incredible. I don't think we talk about him enough. I've run out of adjectives, I've run out of superlatives, but you know, after this past outing, his ERA ballooned from 0.73 to 0.82. Oh my gosh, let's just DFA him. I mean, he is just something that is out of this world. And one of the things about Shohei is it started at a very young age in terms of his goals and a checklist of things that he wanted to accomplish in his lifetime. And he was very particular about what he wanted to accomplish and at what age he wanted to do such things. And he absolutely wants a Cy Young Award. Mm-hmm. And the thing is, you know, in the National League, there's a lot of guys right now that are up there in terms of competition for the Cy Young. I mean, you're talking about, you know, Jake Mazurowski with the Brewers, Christopher Sanchez with the Philadelphia Phillies, with what he's doing in his scoreless inning streak and those types of things for the Phillies, who are obviously a big contender in the National League. But there is no reason that Shohei should not get legitimate consideration for the Cy Young Award in the National League. I mean, he's pretty much going to run away with the MVP every single season until somebody else starts playing on both sides of the ball like Shohei does. So you might want to make a completely different award, because it's a foregone conclusion Shohei's going to get it every single year until he retires, unless somebody else starts doing what he's doing, which is an anomaly, right? Like, this is a guy that's unique. We've never seen it done before. So to answer your question, no, I don't think there's a way to describe him anymore other than out of this world, because we just haven't seen what Shohei is doing before in our lifetime.
0: Yeah, you mentioned Sanchez, who has just been, I mean, he's got, what, 44 consecutive, and he's a real threat to that Hershiser record of 59. Mm-hmm. He is perfect this month. I mean, just absolutely lights out in his five starts. But the math, Alana, I'm working for Shohei is he would have to start at least 30 games. He'd have to have enough innings to qualify for the ERA title, at least 162. So let's say he averages he's basically pitching six innings every start, 180 innings, and he has an ERA in the low ones. He won the Cy Young. I mean,
3: yeah,
0: but,
3: and you're absolutely right. That's the only way Shohei doesn't get some serious consideration is just because of the innings. Ken Rosenthal, and I had a conversation about this the other day on Fair Territory with Ken Rosenthal at his show. I'm just a co-host on it once a week. And that's the only caveat, that he may not reach the innings limits to be considered in a category in which those other guys that I mentioned, could definitely have those innings pitched. So that would be the only knock on why Shohei, if he continues at this pace, obviously, and continues at this success rate, that would be the only reason Shohei, you know, would not get legitimate consideration. He just doesn't have the innings.
2: Thank you so much, Alana. It was so wonderful to talk to you. So appreciate you joining us. You guys, we will be back with our Feel Good Story of the Week. 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
26: Lows dip down to about 53 tonight under mainly clear skies. Lots of sunshine again tomorrow. Daytime highs approaching 77. Partly cloudy skies tomorrow night. Lows level off around 57. Sunshine mixed with clouds at times. Monday, decreasing clouds by Tuesday. Highs in the upper 70s. Looking at the long range, 81. Wednesday, 87. Thursday, and 87 on Friday. Currently, 75. That's your updated forecast. I'm meteorologist Paul Trombley.
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2: 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This has been a fun episode, Steve.
0: It really has, and now it's time to really think about this game tonight.
2: I know. Now we're really... I feel nervous about it, even though I really don't have a rooting interest here, but I kind of feel nervous because it's a game seven. Game seven's just kind of for anxiety.
0: Well, I'm rooting a little bit for San Antonio because I think a Spurs-Knicks NBA Finals really just jumps off the map type of thing. Yeah. To have Wimby at Madison Square Garden in the NBA Finals would be phenomenal. That being said, I picked OKC in seven before the series, so I'm going to have to stay there. It's going to be tough. Somebody is going to have to play out of their mind beyond Wimby for San Antonio to win this game on the road. And it just, you know, SGA has just not played great. He has not looked like an MVP. So you might say he's due.
2: There's that too.
0: He might be due for that just incredible, you know, 35 to 40 point night, shoots lights out, double digit assist. And if that happens, then it could be a one-sided game tonight. But I'm sort of rooting for the Spurs because I just think a Spurs-Knicks NBA Finals a little more sexy.
2: I agree, and that would be fun. But now that you just said SGA might be due, well, we will find out in just a few short hours. But we are going to leave you with the feel-good story of the week. So, Steve, do you have a story, or would you like me to start?
0: You go first.
2: Okay. So it kind of goes with what we were talking about. The Knicks are in the finals for the first time in 27 years. And as you can imagine, ticket prices at MSG are bananas, through the roof, all of the things. But the MSG family of companies announced this week that through their partner, the Garden of Dreams Foundation, they are going to give away 250 free tickets for each of games 3 and 4 to underprivileged youth throughout New York City. And I absolutely love that, because what happens with these prices, as we know, is you price out the fans. And what an exciting thing to be a part of. And the youth of New York, not to sound like I'm 95 years old, but the youth of New York deserve to be able to go to these games and see their Knicks live. And I think it's really, really cool. And it doesn't make me feel better about the fact that it costs $10,000 to go to a finals game, but I think it's a pretty cool thing that they're doing.
0: My feel-good story of the week is that we are not talking NFL. And the reason I bring that up is that, look, I know a lot of listeners out there only care about the NFL, and I get it. But the fact that Major League Baseball is in a very good place right now, like people are talking baseball, the fact that we're talking about the NBA Finals, that we're excited about the Knicks being in the NBA Finals for the first time in 27 years, and we have this, you know, dynamic Game 7 tonight. We got OTAs going on right now. Normally at this time, we've sort of run out of gas. NBA's like, yeah, not really there. Major League Baseball, not on the radar. But the fact that we are not talking NFL right now, that's a good thing. Because look, one of my draws, when I worked for the Raiders in the 80s, one of the reasons I left the Raiders is that I'm an all sports guy. And I just couldn't marry myself to one sport 365 days a year. I needed it. And then, you know, right place, right time, sports talk radio, just basically getting started. And I happened to be there at the beginning. And so I've had this great luxury of doing exactly what I want to do all these years, is to be able to talk about all sports. So to see the NBA and Major League Baseball, and to some extent for all those diehard hockey fans, they've pushed the NFL aside a little bit. I think that's a great thing in my world to see happen.
2: I think that's true, because the other sports deserve some time too, and it's fun to talk about them. And let me tell you something about OTAs. Anything you're talking about today will make zero difference in September. That's just the reality of it. So I like that we are not talking about the NFL as well. But we have had an amazing show with Ian Roddy, Chris Perfett, Martin Weiss, Steve. It's always so much fun to chat with you on a Saturday, because you're an all sports guy. I am an all sports girl.
0: Yes.
2: And so it's really fun to get to talk about this. I'm real excited for this Game 7. Now, I kind of can't wait. It's going to be fun. All right, next up, we got Buck Rising and Olding Polynese. This is Fox Sports Radio. We are Fox Sports.
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0: Here's what you need to know.
1: The Minnesota Vikings have agreed to hire Nolan Teasley as their new GM. Teasley, formerly of the Seattle Seahawks, he was assistant GM over there. Major League Baseball, the Chicago White Sox today plays rookie Munetaka Morikami on the 10-day injury list with a strained right hamstring. He has 20 home runs this year, tied for second in the majors. White Sox won today, beating the Tigers 7-1. They've won 15 of the last 17 home games. Kansas City just took the lead over Texas 4-3 in the seventh inning. Boston with a 2-1 lead over Cleveland in the sixth. The Mets have a 3-1 lead over the Marlins in the fifth inning. Pittsburgh and Minnesota in a back and forth affair. The Pirates lead 8-7 in the sixth. Angels lead the Rays 6-3. Toronto 2-1 over Baltimore. San Diego has a 3-2 lead over Washington. Game 7 of the NBA Finals tips 8 p.m. Eastern. All-NBA player Jalen Williams not in the lineup with a hamstring injury. I'm Martin Weiss.
0: This is Fox Sports Saturday. Fox Sports Saturday is on. The plays, the interviews, the players, the coaches, the breaking news, the top stories. When it goes down, we will cover it all.
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4: It's a phrase as old as time itself. It's the two best words in all of sports. It's Game 7 tonight in the Western Conference Finals between the Spurs, the San Antonio Spurs, and the defending champion, Oklahoma City Thunder. We're happy to have you in here for the next couple of hours. Buck Rising here with you, Olden Polonies. We got Ian back in the studio. Mary is back from Worlds Unknown. She's been gone from the show, I feel like, for several weeks. At this point in time? Yeah, sure, I missed you until you got in my ear and said, all right, doofus, your mic's up.
5: You already know why, though.
4: No. I need you to disperse with your anti-France energy for just 1 second, okay? Just 1 second. Because tonight is the night that the Thunder go down. I need the San Antonio Spurs to dispatch the defending champion. I need Wembanyama in the finals against the Knicks, Mary. I don't care what happened with your soccer team today. I need you to put down your bitterness for 5 seconds. We need the Spurs to win.
5: I'm rooting for them.
4: Are you actually?
5: No, I actually am.
4: Because why?
5: Because it's the Spurs and I don't want Oklahoma to win. I would rather gas be like $50 than the Thunder to win.
6: All right, slow down.
4: You may get your wish. I don't know what it looks like out there in California. Here in Tennessee, it's
6: we're getting pretty close.
4: Pretty tough sledding, but I imagine out there, not ideal. But the Thunder, we've gone back and forth on this as a show, I feel like, several times. The idea that the Thunder don't really do much to harm anybody, but I find them thoroughly unlikable anyway. And I feel like more people over the course of the last couple of weeks, as the playoffs have continued to build, as the Thunder fatigue starts to set in and understanding that they have a really good chance if they get back into the finals to win the NBA Finals again. But I feel like we're gaining momentum on my side where I say, bleep the Thunder. All right, we got to get them out of here. I'm tired of them. I'm sick of them. I think their players are dirty. I think SGA is one of the worst watches in professional basketball. I got Jay Williams on my side this week. Did you guys see this? It made me so happy to see Jay Williams just absolutely take a hatchet to SGA and the Thunder for the style of play. Olden Polonies here with us now on Fox Sports Radio. We're with you until 7 o'clock Central Time. Olden, so glad to have you in to talk about this Game 7 tonight.
7: Oh, it is my pleasure to be here. It's going to be fun, and I hope, you know, they are allowed to play basketball and it doesn't become a situation where the referees want to be the stars. And to me, that's what this series has boiled down to, is the fact that, you know, it's just guys are not being allowed to play, you know, and I don't care who wins. I have no vested interest in either one. I just want to see good basketball. But right now, the way it's been called, and I'm disappointed in Oklahoma City. And I know you got to, like, do certain things to get an edge. But the stuff they've been doing, I'm tired of watching dudes fall down for no reason.
4: Yeah, I wish we were talking about this. I can't remember if it was last Saturday or the Saturday previous, Alden, where I wish the NBA would start tracking falls this way, like as an actual counting stat, so I could understand, okay, just how many times, based on how many shots SGA is able to get or how many times he's at the free throw line, like how many times is this guy actually taking a fall, whether it's called in a foul situation or not, because I want to be able to put a number to the amount of times he's doing it more than the average basketball player.
7: Well, from what I've heard, they said it's 51% of the shots he takes, which is half, which is insane. But I have to say this. He and the Thunder are not the team that started this. This has been going on. No one noticed because for one specific reason. The guy that was doing it was not moving, you know, further into the playoffs. And that person is Joel Embiid. Mm. Embiid's been falling down on every play, every time he gets hit. So I don't know if these guys all have the same trainers or same agency that are telling them to do certain things. Because remember, the NBA, by more than any other league, is a copycat league. So if somebody's doing something and they see it works, they're going to do it. So I don't know where it's coming from, but the league has to put an end to it because it's really diminishing good basketball. And it's, you know, people, that's all people have been complaining about. I'm on social media. I'm listening to all the different shows. That's been topic of conversation. It should not be.
4: And I was listening to Adam Silver's state of the NBA, you know, address, for lack of a better term. McAfee did a number of different had a number of different commissioners on his show this week because the Knicks, you know, Knicks breeze through the Eastern Conference Finals. You had a lot of open space and primetime on ESPN here this week, so they did this NBA or rather sports commissioner kind of sit down with each of these various commissioners, and Adam Silver very frankly said, Olden, that he doesn't feel like they have a flopping problem in the NBA. And I almost spit out my drink. I'm like, how could you possibly feel that? How could you possibly say that into a microphone, into a television camera, when we're all watching the same thing? And almost to a man, woman, and child, we all understand that this is, while it is a ruthlessly efficient tool for the Thunder to exploit, and they're better than anybody at doing it, I just don't understand how you can allow that to be the style of basketball or to be the kind of basketball that carries the most weight. They probably have the best chance of anybody in the field to win the title still, whether it be Knicks, Spurs, or the Thunder. And I can't get behind the idea of this being the way that they do it.
7: Well,
4: again,
7: Adam saying that is kind of like when owners put out a statement, well, this guy, you know, he was an amazing coach. We thank him for his service. If he was amazing, why are you firing him? You know, they throw out these words and terminology because it's good PR. But no one's really going to tell you the truth. Adam Silver damn sure not going to tell you the truth that they are messing up. And it's crazy because ever since they got in bed with the betting people, whether it's, you know, I don't know which one they align with, but when that came in, it changed the whole dynamics of basketball and of sports, period, because now you had that component in there, and we're always going to wonder if that call was made because of a parlay, you know? So it's like it's always going to be in the back of our minds now. And to me, that's an issue within itself because here's the one for me. When the ball went off Chet Holmgren's foot, Miss Johnson is signaling for a challenge. He's signaling. But as a referee, there's three of y'all. That's the reason we went to a three-man team. So you could see certain things that two guys couldn't see. And yet you still miss stuff. That's why I don't like that whole two-minute report crap. Because it's like the game is over. And now you want to tell me, well, the referee was wrong. We knew he was wrong when he made the thing. Why don't you correct it in real time?
4: Yeah, the two-minute report has always been confusing to me as a concept. I'm like, that's not going to make me feel better about it if I'm a fan
7: at all,
4: or if I'm a coach or a player in the locker room being like, yeah, we knew it on the court. I don't understand why those things can't be reviewed and overturned in real time to make sure that we get the best possible result, especially, Olden, because of what you're saying, because specifically of the billions of dollars that are being wagered on all of sports right now on an annual basis and the level of, you know, just the level of anxiety, the level of tension that it brings over everything, whether players on the court are dealing with that, whether they feel that coming out of the tunnel, whether you hear fans jawing at you about, you know, you, to your point about a parlay opportunity that was right there. If you just hit your over on points in a game six situation or whatever the case may be, it has just completely permeated everything that we do. Hell, we're going to talk about Brendan Sorsby later in the show with the NCAA ruling that he will no longer be eligible because he placed over $90,000 worth of bets as a college player.
7: Is that all?
4: I mean, come on.
7: Hey, did you see that guy that has that four-team parlay running right now? If the Spurs win, he wins $1.7 million.
4: No.
7: And they offered him a $612,000 buyout, a cash out right quick, and he turned it down. Now I'm saying to myself, okay, which way is this series going to go based on that?
4: What was the wager? Do you know the initial wager?
7: $2,500.
4: Oh, my God, you got to cash out. Oh, you got to cash out. $2,500 to win. You said $600,000?
7: They offered $612.
4: Oh, my God. Maybe this is one of those things.
7: But
4: where...
7: again, that, my point, what's going to happen with the game?
4: Yeah. It almost doesn't matter to me, man. I don't know if I can catch. Like, I am not a fan of the, and I don't wager a ton. I cover an NFL team. It's, you know, ethical concerns. Obviously, we don't gamble on the NFL as NFL reporters, but, you know, I'll place an odd wager here or there. I am normally not a proponent of the cash out button. Okay. I feel like if you're going to, now, you know, I'm not wagering $25,000 a bet or what have you, but like, I feel like you got to take this in that situation.
7: $2,500, like, I'm cashing out.
4: That's what I'm saying.
7: You got to be hand. Come on now,
4: real
7: please.
4: Sicko to want to ride that out.
7: Because again, I don't know what, and I don't know if it's true that Tony Brothers and Scott Foster are refereeing tonight's game, but my Lord, Tony's a friend of mine, and the calls he's been making, I'm like, dude, I'm wondering if you got money on the game, because this is ridiculous.
4: We'll get into that throughout the course of the show, obviously getting you ready for this game 7 tonight between the Thunder and the Spurs. We're going to talk a lot with Olden about what the keys to this game are for both sides, of course, which is why you need to stay locked on the iHeart app. You can stream us wherever you are. 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I'm Buck Rising. 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
1: Scream 7, by the way, I love it. I don't give a damn what anybody says, because I keep seeing everybody say they hated it. I thought it was really well done. Like, was it perfect? No, but it's anytime you have the number 7 after your movie, I don't know what people expect. Like, did you expect one of the great cinematic masterpieces of all time from Scream 7? I think if they play true to the original and they're entertaining and they're well written, which I thought this was, I thought it was enjoyable. Am I talking you into going?
4: No, you are not getting me in a movie theater under any circumstances. When did The Revenant come out?
1: I don't know. My God. You haven't been to see a movie since The Revenant? You haven't been to the movie theater in 10 years?
4: When was the first Jurassic World?
1: 2015. Like, also 2015.
4: Okay. So this is the last time when I was regularly going to movies. Okay? It's been a decade. I don't think you're getting me back in a movie
2: theater. That's why you act like that. You need to go movie theater, go watch a movie.
4: No, I want to be outside. I want to be in the streets, Mary. I don't
2: want to
4: be
2: shot. That's your problem. You need to go watch a movie.
4: He's old Polities, I'm Buck Rising. Mary and Ian back in the studio in Los Angeles, shaming me, by the way, Olden, during the commercial break about not knowing all the latest movies that are coming out. Mary just literally yelling at me about being old. Mary, I'm 32, okay? You can't yell at me for being old at 32.
5: What am I, then? Jeez.
2: Morgan Freeman.
5: Oh.
4: That's I. Nobody's ever paid me a compliment like that.
2: Just the age?
5: Olden. Damn, she called me Morgan Freeman. Hey, Andy, we became friends, aren't we?
4: Oh, it's so good. I feel like you could do it. It's far nicer than anything she ever says to me, Olden.
2: That's not true.
5: That's because she's a what? What are you, 20?
2: No, I just turned 23.
5: Oh, Jesus. I got underwear, Olden.
4: I got the reverse ick from that, Mary. 23 gave me the ick.
2: Oh, boo.
5: 23. All my kids are older than you. Dang.
4: Well, we've got plenty of young players on the court tonight between the Thunder and the Spurs. We got Game 7 on tap, but the Thunder, Olden, will be without Jalen Williams, their star wing. He's dealing with an aggravated hamstring injury that he's been, I think he's had it since Game 2 or Game 3. Missed Games 3, 4, and 5, that's right. And aggravated in Game 2, and was really relegated to just a roll off the bench in the Thunder's 118-91 loss in Game 6. How big of a difference does it make? They've had to adjust without him, obviously, but how big of a difference maker is he when he's on the court?
5: I don't know if it's such a big thing against the Spurs. I think they play better without him. You know, the games he's not been in there, it's opened it up for Caruso and McCain and the rest of the guys. So to me, it's almost like a blessing for them right now.
4: How hard is that to balance when you are on a team where there are, you know, you've got talented players? Obviously, Boston was a kind of a talking point for that this year before Tatum came back from his injury, talking a great deal about the way that their dynamics were working early on in the season. How fine of a balance or a line is that to walk if you guys are, as a team, looking around and being like, okay, we're getting better ball movement, we've got better flow here, we've got a little more balance as an offense when we don't have one ball-dominant player taking up a lot of the oxygen?
5: Well, that's the problem for teams and leagues everywhere. It's like you get used to playing a certain style. I used to say it all the time, like with the Lakers and LeBron, when he's out, these guys feel free and relaxed to play basketball. They look really good, and then when he comes back, everybody's like, starts tightening up again. Same thing with what you said with Boston. They were playing great basketball. It was a surprise to people to see that, but I'm like, you had a two-headed monster in Jaylen Brown and Jason Tatum, so, you know, it's almost a luxury having those two guys. And then the rest of the dudes, they just really picked it up. Same thing with Jalen Williams now. Hey, right now you were a luxury, and he should have just remained out and let them play because they were playing real good basketball. So when he came back and played the game and then he re-injured it, it's like, dude, we're playing this game of, is he going to be ready to play? Is he not? So now that he's out, it's game seven anyway, they can just say, focus on, hey, we know he's not going to play. Let's play basketball. Let's play our style. But I don't know if that's going to be, you know, the problem for, you know, I think their problem is the fact that, again, you know, when you have a player like that, you know, he just made the All-Star and everything else. So you're thinking, well, we got to rush him back in because sure. We need him. But no, you won games without him. So play that style.
4: Well, and it's that always old conversation or timeless conversation of rest versus rust, right? Because he did look rusty when he was back in the game, right? He dribbled the ball out of bounds on one of his turnovers. He didn't look very explosive, and that's, you know, not an analytical way to talk about it, but he just didn't quite look like himself. And I wonder, Olden, when you look at what a critical role he played for them last year in their title run, what changed about the dynamic of how they play to allow them to basically be able to adapt this way without him?
5: One of the things I'll answer it this way. Back in the days, we used to have a little saying, like every time like one of our big name guys was out and we won the game, for example, I'm in Sacramento because that's where it really started. Mitch Richmond's out, and we win the game. Richmond out, Kings win. You know, that was like an ongoing thing we had. But the player themselves, psychologically, I've known guys who want his team to lose. You know, I'm not saying this is what Jalen Williams' mentality is or anybody's, but I'm just saying I've known people that had that mentality. You know, it's like when

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1: A little bit more like he was more subdued. So I don't know if he had other things on his mind, but it's tough for players, man, when you're out and you know you're a big part of the team, you know. But again, that's the nature of the beast, man. You know, injuries are a big part of this game.
2: He's Alton Polonese. I'm Buck Rising, hanging out here with you, talking Game 7 on Fox Sports Radio between the Thunder and the Spurs tonight. Alton, do you feel like these are the two best teams in basketball right now?
1: No. That team in New York has been kicking people by 30 points. To me, that's the best team. Now, will they win the title? I don't know. But the Knicks have been playing the best basketball, period. And there's no injury. Well, Mitchell Robinson now with that. I broke my pinky. Oh, my Lord. I'm like, dude, put some tape, connect the pinky to the ring finger and keep it moving.
2: Getting surgery on it right now is crazy to me.
1: For what?
2: Yeah.
1: That's, oh, jeez. These dudes, man. So he's out then for the whole series. Crazy.
2: Yeah.
1: It's crazy.
2: I don't know what the timeline necessarily would look like for him, but yeah, it's
1: well, stitches got to heal no matter what. I don't care about the finger. I play with a broken hand, okay? A whole half of the season. Broken hand. My right hand. I'm right-handed. And still finish number two in the NBA in rebounding. It's like you just play through stuff, man, if it matters to you. A pinky? We played with broken toes. I didn't even know I had a broken toe until I had x-ray for something else. The doctor's like, when did you break your toe? I said, I've never broken my toe. He's like, but you have callus buildup or calcium buildup. You broke your toe. I'm like, no, I didn't. Yes, you did. We're going back and forth. No, I didn't.
2: So with what you're saying about the Knicks, though, I wonder, because it doesn't matter to guys in the locker room what the level of competition is if you are winning that decisively, and they are winning decisively. I mean, they are an absolute rocket ship. We haven't seen a team like this cruise through the postseason. I don't think
1: never.
2: Since peak Warriors, maybe? I mean, by point differential, it's certainly they are up there at the top in terms of NBA history, regular season or postseason, with their average margin of victory.
1: Oh, definitely.
2: Right now, it's been just definitive and decisive to watch in New York. But the criticism that does seem to come up, Alton, is about their level of competition that they're facing, almost like a different version of the Patriots this year in the AFC with the path that they had to the Super Bowl. But I'm sure if you're in a locker room, you're not thinking about that at all. You're just trying to beat the snot out of whoever's in front of you.
1: But that's the thing. But is that the Knicks' fault that teams don't play up to standards?
2: No.
1: That's the problem that I'm having with the NBA now. You know, people, they always want to say, oh, these old guys are, they angry, they haters. No, I'm not. I'm realistic. I watch things. Now I am a fan. I don't want to see bummy play. The Cleveland Cavaliers was a disgrace in how they gave up in the middle game. It's almost like the Anthony Edwards shaking hands with 8 minutes.
2: Yeah.
1: That is insane to me. In an NBA game, 8 minutes with the three-point shot, that's seven possessions, dude. You're back in the game. You play defense, you score offense. Seven possessions, you can be back in the game. And he's already shaking hands, congratulations, goodbye. That's insane to me. So that's the problem that I have. And it's like, it's not the Knicks' fault they're in the East and they're taking full advantage. What people got to give the Knicks respect for is the fact that you will never see these guys doing that low management crap or taking days off. You got a guy with a streak right now. He's chasing AC Green. And so to me, that's what I love about him. Jalen Brunson has become one of the best players in basketball. OG Anunoby, he's got the same injury as Jalen Williams.
2: Yep.
1: He was back playing. It's a mindset. That's what this is. It's a mindset. A lot of these guys, they've been pampered, so they, you know, hey, if I feel, oh, that was another saying we used to have, if you feel a tingle, sit on the sideline and mingle. That's their mentality out right now. Everybody, any low tingle in their body, oh, I'm hurt, I can't play, I'm tired of it.
2: We'll get back to Alton's thoughts on the Knicks a little later on in the show and continue to talk about this Game 7. Tonight, Martin will get us caught up on what's happening in the world of sports.

0: We'll talk a little bit about this Brendan Sorsby nonsense.
1: In Major League Baseball, the Kansas City Royals doubling up the Texas Rangers 6-3. That's in the eighth inning. Boston with a 2-1 lead over Cleveland, also in the eighth. The Mets leading the Marlins 6-1 in the seventh. Pittsburgh and Minnesota have been in a back-and-forth affair, 8-7. Right now, Pirates in the lead. That's in the seventh. Angels had a first-inning grand slam. They've added to it since, 7-3 over the Rays in the eighth. Toronto with a 4-1 lead over Baltimore, ninth inning. Washington leading San Diego, 7-4. Houston has a 6-2 lead over Milwaukee. Earlier today, the White Sox beat the Tigers 7-1. White Sox have won 15 of the last 18 home games. They also placed rookie first baseman Muntaka Murakami on the 10-day injured list with a strained right hamstring. Murakami has 20 home runs in the season. That's tied for second in the majors. In soccer, Paris Saint-Germain won a second consecutive Champions League final, defeating Arsenal in a penalty kick shootout. In the NFL, Seattle Seahawks losing assistant GM Nolan Teasley. He's going to go be the new GM at Minnesota Vikings. And NBA, 8 o'clock Eastern, Game 7 tip from Oklahoma City. Thunder versus Spurs. Back-to-back MVP Shai Gilgeous-Alexander. Defensive Player of the Year Victor Wembanyama. All-NBA Jalen Williams will not play with a hamstring injury. A.J. Mitchell also out with a calf injury. Guys, back to you.
0: He's Olden Polonies. I'm Buck Rising, hanging out here with you on this Fox Sports Saturday. Get back to the NBA Conference Finals discussion here in just a second. But, Olden, this Brendan Sorsby story, I don't know how closely you followed it. Given that I went to Indiana, I have paid a little closer attention to
2: it. I'm sure you did.
0: Here in the last couple of weeks, because he is, for the audience who may not know, he entered a gambling addiction treatment facility after he had agreed to a new NIL deal with Texas Tech, played at Cincinnati last year to be the quarterback for Texas Tech, try to continue their hopes for the college football playoff, obviously as a participant this last go-around, and so they invested heavily in the quarterback position. Brendan Sorsby comes in, and it's uncovered that he has been betting on a number of different things across his collegiate career. And it'd be one thing, Olden, if he was betting on the UFC. And there was a conversation in there about or citing his level of gambling addiction, saying that he bets on everything from balls and strikes in a baseball game to whatever you may be able to get your hands on. Basically, like the stuff that guys and gals were gambling on during the pandemic, like marble racing and, Taiwanese women's basketball and all these other obscure type of things that you could probably get some action on. So he seeks treatment, but he's trying to keep his eligibility alive. And he petitions the NCAA for this eligibility exception. And the NCAA, for the first time in my life, Olden, I think I agree with their position on something. They say, hell no. You can't bet on games. 40 bets at least on Indiana football while he was on the Indiana football roster in 2022 as a redshirt player. And again, he's not playing, but still, you cannot have that level of conflict of interest happening on a team that you are actively playing on. It's the first time that I've actively cheered on the NCAA, Olden.
2: Well, I will never cheer on the NCAA. I don't
0: understand
2: what they rule.
0: Yeah.
2: You know, because at the end of the day, they're still hypocrites. You know, you're in bed with the gambling companies. Again, like I said, with the NBA, NFL, all you guys are in bed with these people. NIL came into play. There is no such thing anymore as student athlete. It is athletes that sometime go to class. Okay? So it is what it is. Let's be realistic and be honest and straight up about it. Okay? So this young man, I get it. And he's got some really good attorneys and good people by him right now, because by saying that, yeah, I bet on everything, hopscotch, whatever it is, you know, snail racing, you know, it shows an addiction pattern. And he went and did the 35 days in the rehab center. And so kudos to him and, you know, building that case. But I mean, you're a gambler, you're a gambler. I don't give a damn how many rehab stints you do. Okay, so that's how the NCAA is going to pretty much win this thing, because no matter what you say, and they threw out the magic word, mental illness. You know, his team threw it out there. So all those things are playing, you know, it's weird to me that, you know, with NIL and everything else, people are still, it's kind of like Jontay Porter. Dude, you're in the NBA. Your brother just signed a $100-something million contract. What do you need to gamble for? I don't get it with these guys. You know, I gamble. I play poker and everything else, but I play games, poker, blackjack. I don't do sports betting because to me, you can't control. I used to say it all the time. Can't control injuries. You can't control emotion. And you damn sure can't control referees unless you got one in your pocket. So I'm not betting on something I have no control over. At least with poker, I can look at my cards. So that's how I look at it. But this young man, I do believe his college career is over, you know. And then he's saying, well, I never bet on any games that I knew I was going to participate. And I get it. Then he also bet on Indiana basketball. He's betting on so many different things. So it's a shame, you know, but this is the world we're in. Gambling is a big part of the game, so I don't know why everybody's surprised when the athletes are involved in it.
0: No, certainly not surprised, but I think that you, and it's unfortunate that you have to make an example out of any one situation where it's, you're talking about a kid. I mean, I know he's an older player at this point. He's been in college football for quite some time.
2: That's so a whole other conversation.
0: Right. I mean, that's, listen, my alma mater just won the championship with a team full of 23-year-olds. You know, what do I care? But with this specific situation, a part of me, Olden, I feel for Brendan Sorsby here because I don't want him to be made an example of. This is something, especially with the Indiana stuff that he's talking about from years ago. I've done a bunch of dumbass stuff years ago that I regret doing. But this is the one rule that every sports league, whether it be collegiate, whether it be professional, feels like they have a hard and fast line about. They will treat gambling issues, whether it be pro football, whether it be collegiate sports, whether it be the NBA, they will treat gambling issues as one of the most serious infractions out there because what you've brought up earlier, the amount of money that they are taking from these gambling companies, and once you're in bed with them, you then have to answer to them in some form or fashion as far as what you're actually able to provide them as a league. It's the entire situation that everybody in the NFL was holding their breath about with replacement refs, because what are you going to say to the gambling companies when you have another Fail Mary situation? So a part of me feels for Brendan Sorsby, but this has to be the one place that the NCAA finally has some teeth on an issue, because otherwise, I mean, they're a sham to begin with, and I've felt this for a long, long time. That's not an original thought or a unique position about the NCAA.
2: Well, but I have a question for you.
0: Go ahead.
2: Okay, moving forward, forget, you know, he's out and all that. What's the outlook for him as far as the NFL?
0: A lot of teams would take a look. I mean, this is one of those things where, yeah, it's a scarlet letter type of situation with the gambling being the issue for him. But if he was to enter if he was allowed to enter the supplemental draft, because the league first has to allow him to do so, he would absolutely find a home somewhere because, I mean, really? We're so thirsty for quarter. Oh, yeah. Olden, come on.
2: Wow.
0: Come on, though. You know that. I mean, that there's really? So many players with so much worse crap in their background that you know, get an opportunity, another shot. Come on.
2: Trust me, I know. I was being very sarcastic.
0: Yeah. A little tongue-in-cheek.
2: Guys beating up on their wives. Get second, third, fourth chances. Stop it. Hey, it was all
0: sarcastic. They treat them less seriously than the guy with the gambling problem. I cover Calvin Ridley here in Tennessee. They told him to just take a year off out of the league.
2: Yeah.
0: Hey. So, yeah, it's a mess. It's a mess right now in collegiate sports, but this is one place where they seem to have at least found the one guardrail that's still holding up. We're going to stick with a little more football conversation. Olden's a Giants fan. I want to ask him about A.J. Brown potentially being shipped out of the NFC East. Coming up next on Fox Sports Radio.
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19: Lows dip down to about 53 tonight under mainly clear skies. Lots of sunshine again tomorrow. Daytime highs approaching 77. Partly cloudy skies tomorrow night. Lows level off around 57. Sunshine mixed with clouds at times. Monday, decreasing clouds by Tuesday. Highs in the upper 70s. Looking at the long range, 81 Wednesday, 87 Thursday, and 87 on Friday. Currently, it's 75 degrees. That's your updated forecast. I'm meteorologist Paul Trombley.
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0: The first looms large, as that is the date where the Philadelphia Eagles could, if they chose to, trade him for a significantly less cap hit than they would have if they were to move him prior to that June 1st date. Welcome back to Fox Sports Radio. He's Olden Polonies. I'm Buck Rising, hanging out here with you. Olden, before we talk about this A.J. Brown nonsense, I'd be remiss if I didn't ask you about your Giants this week, because, oh my God, what a whirlwind of a story to have in a time when there was no other NFL news to just completely suck up all the oxygen around it.
2: That we in this world, the democratic society per se, and yet where we have a president half the country loves and half the country hates. And then you have teammates, and they happen to be on my team that I love. Why couldn't they be on somebody else's squad? But what's crazy about it, listen, you can say whatever you want about Jameis Winston, but he is a really rational individual if you listen to him. And he made a great point. He says, hey, you know, this thing, if you're looking at it, it's a blue-eyed white guy and a Muslim. So you'll think about it, because it's like, that's pretty much how people are looking at this. You know, they're looking at it not from two human beings. You know, it's with the labels. And so to me, that's what makes it so bad. Because, again, Jackson Dart can introduce the president. Because at the end of the day, you still have to, you may not like the man, but you have to respect the office. You know, I don't do politics because it's a waste of time, but I'm one of those people that I do try to respect, you know, things that set up, you know, for the betterment of everybody. That's sure. What I want. I want it, if it benefits all of us, I'm down for it. But if it's only for the few, nah, I'm not with that. But again, Jackson Dart has that right as a person to root and vote and introduce Donald Trump if he wants to, just like Abdul Carter has a right to comment on it. That's the beauty of this country.
0: Yeah, it's just a shame that it takes place in a terrible what are you going to call it vacuum like Twitter. You know, Twitter just makes all of this stuff 10 times worse. It feels like, as far as hijacking the conversation, which I know Abdul Carter spoke on earlier in the week, but plenty of office politics to be figured out in Philadelphia. Where did Jalen Hurts not get invited to A.J. Brown's wedding, and different things about the fallout in their relationship, and A.J. Brown and the character that he is. Now, I've covered A.J. during his time here in Tennessee, Olden, and I know he's a unique character. Philadelphia has turned a microscope on that for the several years now. I think 4 or 5 years that he's been in Philly since the Titans traded him to the Eagles several years ago. Would you be happy to see A.J. Brown out of the division?
2: It doesn't matter to me. I mean, I'd rather see him in the division so he could whoop his butt. But, you know, to be the best, you got to beat the best. But, yeah, you know, if he goes to the Patriots, so be it. You know, but at the end of the day, you know, the thing that really was really interesting with him, you know, he makes these off-the-cuff comments or underhanded comments throughout the season and everything else. And then you expect your teammates to be down for you. And I don't think that's a cool thing to be. If you're going to be a teammate, be a teammate. You know, then you want to sit on the sideline reading your book. I'm like, dude, you have – the one thing I've always known about athletes is this. We have nothing but free time. You have a whole bunch of free time to be reading a book. You don't need to be doing that on the bench.
0: Yeah, AJ – And I'm sure everybody has had a person in their lives, whether it be in professional sports, whether it be just in your workplace, that you like, right? You like them plenty. You like them fine. But they just have these quirks to their personality that make you, you know, sometimes double take at the stuff that they do. AJ Brown is one of those guys, and I genuinely enjoyed AJ during his time here. I haven't seen him in a couple of years, and I'm happy to see that he's done well in Philadelphia. But at the core of it, when you really get down to like the fundamental conversation around him, I don't know that this is a good idea for the Patriots to just be the team that's bidding against themselves for the services of AJ Brown. Olden, at once you get close to 30 at that position, it's like a sports car. Your check engine light is just constantly coming on. And AJ has been durable in Philly, but he didn't look right last year beyond the effort stuff that I think was fair to talk about because of all the other personality quirks we bring up with AJ Brown.
2: Well, you are absolutely right. And again, that's the other component is this, especially with football. You know, one of the things I've always enjoyed is when I see certain quarterbacks and certain players, you know, buy stuff for the O-line, you know, and it's like, yeah, you know, I want to thank you. Nah, that's an offensive line that takes care of the quarterback. But at the same time, if a quarterback is mad at you, and I'm not saying that, you know, Jalen was mad at AJ Brown, but it's like some of the throws that he missed, did he really miss them or did he choose not to throw them?
0: Yeah, I mean, it's fair to start having conversations about this when you have two guys who are not actively feuding with one another publicly, right? But there seems to just be this constant underlying tension here in the last couple of years between AJ Brown and Jalen Hurts, where it's just a shame to see when that stuff happens. And I'm sure you've been a part of locker rooms, Olden, throughout the course of your career, where the success or the trials and tribulations, the difficulties that come with any given season, they can build those bonds and create those forever friendships and relationships, but they can also cause a lot of damage depending on how you go about it, how you respond to those moments and how combustible the personality types are.
2: Oh, definitely. You're right. And I've been on both ends of that.
0: Yeah.
2: Oh, I've been on both ends of that stick. And it's crazy. I mean, I've been on a team where, you know, there were no egos, but we fought. Like, I'm talking about punches being thrown and everything. And then I had teams where, you know, certain things happened and we had to come together and just man up, put all our differences aside, you know, for the benefit of the team. So it's, again, choices. Which one are these guys willing to make?
0: And we'll find out what choice the New England Patriots end up making as we get ready for that June 1st deadline as far as A.J. Brown's services go. It makes all the sense in the world to reunite Mike Vrabel and A.J. Brown, and they brought Kevin Byard back from their time together in Tennessee. They're basically getting the band back together from the success that they had with those Titans teams up in New England, but I just think that there are so many different pitfalls that come with it at this point in their careers, that it's not a layup for sure. We'll continue to talk about the NBA Finals. Olden Polony's Buck Rising on Fox Sports Radio. We are Fox Sports!
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21: 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The Odd Couple with Rob Parker and Kelvin Washington. 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
31: C News. I'm Dave Packer. The driver in Friday's deadly bus crash along I-95 just south of Washington, D.C. has been charged with 2 counts of involuntary manslaughter. Investigator in charge Greg Gregson with some of the factors that they'll be looking into as they investigate the driver, 48-year-old Jing S. Dong from Staten Island, New York.
32: That will include fatigue, medication, alcohol, drugs, training, workload, and equipment.
31: 5 people are confirmed dead, including 2 children, and more than 40 reported injured. The bus plowing into 6 cars in a work zone in Stafford County, Virginia. The federal judge overseeing President Trump's lawsuit against the IRS is considering reopening the case over the terms of its settlement.
2: ABC News senior White House correspondent Selena Wang.
3: Judge Kathleen Williams ordering Trump to respond to, quote, grievous allegations that his settlement was, quote, premised on deception. Now, remember that President Trump dropped this lawsuit in exchange for the creation of what's called this anti-weaponization fund. That's $1.8 billion in taxpayer money to be given away to Trump allies who claim they were unfairly treated by the Biden Justice Department.
2: Democrats call it a slush fund. In Laos, one of the main rescue divers says all five miners trapped in a flooded cave are now out and in good health, capping an extraordinary rescue effort. Josh Richardson said water pumps lowered the water in the caves enough for the men to crawl and at times swim out of the caves.
4: We were just about to turn the pumps off when they emerged on their own. So obviously the water level was dropped low enough that they've decided to do a bit of a roof sniff and squeeze their way out through the water. And we didn't even know they were on their way.
2: American troops injured after an Iranian attack. A U.S. official telling ABC News they were hurt by debris after a missile was intercepted over Kuwait. It all comes as President Trump weighs a final decision about a deal with Iran. You're listening to ABC News.
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6: These statements have not been evaluated by the FDA. This product is not intended to diagnose, treat, cure, or prevent any disease.
2: In Southern California, a family displaced by the Eaton fire has filed a civil lawsuit alleging they were victims of rent gouging.
10: Attorneys with the People's Law Project and the Rent Brigade say a troubling trend emerged in the aftermath of the fires as rent prices surged 20 or as much as 200% in some cases. The Rennicks have now moved back into their Altadena home, which was damaged in the Eaton fire. We have reached out to the defendants listed in this civil lawsuit.
2: ABC's Annabelle Munoz. Lawyers for the Trump administration are vowing to appeal the decision which allowed businesses to apply for refunds after President Trump's tariffs were deemed illegal. ABC's Mike Dubusky.
11: After the Supreme Court ruled President Trump's tariffs unconstitutional earlier this year, a federal judge has allowed all companies affected to apply for refunds to cover the losses. But now, lawyers for the president say they intend to appeal that decision. Jay Foreman is the CEO of the toy company Basic Fun.
12: I'm just trying to understand, you know, are we living in a country of laws? Or are we living in a country ruled by a king?
11: Foreman says he got about $450,000 in tariff refunds. Mike Dubusky, ABC News.
2: Basic Fun is responsible for toys like Care Bears and Tonka trucks. President Trump now says he has no interest in continuing his overhaul of the Kennedy Center after a judge ordered the removal of the Trump name from the cultural institution. Dave Packer, ABC News.
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33: Lows dip down to about 53 tonight under mainly clear skies. Lots of sunshine again tomorrow. Daytime highs approaching 77. Partly cloudy skies tomorrow night. Lows level off around 57. Sunshine mixed with clouds at times. Monday, decreasing clouds by Tuesday. Highs in the upper 70s. Looking at the long range, 81 Wednesday, 87 Thursday, and 87 on Friday. Right now, it's 75 degrees. That's your updated forecast. I'm meteorologist Paul Trombley.

0: time now for Michigan's number one outdoor radio show, Mike Avery's Outdoor Magazine. Mike Avery has covered the outdoors in Michigan for more than four decades, and that tradition continues today. Outdoor Magazine is brought to you by Jay's Sporting Goods, the Yeider Insurance Group, Angler Quest Pontoons, the Forward Corporation, Security Credit Union, Offshore Tackle, Hammond Drives and Equipment, Garber Chevrolet, the West Branch Visitors Bureau, Rapid River Knife Works, and by Michigan Brand Meats. 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
1: 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What, Charlie? Oh, it's hour number one. Welcome to hour number one of the three-hour show. See, it's a good thing I have Charlie Rood in here. Charlie is much, much younger than me, and so his brain is much, much fresher than mine. So when I make foibles like saying hour number three, because in my mind I'm talking about a three-hour show, Charlie said, no, it's not hour number three. It's hour number one of a three-hour show, the Outdoor Magazine radio show here on the Outdoor Magazine radio network on more than 30 radio stations across this great state of Michigan. And thank God for Charlie Rood and young Jonathan Dent, who's not in here right now, but might be popping in some point throughout the show. Anyway, my friends, glad to have you along with us as we once again jump into this celebration of the outdoor lifestyle here in the great state of Michigan. Celebration, promotion of hunting, fishing, shooting, trapping, wildlife issues, conservation issues, wild game cooking, you name it. If it's outdoor related, we probably talk about it here on the Outdoor Magazine radio show. There is a podcast version of the show, but you know, everybody's got a podcast, but not everybody has a radio show. That's why I promote the radio show, and I encourage you to listen to the show on your local radio station if you can. So it is still the month of May, though it doesn't feel like it, does it? Because Memorial Day, Memorial Weekend, was basically a week early this year, I feel like we're already into the month of June, and Mother Nature kind of feels like it's been June lately, too. But it's not. It's May for one more weekend. So that means you still have time to apply for your Michigan Bear and Elk tag. I keep reminding you, because every year I hear from people who miss the window of opportunity. So you still have time to apply for your Michigan Bear and Elk tag. You won't get an elk tag. You might get a bear tag. There's also some talk here in our state of a so-called governor's hunt. Now, this is brand new. I don't know much about it. It's brand new as we're here in the studio. You'll hear more about it, I'm sure. But it's the concept of taking, say, the Pure Michigan Hunt, which I think is a wonderful hunt. And you can get that for $5. You apply for $5, and maybe you'll get it. I will. I'm going to win the Pure Michigan Hunt sometime while I'm still here on this earth. And that's only $5 to apply. For that, I mean, you get a bull elk tag, you get a bear tag, you get all these special seasons, you get, and you get gear. When I win the Pure Michigan Hunt, I will keep the bear tag. I will keep the elk tag, obviously. I'll keep some of the gear. But I'll give away the managed waterfowl hunts and some of the other turkey hunt I'll give away because I like to turkey hunt on my own. Those I will give away either to auction off to a charity, give to some of the gear to auction off. Maybe we'll give it to the Trinity Monitor Wild Game Dinner. But it's a wonderful opportunity, and you can do it for $5. Some states have what is called a governor's hunt, and they auction off basically everything that the Pure Michigan Hunt has. They auction it off to the highest bidder. There's talk of doing that in Michigan now. Charlie, well, how many were they talking about? How many hunts? Did you catch that? Five. I hope they don't do that many. You know, that would be, I think the optics on that could be bad. If you're only giving away three Pure Michigan hunts, but you want to auction off five governor's hunts, I think that's a bit much. In the concept of it, I don't have a problem with. If you did one, say, if you had one and some big money hunter came along, big money person came along and bid $20,000, $30,000, $40,000, whatever the number is. I think this goes over $100,000 on some of the western states. I don't have a problem with that. If that money then goes for conservation, goes back into the hunting programs, in theory, no problem with that concept at all. Whether it'll happen or not, I don't know. I hope they don't do five of them, though. That would be a bit excessive. Fawns. Fawns are dropping like crazy across the state. Have you seen any yet? I have not. I've seen some on trail camera, but I haven't seen any in person. But I really haven't been in the woods. I haven't been in the turkey woods. Turkey season, of course, continues through the weekend. I don't think my grandson Trent is going to get his bird because we're kind of switching into a fishing mode. And I got to be honest, family health obligations are keeping me off the water more than I would like right now. It's funny that sometimes life gets in the way of life. And even for a guy like me who can, you know, listen, any day other than a Wednesday, I can pretty much justify, okay, if I go on the water and go fishing right now, it's okay because it's work related. I can generate some content for social media. I can generate some stories for the radio show. So it's a legitimate excuse for me to get on the water anytime I want. But sometimes life gets in the way of that, and that's okay. So I haven't been on the water lately. Unfortunately, my opportunities to be on the water here for the next couple of weeks are probably going to be limited, but I'm going to do my best. I need to get out there. I'm jonesing to get out there. I'm jonesing. I've only had one trip on the New Angler Quest so far this year. Jonesing to get out there. I got some new gear I want to put through the process, and I need to get out there. I will when I can. And those of you who have been in similar situations with somebody in the family, you know what I'm talking about. I think you know what I'm talking about. And you just got to do it. You got to do what you got to do. So I'm anxious to get out there. Anyway, I haven't been in the woods. I haven't been in the water. But if you have been in the woods and you're seeing fawns, aren't they beautiful? Aren't they cute? Aren't they adorable? Don't you just want to pick them up and hug them? Don't do it. Don't do it. Well, the fawn has been abandoned. No, it hasn't. The doe is nearby. She's watching you. She's waiting for you to get out of there. Well, I know, but boy, it's right in the middle of the garden. I don't care. Leave it there. It's on my porch. I don't care. Leave it there. The doe will be back. And you know what? Even if she's not, even if in that rare case she did get hit by a car, which is what everybody says, well, that doe has been abandoned. That fawn's been abandoned. The doe must have been hit by a car. No, she wasn't. But even if she was, leave the fawn. Number one, it's illegal to possess a wild animal in Michigan without a rehabilitator's license, and you probably don't have one. What good are you doing for Mother Nature, and what good are you doing for that individual critter if you decide to try to pick up a fawn and raise them in captivity? Are you really doing that wild animal any good by raising it as a tame animal, as a pet? And keep in mind, it is illegal. So for that reason alone, you can't do it. But just from a pure, the right thing to do. It's not the right thing to do. Listen, I saw this a lot when I was a kid growing up on the farm. A lot. You know, every once in a while, you get a farmer who would bring one in the barn and raise it and then let it go. And then you know, that fawn hung around the farm for a while. But it's not the right thing to do. Mother Nature can be hard. Okay, well, what if I leave that fawn and a coyote gets it? Well, what if you do leave that fawn and a coyote gets it? Mother Nature can be harsh. Man can do a lot of good for Mother Nature, but picking up fawns is not one of those good things that we can do. We are better off to leave those fawns alone. Let Mother Nature run her course. I know it might sound cruel. It might sound jaded. And it probably is. But don't pick up fawns. Just don't do it. If you want to see fawns, if you want to see deer, putting in food plots is one good option. This is the springtime food plot planting season. 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It's coming up Friday, July 31st at the West Branch Country Club in beautiful West Branch in beautiful Ogemaw County. Proceeds go to Outdoor Mentors to raise money for programs to get kids in the outdoors. All of the money, it's a 501c3 organization, all of the money stays here in Michigan. Coming up on this week's radio show after the break, Lloyd Tanner, catfish guru, talks about catfishing in Michigan. Then Keel Jorgensen of Woods and Water News. In our second hour, extreme long-range shooter Paul Phillips talks about extreme long-range shooting, but also, what is the perfect centerfire rifle to use for Southern Michigan, and what are the safety aspects of using a centerfire rifle in Southern Michigan now that it's going to be legal? And in our third hour, Sir Lancelot, Lance Valentine, talks about the transition from Detroit River walleye fishing to big water, open water trolling season. And then we'll wrap it all up with wild game chef extraordinaire Dixie Dave Miner, who is back with us, and I couldn't be happier. My name is Mike Avery. This show is called Outdoor Magazine. It is a three-hour show. We are in the first hour of that three-hour show right now. My name is Mike Avery. The website, MikeAveryOutdoors.com. The email address is Mike at MikeAveryOutdoors.com. 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

0: 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You can hear us in St. Joe on WSJM 94.9 FM. And you can hear us north of the bridge in Iron Mountain, WMIQ 1450 AM. 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Lynnwood Beach can be your year-round Saginaw Bay fishing destination and your Mid-Michigan Angler Quest headquarters. Lynnwood Beach is rocking right now. When the wind will allow, when Mother Nature will allow, when the northeast winds will allow, the boat launch at Lynnwood Beach is busy. The campground is busy. They're catching fish right out in front of the marina. It's a wonderful time of year. Lynnwood Beach, of course, in a perfect location on Saginaw Bay, the west side of the bay, and it's just a couple miles out to the fishing grounds. 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I don't know what more you could ask for. 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Now, most of the people going out of Lynnwood Beach Marina are walleye fishing, occasionally perch fishing, probably not too many cat fishermen. Catfish, we catch them on the bay. We do catch them on Saginaw Bay trolling. In fact, one of the crews I take out for my charity charters every summer loves catfish. They can't wait for us to hook a catfish. They want those catfish. They want us to fillet those catfish. They love the catfish more than the walleye. But they're small cats. They're not real big. Michigan, though, has some trophy catfishing. Lloyd Tanner is the catfish guru in my book. I mean, this guy has caught more trophy catfish. In fact, he had a state record catfish for a while. And this is what he targets. And he's with us now on the Outdoor Magazine phone line. Lloyd, welcome back. How have you been?
1: I'm good. How are you?
0: I'm doing good. How's the fishing been? How did this cold spring affect your catfishing?
1: It's actually been pretty good. The high water has helped us a lot. We've seen some almost record fish weighed in so far this year with channel cats. We just had a tournament on Saginaw River where the big fish was 31 pounds. So it was a flathead catfish. That's a good one. So it's been pretty good this year so far.
0: What types, I mean, channel cats, flatheads, are those the two that we have here in Michigan for the most part?
1: Yeah, we don't have blues. There's three different species, channels and flatheads, but we have very, very big channels. And our flatheads are very respectable, you know, for what other states have. You know, we got big fish, so we're doing pretty good.
0: So when you're
1: the channels are really big. So
0: is that so? When you're tournament fishing, is that what you're targeting? Are the channel cats?
1: Yeah. The whole purpose is to catch the biggest fish. And right now, our early season, the first four tournaments we have tend to always be channel catfish tournaments. I mean, you might catch a flathead here and there, but the water's still a little too cold for it. We start off early April. So, I mean, we see what our biggest channel this year weighed in was 25 pounds. Several 20-pound fish. We had a tournament where 7 or 8 20-pound fish were caught. So, I mean, in terms of other states, I mean, a lot of states never even see 20-pound channels. So we're doing very good in that department.
0: So Michigan is a top catfishing state then?
1: Oh, I would say definitely in channel cat category, definitely is a trophy state, and especially with numbers. Yeah, you not only catch one 20-pound fish, you might catch multiple 20-pound fish out in, say, you know, a trip or a tournament. And I mean, our weigh-in records were broken this year. We had three fish weighed in at 58 pounds. So that's pretty good. And not only did that team do it,

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1: Oh, it's getting very popular. Our last tournament we just had 2 weeks ago on Saginaw River, we were up at Rust Boat Launch. We had 20 boat teams show up and 19 bank teams show up. They're two separate tournaments. So at weigh-in, there was, you know, families and friends showed up. We had well over 150 people at one tournament at midnight weighing a bunch of fish. It was something to see. It was pretty cool.
2: I love the fact that you have availability and options for bank fishermen. You don't even have to have a boat to target catfish, do you?
1: Oh, yeah. The bank fishermen, they do very good. They actually caught the biggest fish of the tournament and beat the boat guys. So they do pretty good.
2: Now, you mentioned midnight, which makes me believe your tournaments are all at night.
1: In the early season, our first four tournaments will go like 9 in the morning to 4 in the afternoon. I mean, you're still early April. You're talking some tournaments might start off with a little bit of snow. So they're cold when nobody's trying to fish out after dark. But then we slowly transition. We'll go 4 to midnight for the next two tournaments. And then, yeah, now we've gotten into what we call our flathead stretch, where our last four tournaments are going to be mostly flathead weigh-ins, and we fish from 7 p.m. till 5 a.m. in the morning.
2: So how big are the flatheads compared to the channels?
1: Flatheads, we see them regular. 30 and 40-pound fish are normal for winning fish in the tournaments. I mean, I've seen them up to 53, and we just caught another one last year that was 53 pounds. So, and of course, I get all the messages from everybody else. And I mean, I just seen a 48 pounder caught on the St. Joe. A lot of high 40s, low 50s.
2: How big was that fish of yours that was a state record?
1: 53.35.
2: And that was a channel cat, right?
1: Flathead.
2: That was a flathead. Oh, boy.
1: Yes.
2: Yeah. And somebody has since beaten that.
1: Yeah.
2: Lloyd, you can't let that happen, Lloyd. You got to catch a bigger one.
1: I know. We go out every weekend trying to top that. It's going to be a tough one to beat. So
2: what is the appeal of catfishing? Are you guys eating those fish at all?
1: I know we have a lot of anglers that come out and they do the tournament fish, and they'll take their, you know, within their legal limit, they'll take some home to eat. I personally don't eat them, but I mean, several of our anglers do, you know, they'll little eater size fish. I'd say anything up to 5-10 pounds, they're probably good eater fish.
2: So these big fish, these 20-30-40 pound fish you guys are catching, you're letting them go after the tournament?
1: Oh yeah, we're strictly all catch and release. Any fish that's weighed in for our tournaments are all released. So if you weigh it in and it has to swim away alive at the end of the tournament, or you know, that fish don't count.
2: Are they pretty tough, pretty hardy? Are they easy to keep in alive?
1: Oh yeah, very, very easy to keep. I mean, our anglers have big, huge live wells. The boat guys probably have 70, 80 gallon live wells, up to 100, some bigger, because I mean, you may have one of those nights where you catch 3-30 pound fish, you know, you got 90 to 100 pounds in your live well, and you recirculate the water. I mean, it's very easy to keep them alive. I mean, it gets tougher in the summer months, but I mean, the cool nights in Michigan, they help a lot. Change the water, aerators, you're pretty good.
2: So what's it like to catch a 30-40 pound fish in the river with the current? You got to have your hands full.
1: Oh, it is something. I mean, a 5 pound fish in the current sometimes could, you know, make you work for it. But yeah, when you get into those 30, 40 and even 50 pound fish, yeah, you're talking arms are really sore afterwards. You know, you've had a good workout. I'd say a lot of them, I mean, and

0: we're using some pretty heavy gear. I mean, some of our bigger fish might be 10, 15 minute battles and stuff, but we're also using like heavy line and everything like that. I can only imagine what somebody with like 15 pound test would have to deal with. So
1: is that the appeal, Lloyd, then doing battle with a fish that's going to give you a workout? Is that why you do it?
0: That is. It's absolutely why. I mean, when you hook into it and that fish just has that rod bent completely over, he's not moving, and you can't move him, and you just have to stand there and just, wow. You know, that's the main thing.
1: And then you're fighting this big fish, you know, sometimes in the dark. You get him up to the surface, he splashes, you get a light on him, and you go, oh my gosh, that's a big fish. I can see the appeal of that, Lloyd. I get it.
0: Oh, no matter how many you catch, you still do the same reactions every time. So it's, I see it all the time with all the new anglers and all that. Yeah, it's what keeps you coming back to go for more.
1: So this tournament circuit you're talking about, I remember finding this on Facebook before, but give me a place to look, and our listeners, where should we go on Facebook to find you and the tournament circuit?
0: You want to go to the MCATS page, Michigan Catfish Anglers Trail page. I mean, everything's constantly getting updated. And
1: there we go.
0: So we got some new logos and everything. So.
1: Excellent. The Michigan Catfish Anglers Trail on Facebook. Lloyd, I got to take a break here in the Outdoor Magazine show, but can you stick around? Give me a few more minutes. I want to get into the details of how we target catfish. Okay, excellent. Okay. We're talking with the cat master, Lloyd Tanner, the catfish guru, Lloyd Tanner, the guy, the hardcore cat fisherman. This guy, if you are in the catfish world in Michigan, you know Lloyd Tanner. He is the man. People know him. And I think technically, actually, Lloyd lives in Indiana, but we will accept him as a Michigan person because he fishes catfish in Michigan, and he's so darn good at it. So we'll take a break here in the Outdoor Magazine show. When we come back, I want to find out how Lloyd targets these fish, how to get started in catfishing, and much more. And then we'll wrap up the hour with Keel Jorgensen of Woods and Water News. I haven't talked with the folks at Woods and Water for a while. I want to see what they're up to. In our second hour, Paul Phillips talks extreme long-range shooting, Southern Michigan rifle hunting as well. And in our third hour, more fishing with Sir Lancelot, Lance Valentine. But we'll be talking a little walleye fishing, and then wild game chef extraordinaire Dixie Dave Miner. So there's lots more coming up. I'm so glad you're with us, and I hope you can stick around.
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11: The rest of the day remains quiet. Partly cloudy and cool tonight. Lows upper 40s. We'll warm to the upper 70s tomorrow with lots of sun. Lake Michigan's waves low tomorrow. Looking sunny, warm, and dry the next several days. 80s stick around through the week ahead. Bright sunshine overhead every day. Rain doesn't make a return until late Friday. I'm WSBT 22 meteorologist Jessica Burns.

0: 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You can hear us in Port Huron, the new 105.5 WPHM, and you can hear us north of the bridge in Newberry, WNBY 1450 AM. 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I love Killer Food Plots. It is food plot planting season right now. The website, killerfoodplots.com, killerfoodplots.com. Don't forget the promo code Avery15, 15%, Avery15%, to get 15% off all your food plot planting needs. Still trying to connect with Rich. His schedule and ours have been kind of up in the air. We're going to get him out to our lease property and get him working on our... We got our soil samples in, and as expected, the soil is very acidic. So first, we've got to get the pH down a little bit. You got to get your soil samples. Rich says that all the time. You got to get your soil samples. So that is what we are working on. Killerfoodplots.com is the website. Right now, I'm talking with the cat master, the catfish guru, the man, Lloyd Tanner. Now, Lloyd, you technically you are an Indiana guy, right?
1: I am.
0: Okay, but we're going to...
1: I live in Hobart, Indiana, so I'm 20 miles across the border.
0: But you spend a lot of time fishing here in Michigan.
1: All my life, really.
0: Okay, you're in, buddy. We're gonna let you in. How do you target catfish? Let's say in the river, first of all.
1: You got to go out. What most don't realize is the struggle for bait and all that. You got to go out and get yourself some good bait. Fresh bait, live bait, anything like that. Most good fishermen are going to spend more time gathering their bait before they even go fishing than the time they're actually going to spend catfishing. So you got to go get your bait. Most guys won't reveal their bait spots, but you know, you got your laws. You got to catch them in the same river than wherever you're fishing. So gather up your bait, and then you're going to go out to the river. If you're not familiar with a river, you're going to, you know, go over a map and stuff. Try to look for the outside bends and deeper holes in the river. If you can read a river, it should be pretty easy to find some of these spots. And then the next thing you want to locate is, like, structure. Catfish love structure, whether you're after channels or flatheads. Having a nice log jam, sticks, rocks, rock piles. Anything near deep water is a good place to start. So you set up your poles and, you know, kind of surround that log jam or log pile and, you know, cast them out and give it some time, you know.
0: I didn't realize you were getting your own bait. I thought you just went to a bait shop and picked it up.
1: Oh, yeah. So a lot of guys do, and there's nothing wrong with that. But, I mean, a lot of guys, you know, if you're after really true trophy fish, you know, the fish that in the river with that fish is what that fish is feeding off of. So it's better to, you know, you catch a bluegill. We got spots. We'll catch a bluegill and then immediately be able to throw it right on the hook and stuff, because that's where the flatheads are, because they're feeding off of those bluegills in the river.
0: So are you trying to keep that live bait alive so it's wiggling around, or you're filleting it out and just throwing a cut bait out there?
1: Not necessarily. You don't. It's one of the myths that you have to have live bait to catch big flatheads, but all my biggest fish have all come off of cut bait, really. Maybe a fish that didn't make it in the, you know, we caught them up. It really depends on what that fish feels like eating that day. You know, live bait does, I'd say, a good percentage comes. But with me, I'd say a lot of my biggest ones have come off a cut bait. So as long as it's fresh, it's good.
0: See, that's interesting. You say fresh because sometimes I hear about cat fishermen and stink bait and trying to make it as nasty and stinky as they can. You don't subscribe to that, huh?
1: Because I'm after big fish. You know, I'm after the ones that have been in the river for a long time, and they're just like white-tailed deer. They're very smart. They're not coming out for a little meal. They're coming out for a big meal, and they may only feed once or twice or maybe three times in a week, you know, because they're going to eat a 10-pound fish or something like that. So all the stink baits, anything that has smell to it work for, like, say, eater-sized fish or fish up to, like, 10, 15 pounds. Channel cats, they'll eat, they're opportunistic, so they'll go after pretty much anything. So, I mean, guys will have, everybody's got their own little tricks, and sometimes they work, sometimes they don't. Chicken and Jell-O and all that. It's more of a confidence thing. Whatever you bring out there, you know it's going to work, and that seems, you know, it seems to help you. So,
0: yep. If you have confidence in something, you're going to use it more, and when you use it more, you're going to have better success, right, and you're going to have more confidence. So exactly. I get what you're saying, Lloyd. Hey, listen, yeah. I always enjoy our conversations. I'll send people to the Michigan Catfish Anglers Trail on Facebook, and I want to hear from you when you catch that new state record fish. You send me a big picture, and we'll post it, and we'll get you on the show to talk about it.
1: All right. Sounds good.
0: All right, Lloyd. Have a good summer. Good rest of the season. We'll talk again. Lloyd Tanner, the catfish guru here on Outdoor Magazine. We'll take a break. When we come back, we'll wrap up this first hour with Keel Jorgensen of Woods and Water News, Michigan's premier outdoor publication, right here on Outdoor Magazine. I want you to think about one tool you use every day, whether it's in the field, on the water, or just around the house. I bet you can't come up with something more versatile than a good knife. 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

0: 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I want to talk now with Keel Jorgensen of Woods and Water News, Michigan's premier outdoor publication. Keel, welcome back. How are you?
1: Doing great, Mike. Thanks for having me back on.
0: Hey, pleasure. Hey, well, the pleasure is mine. I got to ask you, and I don't mean to ambush you here, but I just thought of this right now. There was another very well-respected, beautiful publication, Michigan Out of Doors, that was produced by MUCC. That is no longer out there. Do you see something like that as, well, good, we don't have that competition, or do you welcome such competition? Do you see it as a bad move that they're not here?
1: Yeah, I mean, obviously we want everyone to be successful in something like that. So, yeah, I mean, I think the competition is good for anybody in any industry. It's sad to see that kind of go away. And we were always a fan of it, and we always wanted to support it and have supported it, and it's a shame. So we're going to keep trucking along and doing our thing.
0: Well, and you've been doing it for, what, 40 years now?
1: 42 years. Yeah, long time.
0: So what is the key to being successful and still being around for 42 years when so many others have come and gone?
1: Stay relevant. Understand the change of dynamic and landscape in the outdoor industry, especially with print. Try to be more interactive with our readers online through our social media while keeping the magazine the focal point. That's pretty much the mission statement we have, is getting out there the right way and yet evolving with the times.
0: Staying relevant, boy, that's hard these days. Harder because things are moving so fast. Things are changing so fast.
1: Yeah. There's so many different ideas and tips and advice you're getting from a million different avenues. And but again, like you said, with the MUCC, is we accept those challenges and we're going to keep doing our part. And you know, nothing's going to stop us, Mike.
0: Oh, I believe that. I mean, you have proven that. And the fact that you're basically a family operation, too, I love that. I appreciate Michigan-based family-owned operations, and you guys have been doing this as an extended family for so long. Let's take a look at this latest issue. What are we going to find in it, Keel?
1: Oh, fishing. Let's go with some fishing, Mike. Obviously, food plots are kind of coming in now a little bit. People are getting excited about the season. I know it's only May, almost June, but hunting is king, and we got to start ramping up on that a little bit. But, you know, fishing, and then obviously talks on the decision of the NRC and things like that are inside there, and I thought we did a pretty dang good job in that.
0: I think you do an excellent job, too, at presenting the issues and staying out of the politics of it. You guys don't like to go into that part of things. And I wonder if maybe it's because it just alienates half your readers and you're just better off. Look, we're going to stay right down the middle. Here are both sides and you guys decide.
1: Yeah. It's funny. Uncle Tom and I, Tom Campbell, the editor, we were talking about that this morning. And we kind of, our hands kind of forced to stay down the middle a little bit, depending on our beliefs. They're a different thing than what we maybe sometimes put out there. We got to be a little more political, unfortunately, with a lot of things, and not get blasted online by, you know, your keyboard warriors.
0: That's impossible, Keel. That's impossible not to get blasted online.
1: I know.
0: Let's turn our attention. Oh yeah, absolutely. Let's turn our attention to something more positive. You've got a big event coming up. It's not just around the corner for us as folks who enjoy the event, but I bet for you guys, It is right around the corner. And I'm, of course, talking about the big outdoor weekend.
1: Yeah, I feel like it's been around the corner since it ended last year.
0: Oh, boy.
1: This is our September 11th, 12th, 13th at the Eastern Michigan State Fairgrounds. We have our 40th annual outdoor weekend. So we got the big 4-0. We've made a lot of changes to the layout, added some new things. We brought back the Ultimate Air Dogs. We kind of moved them to the south side with the puppy tent. The Lumberjack Show. We got more entertainment, more things for families and kids. And like I've said in the past on your show is, you know, when I was a kid just starting there, I mean, you'd see, you know, the dads, the grandpas, the uncles with maybe, you know, their kid or whatever. Now it's family oriented. A lot of families. So we got to kind of attack that angle as well. And not just for the ultimate hunter, but attracting families and getting kids involved in the outdoors and make it exciting and make an actual a trip for them to come and enjoy the outdoor weekend.
0: Well, you guys have done such a great job with the magazine and the outdoor weekend. Keep it up, Keel. Keel Jorgensen, Woods and Water News, woods-n-waternews.com, or do a Google search for Woods and Water News, Michigan's undisputed premier outdoor publication. We'll take a break for the top of the hour. When we come back in our second hour, Paul Phillips talks about extreme long-range shooting and just shooting in general right here on Outdoor Magazine.
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0: I'm Dave Packer. The federal judge overseeing President Trump's lawsuit against the IRS is considering reopening the case over the terms of its settlement.
1: In a striking turnaround, Judge Kathleen Williams ordering Trump to respond to grievous allegations that his settlement was premised on deception. Trump had dropped the suit in exchange for the creation of that so-called anti-weaponization fund, $1.8 billion in taxpayer money to compensate Trump allies who claimed they were unfairly treated by the Biden Justice Department. Even rioters who attacked police officers on January 6 could see payouts. The judge giving Trump until June 12 to respond.
0: ABC's Selena Wang. The driver in Friday's deadly bus crash just south of Washington, D.C., has been charged with two counts of involuntary manslaughter. That driver, 48-year-old Jing S. Dong from New York City, NTSB board member Tom Chapman was asked if the driver might not have understood the road signs or warnings as he approached a construction zone on I-95.
2: We are still assessing the driver's language proficiency, and we don't have enough information at this point to have drawn any conclusions there. That's something we're looking at, but we've not drawn a conclusion independently as a result of our investigation.
0: Five people are confirmed dead, including two children, more than 40 reported injured. New development in the recovery after a massive and deadly chemical tank breach in Washington state. We've just learned that all nine of the missing have now been recovered, bringing the official death toll to 11. A powerful sonic boom rocked Massachusetts this afternoon. It was caught on a Danvers Ring camera and posted to social media by Tammy O'Shea Tinkham. The American Meteor Society says the sound was caused by a space rock about 3 feet wide as it entered the atmosphere near the Massachusetts-New Hampshire state line at about 75,000 miles per hour. The boom heard from Montreal to Delaware. You're listening to ABC News.
3: How was your break?
4: It was great until I stopped for gas. Prices have gone up almost a dollar with no end in sight. I might have to start watching how much I drive.
3: That's exactly